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1: Now, Sacramento weather.
2: Tonight, clear skies, a low 57 to 61. A sunny, breezy day Monday, the high 85 to 89. A sunny, hot day on Tuesday, a high 90 to 94. Sunny to partly cloudy and hot Wednesday, a high 93 to 97. I'm AccuWeather Steve Williams on KFBK, Sacramento's News Radio.
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5: Welcome to a special broadcast of At Home with KFBK. Today we'll be listening to a conversation between Tom Sullivan and Garrett Harwood, CEO of Eagle Shield. Garrett is a certified energy expert that has worked with NASA for over two decades. Tom and Garrett will discuss what homeowners can do to protect themselves from future rate hikes, all while improving home comfort, increasing air quality inside the home, and cutting your utility bill by up to 44% immediately. Here's Tom and Garrett.
6: Well, we've been doing this for a while. I mean, we have been doing this for 12 years. You and I talking about your business, your product. You are the longest running partner of the Tom Sullivan Show by far. So I thank you, and I'm glad you came up with this product. And I'm glad that, what did I see? You've been in business for 37 years, and you've got 60,000 installs. So you've been busy. And, you know, one of the things that I, as an observer from afar, is, and I'm not, I, people talk about climate change and everything else. I think the climate's changing. We don't have dinosaurs anymore. The ice age has actually gone away. But I've noticed that it seems California's getting hotter in the summertime than when I lived there. And I lived there for a long time. And, yeah, we had our 103 or 104 degree days, maybe five or six of them. So I would think people have got to be calling you up saying, please.
7: Well, it's kind of bittersweet too, Tom. I mean, it's a blessing from the business that we're able to help so many people, but it's also sad because, 70%+ of our clients are seniors and on fixed incomes. And so you want to be able to help them, but with the rate increases and, just with the temperature variances, it gets more and more difficult every year. So reflective insulation, that was actually originally invented by NASA. That's what's wrapped around every spacecraft and spacesuit. All it does is just turn the environment you're in into a thermos. So the beauty of reflective insulation, it's no different than the thermal shields people put in the windshield of their cars to keep the heat out in the summer. Now, the benefit, you just put it in your attic, and it's building code now. So every new home built since 2011 has it.
6: Really?
7: Yeah. You can't buy it. Notice?
6: That's the selling point right there. Why would the regulators require it in every new home if it wasn't worth it?
7: Well, and people get it because they see it. If you go to Home Depot, Lowe's, Costco, you look up, everything's the aluminum reflective blankets now. And so all you're doing is you're just keeping 97% of the summer heat out. And in the winter, you're reflecting 97% of the winter heat you want back in. So that just helps people be about 10, 12 degrees cooler in the summer and warmer in the winter. And because if you're typically running your air and heat and it's cycling on for an hour and off for 5, 10 minutes, now it flips. So it's on for 5, 10, 15 minutes, off for an hour. So you're not wasting anymore.
6: Oh, that's nice.
7: And because of that, you're no longer kicked into your higher tier. That's why you save about 44% off your bill.
6: Between the fires and everything else, I mean, the utility companies are saying we've got to charge more. And all the utilities are really asking for rate increases, and they're getting them.
7: Yes, well, you're about as close to monopoly as you can have when it comes to your utility companies. And the big issue we jokingly say about PG&E is PG&E stands for pay gas, then eat. And unfortunately, with I think it's around the seventh rate increase, it's hard on a lot of people. And you know, it's funny

0: story. You'll appreciate this. Is, you know, for 37 years of doing this, for the first 20 or so, I'm battling PG&E because, you know, this cuts into their revenue. You know, it saves about 44% off your bill.
1: Sure.
0: So here's the crazy thing. You'll like this. You know, they used to look at me as kind of like the aluminum foil kook for years and years and years. I'm telling them about NASA technology. And then January 1st, 2011, it became building code. And PG&E flipped and instantly started acting like they invented it. No,
1: really?
0: No, this is we've always believed in this stuff. And it's just funny how that worked. Yeah. But now it's building code. So all we do at Eagle Shield is just bring your home up to Title 24 building code, make you about 10, 12 degrees cooler summer, warmer winter, and save you about 44% off your bill instantly.
1: What about you've got more than PG&E? I know they're the big kids, but you've got SMUD, Roseville Electric. What are they doing about prices?
0: Well, they're having rate increases, but if I'm allowed to on the air say that I have my favorites, I think I truly believe SMUD is a very good utility company. They're a good utility company, and I think most of your listeners would agree with that. But they still have the rate increases because they're held hostage by the Public Utilities Commission,
1: yeah.
0: and the rates go up, and so We probably help 60-40, 60% PG&E clients, 40% are SMUD and, you know, Southern California Edison and all those.
1: PG&E is raising your rates again, the seventh increase in just over a year. 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
1: I've always talked about the fact that the people that make the laws, the regulators, the people, the pinheads under the dome, they get away with requiring the utility companies to buy very expensive power from windmills and solar and all these various places, and then they get to pass the higher, because it's expensive power, more expensive than out of a fossil fuel plant, they get to pass on the higher costs, and the legislator's fingerprints are not on the bill. All the customer sees is the utilities raising my bill again.
0: Exactly. And you mentioned, which is important, you mentioned solar. So out of all the years, and you probably know this with me interacting with you on this, one of the major, major questions we always get is clients will say, Garrett, should I put on solar? And I tell people, you know, I love solar. I believe in solar. But why on earth would you put 15, 20 panels on your roof if you could do five? Fix the waste first that's causing you to need solar. But what happens is people are smart. They do the engineering. They find out they need 18 panels on the roof, and they put them on the roof, and they love it to the end of the year. And then they get this massive true-up bill. And they go, why did I get a $1,500 true-up bill? Is it because you never dealt with the waste on the front end. So I always say fix the problem first.
1: What's a true-up bill?
0: A true-up bill is just the adjustment that's done at the end of the year if you didn't configure your solar appropriately. So what you're doing is you're doing 10 months of engineering. The PG&E says you need 18 panels. You put them up, but because you never fixed the waste on the front end, you end up getting this excess bill at the end of the year that's called a true-up. And what you would have eliminated if you would have just insulated properly and ventilated properly. That's why, you know, I say it ad nauseum, your clients, it's amazing to me how I just love how they listen to me. I go, how narcissistic of me to think that people listen to me for half an hour. But I say the same things. You put in the reflective first. That turns your home into thermos. You put in a solar attic fan second, so you're improving your ventilation, so you're getting the hot ambient temperature out, which a lot of people don't know. You're affected by two types of heat. You have the radiant heat from the sun. You don't have to explain that to anybody. But then you have the ambient air temperature of the climate you've chosen to live in. And so by having an attic fan, you're taking that Hades hot Sacramento climate out of your attic. Then when you do your engineering for solar, now you get the true, you get the, exact. Yeah.
1: I got you. Get all the things fixed and then figure out how much solar you need after you've got everything fixed.
0: True.
1: As far as the cost.
0: Yes, sir.
1: So you, always talk about the fact that you will do a free inspection. Is what is that? How much time does it take? If it's free, it says it doesn't cost me anything, but you're there to sell the customer on your product. So how does that go?
0: I really appreciate that question. And it's a funny one when we deal with our clients. And you know, I think the reason, you know, people over 37 years tend to trust us is we're just not about selling anything. We're just about giving data. Here's the data. People pick what their comfort level is. And we literally train to offer free, no pressure. And let me doubly say that, no pressure, zero obligation demonstration. What we do during that time is, if necessary, we look inside the attic to make sure what appropriate insulation you have, what levels you're at, the pitch of the roof, how much ventilation you have. And then we just make an assessment from there, looking at your utility bill.
1: So if you've got 60,000 installs plus, it's probably pretty simple when you, I think most people in business know there's buckets of customers. There's sort of this kind of customer and that kind of customer. When you walk in and take a look at somebody's attic, you must know pretty quickly just exactly what you need.
0: Well, it's actually as simple as this, and it makes it very clear to our clients. If you've owned the home since before 2011, and then that code that you have was putting in the old sponge R-value insulation. So, Tom, think of the insulation in everybody's attic that homes built before 2011. It's just no different than a kitchen sponge. What is a kitchen sponge? It's just a thick material with air pockets.
1: Yeah.
0: And, you know, you buy a sponge at Costco unused. It's an inch thick. After it's used a while, it's a quarter of an inch thick. It just loses its ability to hold. So every home built before 2011 has this sponge insulation that's not engineered to stop heat. No engineer will ever tell you it stops heat. It's just designed to slow the heat down. That is why everybody comments at 7, 8 o'clock at night, which is peak load rate on your utility bill. Why am I hotter in my house when it's cool outside?
1: Yeah.
0: Why in the wintertime to catch jump on the roofs?
1: Yeah.
0: It's because we put in sponges. Well, after 2011, all new homes have reflective. And you know what's funny? We like to think we're smart people. But for 100 years, we put this sponge, if you look in anybody's home, it's on the attic floor, which sure. is crazy. Because
1: well, you call it a sponge, but it looks like a spun fiberglass or something.
0: Yeah, there's fiberglass, cellulose, rock wool, foam. It's just different materials with air pockets. But that sponge is on the floor of the attic. So the attic above it still heats up to 150 degrees.
1: The attic is... you could cook a hamburger up there, I think. I mean, it's hot.
0: No, actually, my installers are the hamburgers. Oh, my gosh. 3, 4, 5 hours up in the attic. It's not a fun place.
1: I bet. No, but everybody knows that. The minute you go up into your attic, it's always hotter than Hades whenever you just take a peek in the attic. So,
0: yeah. So the good thing is, finally, the engineering world got a clue. We put the reflective insulation up to the rafters and the knee walls of the attic, so you turn it into a thermos. So now you're keeping cool what you want cool, and you're keeping warm what you want warm. And because of that, having an attic fan ventilate, you get the hot air out. Now you run that air and heater 70% less because you're 10, 12 degrees cooler in the summer, warmer in the winter. That's why you save 44% off your bill, because you're not thrown into the higher tier anymore.
1: Interesting. 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
1: So, does it matter if I'm kind of a cool freak and I want my house really cool? I mean, I probably will be using still a lot of utility, won't I?
0: Well, it's funny you say that because not to typecast, but and there's always exceptions, but this is actually very interesting. So I always have different conversations with men than I do women. And the reason why is most men, and I've seen exceptions, but most men hate to be hot. And part of the reason is because when you're bigger and you have much more muscle density, your body engine is just running more. It's called thermogenic. So that energy makes you hot.
1: Oh, this is good. This is good. I'm going to use that with my wife. Yeah. Sweetheart, I it's about thermogenics.
0: It's the truth, though.
1: Turn the air on.
0: No, it's actually a fact because, like I will say to people, men hate to be hot because we're thermogenically heated up, but then we like to think we're hot in other areas, but that's a different issue.
1: No, but reality, yeah. couple I know, they never agree. They agree about everything other than the heat of the house or the cooling of the house.
0: Well,
1: it's never right.
0: Well, but here's the crazy thing. So that's why I have different conversations. So with women, most women hate to be cold. Why is it okay for my wife to put her cold feet on my back in the middle of the night? But I can't reciprocate. It's not equitable or fair. So the issue I always have with clients is I tell men, listen, if you're miserable in the summer, that's a comfort issue. That's easy to fix. It's a utility bill waste issue. That's easy to fix. It's not a health issue because you can just hydrate, drink more water. But if a woman, and especially senior women, if they are cold in the winter, that becomes a very serious potential problem because of arthritis, osteoporosis, pneumonia, respiratory. It's very important for women to be warm. But here's the problem in a home, and they don't think about this. You heat the home, hot air rises, and a lot of homes have their vents, the registers on the ceiling. So the wife is standing down way below the register. Hot air is rising from the vent above their head.
1: Yep.
0: That's why a wife goes, why do I feel comfortable from my chest up, but from my chest down, I'm freezing. And so what happens when you cycle the heater far more than you should, because you're wasting, you're drying out the air, you're getting the carbon monoxide spill off, and it's a potential serious danger for senior women. We call it the super senior syndrome. Nana's 90 wearing a sweater, running a heater, and it's 90 degrees outside. They need to be warm. And the beauty of reflective insulation is now you're reflecting that heat back down to the floor level. So it allows them to not only not waste, but be more comfortable and be healthier at the same time.
1: Happy wife, happy life.
0: old truth.
1: Yeah. Yeah, absolutely. So you're not going to run the air conditioner or the furnace as often because it's not needed as often. So can I get more life out of my HVAC
0: equipment? Excellent question. And actually, that's funny you should say that, and I don't want to bore people with data, but load calculations with the old style insulation before 2011 was 1 ton unit per 1,000 square feet minimum to pass code. Now, when you live in Hades hot Sacramento Basin, it's very normal to oversize the unit. That, and nothing wrong with that. That's like driving an 8-cylinder car versus a 4. Nothing wrong with it. But you could not pass code if you went below 1 ton per 1,000 square feet of living space. Well, when reflective insulation became code, it dropped to 0.5 ton per 1,000 square feet of living space because you're not wasting anymore. So because of that, you're cycling the unit 70% less because you're not wasting. You're comfortable more. So you get the longevity of your air conditioning heating system increases. But not only that, think about people have whole house fans. If you don't, we put those in. Very important. You may have an attic fan. And it's like a common question. You know, people say, Garrett, should I upgrade my air conditioner heater? And my answer is always the same. So you can then more efficiently waste energy. So until you first choose to keep the summer heat out you don't want, and not only keep the winter heat in, but you pay for the heat, you create the heat. So if you don't insulate right the first time, you're just cycling airflow trying to feel better without fixing the reason you're miserable.
1: It's like a hole in the boat. Yep. You got to start with what the source of the problem is.
0: Yes, sir.
1: Yep. Yeah. So some of the customer reviews that you've had, this one from TJ says, always wondered about this material. Last summer, my house / garage had to be 100 degrees up in Clear Lake, California. It was like a furnace. I decided to give it a shot, and I'm not kidding. The temperature has dropped 30 degrees. The crew that came out were respectful, got it done without any issue. I have 4 little kids, so there's always that kind of concern. No issues whatsoever. I even had to ask a few technical questions, and Garrett took the call and was super helpful. He's professional, understands customer service. Do I get credit for being a rocket scientist for realizing how great this stuff is, worth every penny? That's exactly what you and I were talking about. It gets really hot in Northern California. And if you can drop the temperature by 30 degrees.
0: 10 to 12 degrees living space, 25 to 30 degrees like non-ventilated spaces like garages and warehouses.
1: Oh, yeah.
0: Metal buildings. But in the living space, figure 10 to 12 degrees, which kicks people right into their comfort zone.
1: Yeah. Ted writes, Eagle Shield was terrific. They came out, educated me how I can save thousands of dollars on my energy bill by properly insulating my home. I would recommend Eagle Shield to anyone who is paying too much for their PG&E bill. That's everybody. I feel like I would save hundreds per month on my energy bill and even feel better about properly insulating my home after hearing the state legislation approving rate increases due to the lawsuits against PG&E regarding the wildfires.
0: You know, I'll have clients literally say to me, it says, no matter what I do, the rates go up. And I go, true. But bottom line is, if you don't do anything, then your rates just go up more than everybody else. So yeah. Do the best you can.
1: Yeah. Michelle writes a short but sweet, says, we love our Eagle Shield installation. Has made a huge difference in the temperature in our home. Our AC hardly comes on now, and we have the thermostat set at 74 degrees. Thank you.
0: Well, when you live in Sacramento, unfortunately, you're going to have to run your air. But the good news, you're going to run it about 70% less than virtually anybody else does. But if you live in a climate that's hot, I highly recommend having us put in a whole house fan. Because, my gosh, I call them the gift that keeps on giving. Because
1: I agree.
0: Oh, my gosh. You open doors and windows, and in the morning and night when the outside temperature is lower and you cycle that airflow in, and it's so you bring the attic temperature down 50, 60 degrees. You bring your living space down 10, 15 degrees. I'm a massive fan of the fan.
1: Yeah, I am too. Dan writes, I recently used Eagle Shield at my home We had noticed in the summer our house got very warm. Since we had Eagle Shield team out to insulate our ductwork, we noticed at night, especially the house was much cooler without running our air conditioner. I would highly recommend Mr. Harwood and his Eagle Shield.

0: Let me state that again. You're dialing. You're making a phone call. You're not texting. 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
4: Southland gas prices continue to stabilize after months of spikes since the war with Iran broke out. The average price of a gallon of regular gasoline in Los Angeles County is unchanged at $6.21. Orange County's average price is around $6.17 a gallon, while the national average is $4.51. And a new study has found a brain chemistry difference in people with anxiety. Scientists at the University of California discovered that people with anxiety disorders have lower levels of choline. That's a nutrient needed for healthy brain function. The strongest difference was noted in the prefrontal cortex, the area tied to emotional control and decision making. Researchers say the discovery is the first clear chemical brain pattern linked to anxiety and could lead to new nutrition-based treatments. Those are the headlines. I'm Sharon Reardon.
3: Now, Sacramento traffic.
5: Good afternoon. I'm seeing a monumental traffic tie-up westbound 80 from Reed to the Yolo Causeway. In Sacramento, westbound 50 between 59th Street and Stockton Boulevard, you have the two right lanes and the auxiliary lane closed for bridge work until Monday at 4 a.m. It's heavy in West Sacramento, eastbound 50 from River Road to the 5099 merge. Southbound and northbound 5, the Maxwell Safety Rest Area is closed for emergency work until July 28th. Westbound 80 solid from the Nevada to 65. That would cost you 25 minutes. Traffic on the 10s every 10 minutes, mornings and afternoons. Steve Herrera, KBK News Radio, 93.1 FM, 1530 AM.
3: Now, Sacramento weather.
6: Tonight, clear skies, a low 57 to 61. A sunny, breezy day on Monday, a high 85 to 89. Sunny and hot Tuesday, a high 90 to 94. And then sunny to partly cloudy Wednesday, a high 93 to 97. I'm AccuWeather Steve Williams on KFBK, Sacramento's News Radio.
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3: 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The following is a paid program. 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
12: 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One of my favorite guests is on the line. We've got Chris Killam, also known as the Medicine Hunter, standing by now. CNN calls Chris the Indiana Jones.

0: of natural medicine, because he's constantly scouring the globe searching for natural remedies. You may have seen Chris on the Dr. Oz show, or maybe on PBS or CBS, and also on Fox News, where he does a health segment. He's been featured in the New York Times and also on ABC's 2020. Anyway, Chris is joining us today to discuss not one, but three of the hottest nutritional ingredients out there on the market today. Even better, he's teamed up with Purity today to give away a complimentary bottle to everyone out there in the listening audience. So do not, I repeat, do not change that dial. But first, a quick introduction. Chris Killam is an author and an educator. He's written 14 books. He's conducted research in over 30 countries. Again, he's been on with Oprah and Friends and Dr. Oz. Chris, welcome back to the show.
1: Thank you so much. It's always a pleasure to have a great conversation with you.
0: Now, most of us are super busy these days. We want to stay healthy, but quite frankly, it can be daunting, you know, with all the different supplements out there. Now, Chris, you've traveled all over the world learning about different natural remedies. So you really know which ingredients to look for. So tell me this, besides a good multivitamin and some fish oil, maybe a few other things, go into the three super hot nutrients you've been so jazzed about lately.
1: Well, I'm happy to do that. The three super nutrients, as we like to say, are a green tea extract, a turmeric extract called curcumin, and an extract from red wine called resveratrol. And apropos of what you said about my traveling around the world, I've extensively investigated these in their host countries. So I've been in the green tea plantations of China and India and worked with top researchers of this ingredient in those countries. With turmeric, I've been deeply involved with turmeric researchers in India and seen all of that. And with resveratrol, I've worked with scientists in Europe and also in California and Chile and South Africa, all of which are major red wine producing areas. So I've had the opportunity to investigate these things in the field, meet with the top scientists, and my conclusion is that green tea, curcumin from turmeric root, and resveratrol from red wine are remarkable health-enhancing agents that everybody can benefit from in a very, very substantial way.
0: Now, Chris, let's talk about these big three. And it's interesting that they're all found in our diet and all are considered superfoods. The green tea, the curcumin, the resveratrol. Why did you want to combine the three? There's always a method to your madness, if I can say it that way, because you combine these things together. You call it a real game changer.
1: Well, you know, when I look at these, there actually isn't a reason to put them all in separate products. They do go very well together. As you said, they're all food derived. So it's kind of like you can make a salad if you choose out of many vegetables. You don't just have to have a bowl of lettuce or a bowl of cucumbers. And while that's a little bit simplistic, the fact is that all of these are very, very rich in groups of protective compounds that are both antioxidant, so they actually protect our organ systems, so they maintain a healthy inflammatory status in the body. And this is really a big breakthrough. I also like the idea that people can get a concentrated supplement of green tea extract, curcumin extract, and resveratrol in one product with truly meaningful amounts of each one, and not have to go out and basically buy a shopping cart full of stuff.
0: Now, let's dive into the headlines and the research, especially on this green tea, because it's absolutely amazing. I know in Asia they've been using it for thousands of years for healthy aging, but what are you seeing recently in the press? I know you told me the Nutrition Research Journal, in its July 2012 issue, revealed that green tea significantly increased plasma antioxidant activity and whole blood glutathione. Can you recap some of these headlines and tell me why you're such a green tea advocate?
1: Okay, what you just said about increasing plasma antioxidant activity is really critical. There are many antioxidants that people consume that don't actually wind up in the body, or they don't wind up in the body in any significant amounts. The green tea antioxidants, which we know are among the most highly beneficial antioxidants in the entire world, are very well absorbed. They improve plasma antioxidant activity. That is the blood concentration of antioxidants. So what happens is you get this great concentration of antioxidant substances, which are protective compounds floating around in the body and protecting the cells of your body, your organs, every part of your body. body from premature destruction due to exposure to environmental pollutants and things in the diet.
0: All right, let's switch gears and talk about this curcumin, which is number two on your list. And by the way, these three ingredients are all found in the new green tea combo formula. We're going to be offering a free bottle in a few minutes, but talk to me about the curcumin, which is spelled C-U-R-C-U-M-I-N. Now, most people haven't heard of it, but scientists and researchers know it's one of the most powerful superfoods on the planet. It can positively influence our DNA, maintain joint comfort, healthy inflammation, and more. Can you share some of the incredible headlines on curcumin and tell us why you use this? And we talked about this off air a few minutes ago, this patented curcumin with greater absorption.
1: Okay. Well, first of all, I think while people might not know the term curcumin, they may well know turmeric root, which is a yellow spice, and it shows up in curries, and it's part of the 5,000-year-old Indian Ayurvedic system of medicine. I've been studying turmeric and its derivative curcumin since the 1970s, and I'll say this right off the bat, that there are almost no plant materials in the world as extensively studied as this. A couple of thousand studies can be found in the scientific and medical literature. We know that curcumin is powerfully antioxidant. We know that it has a remarkable capacity to protect the liver, and the liver is our primary detoxifying organ. It greatly enhances joint health. So if people are experiencing joint discomfort due to overuse, this really helps to relieve that. And it's also what we call cardioprotective. It helps to protect the heart. It helps to maintain normal, healthy cholesterol. And one last thing that is really kind of astounding is that curcumin actually causes your body to produce what are called neuroprotective factors in the brain. So it causes your body to produce these agents in the brain that protect the actual tissue of the nerves and the brain itself. There's almost nothing else that we know of that does this. Specifically, the curcumin that you mentioned offers about 7 times the absorption of other curcumin. So when you take 250 milligrams of this stuff, you get about 7 times the activity that you would if you took, say, a comparable amount of another curcumin extract. So this, in my opinion, is one of the most life-enhancing, protective, totally beneficial substances on Earth, and it has just decades of scientific and medical studies to back it up.
0: Now, Chris, I know that we talked already about the green tea in the curcumin in your new green tea formula, which Purity is giving away for free today. But first, tell me about the third nutrient on the list, the resveratrol.
1: Well, resveratrol is one of those remarkable compounds that I just sort of shake my head at how many different things it does. It is found in grapes, in wine grapes. It also shows up in cranberries. What we know about resveratrol is that, like green tea and also like curcumin extract, it's profoundly antioxidant. But more than that, it shows significant properties. When you look at some of the things in the body that happen during aging as a result of fat accumulation in tissue and insulin sensitivity, resveratrol helps to protect against those things. It's a powerful immune regulator. And you know, our immune system is responsible for keeping us healthy. It is remarkably beneficial for the heart. And this is why it's considered one of the keys to the so-called French paradox. You know, the French drink a lot of red wine, they eat a lot of cheese, they smoke cigarettes, and they stay slim, and they have good cardiovascular health, which just seems completely unfair. But resveratrol appears to be key in that. And additionally, there is a brain benefit, like there is with the curcumin, with blood flow to the brain. So when you take resveratrol, you get brain blood flow. This means you get more oxygen to the tissues of the brain. So this is on my short list for all those reasons and for about a dozen more that would just plain take too long to explain.
0: All right, again, we're talking with Chris Killam, also known as the Indiana Jones of natural medicine, sometimes called the medicine hunter as well. Chris, let's laser in on how this wonderful formula that you created in conjunction with Purity Products. I know that Purity's been in business now for what is it, over 20 years. They've got a top rating from the Better Business Bureau. And people can get a complimentary bottle of this Green Tea CR today. We'll give that number out in a few minutes. But first, Chris, before we tell our listeners how they can get their very own complimentary bottle of Green Tea CR, tell me this. If you wanted to buy this Green Tea plus the patented curcumin plus the resveratrol, I mean, you'd spend close to probably at least $75 for all three bottles in the store. And yet today, Purity Products is giving away a free bottle. How are they able to do this?
1: Well, you can consider it kind of a smart bet. And what I mean by that, first of all, Purity's big, but they're also very strategic. They know that if a person who's listening will pick up the phone, call in and get their free bottle, and it really is free, as in free, as in it doesn't cost you money. If that person will try the product, take it as recommended, they're going to feel it. And when they feel it, they're going to say, gee, I want this as part of my regular daily regimen. 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They're betting that people will have a positive experience, that they'll say, gosh, I like this. 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
0: Chris, hold that thought. 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One last time for those writing it down. 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Okay, Chris, talk about some of the headlines just on the green tea that we didn't get to yet. I understand that dieters just love green tea because it supports healthy fat metabolism. Is that right? And what does the research say about green tea when it comes to weight management?
1: Well, this is one of the especially wonderful things about green tea. We know that green tea has thermogenic properties. That is, it has heat-generating properties in the body, so it actually causes your body to burn more calories. So when you eat a meal, you're going to burn more calories from that meal as a result of taking a good, well-made, concentrated green tea extract. In addition, it has specific fat oxidation properties. It actually burns fat. I'm not suggesting that you're going to lose 20 pounds in a week, but I am saying that this is going to help your body to metabolize fat more efficiently. Over time, taking a green tea extract can help you to have a better fat to lean muscle ratio. So from a weight control standpoint, this is very good news. Additionally, green tea helps to stabilize blood glucose or blood sugar. And unstable blood sugar is one of the contributing factors to increased weight. So by stabilizing blood sugar, you have an effect on weight control and weight management. So it's really quite remarkable stuff. You need enough of it. We've got enough of it in Green Tea CR. It has to be the right extract. We've got the right extract. But the science is there for healthy weight management.
0: All right. Now, Chris, you say that with Purity's formula, it provides you with about 3 cups worth of green tea in each 2-capsule serving. So you get all of the green tea's concentrated benefits for energy, for heart health, for alertness in just 2 capsules. apps. Plus, you get the curcumin and the resveratrol, too. So it's easy. You call it your daily shortcut to better health. Explain this idea of a healthy shortcut and explain some of the top benefits as well.
1: Well, I mean, you could, for example, drink 3 cups of good concentrated green tea each day, eat at least 1 really rich curry made with a lot of turmeric root, and drink a couple of glasses of red wine. You could do that every day. Most people will not do that every day, but they still might want the benefits of 3 of the biggest superstar protective health-enhancing nutrients on the entire planet.
0: Again, we're talking with Chris Killam, the medicine hunter. Now, in this new green tea CR formula from Purity, it's really about the research. Share with us some of your favorite studies and the headlines on the curcumin that we didn't get to yet. I know this is one of your favorite ingredients for joint comfort and even for brain health.
1: Well, I especially like the liver protective, heart protective, and joint modifying properties of this stuff. The liver is our greatest detoxifying organ, and we know that we're constantly bombarded by toxins in the environment. In fact, blood studies show that newborn babies contain 200 industrial pollutants in their blood at the time of birth. So we need a functioning, super healthy, very strong liver. We might not think about our livers that much, but we need that. Mm-hmm. And we know that curcumin protects the liver. It keeps it strong. From a cardiac standpoint, it's highly beneficial for the heart. It's very good for maintaining healthy cholesterol and healthy platelet levels. And from a joint standpoint, we have innumerable studies showing overall improvement in joint health and relief and stable inflammatory activity, better joint mobility as a result of taking curcumin. I like the brain protective studies as well. You know, curcumin delivers all this. So I regard it as one of the single most important things that you can put in your body. And I'm very well aware that most people are not going to eat enough raw turmeric root to get the benefits that they should and that they can get from a concentrated curcumin extract.
0: All right, I want to remind people that they can call now to get started with a free bottle of Green Tea CR from Purity Products. 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Call now. All right, back to the show. Chris, I don't want to get too technical here, but these antioxidants in green tea are classified as polyphenols, and they really are super powerful and well-respected by scientists. But in this green tea CR formula, there's more. It's got the green tea, it's got the curcumin, the resveratrol that we talked about, plus grape seed extract, bioflavonoids, vitamin C. Can you talk to me about this array of really super antioxidants and polyphenols that you've put in the formula?
1: Well, yeah, I won't say that we kind of went overkill, but I will say that we really, really developed an efficient, comprehensive program here. Grape seed extract contain a group of highly specialized antioxidant compounds that not only do much of what I've already described, but also enhance the physical integrity of tissue in the blood vessels and the skin. So we put those in there for extra boost in antioxidant activity, but also for a specific type of activity that isn't as much addressed by the green tea, the curcumin, and the resveratrol. The bioflavonoids enhance the overall activity of vitamin C. And vitamin C itself is one of the most important nutrients that we can possibly take in. So I would say that we were very, very thorough. You know, when we went through what could be in this product, we said, you know, what would happen if we put in grape seed extract, bioflavonoids, and vitamin C? We realized that we would have an utterly superior formula. And just to reiterate, I want people to experience dynamic health. I want people to feel great. This formula, the green tea CR, will make you feel great. And that's the purpose of it.
0: All right, Chris, I love this green tea CR combination formula. And remember, the CR stands for curcumin and resveratrol. I love that with this complimentary bottle today, our listeners can get started for free. That's great value. What would people expect to pay if they bought all of these separately in the store?
1: Well, I think if they bought high-quality products that contain these ingredients, they'd be into it for about $75 or so, possibly even $80.
0: Yeah.
1: So they'd wind up spending appreciably more than they're going to spend on the green tea CR formula. And they still wouldn't get the grape seed extract. They still wouldn't get the pine bark extract, the bioflavonoids, or the vitamin C.
0: Chris, what kind of results can people expect to see? What can they expect to feel once they start taking this formula?
1: I think that people will feel greater joint mobility and comfort. I think they'll feel more energy because these ingredients also help to stabilize and maintain natural healthy blood sugar control. I think they'll have more sustained energy throughout the day. And I would just suspect that people will have an experience of greater vitality. When you have a more highly functional immune system, you just feel more energy and better overall. It's kind of, you know, like those days when you get up and go, wow, I feel great. This is a wow, I feel great formula.
0: Now, Chris, the green tea CR, let me get this straight. It provides about 3 cups worth of green tea in each 2-capsule serving. Plus, you get the antioxidant equivalent of several servings of fruits and vegetables. Plus, you get the resveratrol and the joint comfort and brain function benefits of the curcumin. I mean, wow, all in one formula. In the last 2 minutes, talk to me about this shortcut to better health and why you want everyone listening to this program to call now for that complimentary bottle of green tea CR.
1: Okay. Fortunately, there's an immense body of science that has been growing steadily for the past 20 years, and it's really rich science now. We know that of the various plant-derived substances that exist, green tea extract, curcumin extract, and resveratrol extract are at the absolute top of the list of protective, vitality-enhancing, overall health-promoting compounds. There just isn't anything like these. They're in the green tea CR, CR standing for curcumin and resveratrol, product in meaningful amounts. People will take this product. They're going to feel the difference. You're going to feel energy. You're going to feel more vitality. You're just plain going to feel better, kind of more fluid and in that flow of good health.
0: Sure.
1: 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And given that they can get a free bottle, I'm also not saying, now put yourself at great risk and spend a lot of money. I'd say, no, try it free. Let the product speak for itself.
0: Chris Killam, as always, fascinating information. We appreciate your insight. Thanks so much.
1: Thank you. It's always a pleasure to speak with you.
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5: From ABC News, I'm Chuck Severson. President Trump making a new threat against Iran, demanding a deal to end the war in a social media post. Trump saying they better get moving fast or there won't be anything left of them. This after the United Arab Emirates says they repelled a drone attack at a nuclear power plant. Oil prices are higher on U.S. and global markets, over $107 a barrel, up nearly 2% U.S. trading. Global oil over $110, up about 1%. Another Republican incumbent who voted for Trump's impeachment has lost a primary, Louisiana Senator Bill Cassidy. Trump-backed candidate Louisiana Congresswoman Julia Letlow will face a runoff with state treasurer John Fleming next month. ABC's Alex Perche.
6: The president cheering Cassidy's loss on social media, writing, "Disloyalty to the man who got him elected is now part of legend." Now, what's interesting here is Cassidy's loss means just three of the 17 Republicans who voted to convict or impeach President Trump in 2021 after January 6th are still in office on Capitol Hill. The rest either retired, are retiring, or have lost primaries.
5: Calling both sides in the Long Island Railroad strike back to the negotiating table ahead of tomorrow's Monday morning commute, a federal mediator. ABC's Morgan Norwood at New York's Penn Station.
7: The expansive commuter rail system operates 24/7 and also serves 126 stations across more than 300 route miles on 700 miles of track. The state's comptroller estimating the strike could cost the region up to $61 million per day in lost revenue.
5: Declaring a global health emergency, the World Health Organization, because of the deadly Ebola outbreak in the Democratic Republic of Congo and Uganda. The 10 shootings that terrorized folks in Austin, Texas this weekend appear to be random, police say, with two of the three people they were looking for now in custody. Four people were wounded. 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
8: Portions of Los Angeles County are at elevated risk of wildfire through tomorrow due to strong winds and dry weather. The Southland is also in for a brief heat wave this week with highs in the upper 80s on Tuesday and Wednesday. A senator from Sinaloa, Mexico, who was indicted last month in New York on weapons and drug trafficking charges involving a cartel, has been arrested in San Diego this weekend by the DEA. 53-year-old Enrique Cazares could face a maximum sentence of life in prison if convicted as charged. And California Secretary of State Shirley Weber is urging Southern California voters and residents across the state to register to vote by tomorrow for the June 2nd primary election and track your mail ballots online. Voters can also sign up for ballot tracking alerts through the state's Where's My Ballot system. Those are the headlines. I'm Sharon Reardon.
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9: Good evening. Pack your patience. It's a parking lot of vehicles in Sacramento. Westbound 80 slammed from Reed to the Causeway. Meanwhile, westbound 50 between 59th Street and Stockton Boulevard. You have the two right lanes and also the auxiliary lane closed for bridge work until 4 a.m. Monday. It's heavy eastbound 50 from 5th Street to the 5099 merge. Northbound and southbound 5, the Maxwell Safety Rest Area, closed for emergency work until July 28th. Westbound 50 off-ramp at Stockton and Boulevard closed till 4 a.m. Traffic on the 10s every 10 minutes, mornings and afternoons. Steve Herrera, KBK News Radio, 93.1 FM, 1530 AM.
10: Tonight, clear skies, a low 57 to 61, a sunny breezy day Monday, the high 85 to 89, a sunny hot day on Tuesday, a high 90 to 94, sunny to partly cloudy and hot Wednesday, a high 93 to 97. I'm AccuWeather Steve Williams on KFBK, Sacramento's News Radio.
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11: Hello and welcome to Purity Products Radio. I'm Jason Kam, and we have a very important show on a very sensitive health topic planned for you today. But let me begin by asking you three very key questions. First, are you or someone you love dealing with a weak or leaky bladder? Does the urge to go to the bathroom sometimes wake you at night? And lastly, does a leaky bladder keep you from doing the things that you love to do? Well, if you or maybe a family member answered yes to any of these questions, then you will want to hear about Purity Products' patented, clinically tested, evidence-based nutritional supplement for helping to strengthen your bladder and reduce the urge to frequently rush to the bathroom. It is a huge breakthrough. Here to tell us all about it is Sherry Torkos. Sherry is a pharmacist and longtime nutritional advisor to Purity Products. She's also written 18 books, including books on natural medicine, women's health, men's health, and a whole variety of nutritional issues. Sherry, welcome to Purity Health Radio.
12: Hey there, Jason. Yeah, so thanks so much for having me on the program. And this is such an important issue. Bladder leakage, bladder weakness, this is a very common issue.
11: Yeah.
12: In fact, according to the statistics, over 33 million Americans suffer with a weak or leaky bladder. People get frustrated with the lack of control, that urgency to run to the bathroom, the sleepless nights, and then also the embarrassment that can come with bladder leakage. You know, if you have an accident or you're out and you can't get to the bathroom in time. And you know, I'll say as a pharmacist and one who has talked to many, many patients about this, I know it's a sensitive topic because people will approach me in the aisles of the pharmacy and, you know, they're discreetly trying to ask for advice and guidance. Yeah. and some options. And men and women both deal with bladder issues. I think that people often assume that if a woman has urinary issues, it's because of her bladder. But if a man has urinary issues, you know, the assumption is it's prostate related. Both men and women can have bladder leakage issues, especially as they get older.
11: Why didn't you tell us how are all of these men and women dealing with their bladder issues, with bladder weakness and a leaky bladder? What are people doing to help manage this right now?
12: People will often turn to the adult undergarments, the pads. I mean, in some pharmacies, there's a whole aisle devoted to these products. There's big yeah. money in this area. And if you have a leakage issue, then the pads and the adult undergarments, they do help to absorb, you know, the moisture, maybe a bit of the odor. But it's not a solution, right? It's not a solution for a weak and leaky bladder. It's just a tool for dealing with it when it happens. And,
11: right.
12: and there's also Kegel exercises. You know, women will be familiar with what these are because when you're trying to tighten up your pelvic muscles after childbirth, it's a specific type of exercise you do and it strengthens the pelvic muscles, the bladder wall. But these types of exercises, they can be hard to do, especially if you're older or if you have arthritis, mobility issues. Getting up and down off the floor can be a little tricky trying to do some of these exercises.
11: Yep.
12: And there's also medications that can be prescribed, medications to help with controlling the urgency and the frequency and all of that.
11: Yeah. So basically what you're saying is obviously buying pads or undergarments can be very expensive, medications as well. Really, the implications here when you have bladder control issues, such a drain on our quality of life, right?
12: Yeah, exactly. You know, if you're dealing with a bladder leakage issue, then you know what it's like when you miss out on social events, even simple yeah. things like going to the grocery store, getting together with friends or going to a concert or an event. It can cause worry. You know, you're worried about going out, worried about having an accident. And,
11: right.
12: you know, there's other issues too, and we'll talk about it a little bit more later on in the show. But the fact is that when you have that sporadic bladder leakage, it can cause disturbances in your sleep to the point where some people that have a weak bladder or an overactive urge to urinate during the night, sometimes they're being woken up at night maybe lucky if they get a couple hours sleep at a time. And this can be really distressing. The medical term for this, nighttime waking to go to the bathroom, it's called nocturia. And it can honestly just wear people right out, make you really exhausted.
11: Yeah, I can imagine sleep disruption really one of the biggest issues people are going to have when they are dealing with these occasional bladder issues. So many implications here in our quality of life, like you say. But I want to get into the product here that Purity Products has. It's called

0: my bladder. The ingredient in this is an absolute game changer for anyone dealing with these bladder control issues. Sherry, this has been 20 years in the making, 24 patents, 14 clinical trials, 7 international awards. So why don't I let you introduce our audience to this new product we have here?
1: Yeah, sure. You know, I was really excited when I found out about this product as well, because I know so many people that struggle with bladder control issues, weak bladder, and they're desperate for something that is going to make a difference. And my bladder really is a breakthrough for bladder health because, as you mentioned, it's clinically studied. It's not a drug. It's a plant-based formula, and it does 3 very important things for your bladder. First, it can strengthen and tone the bladder. It can reduce the urge to go to the bathroom, especially at the night. Wow. And then the third thing is that it also helps your brain and your bladder talk to each other more efficiently, more effectively, so that they don't get their wires crossed and send you to the bathroom when you actually don't need to go.
0: And it's so fascinating, that third point you just brought up about how the bladder and brain, you know, talk to each other. From what I understand, sometimes the brain and bladder sort of send each other false signals. But what this product can do is help improve this communication, right?
1: Yeah, it's fascinating. It really is. It's extraordinary. As a pharmacist, I'll tell you, Jason, I'm always looking to see what's new, what's innovative when it comes to dietary supplements and in health. And when I came across the clinical studies, I reviewed the research on my bladder, I was really impressed because not only is this, you know, provide meaningful results, significant improvements in the issues that people with bladder leakage face, but listen to this. The studies show as well that the satisfaction rate for people that are taking my bladder is 84%. So 84% of people are satisfied. I mean, we don't see that very often in clinical trials for supplements or anything for that matter. So, you know, what we're hearing, the feedback from people saying that this product has really transformed their lives, allowing them to go out and do things they couldn't do before when their bladder leakage issue was controlling their lives. So listen to these results. And this comes from a peer-reviewed study that was published in the journal Biomed Central Complementary Medicine and Therapy. Okay, so people who took my bladder in this study enjoyed a 60% reduction in urinary urgency. 60% reduction. So that's the need to go to the bathroom. So we have a 60% reduction in this urinary urgency. Right. And that can happen. This urgency can happen either because the bladder walls are weak or because the bladder and brain, again, are sending the wrong signals. So 60% reduction there is huge. And then there were other studies on the My Bladder formula that showed a 75% of users were able to reduce the number of undergarment pads, underwear pads that they were using, some down to just 1 a day. Yeah. So that's huge cost savings. And it also makes life a little easier, right? Cuts down on the inconvenience that comes with constantly having to change pads and the undergarments. And another really exciting result that has come from the research is that there was an average 50% reduction in nighttime waking to go to the bathroom. So my bladder users were finally able to get the rest they needed. There's 2 things that are happening here. So the primary issue is that the bladder just gets weaker over time. And this is true for both men and women. What happens is that just like any muscle in our body, the bladder muscle does deteriorate and weaken with age. And also if a man has, say, prostate issues, that can press down on the bladder, which weakens the bladder muscles even further. And for women who've been blessed to have children, being pregnant and giving birth, that can weaken the bladder, sometimes a little, sometimes a lot. So women, I hear this a lot from women that have had children, and it's, you know, they're excited about the baby. But of course, the downside is sometimes it's hard on the bladder. But the good news is that my bladder can help to strengthen and tone the bladder, and it works for both men and women. The other issue has to do with the nervous system. So we touched on this a little bit earlier when we're talking about signaling. So there's a nerve called the pudendal nerve, and it runs from your pelvic region to your spine, and your brain and bladder communicate along these connections, and they tell each other how your bladder feels, whether it feels empty or full. It also sends a signal conveying how much pressure you feel on the bladder as well. So when you need to empty your bladder. So what happens is that the weakened bladder, it sends the wrong signals up and down this nerve, and it kind of fools your brain into thinking you need to go to the bathroom, even though you don't. So this is why some people, they feel or they sense that they have the urge to go to the bathroom, and then they sit down, or if you're a guy, stand up, and you're trying to pee, but you really don't have to, and there's only a little bit that comes out.
0: Yeah.
1: So the good news is that my bladder does help with this. It can help the brain and the bladder get on the same page.
0: That's right. Very well said. So basically, the underlying issues here are, one, a physical weakness in the walls of the bladder, and secondly, this communication issue you've described between the brain and the bladder. My bladder, this new formula from Purity Products, shown to address both. It strengthens the bladder, and it sort of gets your brain and bladder communicating better, sending the right signal. And remember, at the top of the show, we started with those three important questions. One, are you or someone you love dealing with a weak or leaky bladder? Two, does the occasional uncontrollable urge to go to the bathroom wake you up at night and, you know, mess up your sleep? And thirdly, does a leaky bladder sometimes keep you from doing the things that you love to do? And if you have answered yes to any of these questions, then I am telling you that my bladder is the ultimate solution for you. There is no other dietary supplement on the market that's even close to this. Over 8 out of 10 people who use this report that they get the benefits. We are going to prove this to you. If you are dealing with these bladder issues, you simply must try a bottle of My Bladder. If you're one of the first 1,000 callers from this weekend's radio show, we're going to send you out a full 1 month supply of My Bladder for just $9.95. It's less than 10 bucks. 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I'm going to give that number out again a little bit later on in the show, but we've got a lot of ground to cover. We are talking with Sherry Torkos, pharmacist and longtime advisor to Purity Products. And Sherry, as we move along here in this important discussion about our new and innovative way to help people deal with that occasional bladder weakness with urine leaking and with an overactive urge to urinate, why don't I hand it back to you? And maybe, you know, for people just tuning in, could you give us a quick recap here?
1: Yeah, sure. So we know from the statistics that about 33 million Americans deal with bladder leakage. And I can tell you, as a pharmacist, and I've been practicing over 30 years, I've talked to so many men and women who are trying to manage this issue. So if you're listening or you have a family member that you think of that is dealing with this issue, know that they're not alone. There is help available. Occasional bladder leakage, I know that this is a distressing and embarrassing issue. It affects your quality of life. And sometimes people feel isolated. They're afraid to leave their home because they don't want to be away from the bathroom or have an embarrassing accident. So,
0: yeah. You
1: know, I completely empathize. It's a tough issue. But the good news here is that Purity Products, with this product, this My Bladder, it can offer dramatic benefits to help strengthen the bladder, cut down the urgency to urinate, and help people reclaim their lives. There are 14 clinical studies backing the benefits of this product. With impressive results, we're talking about a 60% reduction in urinary urgency. That's the need to rush to the bathroom. Then there's the fact that 75% of people using My Bladder were able to reduce the number of underwear pads and undergarments they use, some people down to just one per day.
0: A lot of people are going to be skeptical about this, and I totally understand it. So many people trying to manage this issue. This is a great solution, a plant-based option that has been shown to deliver really meaningful results. It's going to help people save a lot of time, a lot of money, and a lot of hassles. And again, what I love is 50% reduction in nighttime waking to use the bathroom. So less nighttime waking, better quality of sleep. Now, this isn't a sleep aid, but wow.
1: Yeah, exactly. Yeah, definitely. My bladder is not going to knock people out. This is not a sleep aid. But the reality is that people actually should be able to get more sleep, better quality sleep, because they're not being interrupted by their bladder to go to the bathroom. I mean, I know how hard it is myself. If I wake up to go to the bathroom in the night, it's sometimes hard to get back to sleep. And if you're waking up 2, 3, 4 times a night, that can really do a number on your sleep.
0: Yeah, even if you could reduce it by just a little bit, it could be a dramatic improvement overall.
1: We are getting incredible feedback from real customers. These are real people that are taking the product, they're taking my bladder, and they're getting incredible results. In fact, I was talking with a friend recently about his mother's bladder issues, and he gave me the okay to share this story here with you today. Mm-hmm. So his mother's name is Helen, and Helen had been dealing with bladder leakage issues for a long time. So her bladder was really getting in the way of her life. She wasn't going out playing bingo and doing the things that she loved because she was afraid of having an accident.
0: Right.
1: She was, you know, afraid of wetting herself. So she was, you know, really struggling with this situation.
0: Well, let's hear about the happy ending part of the story with
1: yes,
0: my bladder.
1: Yes, we can't leave it there. We're not going to leave it there. So there is a happy ending because her son bought her a bottle of my bladder. And after just 2 weeks using my bladder, Helen found that she was sleeping for 4 hours at a time before having to get up to use the bathroom. So that was a dramatic improvement. Now, again, this isn't going to make people drowsy or it doesn't put you to sleep. It just makes your bladder stronger and improves the communication so that she didn't have that sudden urgency and the need to urinate that was waking her up at night. So the other big plus is that it significantly cut down on the number of pads and the undergarments that she was using.
0: No, this is great. Less urgency, less leakage, less nighttime waking, which is so huge. And as an extra perk, you're saving a lot of money too.
1: Yeah, yeah, exactly. And Helen also shared that she was so excited because she was able to return to the activities that she enjoyed before her weak bladder was getting in the way of her life. So she was able to go out with confidence, to go shopping, to be out with family and friends at events and do activities. And she said she's even playing bingo again. And that was one of her favorite things to do. But before she was taking my bladder, she'd stopped going to bingo because with the bladder urgency, she would just have to get up and run to the bathroom all the time. And it was just really frustrating. So she's just an incredibly happy and satisfied customer. One of many that we have.
0: Yeah. It's not just for women. Here's a testimonial from John. He lives in North Carolina. He said, and I'll quote, "My bladder works great. I no longer have to rush to the bathroom. Anyone with overactive bladder should try it." And, you know, again, this is not just for women. Men have this issue too. Women, you know, of all ages, certainly after, you know, giving birth, like you discussed earlier, can be dealing with this issue. Now we have this evidence-based solution, something that really works, something that has all the patents and the technologies, 7 international awards over the last 20 years or so since they developed this. We are bringing it to the market here in America under the My Bladder brand. We're very excited about it. We certainly did the homework here. We know My Bladder will work for you. So Sherry, we are almost out of time. And yet, like we said, 84% of people that use this formula say it works, report the benefits. It's going to cut the urge to urinate so people can really get their life back. And I know there are a lot of folks out there that can relate to wanting to cut down on using, you know, frankly, adult undergarments. People who want to be able to travel or just go out for dinner or visit with friends without, you know, having to keep an eye on where the nearest bathroom is.
1: Yeah, people with bladder leakage, they're always, you know, mapping the fastest route to a bathroom, knowing where you know, they're going to have to sit to be close to the bathroom at an event. It can be hard. It can affect your quality of life. It can cause anxiety and worry and stress.

0: us, and we want people to get their lives back, to enjoy quality of life, and to feel confident and comfortable and not have to deal with all of these issues. So I think, you know, nobody wants to live like that, right?
1: Yeah. And again, as we're running out of time, this My Bladder product, 20 years of R&D, globally 24 patents, 14 clinical trials, including 4 peer-reviewed publications, double-blind research. This really is remarkable. But as we only have a couple of minutes here, Sherry, why don't you give us the bottom line on why people who are dealing with bladder leakage issues, this bladder control issue, why should they put this My Bladder to the test?
0: Okay, so the takeaway here, Jason, is that My Bladder is an innovative and an effective solution for bladder leakage. So we're talking about a formula that is award-winning. It's a patented blend of botanicals that works to improve bladder muscle tone, to strengthen the bladder, to reduce the urge to urinate, and it can even return people to the average number of bathroom trips they had in their younger years. So there are numerous clinical studies here. We're talking about solid science. And of course, we have lots of testimonials by real life users like Helen and John, who we talked about earlier. These are people that experienced dramatic, life-changing results using this formula. And keep in mind, the people that are taking My Bladder, they notice benefits in as little as 2 weeks, and it does build over time. So at 8 weeks, 84% of users are feeling very satisfied at 8 weeks. So just think about this. If you're experiencing bladder leakage and it's affecting your quality of life, you can improve your situation in as little as 2 weeks. Less leakage, less urgency, a better night's sleep. So I think those are some meaningful benefits. This is an easy to take product. It's just 2 small capsules a day. And as a pharmacist and someone who has looked at the science, the studies, I have a lot of confidence in this product. I know people who try My Bladder will be satisfied because it can really help them get their lives back, their freedom back.
1: Sherry, I've got to give out that 800 number. We are out of time. Thank you so much for being here with me today. I really, really appreciate it.
0: My pleasure. Thanks for having me.
1: Okay. Well, if you are one of the millions of people, or maybe a loved one, are dealing with a weak or leaky bladder, if you're dealing with all of the issues associated with not getting a good night's 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

0: Welcome to iHeartRadio Communities, a public affairs special focusing on the biggest issues impacting you this week. Here's Manny Munoz.
1: I am Manny Munoz. Thank you for tuning into iHeartRadio's Communities. It is our weekly public affairs show where we try to bring you conversations that'll help you better understand important issues or maybe just some interesting topics. Either way, I do hope you'll stick around for the next half hour. And if you have any comments, questions, or suggestions, please feel free to reach out on Instagram. My handle is at IODManny. That's at IODManny. Now, let's get on with the show. For a lot of Americans, young and not so young, the basics like budgeting and credit and saving is Greek to them. Let's discuss it with Steve Bomba. He's CEO of the Council for Economic Education. Steve, thanks for joining us.
2: Thank you for having me, Manny.
1: Why does it seem like so many years ago we went away from teaching financial literacy in schools in our country?
2: So if you put yourself in the position of a superintendent or a principal or a teacher, you only have so much time during a school day, and there are a lot of demands on that time. Should we focus on math? Should we focus on reading? Should we focus on writing? And I think in the midst of an education reform movement, financial literacy was a casualty of that. But it's making a comeback now.
1: How many states are bringing it back? I know in Florida, where I'm from, we just started requiring financial literacy courses for high schoolers in the last few years.
2: Yeah. So if you go back to the time in the 90s when we had the beginnings of what I would call the education reform movement, only one country, only one state in the United States required personal finance. We at the Council for Economic Education have put together an advocacy group to try to get states to require personal finance, and we are, and economics, and we're up to 39 states, I'm happy to say.
1: Well, wow, so 39 states,
2: that's great. 39 in a generation, yeah.
1: Why are we still missing out on 11? What is the pushback? Because it seems like if there's anything you need to learn in school would be how to handle money and finances.
2: Yeah, I don't think we're not getting resistance anywhere. There are very few places in the country that say we are opposed to teaching financial literacy, personal finance, and economics to students in our state. It just takes time for these laws and bills to get through state legislatures. So I would suspect that we'll look up in 5 years or so. And I think we'll be at 50 states plus Washington, D.C.
1: What's the real world cost of not having financial literacy, not in theory, but for everyday lives for American families?
2: Well, I'll answer the question and I'll frame it in an asset-based language. If we look at a state like Texas, Texas is the second largest state in the U.S. 3 years after the state of Texas mandated that their students take personal finance, what you saw in that state was that the average credit score improved by 32 points, and researchers gave the personal finance course mandate as a reason for that bump. They saw a 33% drop in delinquent payments on loans. So when young people are taking personal finance and economic courses, what you see are these very tangible, quantifiable benefits that accrue to themselves, their families, their communities, their states. And once we get to 50 states plus Washington, D.C.,
1: right,
2: these benefits will accrue to the entire country.
1: So we've generally right now grown up with maybe a couple of generations of young adult Americans with very limited basic financial knowledge, and that's showing up in their debt and their lack of credit worthiness and their lack of savings.
2: Yeah, I

0: suppose their lack of financial knowledge certainly plays a role in that. I think that the contours of the American economy have gotten to be significantly more complex as well. You know, for example, my grandfather was in a union that had retirement benefits for him. And by the time you get to me, we're on to 401k plans. So just the basic architecture of the American economy has changed. It's much more complex.
1: Yeah.
0: And individuals need to play a greater role in managing their financial health.
1: Sure. And there's something to be said for the fact that when you're in your teens and 20s, you're not thinking about what's going to happen when you're in your 60s or 70s. So maybe putting money away in a 401k isn't important because you're not looking that big picture. But if you do have that financial education, you do understand the significance of it.
0: Oh, absolutely. Albert Einstein famously said that compounded interest is the eighth wonder of the world.
1: Mm-hmm.
0: And when you start teaching that to 14-year-olds, it's a critically, critically important lesson, both in 401k plans, obviously, but also we should be encouraging young people to invest in ways that are going to grow their wealth a little bit over time.
1: Are there certain states that are getting more right than other states when it comes to doing this again, to reincorporating it in education?
0: So I will tell you what the gold standard is. The gold standard is for students to have to take a standalone semester-long course, both in personal finance and in economics, so they understand how to manage their personal finances and they understand the theory that ties their personal finances to the larger national and global economy. And we do have a growing number of states, it's still small at this point, where you have both of those requirements. We get to the gold standard by getting schools to require some combination of these courses at all, and then we try to make them even better.
1: Sure.
0: We try to make the policy even better.
1: Have a few more minutes here with Steve Bomba. He's CEO of the Council for Economic Education. I know we've gotten this far. It's taken a long time to get these 39 states, and you say in the next 5 years we'll have every state on board with financial literacy courses. Should we be looking bigger? Should we be teaching financial literacy in middle school or beginning even in elementary school?
0: Yes, yes. First, I am the aspiration is to have 50 states plus D.C.
1: Sure.
0: Have these mandates, and I think we'll get there. So the Council for Economic Education actually does provide, in particular, personal finance and economics lessons for students as young as elementary school. I'm going to give you an example of how we bring these concepts to life for students. We have a candy game where students sit in groups of five or six. Each of them has bags of candy. Each student has different kinds of candy in their bag, and they trade. And then that exercise grows to an entire classroom activity where instead of trading with five or six classmates, you're trading with the entire class. It might be 25 or 30 people, and everybody has different kinds of candy. And what you see is that the utility, the pleasure, the excitement of the students grows the more potential trading partners they have. Now, they don't realize, they think they're just trading Skittles and Tangy Taffy, but in fact, they're getting a real-time lesson in economic theory.
1: Yeah, that's fascinating. So that's a kind of cool way to do that.
0: It's a cool way to do it, and it's a cool way to do education. So students, people in general, tend to learn better when the lessons are proximate to their lived experiences. So we can teach personal finance and economics to students of very nearly any age, as long as the lesson is relatable. We have another lesson called Swiftonomics, which talks about pricing for Tickets to Taylor Swift concerts. You know, these kids.
1: Don't get me started on that. I know how much those tickets are.
0: They are expensive, but but instead of just saying, oh, the Taylor Swift concert tickets are too expensive, they can tell you why. They can tell you why they're so expensive. And frankly, maybe some of these students can come up with arbitrage opportunities to get Taylor Swift tickets at lower prices because they understand the theory behind the pricing.
1: Yeah, that is fascinating. While you were saying that, it got me to thinking about how money has changed. When I was young, I had a wallet. I was excited to get my first wallet and get a dollar bill in there and get $5 bills in there. And when I wanted something, I had to give up something tangible, right? I had to give up a dollar bill. So much of our currency exchange these days is not tangible. It's up in the air, right? We're using a phone or a watch or just a card that we don't see that money going out, right? How has that changed the idea of teaching financial literacy when you can't really see the money that's going out?
0: I don't know if that's as much of a change as us old folks might think it is. And I say that as the father of two young men who are in college. And they are, the term for their generation is, they're digital natives. This is how they are accustomed to paying for things.
1: Right.
0: It's with Cash App and Venmo and Zelle. They are accustomed to ordering Chipotle. God knows my children order a lot of Chipotle. They are accustomed to doing that online, but having their order waiting for them when they get to Chipotle or having it,
1: right,
0: paying a fee, having it delivered. So I do think, to your point about that dollar that you can touch being in your pocket and then not being in your pocket, I do think it, and this is my personal opinion, I've talked about this with partner organizations for the Council for Economic Education. I think it would be great if when a person is paying for something digitally, they also had something on that app that showed them the balance in the account that they're paying from, then they might not have this sort of kinesthetic relationship with the dollar bill that you and I had when we were kids, but they can see that the money is real and the money they have access to has just diminished by whatever the amount of that Chipotle order is.
1: Right. Couple more moments here with Steve Bomba. He is CEO of the Council for Economic Education. What's the website where people could go if they want to get more information?
0: They can go to www.councilforeconed.org. And we have a treasure trove of lessons and resources on our website that folks can engage with for free.
1: You mentioned you've got young sons who are in college, and it got me to thinking about how those are the very kids, the older teenagers, those in their young 20s who maybe have not had financial literacy courses in school, who are targeted by loan offers and credit card offers that could begin their entire financial life on the negative. Is that something that you find is increasingly needs to be addressed?
0: Absolutely. Absolutely. So, for example, the Council for Economic Education, we've developed our own personal finance course.
1: Mm-hmm.
0: And there are explicitly lessons on taking out student loans and what to look for. And so there's guidance on that. On the credit card issue, I don't think you can say necessarily a college student should never have a credit card.
1: Sure.
0: But our course will help step young people through the costs and benefits. I mean, if you're going to be disciplined and spend $10 a month and repay it on time, you build your credit score.
1: Right.
0: If you forget that it's real money and you go out with your buddies on Friday night and spend a bunch of money you don't have, then it's going to harm your credit score. But at least young people should be making informed decisions when they are entering adulthood about how to navigate college, how to navigate student loans, how to navigate summer internships, credit cards, et cetera, et cetera. And the Council for Economic education is helpful in that regard.
1: The website is councilforeconed.org. That would be economic education. councilforeconed.org. He's been Steve Bombaugh, Council for Economic Education CEO. Steve, really appreciate the time. Best of luck.
0: Thanks so much, Manny. Take care.
1: You're listening to iHeartRadio Communities, our weekly public affairs show. I am Manny Munoz. If you have any thoughts, comments, or questions, please feel free to reach out to me on Instagram. My handle is at IODManny. That's at IODManny. Stroke and brain aneurysm can happen fast, and for many families, they come completely out of nowhere. But thanks to quick action and a remarkable recovery, my colleague here at iHeartRadio Miami, Jada Williams, is now using her story to try and help others, the warning signs before it's too late. Jada, thanks so much for making some time with us.
2: Of course. Thank you so much for having me.
1: So let me start off with this. You're young, early 40s. Take me back to when you first started experiencing symptoms, and what did you feel?
2: Back last year, and from April to July, every day I had a headache. So I would come into the studio, go to work, do my thing, but by the end of the night, I would read off songs to DJ Bulletproof or take callers, and I couldn't read my own handwriting because my right eye would start to close by the end of the night. My vision would be blurry. Have difficulties driving home, things like that. And just every day having pounding headaches every day, and then my right eye not having really control over it during that time. And my daughter was just on me every day, like, Mom, this could be something really serious. This could be something really serious. And I just kept brushing it off for a little while. I have bottles of aspirin just everywhere during that time. And I was going to urgent care, but urgent care, I have a history of migraine. So it was coming off like it was a migraine, but I just knew it was something different. And just speaking with my daughter and everything, she looked it up, did her own research, Googled some things, used ChatGPT, and she was like, Mom, there's too much pressure on your optical vascular nerve and some other big medical word. And I'm like, Okay. How do you know this? She's like, you have to do these additional tests. And she writes out this long text message. And she's like, the next time you go to the ER, you show this to the doctor. And I'm like, I've never went to the ER. I've only been going to the urgent care. Let me just go to the ER. So one Friday morning, I'm like, before I get to go to work and talk on the radio, I'm going to go to the ER and get the best headache medicine that's going to let me make it through my day. That day I was determined to make it through the night completely. And when I got there to Memorial Pembroke, it came across like it was a migraine again. And I told Dr. L, like, hold on one second. My daughter told me to really show you this text message or she's just going to kill me when I get home. And I showed Dr. L my daughter's text message and she gasped and was like, oh, my gosh, she's so smart. Let's do this additional test. And she did a CTA scan with the dye that made a big difference because she could see the aneurysm. And they come back and tell me it's a brain aneurysm. You're going to have emergency brain surgery tomorrow. It's the largest we've ever seen. And I'm like, girl, I drink water. I'm Jay Kiss. That's my whole platform is health. Like, I work out. I walk every day, girl. What are you talking about? And isn't that what old people die from or something? Don't old people get that? Then my grandfather had that. Like, what are you talking about? I was in such denial right then. And I'm like, okay, let me get up. And they're like, where are you going? I was like, I'm going to get some water. I called Bulletproof. She's like, well, Dr. L was adamant. She was really great. She sat with me during that, you know, time of digesting what was going on with my body. And I called DJ Bulletproof and was like, yo, Bullet, I'm going to be late to the studio today, maybe, but I'm not going to be in the mood for cameras or anything. So we can do social media tomorrow or something. Can we just have a good show tonight? So we can have show tonight.
1: You were still in denial. How long were you having these headaches, though?
2: From April to to July every day.
1: And then July is when you finally convinced by your daughter to go to the emergency room. You were your own advocate, showing them the information she has gotten. And that, yes, that led to the discovery of the aneurysm.
2: Yes, that led to the discovery of the aneurysm. I was then taken straight to Memorial Johnson Street with Dr. Mehta and his awesome neurological neuroscience team. They were awesome.
1: Is there a difference? Is there a difference? I'm sorry to interrupt. Is there a difference between an aneurysm and a stroke?
2: Yes. Well, the aneurysm is usually what causes the stroke.
1: Okay.
2: So if it bursts, then you'll usually cause you a stroke, or you might die from it bursting. And with mine being the largest, quote unquote, that they've ever seen, they were very concerned about it because mine was larger than a quarter sitting on my brain. It's like a ticking time bomb, and it just keeps blowing up like a balloon with blood until it pops. So in my case, they were worried about preventing the stroke by making sure the aneurysm didn't burst, because mine were so big I could have died from it.
1: Few more minutes here with my iHeartRadio Miami colleague, Jada Williams, also known as Jada Kiss. So the aneurysm was what was putting the pressure on your optic nerve, affecting your vision in your eye. Yes. Is that the one thing that was different from just a random headache or the other headaches that you used to get?
2: Definitely so. No, that was one thing, because where the aneurysm set it was sitting on the optical nerve. Mm-hmm. So that was pressure on my eye to keep closing. But I was having these headaches that you cannot explain. Mm-hmm. They are excruciating. It's like the ice pick. It's like I actually, for the first time in my life, like literally felt my brain. I felt like I could feel my brain throbbing. Any other time, it's like a headache, you know, your head may ache,
1: right?
2: But you don't feel your brain. I actually was like, I think I feel my brain. I know it sounds crazy, but I could just feel it, and it's throbbing, and it's like hurrying ice picks. But other than that, which was a biggie, by the end of the day, my right eye would be closing and I couldn't see.
1: Okay. You mentioned you were in denial when they first told you, you've got an aneurysm. We've got to do an emergency brain surgery on you. What was that like? I imagine you called your daughter. You said, baby, you just saved my life. I'm going to have this surgery. Walk me through that process of the surgery.
2: Well, that part of it, after Dr. L was like, no, I'm sitting here, I'm not leaving you. You got to call that person back and tell him you are not coming to work.
1: Right.
2: You are not going to no studio, girl. You are going to have emergency brain surgery tomorrow morning. And I was like, who, me? And she's like, yes. And I'm like, oh, okay. So then I call my mother next, who lives in Louisville, Kentucky right now. And she works in the courthouse. It was about lunchtime, 1 o'clock. I called her at 1. My mom was in Miami at 8 o'clock that night. I was transported over to Memorial Johnson Street, Dr. Mehta's awesome team, and they prepped me and had emergency brain surgery the next morning.
1: Talk to me about how you felt the first time you woke up after that brain surgery. And I'm guessing you no longer had the headaches you were having.
2: No, I instantly didn't have the headaches anymore. It was more so just waking up and just feeling different, and I could see. That was the biggest thing. Mm-hmm. I was happy about. The whole room was laughing at me because I'm like, I can see, I can see, I
1: right.
2: can see. So that was the biggest thing. And after that, it's the more so recovery coming off of the anesthesia and everything. And you can feel your body just feel like a bus hit it.
1: Yeah. What was the most difficult part of the recovery process once you were done with the surgery and you could see again? How long were you in the hospital? And then how long did it take you to get like you were feeling back to normal?
2: Time afterwards, I would have to go on a 10-day bed rest after each procedure. They would want me to stay in bed 10 days because they were going through my groin to get to my brain. Mm-hmm. These days with technology and everything is so awesome. But I couldn't at first, you know, I'm so active with walking and being hands-on with my kids. Like, my family had to rotate coming in town to take care of me, to sit with me, because I couldn't be by myself. I was a high risk for stroke, high risk for seizure, on a lot of medications that I have slowly been coming off of during recovery time. So I really leaned on my siblings and my mom. They were there for me. All of them live out of town. They were coming in town, taking turns for a week to stay with me. Then right. this one would leave, would come in. So it was a long, like, little recovery world physically, to where I could actually start driving. Like, I couldn't drive. And go figure, you have kids in school, you got to take them.
1: Sure.
2: So they were driving for me, just really hands-on, helping me, going to each appointment with me and everything, because it's a very emotional time.
1: Yeah.
2: And then I was so surprised by what was going on in my life. In a situation like this, it changes your lifestyle. It's like, my lifestyle is totally opposite. What do you mean rest?
1: Yeah.
2: I'm up early, out late night. I'm doing different events. You know, I love being on the microphone. I love advocating and helping people. But it was like, this time I needed to advocate and help myself and sit down. If my cup is empty, if I run myself down, who am I going to be able to?
1: Yeah, you're not going to be there for your family. God. Right. Couple more minutes here with Jada Williams, my iHeartRadio Miami colleague here. What made you decide that you wanted to become public with what had happened to you and what you'd learned because of it?
2: Well, the first thing was the awesome listeners that tune in to 103.5 The Beat. Our listeners are so on point that they start noticing I wasn't there. And then, you know, the DJ's giving me shout outs to get better.
1: Mm-hmm.
2: The listeners started calling around to the different hospitals, trying to figure out where I was, who I am, where I was and things. And so the nurses start coming in my room, asking me questions like, what do you do for a living? And
1: yeah.
2: I'm telling them, they start cracking up laughing. And the good thing about it is Dr. Mehta, actually, my surgeon, actually listened to me on air, the Bulletproof Radio. So he was all over it. He knew everything. They could name us all off. So
1: that's awesome.
2: That's part when I really started, like, okay, I got to take this seriously, because I want to be able to help someone else too. I may not be the only person in this situation.
1: Right.
2: And it was just surprising, like, if this could happen to me, and I'm saying, you know, before I drink water, I walk every day, I'm a little picky, clean eater sometimes, like, and you think you're fine. And my thing is, you want to be as healthy inside as you are on the outside. I look healthy on
1: right.
2: the outside, because, you know, I think because you're petite and on the smaller side that, oh, nothing's wrong with you, you're good. But no, you have to be just as healthy on the inside as you are on the outside, and taking care of yourself, getting your checkups and everything like that.
1: And you have to be an advocate for yourself if you know these things. What advice do you have to anybody listening who's like, oh, that's never going to happen to me? I take care of myself. I exercise. The very same things you said you were doing.
2: Well, you never know what lies dormant in your DNA. And then we all think, oh, you know, our 420 smoke participants, we think because, oh, I'm not smoking a cigarette, I'm smoking this. But all of these things go straight to your brain, which can cause or speed up an aneurysm.
1: And what else have you learned from this experience emotionally?
2: Oh, emotionally, I have learned that to stop and let people take care of you, let people love on you, let people give you your roses if they're trying to give you your flowers right now.
1: Mm.
2: I have learned to slow down and to be a little more calmer. I'm usually all over the place. I've been to 15 minutes by now. You know, you called me at 12:20. I would have been up at 5, worked out, drank 3 bottles of water by now, just doing stuff.
1: Well, I'm certainly glad that you're still here and that you're appreciating life once again. Thanks so much for the time and sharing your story, Jada.
2: Of course. Thank you so much. And everybody, go get your physical, your checkups once a year, just to make sure your body is working properly the way that it is supposed to. We all have to advocate for ourselves. I really appreciate you.
1: And if you want to get more information about how to spot brain aneurysms, you could go to stroke.org. That's stroke.org to find out more about brain aneurysms and strokes. I am Manny Munoz. I appreciate you listening to iHeartRadio's Communities this week. As always, if you have any questions, comments, or suggestions, reach out to me on Instagram. My handle is at IODManny. That's at IODManny. And that'll do it for another edition of iHeartRadio's Communities. I'm Manny Munoz. Until next time.
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6: From ABC News, I'm Chuck Sievertson. Another warning to Iran to make a deal to open up the Strait of Hormuz from President Trump, who, after a call with Israeli Prime Minister Benjamin Netanyahu, wrote on social media, they better get moving fast or there won't be anything left of them. This after the United Arab Emirates says they repelled a drone attack at a nuclear plant. Oil prices are higher on U.S. and global markets. Reporter Anna Turea with ABC News affiliate KFSN in Fresno, California.
7: In southeast Fresno, here we have a Chevron, and it's looking about $7.39. Now, there are ways to cut costs. AAA suggests reducing your AC use inside your car, also not leaving your vehicle on idle, and even following the speed limit are ways to help prevent from eating up a lot of fuel.
6: More political revenge this weekend for President Trump. In a Louisiana Republican primary, the Trump-endorsed Congresswoman Julia Letlow won. ABC's Olivia Rubin.
8: A resounding defeat for Republican Senator Bill Cassidy. Cassidy supported much of Trump's agenda, even casting a key vote to confirm HHS Secretary Robert F. Kennedy Jr. But Trump seeking revenge 5 years after he voted to impeach, urging his party to reject the Louisiana senator he called disloyal.
6: The 10 shootings that terrorized folks in Austin, Texas this weekend appear to be random, police say, with two of the three people they were looking for in custody. Four people were wounded after one of Russia's biggest air attacks in Ukraine of the war this weekend.
9: Vladimir Putin, who has claimed his war could be coming to an end, intensifying his attacks on Ukraine. Ukraine responding, deploying a barrage of drones on Moscow, the largest assault of its kind in more than a year. Moscow officials say one woman was killed when her home was hit, rescuers scouring debris for another person. In all, at least four people were killed across Russian regions.
6: ABC's Alex Prochet. 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
10: Heavy winds and the threat of fast-moving wildfires are causing widespread planned and unplanned power outages across Northern California. The outages are affecting PG&E customers in several counties, including San Joaquin, Tehama, Calusa, and Glenn. KCRA3 reporting that more than 15,000 SMUD customers lost service in Sacramento's Pocket area and near the Sacramento Executive Airport. A red flag warning remains in effect as PG&E prepares to conduct more shutoffs that will impact thousands more customers. And a 47-year-old man's been arrested in connection with the deadly shooting of a 42-year-old woman in Orange County after investigators say he fled across the U.S.-Mexico border following the killing. Juan Marquez was taken into custody May 16th in connection with the death of ex-girlfriend Sandra Fernandez in Tustin. Those are the headlines. I'm Sharon Reardon.
5: Now, Sacramento traffic.
11: Starting in Sacramento, where we've had some road work on westbound 50 between 59th Street and Stockton Boulevard. The two right lanes remain shut down. This is all for bridge work. Caltrans is scheduled to get these reopened around 4 a.m. tomorrow morning. But in the meantime, you're going to find traffic backed up towards 65th Street. Slow traffic through West Sacramento. This is westbound 80 between Highway 50 and the Yolo Causeway. Traffic on the 10s every 10 minutes, mornings and afternoons. Joe Salvatore, KFBK News Radio, 93.1 FM, 1530 AM.
5: Now, Sacramento weather.
12: Tonight, clear skies, a low 57 to 61. A sunny, breezy day on Monday, a high 85 to 89. Sunny and hot Tuesday, a high 90 to 94. And then sunny to partly cloudy Wednesday, a high 93 to 97. I'm AccuWeather Steve Williams on KFBK, Sacramento's News Radio.
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23: I'm your announcer, James Copeland.

Maine, Sacramento. This is weather for Sterling every damn sunny night. I am meteorologist Dr. Dave Iser. Quite the contrast in temperatures across our United States for the next couple of days. While heat intensifies in the east due to an upper-level high pressure system, the high temperatures in the middle 90s could break some records in the mid-Atlantic state and even lower 90s in and around Boston, Massachusetts. Out west, what us meteorologists call an inside slider. It's an upper-level low pressure system that makes its way across Washington and Oregon instead of coming in right across the Pacific Ocean. This is causing very cold air in the northern plains and wet snow across the Rocky Mountains. We're talking about 1 to 2 feet of that wet, heavy cement type of snow. And when these two systems meet, profound thunderstorms across the north central U.S. moving towards the upper Midwest by later in the week. I'm thinking Tuesday, late afternoons, evening into Wednesday. Record low temperatures, meanwhile, in Wyoming. Record high temperatures across Delaware, Maryland, and even New York. And fire weather concerns where it's hot, dry, and windy. That's in the southern high plains and across eastern New Mexico, Arizona, southwest Kansas, and the Texas Panhandle. Even the Sacramento Valley gets into the act as far as weather, fire weather is concerned. This is meteorologist Dr. Dave Iser with weather reports at 6 and 36 past every hour. Only right here on Sterling every damn Sunday night.

Sterling. Hey, it's Walter Sterling every damn Sunday night. Let me turn off my air filter, which I oddly need. Let me tell you about my weekend so far. Sometimes when I do this show, I try to come up with a big story or a big idea, and I'm always dragged back to the reality of my day-to-day existence. Let me introduce myself. You may be new to Sterling Every Damn Sunday. You may be new. First of all, I've been doing this for 11 years. Welcome. It's one of the few made-for-Sunday-night shows on the air right now. The rest of the shows were made for Thursday. They were pre-recorded. They were spliced together, and it's called a best of. How the hell is something a best of? It was baked 5 days ago. And or worse, the worst one. I know a radio station. What is it? KFGO. KFGO runs 60 Minutes, as do others. Well, 60 Minutes, they run the audio of 60 Minutes. Nice idea. That show is put together and recorded on Thursday, but it's put together weeks before. Oh, look at the melting stream. Look at the look at this kite. Can you believe this kite was made by an Australian who is so obsessed with kites? He built a house from kites. I'm Diane Sawyer. And look at this great Australian who built an entire city block of kites. What interesting colors. More on that as 60 Minutes continues. Oh, my God. What did I do? First, I had to pick up my car. Picking up my car is not a natural thing for me because I'm not a car guy. I don't understand cars. I don't have a car dynamic. I don't walk like a car guy. They walk different. I can't look at a model and say, oh, is that the Optima or the Sport? I don't know. I don't know the difference. I can't even guess at a year of a car when I see it unless it's really old or really new. All of the above. I'm not a car guy. And I have bad car karma. I'll be stuck in the middle of Interstate 80. On the side of the, you know, driving to the next exit. The next exit is 5 miles away, and I'll run out of gas. And my gas gauge will say, 25 more miles. But I've just run out of gas. 25 more miles. That's my karma. I have to wait for AAA 45 minutes. Lucky. Lucky when they show up in 45 minutes. That's a good time. That means there's no snow, no rain, and it's 9 o'clock at night, not 3 o'clock in the morning. Very different. That's my car karma. I've had cars towed, and I've had cars repoed. It's nothing I admit proudly, but I've had cars repoed because I'm not supposed to own a car. My favorite car is the R train, maybe the A train. Actually, the truth is the 4, 5, 6 trains. Those are my favorite. I love Amtrak. Everybody whines about it, and I suppose if I took it every day, I'd whine about it. But I have a wonderful time when I get on the Amtrak to go from New York to Washington, or New York to Philadelphia. It's much better than a car. And then there's the guy, and I talk to the guy, and then I get up, and I go get a coffee, which is always terrible. But the snacks aren't bad, and the seating is great, and, oh, no TSA, no security checks, no luggage requirement. Oh, my gosh, this is great. Now, it costs more than a plane now, but it's still worth more than a plane. It really is. And they tend to leave on time. Trains tend to be rigorous about time, more so than, well, certainly than a car. I'm going to be late with a car. And one of the challenges with a car is what? The GPS. If a city has a brand new highway or a brand new exit, that GPS doesn't know it. It's going to send you to the ocean. There's a famous cartoon of a guy who, no, it wasn't a cartoon, a piece of video, a guy who drove his car into the ocean because that's what the GPS said to do. He was that bright. Maybe you know him. Maybe he's a relative of yours. I'm going to sip this coffee now. If you're in the cab of an 18-wheeler, I see these videos on TikTok of 18-wheelers that are, whoa, what's that? It looks like a very desirable lounge. Beautiful lounge with a bed. One of those. Brand new bed. Stunning chair. Great controls. Very jealous. Really cool. Love looking at the inside of trucks. 18-wheelers. Welcome. Now, I was telling you about my day. The first thing I did today was pick up my car from getting serviced. My daughter's car started shaking. She overreacts. She would not drive it. It was shaking too much. It drives, but it's shaking too much.
And what I didn't do is get in it and drive it myself to see how bad the shaking was and whether or not I could get in the car and drive to AutoZone and have them deal with it. 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I argued with them, but you know, I didn't threaten or get loud or anything terrible. I'm like, this is fraud. I know what it would cost me at AutoZone. It cost me $160 for the parts. For $10, the guy had put them in. And if my daughter took it, it'd be free. So it was $1,000 for spark plugs and an oil gasket. That's how I started my

0: day. Made me very sad in many ways. And I looked at the guy and I said calmly, I said, this is fraud. This is not what this should cost. And what really got me going was that every single person in the dealership gave me a different price. And then one of these idiots said, yeah, it went lower. I said, no, it didn't go lower. Yeah, we discounted it. I said, no, you didn't. You made up the first price, and then you made up how much to lower it each time. It isn't as though you had an absolute cost or an absolute price. You made something up, and then you kept lowering it by making up other amounts. Go to Old Charlie. You know an old Charlie near you, a guy who used to work at a shop. He used to work at a repair, and he knows how to fix your car, and he'll charge you $100 and a steak dinner. That's the guy. And I know those guys, and for some reason this time I didn't do it. It's impossible for me to explain. Coming up, we have strippers on the loose, lesbians in space, the sort of stories and information you will not get on any other radio show. We're on KMOX. WPHT in Philadelphia, KDKA in Pittsburgh, KFBK in Sacramento, WGAN in Albany, and I thank you all. And Paul Vandenberg's radio station in Albany, the great morning man of Albany, Paul Vandenberg. Paul Vandenberg, what a great guy he is. He's a really good guy. All right, now wait. Then what I did to feel better is I went to a diner. And I got a cheeseburger and a coffee shake. And both were perfect. And the best onion rings I have ever had in my life. I was like, whoa. It was therapy food. Because after dealing with the car dealer, I needed to sit and meditate on junk food. But it wasn't junk food. It was a great cheeseburger. It was the city diner. It was the city diner in, I was visiting the in-laws in Old Brooklyn, Ohio. City Diner, Old Brooklyn, Ohio. It's amazing. Never had such good diner food. Thank you, City Diner in Old Brooklyn, Ohio. Coming up, we're going to talk about my trip to Save-A-Lot. I realize this is compelling broadcasting, amazing broadcasting, and I thank you for sharing this. Plus, Ross Coldheart from News Nation has an update on all things UFO. Sterling Every Damn Sunday with Walter Sterling.
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0: Sterling every damn Sunday. Walter Sterling. I was sharing with you about my profound weekend. Maybe you went fishing, golfing. Did you go golfing? Do you golf? Were you stunned the very first time you went golfing as a teenager and there was the seventh hole refreshment? Is it 18 or the ninth hole? Or I don't know. Shame on me. Shame on me. There's a beautiful girl standing in front of alcohol in the middle of a golf course. This is the ultimate male fantasy. Just to say hello. Because that's all you're going to do if you don't want to be thrown out of the club and life and wife. But you say hello, and it's like, what a wonderful thing. I was in Bermuda years ago when I had money, and I was with Kurt Johnson, the head of programming for Town Square, who's been very good to me over the years. Hey, listen, you program a Town Square station, you better put my show on because Kurt will expect it. Do you understand that? He expects it. None of your nonsense. And his great wife, Terry. He's a great man. He gave me terrific advice as to what to do when your kids leave the house, when they're finally done and you have the house to yourself. People get depressed, they're sad, they walk around, they stare at their kids' room. Kurt had a great idea. Kurt Johnson, Town Square. Great job. Here's his idea. He said what he and Terry did is the day those two girls, his daughters, were going to leave the house for good, they planned a vacation. They plan to get out of the house and go someplace they hadn't been before. Their brain changes. Your brain changes when you go someplace you haven't been before. Change your brain, clear your mind, get excited about things, not in your house, not about your kids. Great idea. Schedule a vacation for the day they're gone. Then you have something to look forward to that's positive and different. And even if it turns out it'd be a crappy trip, it's still, oh, now we talk about the crappy trip rather than about the kids not being in the house. Very smart idea, Kurt Johnson. Kurt also taught me something important about golf. They were really good to go on vacation with. I have no idea if I was any good to go on vacation with, but they were good. They never wanted to go on vacation with me again. Let me just think about that. What does that mean? Does that mean I was a bad vacationer? What does that mean? He taught me something about golf. You see, after like the 10th hole, 12th hole, I was exhausted. I had never played 18 holes of golf before. It was on a magnificent course in Bermuda, nonstop views of the ocean and the pink sand beaches and Bermuda golf courses. It's 68 degrees all year in Bermuda. There's enough rain. It's great. It's absolutely great. And it was beautiful. And then by the 12th hole, I was done. Well, Kurt sort of explained that you can't quit. Once you start 18 holes of golf, you have to play 18 holes of golf. That was the sort of revelation that Walter Sterling doesn't need or want. But he was right, of course. My dad was a real golfer. He played all the time. He loved playing golf. He got into a good golf club where he lived. He got into one of those golf clubs that nobody gets into. And I said to him once, I said, do other golfers think you're a golfer? And he never really answered that. But they had a rule with him, which was that he could not talk about his children. My dad had the annoying, charming hobby of always bragging about his children. He'd kind of skip over me, and then he'd get to my sister, who's a lawyer, and my brother, who's crazy rich in the stock market and is a venture capitalist. You know, he's one of those guys. Best thing about my brother as a venture capitalist is he doesn't have an MBA. In fact, until a few years ago, he didn't have a BA. He didn't get his college degree. He was 6 credits short. He didn't get his college degree until his oldest son said to him, hey, Dad, you know what? I'm going to get my degree before you do. Well, that got my brother onto the computer, taking courses at night. That was not going to happen. And he got his degree, but he had to be shamed into it. And he did something smart. We'll talk about what I did in the rest of my day in a second. But he did something smart. I passed this along. I made friends with one of those executive search companies, Spencer Stewart. And one of their media placement executives was retiring. And I asked him for advice. I said, what is the biggest mistake people make when they're applying for a job? What is the biggest mistake they make? And he didn't take 2 seconds. He snap answered it. He said, they lie about their education. I said, what? Yeah, they lie about their education. You're kidding. Well, I'm like, that is the dumbest thing to lie about because it's the easiest thing to check. Universities, colleges have buildings dedicated to telling you whether or not somebody went there. The registrar's office. Their job is to keep track of who graduated and to freely give out that information or else their degree is worthless. No problem finding out if somebody graduated. Nobody can check how much money you make. Did you know that? There's no central place, no credit bureau, no place that an employer can look and look up your salary because your salary is, in fact, a trade secret. And in some states, it is illegal for a potential employer to ask you, well, how much were you making? They can't ask that, and they shouldn't. It wipes away any possibility of you negotiating. I know some creepo employers who say, well, let me have last year's tax return. No, I'm not going to give you last year's tax return. That is a creepy, crappy thing to ask a potential employer. Do your job. In every industry, there are national, local salary surveys where there are corporations that gather up as best they can what people in a given job in a given industry get paid. But it's not specific. That's about as far as it can and should go. My brother never lied about the fact that he didn't have a BA. That was the smartest thing he did. He said, no, I'm a few points, you know, I attended Syracuse University. I did not graduate. Well, finally, he took care of that. Wise move, sir. But isn't that amazing that that is the number one mistake people make when they're applying for a job? They lie about their education. If I graduated from anything, if I achieved anything in school, that's a miracle. Doesn't matter what the degree is. And don't do stupid things like your grade point average because each college is different. Nobody, just don't. Just, you graduated, that's all they need to know. Walter Sterling, every damn Sunday night, I'm here from this time. And you and I get to talk. You and I have the great opportunity to share the great shift. This is the best time of day to work. It's by far the best time of day to drive unless you're on I-90, the ghost highway. That stretch in upstate New York where the ghosts walk, where you can see the vampires walking on the side of the road, and the dystopian rest stops, abandoned rest stops, abandoned, rather than take away the toll booths as they do every place else, they just leave them on the side of the road. Remember, these could come back at any time. They could come back. I went to Save-A-Lot. 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And today, and usually they're terrible, but today I had a new Hostess cupcake that I wish I hadn't found. It is peanut butter and chocolate. And inside, it's peanut butter flavor. On the top, it's an icing that's a combination of peanut butter and chocolate. And it looks really cool. And the ones I got were smacking fresh. This is my new secret pleasure.

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2: Southland gas prices continue to stabilize after months of spikes with the war with Iran. The average price of a gallon of regular gasoline in Los Angeles County remains unchanged at $6.21. Orange County's average price is around $6.17 a gallon, while the national average is down 0.4 of a cent to $4.51. And a new study has found a brain chemistry difference in people with anxiety. Scientists at the University of California found that people with anxiety disorders have lower levels of choline, that's a nutrient needed for healthy brain function. The strongest difference was noted in the prefrontal cortex, the area tied to emotional control and decision making. Researchers say the discovery is the first clear chemical brain pattern linked to anxiety and could lead to new nutrition-based treatments. Those are the headlines. I'm Sharon Reardon.
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3: Beginning in Davis, where we have a pair of crashes, eastbound 80. This is near Pole Line Road. It looks like it's blocking at least a couple lanes. This has traffic backed up towards Richards Boulevard. Also have a crash on westbound 50. This is at 59th Street. Looks like a two-car crash that was blocking the right lane. It looks like they've gotten that over towards the right shoulder. Traffic on the 10s every 10 minutes, mornings and afternoons. Joe Salvatore, KFBK News Radio, 93.1 FM, 1530 AM.
1: Now, Sacramento weather.
4: Clear skies for the overnight, a low 57 to 61. On Monday, breezy, sunshine, a high 85 to 89. A sunny hot day on Tuesday, high 90 to 94. Sunny to partly cloudy Wednesday, a high 93 to 97. I'm AccuWeather Steve Williams on KFBK, Sacramento's News Radio.
5: ABC News, I'm Chuck Sievertson. President Trump again warning Iran to open up the Strait of Hormuz, writing on social media, they better get moving fast or there won't be anything left of them. This after the United Arab Emirates says they repelled a drone attack at a nuclear plant. More political revenge for President Trump in the Louisiana Republican primary. The Trump-endorsed Congresswoman Julia Letlow defeated incumbent Senator Bill Cassidy, who voted to impeach Trump. Declaring a global health emergency, the World Health Organization, because of the deadly Ebola outbreak in Congo and Uganda. Dr. Jean Kaseya, head of Africa's top public health organization, says rich nations should invest so vaccines can be made in Africa.
6: We cannot afford to have this outbreak in many African countries.
5: The 10 shootings that terrorized folks in Austin, Texas this weekend appear to be random, police say, with two of the three people they were looking for in custody. Four people were wounded. This is ABC News.
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0: It's weather for Sterling every damn Sunday night. I am meteorologist Dr. Dave Eiser. In the west, an upper air low pressure system is exiting Northern California, moving

0: into the Great Basin, leaving behind higher pressure and a very dry air mass. And with higher winds and low relative humidity, we've got a red flag warning in effect through tomorrow night at 8 o'clock. That is for the areas in and around the Sacramento Valley and in other places as well till 8 o'clock tomorrow night. Meanwhile, so tomorrow's weather for Sacramento, mostly sunny, a high around 88 degrees tomorrow. Northwest winds, though, gusting to 40 miles per hour. Tuesday, we'll see more sun and more degrees on the thermometer, looking for a high of near 93 degrees, probably 95 by Wednesday. I've got 90s all the way into Friday and Saturday in the Sacramento Basin. This is meteorologist Dr. Dave Iser with weather reports at 6 and 36 past every hour, only right here on Sterling every damn Sunday night.
1: Boom, boom, Hollywood, Sterling every damn night.
2: About 35 past the hour, 35 past the hour. My God, is he here? Oh, good. Here's our buddy from Hollywood, Matias Bombal.
3: Thanks very much, Walter. Your pal Matias Bombal, as Walter has indicated, with you. With a look at the new movies in theaters this week, we have two of them, Is God Is, and the other is The Wizard of the Kremlin. And I'll get into it in just a moment. But first, every now and then there's a publicity stunt that's connected to a forthcoming movie. Usually they're very cheesy or exploitive. But there's one that's coming up that I think is most interesting. The movie is called Pressure. It comes out on the 29th of this month, and it stars Andrew Scott and Brendan Fraser. It is the story of the landing at D-Day and the decision-making up to the point of sending the troops in by Dwight Eisenhower, one man, in the case of the movie, played by Andrew Scott, who is a weather specialist, who is the one who advises which day will be the right day to launch the offensive. It's a fascinating, wonderful picture. I'll talk about it in detail as we get closer to the release date. But here's a neat tie-in that I think is worth mentioning. The USO is unveiling a digitized, curated collection of World War II letters written by soldiers between 1942 and 1945. These are intimate, unfiltered images and messages from the front lines to the women waiting for them at home. The archive offers a real-world window into the experiences that will be reflected on the screen in the movie. The movie explores the critical days and decisions leading up to D-Day, bringing a cinematic lens, if you will, to the same themes of uncertainty, leadership, and responsibility that you find echoed throughout these letters. Since 1941, the USO has stood alongside those who serve, not only in moments in history, but in everyday realities behind them. Across generations, the service members and their families have entrusted the pieces of their lives, including letters, photographs, and personal mementos that capture what it means to serve far from home. This will be available, Letters from Home Archive, at uso.org/letters-from-home. That's uso.org, Letters from Home. It's available now, and it coincides with Military Appreciation Month, and of course leading up to the anniversary of D-Day and the release of the film on the 29th of this month. Pressure, starring Andrew Scott and Brendan Fraser. Turning to what's in theaters this week, from Amazon MGM Studios, Is God is a roller coaster ride of revenge written by first-time director Alicia Harris, based on her own play about two sisters who, with their mother, suffer a trauma following a vicious attack from their father, resulting with severe full-body burns for the mother, played by Vivica A. Fox, and the quiet one of the two, Anaya, played by Meloria Johnson. Racine, the rough one, is played by Kara Young. The two have grown up together since the incident away from their mother and have a tight bond that allows them to know what each other is thinking, which is displayed as thought bubbles on the screen. The two are summoned after many years by their bedridden mother to seek revenge for what the man, played by Sterling K. Brown, did. The two embark on an orgy of violence and vengeance. This is a disturbing movie on many levels, yet engaging. You clearly want to stay out of the way of these two women, hell-bent to right the many wrongs that they have suffered. Along the way, there are moments bizarre that make this film hard to classify. Is God is too violent for me, but elevated by the remarkable performances of Kara Young and Mallory Johnson. Also opening this week, The Wizard of the Kremlin from Vertical Entertainment, based on a fictional novel by Giuliano D'Amploy. And the first title warns, while it's based on historical events, it remains a work of fiction with artistic intent The characters as well as their statements and opinions are fictional. This makes sense to include since the movie is about a young Russian play director and TV producer, Vadim Baranov, played by Paul Dano, who becomes an unlikely advisor to Vladimir Putin, who's played by Jude Law, as he rises to power in post-Soviet Russia. This cleverly made and engaging movie is directed by Olivier Assayas with a mostly French production team. The story opens with a writer and scholar, Roland, played by Jeffrey Wright, who serves as a narrator to tell us about Baranov before the two meet, and then the story is relayed back in flashback. The excesses of post-Soviet Russia are displayed vividly, and Jude Law is convincing as Putin. Alicia Vikander adds feminine charm to the production. Filled with political intrigue blending with real-life events, The Wizard of the Kremlin is almost believable as fact. If you'd like to find out more about what I'm up to, special movie events, and more movie reviews, kindly follow me on Facebook at Matthias Bombal's Hollywood. That's M-A-T-I-A-S-B-O-M-B-A-L apostrophe S, Hollywood like the city, Matthias Bombal's Hollywood on Facebook. I thank you, Walter, for having me on Sterling.
4: So you do the math. I have done it. But now I'm 50, I'm over it. I mean, now I walk around with a police tape around my body. Like, police line, do not cross. Do not hug me, do not touch me. You want to show me affection, Venmo me. Recently for my annual visit, and you know those people, they like to get all up in your business. So she asked me, she's like, are you gay, are you straight, are you bi? I said, I am done.
5: I learned that racism is passed down generationally, so it's internalized, which makes sense. I was walking home, it was late at night, and this black guy walks towards me, and instinctively I grab my purse. Even though logically, I know he's not for sale. He did steal my wallet, though.
2: Walter Sterling, every damn Sunday night. Christina Mariani. Christina Mariani. Christina Mariani. I have called your agents. I've called your managers. I would love you to be a guest on this show. Promote where you're going to appear. Talk about your life and your day. It would be great. Christina Mariani appears to be doing a lot of work like in Virginia or Texas, but she should be a national breakout star. And you know, I'm Walter Sterling. I understand national breakout stars. You and I were talking about my very exciting time at Save-A-Lot. And I went to Save-A-Lot today. And the trick with Save-A-Lot is you go there for specific brands, and sometimes you'll find them, and sometimes you'll find a generic. And there are things that it doesn't matter. If it's canned corn, I could care less. But cereal and soda, that's the tricky thing. When you go to those discount supermarkets, that's the tricky, right? The cereal, if it comes in not the real box, the kids aren't going to like it. The soda's never right. The soda manufacturers have it down. They know how to make their sodas that no one can ever really copy it. Right? They can never really copy it. It's a specific challenge. I'm Walter Sterling. Welcome to my show. Congratulations for finding an actual Sunday show. Sterling every damn Sunday night. 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
20: Hey, Walter. On tonight's episode of Confessions of a Retired Detective, the mayor of a small Georgia town has axed its entire police department for upsetting his wife, who previously had been accused of creating a hostile work environment. Cohutta Mayor Ron Shinnick shut down the Coletta Police Department and fired all 10 of its employees earlier this week after officers allegedly made inappropriate comments about his spouse on Facebook. The police department has been dissolved, and all personnel have been terminated, read a brutal sign on the department's door first thing Wednesday morning. Now, it wasn't immediately clear if cops were notified in advance or only found out they were fired when they showed up expecting to come to work. Well, they'll get a paycheck. We're not that way, and I appreciate their service. It's time for a change, Shinnick said bluntly when asked about the controversy. Now, the petty saga erupted late last month when several officers lodged formal complaints about the town's former clerk, Pam Shinnick, who was also the mayor's wife, continuing to work for the town despite having she's been fired. She was terminated last year for apparently creating a hostile work environment in a town of less than 1,000 people.
0: But here's the kicker. She allegedly still had access to personal and classified information. In wake of the formal complaints, the mayor held a joint press conference with Police Chief Greg Fowler and Town Attorney Brian Rayburn to say they managed to resolve the dispute through open dialogue and good faith mediation. But roughly a week later, the cops were all fired anyway. This comes to a personal vendetta from the mayor, and I wholeheartedly believe that, said one of the axed officers. Now, Sergeant Jeremy May adding that they've been assured their jobs weren't in jeopardy for lodging the complaints against the mayor's wife. The mayor, for his part, blamed the conflict on inappropriate comments posted on Facebook by the officers. It wasn't immediately clear what comments he was referring to. For now, the fired officers have been ordered to return all department equipment. In the meantime, the Whitfield County Sheriff's Office is set to take over for the small town. To me, this sounds like an episode of the Dukes of Hazzard, and this mayor running this small town and his wife, he sounds like Boss Hogg. The thing is, his wife was fired, and the cops do have freedom of speech. They should know better than to write nasty things about the guy's wife, but you can't go off and fire an entire police department because you don't like what they're writing on Facebook. It sounds like a bunch of 14-year-old girls. One thing's for sure, where there's smoke, there's fire in this small Georgia town. For more behind-the-scenes NYPD stories, be sure to check out my new book, NYPD, Behind the Blue Wall of Silence, available on Amazon.
2: Well, you and I are escaping now. We're going to get to go to work. You know, we get to be in charge. The hardest thing about being a guy on the weekend, it's a really good reminder that you and I have absolutely no power at all. Women tell us where to sit. You realize that, right? No, you can't sit there. Don't sit in that chair. You'll mess it up. You always mess everything up when you sit there. Listen, I bought a chair just for you. Yeah, it's in the basement, but it's all yours. Dawn's going to give you a hard time about it. It's hard to be a guy, especially once she has persuaded you to move to the suburbs. No man has ever said, you know what? I've got to move to the suburbs. No man has ever said that. Did you? Did you say, let's leave our groovy downtown loft, honey, and move to Maple Shade? Maple Shade, it's so nice. I especially like it because they're parks, pocket parks for the kids. Let's do that. No man has ever said that. He's gone dragged. He's dragged there unwillingly, against his will. And then he had to learn new skills. I would have to learn new skills. I'd have to play tennis or pickleball with guys. I'd have to learn how to play golf with guys. Or what? I don't drink. I found golf, I know this is a terrible thing to say, but I found golf to be painfully boring. Do you play golf? Could you tell me how to make it more interesting? Oh, you all bet. That's the thing that they don't tell their wives. They don't tell others outside of their foursome that they bet. They all bet. But then I find out the betting's like $5, $20, lunch. I know. If I'm going to gamble, I want to start at $100. Oh, me, I'm a big roller. I love casinos because I don't get rid of my money fast enough at the gourmet supermarket. I can't get rid of it fast enough there. Therefore, I've got to go to a casino and deal with that. The worst casino experience I ever had was in Curacao. I lost all my money on every hand. I did not win one hand at blackjack or a cruise ship. If I go to a real casino in Vegas, I can do enough. But the purpose of the casino is for the casino to win. And therefore, at some point, you will lose. The longer you stay, you will lose. This is the lesson immediately forgotten. That's why the casinos are so exciting. That's why there's so much going on in the casinos, because you have to be distracted from the fact that you will lose all that money. It's all going to be gone, whatever you fantasized about. And then the trick of bringing you free drinks, again, that's so the casino can win. The drunker you are, the dumber your decisions are going to be. Absolutely. And they're crappy drinks. What the hell's that? There was a time, you know, when you went to Vegas, they gave you free food. If you were a little bit of a high roller, you could get a comped room for a night or two. It was a very different experience. Now it's one of the most expensive places you could possibly go. It's a horrible thing. What else do I want to tell you? We got a great report coming up from Ross Coldheart, who's in Sydney, Australia, where Elle Macpherson is a 6.5. It's insane what happens in Sydney, Australia. And Ross Coldheart from News Nation on the cable channel, great broadcaster. And you can see him on YouTube and Ross Coldheart. But he has the ultimate information on conspiracy theories, the ultimate information on UFOs, everything that you're curious about. What I'm curious about is why the UFO release information by the U.S. government is not the lead in every single newscast, the top of every single homepage since it was released, because it changes the conversation. There was always speculation, does the U.S. government have UFO information? And then what is it? That was the speculation. Okay, half of that's gone. Yes, the United States government has UFO information. Wow. Oh, my gosh. And they've released it. You can say all you want about it. It isn't spectacular. I don't see Dr. Smith. I don't see Spock. I'm a little concerned about that. You can say that all you want. It misses the point. It buries the lead. The lead is they released information that indicates that they had the information. We worked for so long in the assumption that they were hiding stuff, but we didn't have any proof for that. They could have said, we don't have anything. The president issued an executive order, but we don't have anything. We are complying with the executive order. We don't have anything. They could have done that, but they didn't do that because they had stuff, and they're going to keep rolling it out, releasing more. I believe part of the delay was a lot of it is coming from other countries. They had to get permission from those other countries to release their information. But that's the lead. That's huge. It's true. They do have it. That starts a conversation. For the first time in history, the United States government is participating in the conversation about whether or not there are UFOs. That's a big news. That's a big deal. You and I will get more information from Ross Coldheart. I'm Walter M. Sterling. I have an email, waltermsterling@gmail.com. I answer every email, unlike the others. Sterling every damn Sunday night.

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10: From ABC News, I'm Chuck Sievertson. President Trump warning Iran to reopen the Strait of Hormuz. That happened after a call with Israeli Prime Minister Benjamin Netanyahu. Trump writing on social media, they better get moving fast or there won't be anything left of them. Earlier Sunday, the United Arab Emirates

0: said they repelled a drone attack at a nuclear plant. Oil prices higher on U.S. and global markets. Reporter Anna Torea, ABC News affiliate KFSN in Fresno.
1: AAA reports the current average for diesel in California is about $7.43. That's $2.36 more compared to a year ago. But prices in Fresno are a few cents higher than that. Doug Johnson with AAA in Northern California explains why diesel prices are up compared to gas.
2: Crude oil, there's more of it in diesel, so that's why diesel's taking a significant hit.
1: Johnson adds the ongoing conflict in Iran has also played a role in surging prices.
0: President Trump with more political revenge this weekend in the Louisiana Republican Senate primary. The Trump-endorsed Congresswoman Julia Letlow beating Senator Bill Cassidy. ABC's Olivia Rubin.
3: It's the first time a sitting senator has lost a primary in over a decade. Cassidy coming in last amongst three candidates. In first place, the candidate Trump endorsed, Julia Letlow, now heading to a runoff. With more primaries on Tuesday, Trump now calling for the defeat of another Republican foe, Thomas Massie, who he calls the worst Republican congressman in history. Massie insists he can win what is now the most expensive primary race ever.
0: Declaring a global health emergency, the World Health Organization, because of the deadly Ebola outbreak in the Democratic Republic of Congo and Uganda. 10 shootings that terrorized Austin, Texas this past weekend appear to be random, police say. 4 people were wounded. 2 people they were looking for are in custody. 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
5: Portions of Los Angeles County are at elevated risk of wildfire through Monday due to strong winds and dry weather. The Southland's also in for a brief heat wave this week with highs in the upper 80s Tuesday and Wednesday. A Jewish institution in Los Angeles was among locations targeted in a recently foiled terrorism plot. That's according to the U.S. Attorney for the Southern District of New York. U.S. officials say the attempted terrorist attacks were the result of the recent arrest of Mohammed Bakr Saad Daoud al-Saadi, an Iraqi national and senior member of Kataib Hezbollah. KTLA reports al-Saadi recently attempted to carry out attacks at Jewish cultural places of interest in New York, Los Angeles, and Scottsdale, Arizona. And Michael has captured the top spot at the box office, pulling in $26 million in its fourth weekend in North American theaters. The Devil Wears Prada 2 took second place. Those are the headlines. I'm Sharon Reardon.
4: Now, Sacramento traffic.
6: In Sacramento, this is eastbound 50, just as you approach 59th Street. We have a crash. It looks like this crash has a couple of cars involved, and they are over to the right lane. Traffic is slow as you approach that crash. Westbound 50, we still have these two right lanes closed between 59th Street and Stockton Boulevard. This is for bridge work. They're scheduled to wrap this up at 4 a.m. Traffic on the 10s every 10 minutes, mornings and afternoons. Joe Salvatore, KFBK News Radio. 93.1 FM, 1530 AM.
4: Now, Sacramento weather.
7: Overnight, clear skies, lows near 57 to 61. A breezy start for Monday morning, otherwise sunny, a high 85 to 89. A sunny hot day on Tuesday, a high 90 to 94. Sunny to partly cloudy, a hot one on Wednesday, a high 93 to 97. I'm AccuWeather Steve Williams on KFBK, Sacramento's News Radio.
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13: From Maine to Sacramento, this is weather for Sterling every damn sunny night. I am meteorologist Dr. Dave Heiser. Quite the contrast in temperatures across our United States for the next couple of days. While heat intensifies in the east due to an upper-level high pressure system, the high temperatures in the middle 90s could break some records in the mid-Atlantic state and even lower 90s in and around Boston, Massachusetts. Out west, what us meteorologists call an inside slider. It's an upper-level low pressure system that makes its way across Washington and Oregon instead of coming in right across the Pacific Ocean. This is causing very cold air in the northern plains and wet snow across the Rocky Mountains. We're talking about 1 to 2 feet of that wet, heavy cement type of snow. And when these two systems meet, profound thunderstorms across the north central U.S. moving towards the upper Midwest by later in the week. I'm thinking Tuesday, late afternoons, evening into Wednesday. Record low temperatures, meanwhile, in Wyoming. Record high temperatures across Delaware, Maryland, and even New York. And fire weather concerns where it's hot, dry, and windy. That's in the southern high plains and across eastern New Mexico, Arizona, southwest Kansas, and the Texas Panhandle. Even the Sacramento Valley gets into the act as fire as weather, fire weather is concerned. This is meteorologist Dr. Dave Heiser with weather reports at 6 and 36 past every hour. Only right here on Sterling every damn Sunday night.
14: Sterling on Sunday with your radio friend Walter Sterling. The great shift, the third shift, made up of people with flat feet, accessory naviculars, look it up, introverts. That's who we are. Lefties. We're lefties, not that kind with the kind with the left hand. That's what makes us special, because we were born knowing that we were a little different. And if we had the right parents, they didn't make us feel bad about that. What it does is it gives us freedom to think differently and to say things that are different. Robert Cloutworthy is the voice of ancient aliens on the History Channel. Ancient alien theorists say that guy, the narrator of ancient aliens on the History Channel. Has there been a busier week in your experience with ancient alien theorists?
15: It has been really exciting, Walter, I got to say. What an amazing, amazing week.
14: Were there a lot of meetings, a lot of Zoom calls? Was there a lot of gossip? Were they fighting over who gets to go first? Was there jockeying for position among the theorists?
15: Yeah, it was kind of a scrum, like a rugby scrum, where they all got together and, last man standing. Everybody got into the octagon and fought it out. No, it was, obviously, there's tons of stuff that was released this week, and I think everybody's really trying to digest it, dig deep into it, try to find the nuggets that are in there that really intrigue them, and it's a good time to be a part of the show, and certainly a good time for all the theorists that are investigating what's happening out there.
14: I know you were particularly intrigued before the release with the Apollo missions to the moon. I know that's your hobby, yeah. Is the moon. And the more I study about the moon, boy, are you right. I don't believe it's a natural anything. And what did you learn from the releases? Was there anything about the moon, the Apollo missions, that particularly intrigued you?
15: One of the things was that it kind of validates a lot of the information that the people that I've been speaking to that worked at NASA, one person in particular, it just reinforced and was additional evidence of what she was telling me to be true, that the astronauts on the moon did see things, did feel that they were being watched and observed while they were on the moon, and saw things, saw either creatures moving off in the distance in between objects that were out there, and that they felt they were surrounded. So, yeah, it's just confirmation.
14: Was there anything that scared you? Did you see any imagery, any craft, any movement that you went, whoa, whoa, that's
15: well,
14: not good?
15: I think everybody thinks the weirdest one was that eight-pointed thing that was there with the contrails behind it. That's really strange. What I'm waiting for is the 4K high-def imagery. Seems everything is out of focus, blurry, and you know with the military technology that's out there, there's got to be stuff that is just crystal clear. So that's the stuff that I'm really waiting for.
14: It is pretty interesting that any time you and I get to see official government video, it looks like bad police surveillance of a interrogation room from 1951.
15: Yeah, and that doesn't make a lot of sense. I mean, come on. They're either intentionally blurring it out, or they're just, you know, like we said last week, these are the crumbs on the outside of the plate that we're just getting a peek at right now.
14: We should be able to expect video that's as at least as good as our iPhones.
15: It should be, you think?
14: Yeah, I'd like to stand to me about that pointed star, which is beautiful, but it's also, I'm told, the same as the sight of a jet pilot gun sight. That it's the same markings that they see in a gun sight, but then at the same time, I saw one of those, and I think it was your show, that showed that image on Sumerian bas-reliefs. That image was in many Sumerian bas-reliefs. It was also, just to take it up a notch, on the painting of the Last Supper. There were about four images of that star on the painting of the Last Supper, and every time we study the painting of the Last Supper, it reveals more things that who knew was there.
15: Yeah. Is it possible?
14: Is it possible? But I think what the result of this is going to be, and I'd like to know how you feel, is all of these people who had to sign NDAs to see the blurry videos over the years, they're going to go, well, okay, you've released it. This melts my NDA. I'm just going to tell what I saw.
15: Oh, yeah. The information is going to come out. I had a very interesting meeting with a fellow over the weekend who has been in the government service for 50-plus years, worked with NASA, was good friends with Edward Teller, if you can believe that. Edward Teller is convinced that not only are there aliens, but that, if you can believe this, Hungarian people are somehow physically related to them. And when Hungarians, apparently the Hungarian science community, when they would greet each other, they would greet each other as aliens. But the most fascinating story this fellow told me was actually when we were having dinner, and I've got to dig in deeper to it. He said that not only do we have crashed aircraft that we've been reverse engineering, and not only have we found alien bodies, but we actually had an alien, and that alien, if you can believe this, committed suicide.
14: He realized that living on Earth was not a good deal.
15: Yeah, he probably looked at the latest polls, the political polls, and said, you know what? I got to get out of here.
14: Exactly. Now, I'm going to reveal something to you, which may be vaguely interesting. My father was Hungarian. His father was Hungarian. Mm-hmm. And therefore, I'm half Hungarian. But the interesting part is my dad, for 17 years, worked at Bell Telephone Laboratories with the scientists. They were all Hungarian. Mm-hmm. All of the scientists at Bell Labs, the place where UFO craft were taken and repurposed, they were all Hungarian. They had thick Hungarian accents. They'd come over to our house for dinner. And every Bell Lab scientist that I met was a recent immigrant from Hungary.
15: Yeah. And think about it. I mean, Hungarian is a language that is totally unique. It's not Latin-based, Germanic-based. It is totally unique language. And why is that? And this fellow was telling me that his grandfather in Hungary was a metal worker and created these metal doors. And in the doors, this was, you know, 100-some-odd years ago, he had placed alien images on the doors. So there is some kind of connection there that I think needs to be explored.
14: And your show did an episode about languages around the world and about languages that did not seem to evolve. Yeah. That there was no roots for Hungarian. There was another one that there was no roots. And it was absolutely amazing. Now, Robert Clotworthy, when you look at the schedule ahead, you look at the shows that you're creating, the Ancient Alien shows you're creating, how are they going to handle all of this material? How do you think it's going to roll out on your show, if you can tell me?
15: My guess is, I know that we have shows that we have already had the interviews with the theorists about. I mean, at the beginning of each season, they arrange what the topics are going to be. They discuss it with the theorists so they can do their research. And when they bring them in for interviews, they're prepared. This has got to throw all that into a cement mixer or something, because you've got to address this. This is too big. And I have not contacted the producer directly. I didn't go in to work on an episode this week. And to me, in a sense, that's telling that they're looking at all this information going, you know, we've got to address this and we can't wait. So that's my guess, is that the brain trust is at work trying to put things together, talking to the different theorists and getting a handle on the information that's out. And there's more and more information coming out all the time, supposedly. So It's kind of a fluid situation, but it's exciting.
14: Robert Clotworthy, narrator of our very favorite show on television, Ancient Aliens, on the History Channel. Thank you. It's Sterling on Sunday. Zelman's Minty Mouth. I was stunned when I got an order of Zelman's Minty Mouth delivered to my home. 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And inside is beautiful breath. 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
5: Sterling every damn Sunday, Walter Sterling. The biggest challenge of working late at night, working all night on the great shift, is food. Two problems. One, if you're lucky enough to work in a facility with a cafeteria, that's always closed. The vending machines, especially on a Sunday night, are always empty. Number one. Number two, very few places are open all night, and you can just walk to them or have a short drive long enough to take care of the break. Very few. That's the great challenge. I've seen at the Amazon warehouse. I've seen at an Amazon warehouse facility, which facilities are oddly have no windows. I don't understand that. They have no windows. But I'll see outside a pizza chicken place that's closed, and I'm thinking there are 2,000 people in that building. That chicken place would do just fine if they could deliver late at night and all night. But you've seen this around where you work. And then if you go into a truck stop, usually the restaurant part is closed now. This is the tough part of working late at night, the great shift. Those shopping malls did not go out of business because of Amazon. That's one of the greatest, most horrible myths. It usually happens like this. One of the anchor stores leaves. The deal with all the other tenants is that their rent goes down. One of the anchor stores leaves. So in effect, they were paying for the privilege of being near an anchor store. And then when it leaves, they pay less. As they pay less, the obligations of the mall itself become more and more difficult for the mall owner to have to pay. And as a result, they start to minimize services. They start to cut down on services and stuff that you and I like, the extra shows, all that stuff. They start to, and then when stores close, they don't reopen them. If the store closes in a mall because they can't get the rent they would have with the anchor stores, and then it hits a domino effect. The tax base goes away. Challenge, challenge, challenge. The other reasons that malls are going out of business, again, it's not Amazon. They have killed their supply. The future of those malls are teenagers. They hate teenagers. They are hostile to teenagers to the point where many malls prevent them from coming in without somebody over 21 at night. Yeah, at night, get this, at night, if you're 17, you're not allowed in a lot of malls unless you come with someone over 21. Well, that's quite a challenge, but it's also no fun. The social network of teenagers in a mall at any time of day was what kept the malls going. They'd always buy something. In the food court, in Sephora, they'd always buy something. You are hostile toward the teens. You are hostile toward the future of the mall. Next, there is precious little for a toddler to do. And it is difficult to have to drag in a stroller every time. At some point, the kid in the stroller wants to get out. And that's always a fight, right? Okay. That's what killed the malls. This is what killed the malls. They were hostile toward its prime source of new customers, teenagers. They do nothing for toddlers. I've often thought, why can't a parent with a toddler walk into a mall and there are strollers? Not for rent, just for put your kid in the stroller, have a nice time, and put it back here when you leave. And they would. because it'd be such a convenience. Where are the bag guys? Where are the bag people to take heavy packages or any packages for grandma or you to your car? You'd feel safer, but more importantly, you'd buy more. If somebody else was carrying all this stuff out for you, you would buy more. It's just human nature. And if you were shopping at night or in the evening, you'd feel safe. Are these brilliant ideas? No. To Walter Sterling, these seem obvious and easy. These are easy. At the food court, why is it that I can get bourbon chicken only at a food court? I can't get bourbon chicken in Chinatown. I can't get bourbon chicken at a good Chinese restaurant. I can't get it any place but in a mall. Could we please expand the menu at the food courts in the mall and make the seating more attractive? It's never attractive. Doesn't matter where it is. And why don't they have cooking demonstrations in the food court? And that would make it more appealing to buy that expensive kitchenware and to buy expensive seasoning, all of which is available in the mall. Why can't they do that? They can do that. Imagine if every time you went into the food court, there was a great chef from your area doing a demonstration. And there'd be some food, sure. But it would be fun to see a famous chef from your area do a demonstration, explain how they do things. That would be fantastic, and you could see it while you're eating. A big show, big screen show. Now, these are top-of-mind ideas. I've just thought of these things. I can dig in and come up with more stuff. Those are the opportunities for a mall. There's no reason for these. Well, the reasons for these malls is not Amazon. It is epic financial structuring as the way they built the leases. The heart of it is, when a liquor store leaves, a Macy's, the rents for the other properties, the rents for the customers that are still there, they go down. And that puts the malls at a continuing economic risk. Walter Sterling, every damn Sunday. Truckers. Respect for truckers. The more I learn about trucking, the harder I realize it is. The harder I realize it is. I love driving at night. I love looking at that open road. Truckers do too. The federal regulations on trucking are insane. They're only allowed to drive a certain amount of time. And once they've driven that amount of time, and some of the fleets have timers in them, once they hit a certain amount of time, they have to stop. Okay, good. I like the trucker to be forced to have a break, right? No. The brake laws do not know where the truck is. If a truck is downtown, if the truck is in the middle of the city and that person has to stop, good luck to the trucker finding a parking space, finding a safe place to put the truck, finding a place for them that would be safe. Imagine you're downtown and an 18-wheeler trying to find a place to park. It's a horrendous challenge. Let's say he has to park at 8 in the morning. Let's say she has to park at 8 in the morning. These are the great challenges of truckers. The federal laws, which were made by people who have probably never been in the cab of a truck, but definitely have never driven a truck. There is a conspiracy against truck drivers. There's a conspiracy against the trucking industry. And it hurts us. There's whining about tariffs, what it costs to bring in goods and services from other countries. There's a tremendous amount of cost put on our food and other supply items by the trucking industry because they have no choice, because of the federal laws about when they can drive, who can drive, when they have to. It's insane what truckers have to go through to just do their job. Absolute crazy. Walter Sterling on the Sterling every damn Sunday night.

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0: urging Californians across the state to register to vote by tomorrow for the June 2nd primary election. Voters can also sign up for ballot tracking alerts through the state's Where's My Ballot system. And Roki Sasaki put together a strong start on the mound to lead the Dodgers to a 10-1 victory over the Angels in Anaheim. Sasaki earned his second win and helped the Dodgers complete a three-game sweep after striking out eight batters through seven innings of one-run ball. Those are the headlines. I'm Sharon Reardon.
1: Now, Sacramento traffic.
2: Beginning in Sacramento, where we still have these two right lanes shut down, westbound 50 between 59th Street and Stockton Boulevard. These two right lanes have been closed for bridge work as Caltrans wraps up this project. They are scheduled to get these lanes cleared by 4 a.m. Other than that, things looking good on the Cap City Freeway, westbound between J Street and P Street. Eastbound looks good between American River and Cal Expo. Traffic on the 10s every 10 minutes, mornings and afternoons. Joe Salvatore, KFBK News Radio, 93.1 FM, 1530 AM.
1: Now, Sacramento weather.
3: Clear skies for the overnight, a low 57 to 61. On Monday, breezy, sunshine, a high 85 to 89. A sunny hot day on Tuesday, high 90 to 94. Sunny to partly cloudy Wednesday, a high 93 to 97. I'm AccuWeather Steve Williams on KFPK, Sacramento's News Radio.
4: ABC News, I'm Chuck Sievertson. President Trump warning Iran to reopen the Strait of Hormuz, writing on social media, they better get moving fast or there won't be anything left of them. Earlier Sunday, the United Arab Emirates said they repelled a drone attack at a nuclear plant. A victory for Trump in the Louisiana Republican Senate primary, his endorsed candidate, Congresswoman Julia Letlow, beating Senator Bill Cassidy, who voted for impeachment. Chaotic scenes at Swatch stores all across the world, forcing the watch shops to temporarily close. ABC's Perry Russum.
5: A violent scene here in Milan, Italy. One man being shoved to the ground, another one picking up a chair. This is all for a rare pocket watch made in collaboration by Swatch and Audemars Piguet, a luxury brand. 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
4: Declaring a global health emergency, the World Health Organization, because of the deadly Ebola outbreak in Congo and Uganda. This is ABC News.
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12: It's weather for Sterling every day on Sunday night. I am meteorologist Dr. Dave Eisen. In the west, an upper air low pressure system is exiting Northern California, moving east into the Great Basin, leaving behind higher pressure and a very dry air mass. And with higher winds and low relative humidity, we've got a red flag warning in effect through tomorrow night at 8 o'clock. That is for a air areas in and around the Sacramento Valley and in other places as well till 8 o'clock tomorrow night. Meanwhile, so what tomorrow's weather for Sacramento, mostly sunny, a high around 88 degrees tomorrow. Northwest winds, though, gusting to

40 miles per hour. Tuesday, we'll see more sun and more degrees on the thermometer, looking for a high of near 93 degrees, probably 95 by Wednesday. I've got 90s all the way into Friday and Saturday in the Sacramento Basin. This is meteorologist Dr. Dave Iser with weather reports at 6 and 36 past every hour, only right here on Sterling every damn Sunday night.

0: don't care. If you listen to any other show on at this time, you'll come away thinking, gosh, they don't care, because I care about Ross Coulthart, the star of News Nation, the only real journalist at News Nation. Things I can say because I have nothing to lose. I'm out of control. Ross Coulthart, the expert on conspiracy theories, UFOs, UAPs. Ross is in Australia, where Elle Macpherson is about a 6.5. How are you, Ross?
1: G'day, Walter. How are you? And hello, Midnight Misfits. Well, Walter, I want to have a rant tonight, my friend. There's been an extraordinary hearing in the Congress, and it matters because it goes to the heart of what is wrong with the CIA and the way in which the various intelligence agencies in your beautiful country seem to feel they're above accountability. So the reason why this matters is because it involves UFOs, COVID-19, the origins of COVID-19, and JFK, Martin Luther King, and RFK mysteries in files that are still being sat on by the CIA. And our protagonist is a guy called James Erdman, who's a CIA operative, an ex-ranger, and he gave evidence to Congress this week to the Senate Homeland Security and Governmental Affairs Committee, chaired by Rand Paul, Senator Rand Paul. And he revealed that the CIA was spying on people who were speaking to this committee about their investigations into the origins of COVID-19. It's quite sinister, and it raises really grave questions about whether the CIA is, frankly, a rogue intelligence agency that's out of control. This is a guy from the CIA revealing what he became aware of when he was working for Tulsi Gabbard, the Director of National Intelligence. And as you would know, the Office of the Director of National Intelligence was set up in 2004 because America went through a catastrophe in 2001 because 9/11 was able to be foreseen if intelligence agencies had done their job. But they weren't sharing information. And so the government, in the wake of the 9/11 debacle, created the Office of the Director of National Intelligence and put the CIA subordinate to the Director of National Intelligence. But what happened this week is this guy, James Erdman, comes up, gives evidence to the committee, and reveals all manner of improprieties. He alleges that the CIA took back 40 boxes of JFK files and MKUltra files that were being processed for declassification by DNI Gabbard. And he framed this as the CIA basically intervening to reclaim documents from the Office of the Director of National Intelligence that were actually being processed to be released to the public for us to all read. And this is important, Walter, because as you and I have discussed many months ago, all the JFK files have supposedly now been released. All of the MKUltra files, the files revealing the CIA's dirty tricks where they were plotting to assassinate world leaders and working out how to do mind control, all those weird, wacky files were meant to have been released years ago. Now we learn that the CIA has been trying to stop those files from being declassified by the Office of the Director of National Intelligence, and one of their own, an internal CIA officer, has testified under oath to a Senate committee, revealing not only are they being evasive, or were they being evasive about the origins of COVID-19, the fact that it came from a lab, a Chinese lab, funded by America, overseen by Anthony Fauci. It was also trying to restrain files on UFOs, UAPs, MKUltra, JFK, MLK. And yet a CIA spokeswoman posted on Twitter, and she tried to call this hearing where this guy had given evidence dishonest political theater. And she had the gall, the arrogance, to accuse the Senate committee of acting in bad faith, because they didn't ask the CIA first before they interrogated him under oath. I don't know what's going on in your beautiful country, my friend, but something is going on when people like the CIA forget that Congress is king. Congress is government of the people, for the people, by the people. And we have intelligence agencies like the CIA that seem to have lost sight of what their role truly is. And it really does raise the question, why are there files relating to the JFK case, the Martin Luther King murder, the Robert Kennedy case, and also, for that matter, the Epstein case, which are still not being released? And why is the CIA taking the view that it has the right to intervene to stop the intelligence czar from declassifying those files?
0: It's astonishing that they waited for Daddy to be out of town. They waited for,
1: absolutely.
0: They waited for Daddy to be out of town. The teenagers were left alone in the house to do whatever they want to trash. It is astonishing that one federal agency feels that they could subpoena another federal agency to get files, but it's not a law enforcement agency. It's the CIA. And you listed every conspiracy. It is the those boxes are the crossroads of every single major conspiracy, every single major secret mystery in the United States of America. And yes, as you say, all of the mysteries that we thought were now exposed clearly are not exposed. And that matches our feelings. We did not feel we got everything about MK Ultra. We did not feel we got everything about JFK. And when our brains can't settle down on a subject, that's because there are pieces missing. That's because there is a lie at work. When you consider the files that are there, what are you, Ross Coulthart, News Nation, what are you most hungry to see? What would you like to see most out of those files?
1: I think I would like to see, Walter, the evidence that I believe is there on the JFK case. To me, the murder, I think the conspiracy by people in the intelligence community to murder JFK is the stinky secret right at the heart of what is wrong and rancorous in the body of American politics. The fact that 66, 67 years later, whatever the timing is, I've forgotten the exact number of years, the fact that we have a situation where the President of the United States is murdered in what I think any reasonable person would say was a criminal conspiracy, probably by people from the Cuban emigre community, but particularly by people with connections to the CIA, including, I will say, the former director of the CIA, recently sacked by Kennedy, Alan Dulles. The fact that the evidence points overwhelmingly to a conspiracy and that there must be documents that, by definition, if the CIA is trying to stop them from being declassified by the Office of the Director of National Intelligence, they must be upset about those files. I just find it incredible in this day and age that governments allow that kind of smelly secret just to sit there on the floor, you know, sitting in the middle of the beltway, stinking, and that the public despondently shrug their shoulders and go, you know what, there's nothing we can do about this.
0: Thank you, sir. Walter Sterling with Ross Coulthart from News Nation. Sterling every damn Sunday. 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

0: Walter Sterling. Sterling, every damn Sunday night. It's exciting for you, certainly. Now, this is a great, great fact that came out from the UFO disclosures that was very little discussed. Here's what the guy says. He says, I'm a pastor. We saw images of translucent beings that chilled me to the bone. The files could fulfill a dark biblical prophecy. Several pastors who claimed they were part of a secret meeting to prepare for the disclosure of UFO information have come forward to warn that the long-anticipated files may fulfill a dark biblical prophecy. Pastor Joseph Zupetz and evangelist Tony Merkel say that they were invited to a private meeting. At the meeting, I was shown images from one of the presenters' devices of entities that were translucent, standing in a wooden environment with long arms and legs. What is this going to do to the relationship with God? That's what the pastors were shown. They were shown these other beings from we don't know where that looked nothing like humans. And what would that do to influence our opinion of God? You and I every day see beings that are not human all around the world. You go to a woods, a zoo, you and I see mammals, marsupials, reptiles. These are all made by a higher power. Call the higher power what you want. Science, biology, call it whatever you want. But we see these beings all the time. Now, these pastors were shown different beings that sort of look like humans. Does that make it scary? Or is it that these beings from another planet make it scary, that it's not all on Earth? What is the problem? It's hard for me to understand what the problem is, but apparently ministers, pastors, members of many faith groups were shown the secrets of the universe before you and I were. How dare they?
1: Do you realize that because of you, this city is being overrun by baboons?
2: Well, isn't that the fault of the voters?

0: I'm James Parker, and this is Florida Story. Thank you.
1: For our first Florida story, we go down to Pensacola,
0: where a Florida man, 27 years old, has been sentenced to 10 years in prison for knowingly spreading the HIV virus. He was diagnosed years ago. He's already done a stint in jail for infecting someone. And now he's going to prison because there was two women that he infected after he lied about his condition. This is the scariest story possible. It's everybody's worst nightmare. Florida man has known he's HIV positive since 2016. And the worst part is these ladies still have to live in Pensacola. Hold my beer. For our next Florida story, we go over to Jacksonville Beach, Florida. A Florida man about the age of 30 is a professional surfer, and he was injured when a shark bit his elbow, leaving him bloody with deep tooth marks. This happened about 3:30 p.m. in the afternoon, and so when he got back to the beach, Florida man chucked his surfboard in the car, bandaged up his elbow as best he could, and then went to the hospital. I'm sorry, he went to the bar. People were asking, hey, what happened to your arm? He said, I got bit by a shark. People were buying him drinks all night, and he ended up making a party out of it. He tells the local news station, it's inevitable, it's going to happen. There's not much you can do to really stop that, so try not to worry about it. Apparently not.
2: Hold my beer.
0: For our next Florida story, we go to Port Richey, Florida, where a 58-year-old Florida woman was on a river cruise, and she saw another woman on the river cruise that she found quite attractive. She grabbed the woman's buttocks twice, made several lewd sexual comments, and when the husband of the female passenger confronted the 58-year-old Florida woman, she paraphrased a line from our president and said, go back to the country you came from. It's good to know he has the support of the lesbian predator community. The police report does not list the race, ethnicity, or nationality of the victim. But the 58-year-old intoxicated Florida woman, of course she was intoxicated, could not understand why she was being arrested. For an extra Florida bonus, she grabbed the woman's butt right in front of her 6-year-old kid.
2: Hold my beer.
0: Okay, for our final Florida story, there's a lot to unpack here. So stick with me. We go down to St. Johns County, Florida, and right outside of St. Augustine is a McDonald's, where a 19-year-old Florida man sees some pretty girls at a booth. So the Florida man approaches the young ladies, asks them if they would like to try a hit from his vape pen. Now, the police report says the victim refused, but I'm imagining she said, are you freaking kidding me? You're a disgusting weirdo approaching me in a McDonald's while I'm trying to enjoy my quarter pounder with cheese. Florida man pulled the gun out of his pants and says, what's up now? What's up now? The victim told police she was in fear for her life. But there's a lot going on here. First off, is that a pickup line? When you were 19 years old, would you approach a strange woman in the lobby of McDonald's? Would you like to try my vape pen? Or, hey, how about you try my vape pen? And what did she say that ticked him off so bad he had to pull a gun on her? She could have just said, no, thank you, I don't vape. But she probably said, oh, my God, you're so disgusting. What a weirdo. Get away from me. Ooh. Right? Wouldn't you have to do that? So there's lessons for everybody. Young men, if you're trying to impress a woman, don't ask her to try your vape pen. Gross. Young ladies, if a disgusting young man makes a pass at you, even if it is something as lame as a vape pen, at least try and be polite when you put him down like a dog.
2: Hold my beer.
0: I'm James Parker. 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
5: 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And I can tell you anything, and it's okay. 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And it's okay. 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
15: From ABC News, I'm Chuck Severson. President Trump with another threat to Iran, demanding it reopen the Strait of Hormuz. It happened after a call with Israeli Prime Minister Benjamin Netanyahu and after an incident in the United Arab Emirates. ABC's Alex Perche in Washington.
16: In a social media post, Trump saying, quote, they better get moving fast or there won't be anything left of them. Trump's warning coming after the UAE says it repelled a drone strike at a nuclear plant, something authorities there called an unprovoked terrorist attack.
15: More political revenge for President Trump in the Louisiana Republican Senate primary. His endorsed candidate, Congresswoman Julia Letlow, beating Senator Bill Cassidy, who voted for impeachment over the January 6th attack on the Capitol. Chaotic scenes at Swatch stores all across the world, forcing the watch shops to temporarily close. Crowds outside a New York City store led to police being called in. ABC's Perry.

0: Russum.
1: A violent scene here in Milan, Italy. One man being shoved to the ground, another one picking up a chair. This is all for a rare pocket watch made in collaboration by Swatch and Audemars Piguet, a luxury brand. In the stores, Swatch is selling them for about $400, but online, they're being resold for thousands. In a statement, Swatch says, "We kindly ask you not to rush our stores in large numbers to acquire this product." The company says the collection will be available for several months.
0: Declaring a global health emergency, the World Health Organization, because of the deadly Ebola outbreak in Congo and Uganda. Dr. Jean Kaseya, head of Africa's top public health organization, says Americans and others should pay attention.
2: Western countries, they don't understand that when Africa is affected, they are also at risk because people are flying every day. And it means building strong system, supporting Africa, investing in Africa.
0: Two U.S. Navy jets collided midair at an air show at Mountain Home Air Force Base outside Boise, Idaho. The military says all four crew members ejected safely. The jets were EA-18G Growlers. 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
4: A prominent California Republican renewing his call to pull the plug on high-speed rail in California. Here's Jason Nathanson.
5: Calling California's current high-speed rail program a fantasy and a fallacy, State Senator Tony Strickland from Huntington Beach just wants it to end. He wrote an op-ed in the Sacramento Bee Sunday pointing out that after two decades and billions of taxpayer dollars, Californians are still no closer to riding a high-speed train between the Bay Area and Los Angeles. He says the project is financially unsustainable and impossible to finish as promised, and as vice chair of the Senate Transportation Committee, he's calling for the legislature to make the difficult decision to end what he calls the, quote, rail fail.
4: California was set to ban cell phones in all K-12 schools, but now the legislation is excluding some classrooms. High schools removed from the ban, and people in California won't see or hear the distinct Cars for Kids commercials anymore. A judge in Orange County pulled the plug on the ads. That's the latest. I'm Mark Mayfield.
3: Now, Sacramento traffic.
6: Starting in Roseville, this is southbound 65, right at Galleria Boulevard. This is a crash with a couple of cars, and they are blocking the two left lanes, and traffic is backing up quickly. It is slow from Blue Oaks Boulevard. And slow on westbound 50 between 59th Street and Stockton Boulevard. This is because the two right lanes have been shut down for most of the weekend for bridge work. It's scheduled to reopen at 4 a.m. Traffic on the 10s every 10 minutes, mornings and afternoons. Joe Salvatore, KFBK News Radio, 93.1 FM, 1530 AM.
3: Now, Sacramento weather.
7: Overnight, clear skies, lows near 57 to 61. A breezy start for Monday morning, otherwise sunny, a high 85 to 89. A sunny hot day on Tuesday, a high 90 to 94. Sunny to partly cloudy, a hot one on Wednesday, a high 93 to 97. I'm AccuWeather Steve Williams on KFPK, Sacramento's News Radio.
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1: Hey, welcome back. Slip away, Clarence Carter. While the world watches drones in the sky, the next arms race is unfolding on the ground in China, where China is rapidly deploying robotic soldiers, including humanoid machines and missile-armed robotic wolves designed for modern warfare. Some can scout buildings, breach enemy positions, and operate in coordinated packs ahead of human troops. Analysts believe many of these systems are being developed with a future conflict over Taiwan in mind. China's dominance in robotics manufacturing is giving Beijing a major military advantage, raising fears that AI-driven warfare could make future wars easier to start and far deadlier once they begin. You can read more in the In the News section up at coasttocoastam.com. Say, if you enjoy what I do here on Coast to Coast, you might want to come a little deeper with me on my podcast, Richard Serrett's Strange Planet. 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You can also sign up for my free monthly newsletter, Inner Sanctum. The latest edition explores the occult origins of NASA and the strange spiritual undercurrents behind the space age. And this summer, my brand new book arrives, Tales from the Rock and Roll Twilight Zone, a journey into the shadowy side of music history, where rock legends, occult whispers, and suspicious deaths collide. Again, strangeplanet.ca for more information. Investigative journalist, best-selling author Ralph Pizzullo joins me next for a chilling deep dive into the hidden intelligence world surrounding the assassination of John F. Kennedy. Based on the explosive book, Deep Cover, Shallow Graves, Pizzullo unpacks claims involving CIA covert pilots, anti-Castro operatives, organized crime, and an alleged abort team dispatched to Dallas before the shots rang out in Daley Plaza. That conversation unwinds right after this timeout on Coast to Coast AM.
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0: Ralph Pezzullo is a best-selling investigative journalist, screenwriter, co-author, known for deeply researched nonfiction exploring espionage, organized crime, terrorism, covert operations, and political intrigue. His collaborations include works with intelligence insiders, military operatives, and whistleblowers. In Deep Cover, Shallow Graves, Pezzullo helps reconstruct Tosh Plumlee's extraordinary claims surrounding covert Cold War operations and the events surrounding JFK's assassination. Ralph, welcome to Coast AM. How are you?
1: Thank you, Richard. It's a pleasure to be here.
0: Tell me about how you first encountered Tosh Plumlee and his story.
1: Okay. Well, I have an actor friend named Lewis Hertham, and he kept telling me about Tosh, about a CIA contract pilot who actually flew an abort team to Dallas the day of the assassination. And of course, I was fascinated, and he arranged a meeting, and we met. He was on my podcast. I have a podcast called Heroes Behind the Headlines, where I interview people sort of behind the news, and we spoke twice. He was on my podcast twice, and during that process, he told me that he was interested in writing a book, and would I be interested in working with him? And of course, I said yes. It's a fascinating story, and you know, one that explores a different side of intelligence operations that we have very little exposure to, and it's sort of the cutouts, the people who are contractors, who are not on the directly on the payroll of the CIA, but are people who work for cutout companies and can be used by the CIA in operations that are absolutely deniable. Because if these people are caught, they can say, we don't know who they are. They don't work for us.
0: So we were listening to Tosh Plumlee in the previous hour and making some extraordinary claims. Mm-hmm. How did you attempt to verify Plumlee's claims?
1: Well, I went through there's a lot of documentation that some of which has been released, some of which hasn't been released, and I spoke to other people who were familiar with Tosh, familiar with his story, and had checked it out over the years. The thing about Tosh is that he's been saying the same thing since 1964, when he was first interviewed by the FBI, and he drew them a map of Daley Plaza, where he was with his friend Sergio, where the shots came from, and he's been absolutely consistent, and has spoken to, you know, numerous Senate committees, and secret, top secret testimony. So, you know, there is a record of what he's claimed, and it is very consistent. And also, when you look at other testimony around it, it all sort of fits together.
0: And his claim that he met Lee Harvey Oswald at this MK Ultra program, the Illusionary War. Illusionary Warfare program. He met Oswald. Did he offer up any evidence or proof that Oswald was part of that program?
1: Well, there was a book written by Victor Marchetti, who was a former CIA officer. It was written in the 70s. And he's one of the few people who refers to the School of Illusionary Warfare and how Lee Harvey Oswald was one of 50 students. Lee Harvey Oswald was there because he had an affinity for languages, and he was in an advanced Russian program, language program. According to Victor Marchetti, he was one of about 8 students who were studying Russian and were later used to defect to the Soviet Union. And the idea was that they were hoping that the KGB would recruit these young men and use them to gain intelligence on our CIA and our intelligence service. Of course, we know from defectors, in particular, a man named Novokov, who was a famous defector. he was assigned to check out Lee Harvey Oswald when he went to Russia, when he went to the Soviet Union. And Nabokov tells us that they didn't trust Lee Harvey Oswald because his Russian was so good. They suspected that he was that sent over specifically to try to infiltrate the KGB. And so what they did is they didn't want anything to do with him. They sent him to an electronics factory in Minsk, which is a city outside of Moscow. And that's where he met his wife, Marina. And he was there for about a year. He realized he wasn't making any inroads into the KGB. And he asked to be returned to the United States.
0: Right. And so I ran out of time with Tosh, but he'll come back in the final hour and we'll get back into this. But let me ask you about, again, going to Dallas, November 22nd, 1963. Mm-hmm. Tosh Plumley is the contracted pilot to fly in what's called this abort team. Yes. So these rumors had persisted that John F. Kennedy was going to be assassinated. I think there were rumors in Miami. There was a threat in Chicago. And I, mm-hmm. if I'm not mistaken,
1: that's correct. Yes.
0: Almost identical, sort of circumstances, in terms of the assassination plan.
1: The reason for the abort team is that the Pentagon picked up, a communication that was captured by a Signet officer in Germany named Dinkins. And he passed this on, and it was very specific that there was going to be an attempt on President Kennedy in Dallas around the 22nd of November. And they flashed this information back to Washington, and the Pentagon responded by putting together an abort team. And it was done on the fly. It was done at the last minute. And they recruited Tosh, who was a contract pilot, who was sort of on assignment to Miami. He was just one of these pilots. They called him a spotter. And he was just assigned to hang around Miami in case they needed him. And at this particular time, he got what they called a bump, which is when you are just sort of approached by somebody that you don't know and has instructions for you. In this case, it was a drive up. There's a car outside. They're going to drive you up to West Palm Beach to Lantana Airport. And when you go there, you're going to look for a C-47. And in that C-47, there's going to be a flight plan, and it's going to give you instructions on what to do. And he was told to fly first to Tampa to pick up Johnny Roselli, then fly to New Orleans to pick up E. Howard Hunt. And then they were going to go to their last stop would be Dallas.
0: So again, I got into this with Tosh, but we ran out of time. So I'll get you to pick up on this thread. I'm sure. Not quite understanding why Johnny Roselli, a member of the mob, would have been part of the abort team when we've been told, you know, that the mob was involved in the assassination of John F. Kennedy. Why would Johnny Roselli be part of the abort team?
1: Richard, I don't know for sure, but what I suspect is that they figured that whoever was going to be in on the assassination would probably be made up of members of the mob, members of the resistance movement to Fidel Castro, and so they loaded up the team with members of these organizations who could spot fellow either mobsters or Cuban exiles who were hostile to Castro, because they assumed that those were the groups that would probably make up the assassination team.
0: So again, are we to understand that within the CIA, within the Pentagon, there was this internal battle going on? You had some people within that apparatus, the intelligence apparatus, let's say, who wanted Kennedy dead because he wanted to pull troops out of Vietnam. Mm-hmm. Then there were others who wanted to save the president Is that the idea?
1: Yes, I think so. I think that's absolutely correct. I think from my reading of it, the plan to assassinate the president was tightly guarded within people, specifically in the national security area. And then when they picked up these communications from Europe, the people in the Pentagon didn't know about the assassination team. And they just assumed that, there's a threat on the president. We have to do what we can to stop it.
0: And what was Oswald's role? Was he part of the abort team or what?
1: I think Oswald, from what I understand, there's a very interesting book written by a man named Ed Haslam. It's called Dr. Mary's Monkey.
0: And yes.
1: You're familiar with it. It's an excellent
0: book. I've read it and I've interviewed Ed, yes.
1: Yeah, a fascinating man. And so there was a plot going on in New Orleans the summer of 1963. And what they were doing is they were trying to develop a very fast-acting cancer. And the idea was that they were going to develop this cancer from the polio virus, and they were going to transport it to Cuba and expose Fidel Castro. It was one of many plots that they had to try to assassinate Fidel Castro. And from what I understand, Lee Harvey Oswald's role was to deliver the vaccine, the cancer causing vaccine to Mexico City, where he was going to join up with a Cuban operative who was going to transport it into Havana. And that's why there were reports of him in Mexico City before the assassination. But people never put the pieces together. The plot that is explained in Ed Haslam's book and some of the, so a lot of this information, Richard, is, it's sort of scattered around and you have to kind of piece it together yourself, And I think that was Lee Harvey Oswald's role. And they decided, he would make, the people who were hatching a plot were decided, well, he'd be a perfect patsy because he's going to be in Dallas and he's been sort of operating in the shadows anyway. And they chose him.
0: So the abort team arrives at Daley Plaza. Mm-hmm. Tosh is asked if he wants to come. He doesn't really understand what's going on at this point. He's invited to come join the fellows on the abort team if he'd like to see the president. So he goes along. What happens then once they arrive in Daley Plaza?
1: Okay, so Tosh was with a friend of his, a Cuban friend named Sergio, who he had first met in the Sierra Maestra Mountains in Cuba when he was delivering guns and medicine to Fidel Castro and his guerrilla group in the mountains. And Sergio, like a lot of the Cuban guerrillas, had switched sides because they grew disillusioned with Castro. They were expecting a democratic leader who would, they didn't want a dictatorship, which they had lived under before. And when they saw that Fidel Castro was just going to be another strongman, they started to switch. And Sergio was one of these people. And he was recruited by the CIA. So Sergio asked Tosh, do you want to come with me? And they end up on the South Knoll, across from the Grassy Knoll, which is near the Triple Underpass. And their role is to look for suspicious characters, shooting teams, and to disrupt their timing. So to just say, hey, what are you guys doing here? That kind of thing. They didn't want to have a shootout. They didn't want to have a crazy incident in Daley Plaza because there were a lot of people who had gathered to see the president. So they cross the railroad tracks. They go into the parking lot, which is on the South Knoll, and they're looking at the cars in the parking lot for anything suspicious. They don't see anything, and there are a row of trees at the edge of the parking lot, and they go through those trees, and then they're in Daly Plaza. They're before Commerce Street. So there are three streets that run through Daly Plaza. There's Elm Street on the north, which is near the grassy knoll. There's Main right. Street, which is sort of dissects the plaza. And then there's Commerce Street on the south. So they're at Commerce Street and they're looking for, you know, suspicious activity. And that's when the limousine shows up. It goes in front. It turns in front of the book depository building and it makes a very sharp left turn on Elm Street. And as it's coming down Elm Street, the shots start to ring out. And at this point, Tosh and Sergio are standing almost directly across from the limousine. And they hear two shots go over their heads, and they watch them hit the president in the head. And they're, of course, horrified, as everybody else was. And they realized that they had missed something in the parking lot. And quickly, Sergio says to Tosh, "We better get the hell out of here." And there was a picture taken at that precise time by a photographer named Frank Consiglietti, who was working for UPI. He was taking a picture of a couple with two kids covering their kids from any gunfire. And in the background of that picture, you can see, and we have it in the book, there's a man standing with a gun on the South Knoll parking lot.
0: Okay, we're going to stop there. Sorry, Ralph, for the interruption. I've got to take a break here. We'll come back. More of our conversation. Ralph Pezzullo joins us on Coast to Coast. Stay with us.

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1: A man has been arrested in connection with the deadly shooting of a woman in Orange County after fleeing across the U.S.-Mexico border. Here's Sharon Reardon.
2: The Tustin Police Department says 47-year-old Juan Marquez was taken into custody Saturday and booked into the Orange County Jail on a charge of murder. Investigators accuse him of shooting 42-year-old Sandra Fernandez after lying in wait near her workplace in Tustin. Investigators say Marquez is an ex-boyfriend of Fernandez, a mother of three. He's being held without bail.
1: California is seeing more rattlesnake bites than usual this year. So far, 77 people have called California Poison Control. Three people in the state have died from rattlesnake bites. And California looking at a growing chance of El Nino and a rare super El Nino this year. On Thursday, the National Weather Service released an updated forecast.

0: before I-80. A couple of cars involved here blocking the two left lanes. 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
1: Now, Sacramento weather.
2: Clear skies for the overnight, a low 57 to 61. On Monday, breezy, sunshine, a high 85 to 89. A sunny hot day on Tuesday, a high 90 to 94. Sunny to partly cloudy Wednesday, a high 93 to 97. I'm AccuWeather Steve Williams on KFBK, Sacramento's News Radio.
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0: coast to coast and worldwide on the internet. 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
1: Hey, welcome back. The Beatles, Why Don't We Do It in the Road? There was no subterfuge in selecting this song. It just one of those things, serendipity. Once in a while, the music seems to fit the topic. We're talking about the assassination of John F. Kennedy, but also the abort team that was dispatched to Dallas to try and stop that assassination. Ralph Pizzullo is an investigative journalist and the co-author, along with Tosh Plumley, of Deep Cover and Shallow Graves. And we'll get back to that conversation in just a few moments. I wanted to tell you about this story in the news section of coasttocoastam.com. It's about a newly discovered asteroid, roughly the size of the infamous Chelyabinsk meteor, and it's set to roar past Earth on Monday at nearly 20,000 miles per hour, and it'll come closer than some satellites orbiting the planet. The asteroid known

0: as 2026 JH2. It was only spotted days ago by astronomers in Arizona. Scientists say there's zero chance of impact. Again, zero chance of impact. But at roughly 115 feet across, it's large enough to raise eyebrows. As its closest approach, the space rock will pass just 56,000 miles above Earth, about a quarter of the distance to the moon. That makes this one of the closest flybys ever recorded for an asteroid of this size. Even more intriguing, sky watchers will be able to watch the encounter live online as astronomers track the object racing through near-Earth space. It's another reminder that our planet exists inside a cosmic shooting gallery, and sometimes the universe comes uncomfortably close. Again, you can read more of that story in the news section of coasttocoastam.com. All right, back to more of my conversation with Ralph Pezzullo, co-author of Deep Cover, Shallow Graves, right here on Coast to Coast AM.
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0: And we're back with Ralph Pizzullo, the co-author of Deep Cover, Shallow Graves. Tosh Plumley joined us in the previous hour, and he'll come back for the final hour along with Ralph, and we'll take questions and comments. So, Ralph, we were discussing the abort team on the ground in Dealey Plaza. Obviously, they failed to abort the assassination. There was some confusion. There was some interruption in radio communication or something between members of that team. Can you tell me about that?
1: Yes. Actually, it was another operative named Chauncey Holt who was in charge of handing out the walkie-talkies so that the teams could communicate with one another. And it turned out that someone, we don't know who, had switched the crystals in the walkie-talkies so the teams were not able to communicate. So one of the men who was on the plane that Tosh was the co-pilot of was a Cuban named Gator. They called him Gator because he used to wrestle alligators, and he was missing three fingers on one of his hands. And he was sitting next to the man who was referred to as the Umbrella Man. He was someone who was on Elm Street and was very like almost sitting on the curb where the limo was going to pass by. And so Gator sat next to him, sat right next to him because he wondered if this guy was a shooter. And he was trying to communicate with Sergio and Tosh, using his walkie talkie. In fact, there are pictures of this gentleman with the walkie talkie in his pocket and also making a gesture of like, you know, cutting his neck as though, you know, the walkie talkies aren't working. So that was one of the problems. But to get back to the other team on there was an abort team on the north side on the grassy knoll, and they later caught two of the members of the assassination team, and they shot them as they tried to escape Dealey Plaza, and they were later buried under the Burnett ball field, which is on the other side of the triple triple underpass. And Tosh knows that because he was friendly with these gentlemen. And a couple years after the assassination, they went out drinking, and these two men got very drunk, and they started to argue about what they had done. And they confessed to Tosh that they had shot two men. One was a Frenchman, and one was of Cuban background.
0: And these were responsible for what, the fatal headshot?
1: We don't know what they did, but they were stationed on the grassy knoll, so they were firing from the grassy knoll.
0: Right. Do we know their identities? Do we know their names?
1: We do know the name of one of them, the Cuban gentleman, and it's named in the book. He was another anti-Castro Cuban who had been recruited by the CIA.
0: And has this information ever been released before?
1: No.
0: The publication of your book, that these two shooters involved in the assassination were apprehended and killed by the abort team.
1: No, it has never been released before. No.
0: And were their bodies recovered, or are they still buried in Dealey Plaza?
1: Well,
0: or near Dealey Plaza?
1: When they dug up the ball field. They were doing work in that area, and it was reported that they came across human remains, and the CIA denied that. And that news story was kind of deleted from the record, but there was a report that human remains were found in that area.
0: Do we know how many shooters were involved in the assassination?
1: We don't know, but they were obviously using triangulation. So they probably had a team on the south. We know they had a team on the south knoll. They had a team across on the North Knoll, and they probably had a team near the book depository building, but there was another building on the corner further south called the Caltech building, and that's probably where the other team was located. And we know that just from people who have done work using the X-rays from JFK and trying to figure out the trajectory of the shots. So there have been some very detailed technical forensic work that's been done. One of them by a woman named Sherry Feister. Dr. David Mantic is another, and they estimated that the president was hit three times in the head, one from behind and two from the front. And they were able to measure the trajectory of the building of the shots from the X-rays of President Kennedy's head. And they were able to determine that at least one of them came from the location where Tosh and Sergio were standing on the South Knoll.
0: You mentioned the Umbrella Man earlier, and many of us are familiar with this figure on the, in Dealey Plaza, mm-hmm. on a beautiful sunny day, holding this black umbrella.
1: Was he
0: signaling for one team or the other?
1: We don't know. That's a good question. I mean, what was he doing there with an umbrella, and why was he sitting right on standing position right on the curb where the shots rang out? Good question. We don't know. But Gator, who was one of the members of the abort team, as I mentioned before, he was keeping close eyes on this gentleman because he thought he was very suspicious.
0: What happened to Gator and Tosh's friend Sergio, who were part of the abort team? What happened to them after this assassination?
1: Well, once the shots ran out, they all ran. They realized that they had failed, and they were afraid that they would get picked up and blamed for being part of the assassination team. So they all took off. They met back at Redbird Airport, and they flew out several hours later. What's interesting is that when they got to Miami, there was going to be a debriefing. And before Tosh was able to get to the debriefing, he was picked up by the police. He was driven back to West Palm Beach. And in West Palm Beach was a detective from the Dallas Police Department who escorted them back, from the Denver Police Department, excuse me, and he escorted him back to Denver to face charges for passing what they claimed was a bad check. They never produced the check, but the whole incident was very suspicious because when Tosh got back to Denver, they put him in the county jail, and they put him in jail with a convicted murderer in his cell. And this man later confessed to Tosh that he was put there to kill him, and that by killing him, he would get a reduced sentence. And he said, "I'm not going to kill you because I've gotten to know you a little bit, and I like you." And they were obviously trying to shut up all of the people who could talk about what they had seen and witnessed in Dealey Plaza. In fact, Tosh was kept in a juvenile reformatory, put in there for an indefinite term until he, quote, grew up. Hmm. And this is all on the record.
0: And he tried to testify before the Warren Commission?
1: Well, he never got a chance. They never called him. But an FBI team came to Denver to interview him in April of 1964. And at that point, he gave them his testimony. He actually drew them a map of Dealey Plaza and the position that Sergio and he were in when the shots were fired and where they suspected the assassination teams were located. And that map has been classified. It is still in the classified record, and it has never been released. But Tosh has redrawn it for other government committees.
0: Is, in your estimation, is Tosh Plumlee in danger by revealing this information now, over 60 years later?
1: I don't know. I mean, he has been visited by the FBI. He's been warned to keep his mouth shut. It's bizarre to me, Richard, that, you know, the intelligence community is still worried about, you know, something that happened 60 years ago. But at this point, I think very few people, according to polls, very few people believe the official account of the Kennedy assassination that was codified in the Warren Commission report. So, you know, I don't know why they're, I mean, you know, President Trump, early in his, in January of last year, he signed an executive order that all the remaining JFK documents be released, and they still haven't been released. They're still holding on to, at least 17,000 pages that refer to Tosh.
0: There are 17,000 pages that refer to Tosh Plumlee.
1: Yes.
0: Yeah. How do we know there are 17,000?
1: FOIA requests.
0: A Freedom of Information request.
1: Right? Yeah, that's right, that other journalists and researchers have filed. So they're holding on to their, you know, they're really want to deny that the abort team ever existed. Right. And so but there is evidence, you know, that based on flight plans, based on fueling receipts that refer to the abort team. So but yeah, they're still hiding this information. And in fact, a couple weeks ago, a couple boxes of JFK files were taken from Tulsi Gabbard's office at the DNI, yes, Director of National Intelligence, that referred to the Kennedy assassination, and these were taken by the CIA.
0: Do you think among those documents are the Tosh Plumlee papers?
1: I think it's very likely. Yes, I think it's very likely, because if you can establish that the abort team was real, it kind of blows up the whole, you know, idea of Lee Harvey Oswald being the lone killer, and there not being a conspiracy behind the assassination of President Kennedy.
0: Right. And it also reveals, if true, this deep fracture within the intelligence apparatus, where you had almost like a civil war going on inside the CIA and maybe the Pentagon, where you had some individuals who wanted Kennedy dead and others who wanted to save Kennedy's life. Yes. This infiltration, which is really, yes, what the book is about in large measure, this infiltration.
1: That's correct. Yeah. There were definitely, there was a whole strain within a group within the national security apparatus of the United States that felt that President Kennedy was a threat. They thought he was too soft on communism, and was dangerous to our country, which is absolutely, you know, seditious and horrible. And they hid this from the American people, and they decided to take matters into their own hands and to, you know, assassinate a sitting president right in front of the American people. You know, all of this was captured on home films and so on. And it was just a horrible, shocking event that I don't think the American people, you know, our country has ever recovered from.
0: What other details from the book, Deep Cover, Shallow Graves, do you think deserves more public attention? It's not just about the abort team, obviously. There's a lot more in the book.
1: Yeah, I think the important thing, the book talks about how Tosh was recruited, how they recruited kids who were from broken homes, were not highly educated, but very motivated, very patriotic, and intelligent. And they recruited these kids specifically to play these roles. They felt that they could kind of mold them into these super soldiers, these super operatives, and call on them to do all kinds of operations that would be secret from the government, there would never be any record. And I suspect that program still continues today.
0: The School of Illusionary War is still going on.
1: Yeah, the whole idea was something that was actually developed by the Nazis during World War II. And that's to have create super soldiers who were mentally tough and highly trained and highly motivated and had a psychic. They tried to develop psychic abilities with these gentlemen. They hypnotized them. They subjected them to drug experimentation to see if they could develop their memories and control their thinking. It was

0: a very, you know, it was a very pernicious program. And a
1: it
0: lot
1: sounds
0: of people,
1: like you're saying that MK Ultra is still operational.
0: I believe it is. I believe it is. I believe they still, you know, create people who are who they can direct to do their bidding, whatever that bidding is.
1: We're just about out of time for this hour. We're going to head into the break at the top of the hour. Then we'll bring you and Tosh back for the final hour, and we'll take questions and comments. And I'm sure we'll have plenty of those. Ralph Pezzullo, along with Tosh Plumley, my guests, the co-authors of Deep Cover, Shallow Graves. Again, your questions and comments coming up after the break. My name is Richard Serrett. 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
18: From ABC News, I'm Chuck Sievertson. President Trump warning Iran to reopen the Strait of Hormuz. That happened after a call with Israeli Prime Minister Benjamin Netanyahu. Trump writing on social media, they better get moving fast or there won't be anything left of them. Earlier Sunday, the United Arab Emirates said they repelled a drone attack at a nuclear plant. Oil prices higher on U.S. and global markets. Reporter Anna Torea, ABC News affiliate KFSN in Fresno.
19: AAA reports the current average for diesel in California is about $7.43. That's $2.36 more compared to a year ago. But prices in Fresno are a few cents higher than that. Doug Johnson with AAA in Northern California explains why diesel prices are up compared to gas.
20: Crude oil, there's more of it in diesel, so that's why diesel's taken a significant hit.
19: Johnson adds the ongoing conflict in Iran has also played a role in surging prices.
18: President Trump with more political revenge this weekend in the Louisiana Republican Senate primary. The Trump-endorsed Congresswoman Julia Letlow beating Senator Bill Cassidy. ABC's Olivia Rubin.
21: It's the first time a sitting senator has lost a primary in over a decade. Cassidy coming in last amongst three candidates. In first place, the candidate Trump endorsed, Julia Letlow, now heading to a runoff. With more primaries on Tuesday, Trump now calling for the defeat of another Republican foe, Thomas Massie, who he calls the worst Republican congressman in history. Massie insists he can win what is now the most expensive primary race ever.
18: Declaring a global health emergency, the World Health Organization, because of the deadly Ebola outbreak in the Democratic Republic of Congo and Uganda. 10 shootings that terrorized Austin, Texas this past weekend appear to be random, police say. 4 people were wounded. 2 people they were looking for are in custody. 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
22: California state employees will soon need to work in their offices 4 days a week starting July 1st. Governor Newsom says he knows change is hard.
23: I'm empathetic. Everybody has unique criteria, circumstances. By the way, we try to accommodate for that. 4 days a week. Nice to see you again. I mean,
0: Employees will only be allowed to work from home one day a week. According to Newsom's office, almost all state departments have enough office space for everybody to return. For the few departments that do not, the state will keep working to find more space. Conservation is celebrating a major comeback for the Catalina Island fox. The Catalina Island Conservancy says the species has rebounded dramatically after a 1999 canine distemper outbreak. And the jury in the Elon Musk versus Sam Altman trial heard closing arguments in Oakland on Thursday. The jury begins deliberations on Monday. That's the latest. I'm Mark Mayfield.
17: Now, Sacramento traffic.
1: Starting in Sacramento, this is westbound 50 as you head between 59th Street and Stockton Boulevard. The two right lanes remain closed as Caltrans does this project to repair some bridge work. And this will go on. In fact, it's scheduled to wrap up tomorrow morning at 4 a.m. Citrus Heights, we have a crash on eastbound 80 at Antelope Road. This is a crash with a trailer that was carrying jet skis. One of those jet skis ended up in the second lane from the left. Traffic on the 10s every 10 minutes, mornings and afternoons. 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
17: Now, Sacramento weather.
14: Overnight, clear skies, lows near 57 to 61. A breezy start for Monday morning, otherwise sunny, a high 85 to 89. A sunny hot day on Tuesday, a high 90 to 94. Sunny to partly cloudy, a hot one on Wednesday, a high 93 to 97. I'm AccuWeather Steve Williams on KFPK, Sacramento's News Radio.
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0: Thanks for inviting me into your home, your long-haul truck, RV, camper, taxi, your parents' well-appointed basement with the simulated wood paneling, electric fireplace, and the painting of dogs playing poker. Your loft, that greasy spoon just off the interstate, and your cabin in the woods. Welcome to Coast AM, the very best in late night talk radio. I'm Richard Serrett, and tonight, this morning, I'm coming to you live from the home studio in Old Thornhill, just north of Toronto. There are moments in life that rupture the ordinary. A woman standing at the edge of despair after repeated miscarriages suddenly sees a luminous figure hovering above a dark ocean. A skeptical Protestant hiker kneels beside an ancient Irish healing well and feels an illness leave his body. Underground Catholics in communist Cuba cling to the hidden rosaries and whispered prayers while portraits of revolutionaries decay on the walls around them. A dying scholar encounters the sorrowful gaze of the Virgin Mary in a room filled with Russian icons and slowly finds his way back to faith. Tonight, during hours 1 and 2 of Coast to Coast AM, I speak with Margarita Mooney Clayton, PhD, author of the extraordinary new book, When Mary Calls, a haunting, intimate, and deeply human exploration of modern encounters with the Mother of God. This isn't a book of abstract theology. It's a tapestry of lived experience woven from miracles, suffering, sacred art, spiritual longing, near-death experiences, underground faith movements, and moments of grace that arrive unannounced, like light breaking through a crack in the world. From the windswept cliffs of Ireland to hidden churches in Cuba, from Orthodox iconography to hospital rooms where death seemed certain, Margarita traces the mysterious persistence of Mary in an age that was supposed to have outgrown transcendence. Why, in our hyper-rational and disenchanted age, are so many people suddenly being drawn toward the feminine face of the sacred? And why do so many who encounter Mary describe not distance, but the overwhelming sensation of finally being known? Tonight, we enter a world where the boundary between heaven and earth becomes startlingly thin. Then in hours 3 and 4, what if humanity's obsession with the end of the world is more than fear? What if it's memory? Veteran researcher, cultural historian, and author Maxim Furyk takes us on a chilling journey through his book, Paranormal Apocalypse, Is This How It Ends? A sprawling, deeply unsettling exploration of prophecy, cosmic horror, nuclear annihilation, pandemics, AI, cult psychology, religious apocalypse, and the ancient human fascination with the end of days. From the shadow world of H.P. Lovecraft to the doomsday clock sitting at 90 seconds to midnight, from Mothman prophecies and Jonestown to cyber warfare, drone hysteria, weaponized religion, and the rise of artificial intelligence, Furyk traces the dark psychological thread connecting our oldest fears to our modern crises. Why are human beings irresistibly drawn to visions of a catastrophe? Why do apocalyptic prophecies appear in every civilization, every religion, every age? And why, in an era dominated by technology, algorithms, and endless distraction, does the modern world suddenly feel so spiritually fragile? Furyk argues that fear itself may be the hidden bridge connecting the paranormal and the apocalypse, an ancient force woven through mythology, religion, horror fiction, mass psychology, and the collective unconscious. Along the way, we'll explore Lovecraft as a prophetic voice of cosmic dread, the terrifying seduction of cults, the psychological power of doomsday narratives, and the uneasy suspicion that humanity may be engineering its own extinction. It's not simply a conversation about the end of the world. It's a conversation about why the idea of the end has haunted humanity from the beginning, and why it may be haunting us now more than ever. But first, modern encounters with the Virgin. Welcome to the Audio Imaginarium. Come on in, weary traveler, hang your cloak on a peg, grab a stool, and come warm yourself by the fire. There are stories to be told, and you are among friends. I'm Richard Serrett, and this is Coast to Coast AM. Why don't you stay a while?
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2: 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It just stopped it."
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0: Margarita Mooney Clayton, PhD, is an associate professor of congregational studies in the Department of Practical Theology at Princeton Theological Seminary. She's also a research fellow in theology and the arts at Blackfriars Hall, Oxford University. She's a sociologist, author, speaker, and cultural scholar whose work explores the fragile intersection between modern life and the enduring hunger for transcendence. In her acclaimed book, When Mary Calls, Surprising Encounters with the Mother of God, she journeys through a series of astonishing real-life encounters with the Virgin Mary involving Protestants, Catholics, artists, intellectuals, skeptics, seekers, and people standing at the very edge of suffering and spiritual collapse. Her work moves fluidly between theology, philosophy, sacred art, pilgrimage, literature, music, and deeply personal testimony, examining why ancient forms of faith continue to erupt into modern lives with unsettling power and beauty. Clayton has traveled from Marian shrines in Europe to underground religious communities in communist Cuba, documenting stories of miraculous healing, spiritual warfare, artistic inspiration, conversion, and resilience in the face of despair. Her writing combines scholarly depth with lyrical storytelling, exploring how beauty, memory, ritual, and motherhood still shape the spiritual imagination of the modern world. At the center of her work is a question many thought modernity had buried forever. What if the sacred never left us at all? Margarita, welcome to Coast. How are you?
1: I'm great. Wonderful to be here. Thank you.
0: It's great to have you. So, what first inspired you to write a book about modern encounters with the Virgin Mary?
1: What inspired me to write this book was that I kept hearing from Protestant students of mine or seekers trying to understand the Christian faith that they had had personal encounters with the Mother of God when they weren't necessarily looking for it. And the surprise confounded me. How is it that people who have not been raised with the Mother of God as a part of their religious tradition, how is it that this woman who has, in the midst of three miscarriages, has an appearance of the Virgin Mary in her home? How is she supposed to make sense of this? What does this mean for her life? And I kept hearing stories like this. And I realized that people were coming to me in part because of my scholarly expertise in teaching theology, but in part, honestly, because I had written publicly about my own experience of suffering and Mary's consolation and a pilgrimage I had made to Fatima in Portugal, where about 4 million people go every year. And so I wrote this book to try to do for a larger public what people were asking me to do for them personally. First of all, hear these surprising encounters with the Mother of God. People were afraid to sometimes say these things publicly. You know, how do you make sense of a surprising appearance of a woman floating between a terror and the world who seems to carry a message to you that's not necessarily in words, but this incredible presence? How do you make sense of that? And what I'm trying to do in the book is introduce people to the traditions within Christianity that help us make sense of the presence of the Mother of God among the faithful.
0: I'm Greek Orthodox. That's my faith tradition. And we just had Pascha or Easter, and we have special liturgies. Well, not liturgies. It's salutations to the Virgin Mary, we call it, leading up to Holy Week and so forth, or during Holy Week. We call her Theotokos, the Mother of God. But Catholics and Orthodox have always had, a real, obviously, reverence for the Virgin Mary. But now interest in Mary is suddenly growing among Protestants and secular seekers. Why? Why the interest suddenly growing again?
1: Well, I think what it is, well, first of all, just what I write about in the book, the interest is growing because Mary is real to people. And this is not, this renewed interest in Mary isn't coming sort of top down. And in fact, when you look at the history of Christianity, love for the Mother of God has always come flowing out of the people ever since the Acts of the Apostles. You know, you mentioned your Greek Orthodox were finishing up the Easter season, moving towards Pentecost. Mary was there with the apostles at Pentecost, at the birth of the church. So this love for Mary has always united the church. And I think what's interesting is that even one of the young men who I talk about in the book named Evan, the hiker, who had a miraculous healing at a Marian statue and a healing well in Ireland, he said that although he was a really devout biblical Christian, his church never spoke about Mary other than at Advent, but that he intuited a need for a spiritual mother, not to replace Jesus in his life or his love for Jesus, but that as a young man seeking to understand his calling in life, that this maternal presence bound him closer to God. And he said that he was moving, that he felt that he had imbibed a kind of rationalistic view of the faith where if you are a Christian, it's supposed to be about the right kind of behavior, service to other people, all of which is good. But that even in his Christian church, the mysterious and the miraculous was thought of sort of suspiciously. So he didn't tell anybody other than me and one New Age friend that he had a healing at a well, because that's not something he talks about in his church. So I think Mary's presence and her maternal embrace is speaking to people who either don't have faith and are looking for it, or who have a faith that's become too scientistic and too devoid from the real presence of the supernatural in their life.
0: I'd like to hear more about Evan's wild Marian experience at this Irish healing well. What did he see? What did he hear?
1: Well, I woke up one night to a text message from this young man with a statue of Mary. And he said, I have to tell you about my wild Marian experience. Well, he had an illness. He loves to hike. He travels around the US, Canada, Europe, going on these long hikes. And he had this terrible cold that he just could not get rid of. His throat was swollen. And he was trying to find his next hiking path. And he saw on Google Maps, a Marian shrine. And he was kind of driving across the mountains. It was foggy. And he stopped and he saw this shrine and he read the prayer out loud. And it basically just said, you know, Mother Mary, lead me to your son, Christ. And he read it out loud. And what was surprising was that at the end of this prayer, he said he felt compelled to kneel down and wash himself in the well. And when he did that, he just prayed to God instinctively for a deep healing. And suddenly he just felt the illness leave his body. And the reason I found this really interesting was I said to him, Evan, have you ever heard of the healing wells at Lourdes, which is a Marian pilgrimage site in the south of France? And he had not heard of it, but his experience resonated with my own travel to Lourdes, where a young woman named Saint Bernadette had seen a vision of Mary, and Mary had her kneel down and dig in the ground. And she opened up a healing well where people started coming and experiencing physical healings. And so Evan had no experience, no knowledge of this long tradition of healing wells in Europe, places like Lourdes, where again, there's like 6 million people a year go, and there's many documented miraculous healings. But what I thought was interesting about Evan is that he experienced a physical healing, but he still didn't want to call it a miracle. And I was surprised that he was hesitant to speak of this as a miracle. And he said that the reason was that he was more trying to do what he thought Mary does in scripture, which is ponder God's miraculous ways, but in a way where he would hold on to his humility and his sense that if God had granted him a miracle, it was because not because he had to go proclaim it to the whole world, but because God had a calling for him to serve other people and to be enriched by the life of faith and pour that miracle out into the people around him, rather than proclaim somehow that he had had a special experience with God. And so what I encouraged him to do was to remember that the miraculous is also present in the ordinary. And by that, I mean that most of the time, the life of prayer, the Christian life, is a routine life. You do your duty, you give thanks to God, you pray to God, but we must have faith that God can work miracles. And there's nothing wrong with asking for miracles, but when we ask, or we wait patiently for God to act in his time, in his way, just like Mother Mary did at the foot of the cross. Mary was there suffering with her son at the foot of the cross, but she had hope that even in this darkness, that God would bring good out of that suffering. And that is the greatest miracle of Christianity, that even what looks like death and suffering can be redeemed through God's grace.
0: Have you had an experience? I mean, you've made the pilgrimage to Lourdes. Tell me about what happened with you.
1: I have not experienced a dramatic physical healing, but I will say that there have been multiple times, Richard, where I have had dramatic spiritual healings. And when I went to Lourdes in the early 2000s, I definitely was full of anxiety and hurt and pain. And I bathed myself in the healing waters three different times at Lourdes. And I realized then that although I didn't get the specific thing that I was praying for, I came away fortified in the belief that God had a special calling for me, and that the thing that I wanted that had been taken from me wasn't going to hold me back from fulfilling my calling. And other times, you know, part of the reason I wrote this book, Richard, is that there have been other times where I absolutely needed spiritual protection. And I speak about this in the conclusion of the book. And this is a story, Richard, that I've not wanted to speak about publicly for decades, but also in the early 2000s, before that trip to Lourdes, I had been to a voodoo ceremony in Haiti. My first book was about Haitian Catholics in the diaspora, including in Montreal, Canada. And what I went into that experience in Haiti trying to be a neutral outside observer. And when people gathered together in a circle, and the drums began, it was the middle of the night. It was around this time, 1 o'clock in the morning in Haiti, in the middle of August. And the drums began and people start dancing frenetically in the middle of the circle. And a woman, probably in her 80s, dressed in red, was possessed by some sort of spirit and was crawling backwards on the ground faster than I've ever seen anybody crawl forwards. And you know, Richard, I admit this in the book, and I had never admitted this publicly. Not only did I witness this, when I saw that spirit possession, I thought, oh, I'd like to have that power. And then I suddenly caught myself, and with another guest who was with me, we decided to leave. And the reason I left, Richard, was that I do believe in the presence of spirits, but you don't know what spirit it is when you're at a voodoo ceremony. And so I just thought, I can't open myself to this spirit world because I don't control the spirit world. And I left. The next day, I did not go back. Well, I didn't go back the next day. I sat in the garden and I prayed the rosary. And the next day, there were more spirit possessions. People's faces were contorted. There were animal sacrifices. And I realized that in the simple prayers of Hail Mary, full of grace from the book of Luke, I'm calling down God's spiritual protection through Mary to walk with me, and that I don't need the special power of those demons. I have the ordinary power of entrusting myself to God through his mother, Mary, and that that protection can walk with me anywhere. And that is spiritual freedom. That's freedom, not harnessing the power of the gods as if we were gods, but entrusting ourselves to the spiritual protection of the Mother of God so that we're guided in the right path, not following ego, not following our desire.
0: Marguerite, I got to jump in. I got to jump in here. Break awaiting. Marguerite Mooney Clayton, When Mary Calls, back with more on Coast to Coast AM.

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1: California looking at growing chances of El Nino and a rare super El Nino this year. National Weather Service meteorologist Richard Thompson breaks down the current fall and winter predictions with KTLA.
2: Indicating an increasing chance of a strong to very strong El Nino. Right now, those chances for a strong or very strong El Nino are at least 60 to 65%.
1: On Thursday, the National Weather Service released an updated forecast saying there's now an 82% chance of El Nino, influencing weather patterns between May and July. People who buy electric trucks will soon be eligible to get some money back from the state. Governor Newsom announcing a billion-dollar rebate program for electric medium and heavy-duty trucks. And state lawmakers growing concerned about the status of federal funding for the 2028 Olympics. An estimated $1 billion in federal funds is needed to make them a success, including for law enforcement and transportation. That's the latest. I'm Mark Mayfield.
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3: Beginning on eastbound 80, this is at Greenback Lane. We have a crash that's involving a couple of cars, and they are now over towards the right shoulder. Still have this problem on eastbound 80 through Citrus Heights at Antelope Road. It's a truck that lost a couple of jet skis. One of those is still in the second lane from the left. Cars reportedly are swerving.

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1: Hey, welcome back. Well, a terrifying moment unfolded over Idaho today when two U.S. Navy Growler jets collided during an aerial demonstration at Mountain Home Air Force Base. And incredibly, all four crew members managed to eject safely before the aircraft crashed to the ground. The pilots and crew are reported to be in stable condition, and no spectators or personnel on the ground were injured. The cause of the collision now under investigation, but what could have been a catastrophic tragedy ended in what many are calling a miracle escape. You know what's exhausting? 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

0: 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Modern Encounters with the Virgin Mary, stories of miracles, visions, healing, and why so many people believe the Mother of God is still appearing in our time. More of my conversation with Margarita Mooney Clayton next on Coast to Coast AM.
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0: Welcome back. And Margarita Mooney Clayton is here, the author of When Mary Calls, Surprising Encounters with the Mother of God. Tell me about Sally's vision of Mary during her miscarriages.
1: Well, a young woman named Sally had read my article about a pilgrimage I made to Fatima, and she emailed me out of the blue that she wanted to tell me about how Mary had saved her life. And I thought, this is going to be interesting. And we had a Zoom call, and here was this beautiful young woman telling me this incredibly painful story of having come to Christian faith on her own as a teenager, being married as a young woman, and deeply desiring to have children. But she had a series of three miscarriages within a span of only 18 months. But in the midst of all of her physical pain and psychological anguish, she said that after the second miscarriage, I believe it was, she woke up once in the middle of the night and walked out into her living room so as not to bother her husband. And she saw on her ceiling, this woman, an image of a woman that looked like she was standing on top of the ocean and sort of floating in the sky, like holding together these two worlds. And she didn't hear any words, but she felt that this was Mother Mary embracing her in her suffering as a mother who had lost the babies in her womb. And she had this kind of like a recurring vision of the Mother of God wearing a cloak with stars on it. And what struck me was, again, this woman had come to faith on her own, had attended a church where they didn't really

0: really talk about Mary, but the vision that she had looked like the description of the woman in the book of Revelation, which is understood to be an apocalyptic vision of John, the same gospel writer, John, but a vision of what the new Jerusalem looks like. It's like a heavenly vision. So without knowing it, what she was seeing looked like a description of the new Jerusalem. But she did feel in her heart that this was a breaking in to her world of the miraculous and the sacred, even in the midst of this tremendous loss. So she's struggling with this. You know, why is the Mother of God appearing to me in the midst of this tremendous loss? And she felt that the Mother of God was telling her, inviting her to be open to the possibility of having a child, of conceiving again, even if there was no guarantee that she would be able to bear that child into the world alive, because she had already lost two babies at this point. And she spoke to her husband about this vision and about this sense that Mary was asking her if she would be open to conceiving again. And they decided once again that they would be open to having a child. And in fact, Sally conceived another child, and she had great hopes and was really looking. She really, really wanted this baby, but she had this terrible fear that something might go wrong. And one night, just before Sally was going to get on a 6-hour-long flight, the Mother of God appeared to her, and she said, this time Mary looked very serious, and she communicated to her, with no doubt in her mind, that she needed to go to the doctor the next day. And she went to the doctor and begged the doctor for an ultrasound. And it turns out that Sally had an ectopic pregnancy, which means that the baby has implanted in the mother's uterus, sorry, in the mother's fallopian tubes.
1: Right.
0: And that is sadly a pregnancy that's going to end in death for the baby. However, the doctor said that had Sally gotten on that flight, because of the high altitude of the plane, she could have ruptured and bled to death on the flight. And so Sally had to live with this paradox that the Mother of God had saved her life as a mother, but that she was carrying a dying child inside of her womb. And she went, you can imagine she was going through emotional turmoil because she waited for this baby to pass naturally out of her body. And it was excruciatingly painful. And it took 15 weeks. So Sally was left with this paradox that she had experienced a miracle and she had lost her third baby. And so she came to me as a stranger to just share this story. Again, like Evan, she was afraid to tell people that the Mother of God had appeared to her. She didn't know how to make sense of this. She wasn't trying to brand herself as a mystic. She was looking for a way of responding to what she believed had been a miraculous intervention in her life, but that had not led to the outcome that she wanted, which was a baby. And so, what did we speak about? We spoke about the mystery of how does God's salvation work? Meaning that we're all, unfortunately, going to experience loss and suffering because, and I showed her a picture of Mary at the Annunciation, though. So the scene in Luke when the angel appears to Mary. I mean, how many times in the Bible do angels appear? So these miraculous encounters happen in the Bible and they're still happening today. But Mary was discerning and she engaged with the angel. She was disturbed. You know, what can this mean? Mary herself asked, what can it mean that an angel of God brings me a message? She struggled with this, but she discerned and then she consented to God's plan. And for Sally, this was really important. It had never dawned on her that at the Annunciation, when the angel appears to Mary, that Mary had free will and that she engaged with the angel. And so I showed her an image by a medieval painter, Dominican painter called Frangelico, that contrasts Mary's obedience to God's plan at the Annunciation with Eve, who was tempted by the serpent in the garden and turned her back on God and wanted to steal the power of God and turn away from him. And so what Sally learned through this miraculous encounter with the Mother of God was that her free will really had mattered, that somehow, even if she lost that baby, the fact that she was willing to take a risk to follow God's plan, faith doesn't guarantee the outcome. Faith guarantees that God will be with us no matter what. And so the Mother of God had appeared to Sally, and she knew that this was a mother who had suffered with her son, that this mother understood her suffering. And what that miraculous appearance did for her was save her faith. You know, she couldn't face Jesus for some time. You know, God, why does God give us a mother? Because we're weak. We're supposed to go to Jesus, but sometimes it's really hard, and we need that compassion of a mother figure to walk with us through the darkness.
1: Right. And one who understands suffering. Mm-hmm. Yeah. One
0: precisely, who understands suffering. Which is, yeah. Precisely. And this is also what happened to Al Rabiteau, an African-American scholar, colleague of mine at Princeton Theological Seminary, when he had broken up his family through a terrible mistake he made, having an affair. And he was repentant and sick to his stomach and didn't know what to do. And he walked into an art exhibit and was captivated by the face of the Mother of God, calling him to conversion and inviting him back to the family of God, even in his weakness and in his sorrow. And so Mary's compassion is communicated directly to the heart of people. In the case of Sally, it was a vision. And then I showed her the art that helped her understand the vision. In the case of Al Rabiteau, it was an encounter with the art that he learned instinctively what it is the Orthodox teach and what the Catholics teach, that we're not worshiping the object of the art, but the face of Mary in the art is there to remind us that God took on flesh and became a human being through Mother Mary. And we remember Christ and Mary together because of the incarnation, because Christ took flesh, because Mary was a human being, a creature, but she's alive with God. So that encounter with Mary helped, going back now to Sally, what I said to her, here I am talking to this woman who I've never met before, telling me these stories. And I said to her, Richard, I said, Mother Mary wants you to know that your children are alive with her in heaven. And you know what this woman said to me? She said, thank you for speaking about my babies like they're people.
1: Mm.
0: And that broke my heart. It broke my heart to think that this woman needed some kind of encouragement that her children were alive and that she was their mother. And I said to her, no, you will see them again and they will know that you are their mother.
1: Was she ever able to conceive, mm-hmm. Sally? Was Sally ever able to conceive?
0: Yes. About a year after this conversation, I got a message from her that she was expecting a baby, and she was nervous, as you can imagine. She had a couple of scares, but she gave birth, and I attended the baby's baptism, and she has a beautiful baby girl, and she has started a ministry for women who have lost babies. And so it's a beautiful story, and one which led her to forgive herself for the anger that she felt at God and the distance. Like, she had to really grapple with her emotions, and it's made her want to help other women in similar situations to be the face of that compassion that she experienced when the Mother of God visited her.
1: You know, what's also remarkable is how devotion to Mary has survived decades of militant atheism in Cuba. And you went to Cuba. You smuggled rosaries into Cuba. Tell us about that trip, or those trips rather.
0: Yeah. So in the book, I share stories of smuggling all kinds of religious objects into Cuba, as well as money to political dissidents. And what struck me when I went to Cuba with my mother, this is where my mother is from. She left when she was 20 years old. Her whole family, everyone over the age of 15, was imprisoned during the Bay of Pigs invasion, including my mother. She was a political prisoner in Cuba. And what's oftentimes people don't understand is that there was really no contact between the people who left Cuba and the people who stayed behind. The communist government cut off all communications, and my mother wasn't allowed back in until the late 1990s. And so when I went with her, she had this fear that people wouldn't remember her, that the memories would be gone. And when we arrived to the village where her family had run a sugar mill, what struck me was that not only had the people remembered my mother and my mother's family and saved pictures of them and wedding pictures and baptism cards, they had deconsecrated the church. So the communist government had shut all the Catholic schools, expelled all the priests and nuns, converted churches into movie theaters and schools into, you know, different kinds of schools, you know, taken down the statues of Mary and Jesus. But in the backyard of this one family's house in this village, they had saved for 40 years these massive stained glass windows of Mary in a garden and Mary at the foot of the cross with Jesus dying on the cross. And what struck me going from house to house in this village, in a couple of different villages that we visited with my mother, was that inside of people's homes, they had preserved the image of Mary and Jesus in one form or another. But on the streets of Cuba, they had plastered all over every billboard and every wall on my mom's former Catholic school. They had put up the pictures of two men in military fatigues, Fidel Castro and Che Guevara, both symbols of worldly power and murdering worldly power. But yet inside of people's homes, it's the suffering mother. And what struck me was that Mother Mary is real because she's compassionate and because she ties people to the family of the church. And that worldly power may have military power and may have some kind of dominance, but that's not as strong as the spiritual power of the suffering mother.
1: Sorry, Margarita, I just wanted to ask you why. Mm-hmm. I think you just answered the question there at the end. I was going to ask you why authoritarian regimes always fear religious devotion. It's because of the power, right?
0: You know what? You know what I think it is? Deep down inside of their conscience, they know that there's a spiritual power that's bigger than them. And you know how you know what happened to me when I was delivering some of these rosaries and money to a political dissident in Cuba? I ended up being followed by the secret police. And I didn't want to lead the secret police. Well, they're not so secret. You know, they're secret police, but they follow you in a very obvious way so that you know you're being followed. Well, I didn't want to lead them back to the family of the Cubans that I was staying with. So I walked to the cathedral in Santiago de Cuba. And I thought, let me dare this guy. You know, he can follow me into the church. He can go in there and drag me out. But let me see if he has the guts to do it. So I walked to that cathedral. I turned around. I looked him in the eyes. And I just kind of dared him with my eyes. And I went into that church, Richard. And I knelt down below the cross. And I grabbed my rosary. And I just stayed there for 20 minutes praying. And he didn't come in after me. He could have. But I thought to myself, if he comes in after me and takes me out of here, at least he knows he's going to have to answer to this power. So that worldly power, I believe God still gave those people a conscience. And I was calling out on his conscience that if you do this to me, you're going to have to pay spiritually.
1: Wow. That's courage and faith, faith at work. Margarita Mooney Clayton is with us, and the book is When Mary Calls, Surprising Encounters with the Mother of God. We're going to talk a little bit about the power of sacred art as well, and how art can become a bridge between heaven and earth. We'll get to that conversation and much more as we discussed modern apparitions of the Virgin Mary here on Coast to Coast AM. My name is Richard Serrett. Stay with us.

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10: From ABC News, I'm Chuck Severson. President Trump with another threat to Iran, demanding it reopen the Strait of Hormuz. It happened after a call with Israeli Prime Minister Benjamin Netanyahu and after an incident in the United Arab Emirates. ABC's Alex Brochet in Washington.
11: In a social media post, Trump saying, quote, they better get moving fast or there won't be anything left of them. Trump's warning coming after the UAE says it repelled a drone strike at a nuclear plant, something authorities there called an unprovoked terrorist attack.
10: More political revenge for President Trump in the Louisiana Republican Senate primary. His endorsed candidate, Congresswoman Julia Letlow, beating Senator Bill Cassidy, who voted for impeachment over the January 6th attack on the Capitol. Chaotic scenes at Swatch stores all across the world, forcing the watch shops to temporarily close. Crowds outside a New York City store led to police being called in. ABC's Perry Russum.
12: A violent scene here in Milan, Italy. One man being shoved to the ground, another one picking up a chair. This is all for a rare pocket watch made in collaboration by Swatch and Audemars Piguet, a luxury brand. In the stores, Swatch is selling them for about $400, but online, they're being resold for thousands. In a statement, Swatch says, we kindly ask you not to rush our stores in large numbers to acquire this product. The company says the collection will be available for several months.
10: Declaring a global health emergency, the World Health Organization, because of the deadly Ebola outbreak in Congo and Uganda. Dr. Jean Kaseya, head of Africa's top public health organization, says Americans and others should pay attention.
13: Western countries, they don't understand that when Africa is affected, they are also at risk because people are fleeing every day. And it means building strong system, supporting Africa, investing in Africa.
10: Two U.S. Navy jets collided midair at an air show at Mountain Home Air Force Base outside Boise, Idaho. The military says all four crew members ejected safely. The jets were EA-18G Growlers. 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
14: Governor Newsom may start his presidential run with some deep pockets. Jason Campidonia has more.
15: Chris Larson is a crypto executive who says that he will boost Gavin Newsom any way he can. Most political insiders say that Newsom is planning to announce an official campaign for president just after the November election. Another tech head honcho, Gary Tran, is said to be backing the possible presidential run, telling Politico that Newsom offers an alternative to the progressive left of the Democratic Party.
5: Health officials warning of a possible measles exposure at LAX after an international traveler was diagnosed with the virus. The infected person arrived on Alaska Airlines at Tom Bradley International Terminal B on Thursday. In heavy winds and the threat of fast-moving wildfires causing widespread planned and unplanned power outages across Northern California. It affects PG&E customers in San Joaquin, Tahama, Colusa, and Glenn counties. That's the latest. I'm Mark Mayfield.
9: Now, Sacramento traffic.
6: We have roadwork also on eastbound 80. This is from 113 out towards Mace Boulevard. You'll find various lanes shut down due to Caltrans doing this roadwork project. They're scheduled to reopen at 5 a.m. Also on westbound 50 from Bradshaw Road out to the Cap City 99 split, you're going to find a number of lanes closed here for roadwork, and that continues on until 6 a.m. Traffic on the 10s every 10 minutes, mornings and afternoons. Joe Salvatore, KFBK News Radio, 93.1 FM, 1530 AM.
9: Now, Sacramento weather.
8: Overnight, clear skies, lows near 57 to 61. A breezy start for Monday morning, otherwise sunny, a high 85 to 89. A sunny hot day on Tuesday, a high 90 to 94. Sunny to partly cloudy, a hot one on Wednesday, a high 93 to 97. I'm AccuWeather Steve Williams on KFPK, Sacramento's News Radio.
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1: You can doubt the world.
2: Hey, welcome back. Neil Diamond. Oh, Mary.
1: Don't ever doubt in me.
2: Scientists may have found a bizarre new way to hunt for dark matter. Not by seeing it, but by listening for it. A new study suggests dark matter could leave a faint fingerprint inside gravitational waves created when massive black holes collide billions of light years away. Researchers say spinning black holes may actually churn dark matter into dense clouds, almost like cosmic butter. When scientists examined dozens of black hole mergers, one signal appeared to carry the possible imprint of this mysterious invisible substance. It's far from proof, but for the first time, researchers believe dark matter may have whispered to us through the fabric of space-time itself. 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

0: And we are back with Margarita Mooney Clayton, PhD, the author of When Mary Calls, Surprising Encounters with the Mother of God. I love iconography. I love icons in the Greek Orthodox Church. And in your book, Aidenhart is presented as this renowned Orthodox Christian iconographer, artist, thinker, and his work explores the spiritual power of sacred art and icons. For those not familiar with iconography, and some people are misinterpret icons, they think that, you know, we pray to the icon, that we worship the icon, which isn't true, but explain maybe through the words of Aidenhart what iconography is all about, and why it's important.
1: Well, I met Aiden in England, where he lives now, during my honeymoon, because I married later in life and my husband had been an apprentice of Aiden. My husband and Aiden both came to faith through their artistic inspirations, right? So Aiden actually was not, although he's a world famous iconographer, he's made icons for King Charles, for many popes. He was raised non-religious and came into the Christian faith on his own by reading the Bible, then worshiped with a Baptist church. And so he wanted to integrate his love for making sculptures and the human form with what he was learning about Christianity, which was amazing to him, that Christianity teaches that humankind was redeemed by God and that we're not only redeemed spiritually, our bodies are redeemed, and that our bodies will come back in our afterlife. And so he was thinking, how do I use my love for art to show the dignity of the human person in art? And that's when somebody introduced him to the Greek Orthodox tradition of iconography, which precisely, as you said, Richard, is not a tradition of worshiping the piece of wood or the art, but of expressing what scripture tells us, which is that God revealed himself in human form, thereby redeeming our humanity and lifting our humanity up to have this capacity of being united with the eternal. So all of these miraculous experiences we've been talking about are profoundly spiritual experiences, but that also transform our very bodies more into the likeness and the image of God that we were created in. So what Aiden explains in his book, and he's done iconography for Protestant churches, Catholic churches, Orthodox churches, what he explains is that iconography is supposed to make visible to us the invisible reality of our redemption. And so iconography, the reason people look at it and they think, oh, this is kind of, it looks kind of strange, it's not because they don't know how to draw, but that they're trying to draw the human face where it's recognizable as the person, the saint, the prophet, Mary, Jesus, but transfigured. Because what the saints look like in heaven has already been transfigured, transformed through this encounter with God. So we will recognize each other and our family members in heaven, but we will have been filled and transformed into also a new being. So sacred art, Aiden really believes, communicates, not just in a kind of illustrative storybook sense, but it communicates, Richard, by creating a memory, by putting the people of the Gospels, the prophets, Moses, Aaron, Isaiah, and then, of course, Jesus Christ, Mary, putting those people in the present and reminding us that they're real to us. All of these encounters with the Mother of God I've been talking to you about are just a reminder that the people are forerunners in faith, are part of the family of God, and they're real to us. And they're really present in a, not in a bodily way right now, because they've already passed over into the other realm, but they're present to us spiritually. And so that's the purpose of icons. Two things that he says that icons can do is, first of all, show the dignity of the human person and remind us of the meaning of our redemption, that it's bodily and spiritual. Icons resist this kind of dualism between the material and the spiritual. And secondly, icons make the living presence of the prophets and the saints of Mary. Take them into our home, just like Jesus says on the cross to John, "Son, behold your mother." And from that day forward, the disciple took his mother into his home. I suggest that everybody listening, if you don't already, have an image of the Mother of God and Jesus in your home. They're really present to you. And if you gaze upon that image and lift your heart up to that image, they will be with you more and more. This is what this practice of prayer with images does, is it transforms us, it binds us to the people in the image who are really present to us and stand as a bridge between us and God.
0: Would you say that icons are a window into heaven?
1: Oh, absolutely. Icons are, that's one of the ways that they're described. And again, but what does that mean, Richard? They're windows into heaven because they show us the continuity between all of us have a unique existence and this incredible miracle that God, the eternal, takes on human form. The Word became flesh. God became a particular person at a particular moment in time. And each of us continues in the afterlife to have our unique existence. This is not reincarnation. And this is not Buddhism, where kind of the self disappears in the afterlife. No, in Christianity, we each have an essence, a soul, a unique existence, which continues with God after this life. And icons are a reminder of that. And when you worship in a church that has icons around you, you're not worshiping the icons. The icons are giving you this, if you want to call it, apocalyptic vision of the transformed world that we're all journeying towards. So these icons are meant to move our attention and to give us a visible, a tangible sense of the mystery that we're trying to approach through faith, while knowing we can never fully express what heaven looks like. It's beyond our imagination, but we can picture it. And by picturing it, our minds, our hearts are drawn towards that mystery, and it becomes more a part of us.
0: Let's talk about Tammy Peterson's story in the book and her experience with Mary, the Mother of God.
1: So Tammy Peterson, the wife of psychologist from Canada and public speaker Jordan Peterson, she became very ill. And this was about 6 years ago, and was hospitalized, and they couldn't figure out what was wrong, why her body was losing fluids. She had dropped down to under 100 pounds. She could, you know, her ribs were poking out, and she was told that she didn't have long to live. And she described to me, and I recount this in the book, she described that she approached her death kind of stoically. She was not a Christian at the time. She had been practicing kind of yoga and meditation, but not Christianity. And she just thought, I need to accept my fate. I'm going to die, and that's ordained. You know, that's my destiny. But when she shared the news with her son that she was going to die, he got so upset and so sad that she suddenly realized that her motherly love, her sacrifices as a mother, had been worthwhile. And she felt a strange presence enter her body. And she now thinks it was the Holy Spirit, but she felt spiritually somehow transfigured in this miraculous moment when she's talking to her son. And the miracle there was simply that she suddenly felt like her life had some worth to it and was worth fighting for. And in the hospital, while she's awaiting to see her fate, not knowing if she's going to make it or not, a friend who was Catholic showed up and began to teach her this practice of saying the rosary. Now, the rosary is a common devotion, a common way of calling on Mary's spiritual protection. And it consists of praying the Our Father, the Lord's Prayer, and then the Hail Mary prayer, which comes, the beginning of that prayer comes from Luke. Hail Mary, full of grace, the Lord is with you. Blessed are you among women, and blessed is the fruit of your womb. Those are the words of the angel Gabriel to Mary, and then of Elizabeth. And Tammy had known the Lord's Prayer from her childhood, and she learned the Hail Mary. And what you do with the rosary is you pair it with a different scene in scripture, the birth of Christ, the crucifixion of Christ, the resurrection. And you repeat these prayers while creating a visual image of what's going on in scripture. So the rosary prayers are meant to be a meditation on scripture. They're meant to concentrate the mind on a particular point of scripture. So that comes to you. And so for Tammy, this was like a reopening of her heart to Christianity. And she was just simply open, asking God for guidance. And she began to realize that every single line of the Lord's Prayer, "Thy will be done," that meant something really to her, that she was giving her life over entirely to God. She wanted to survive. But the most important thing that she says, Richard, was that as much as she wanted to survive, she didn't know if she would. But in giving over her will and saying, "God knows if I'm going to survive or not, this is my desire, but God, you know best, I entrust everything to you," she experienced a kind of spiritual freedom where even though she was suffering, she was now actually able to pray for other people and offer up her suffering for other people. And she began to just name all of the people that she loved in her life and asked God to protect them. And so when you're suffering, Richard, I don't know if you've experienced this or if callers have, that sometimes suffering can turn us in on ourselves and make us anxious, make us angry. But Tammy experienced a kind of spiritual freedom where her suffering didn't have to keep her from offering her love through prayer, which was all she could do when she's in the hospital. But those prayers were meaningful, and those prayers could actually reach people. And this was really freeing to her. But as she shares, although she was now suddenly one day they walked in and something had changed and her body was healed. And medically, nobody could explain what suddenly happened, but she was proclaimed healed, released from the hospital, and about 6 years have passed and she's been fully healthy. So she did experience a miraculous healing. And wow. But then the question becomes, then what do you do, right? What do you do?
0: Right.
1: How do you
0: and
1: keep
0: what did
1: that?
0: You do?
1: Well, she put images in her house. She put up sacred images of Mary and Jesus. And she kept praying the rosary and she read scripture and she talked to somebody who explained to her the Nicene Creed, which was, the result of a council of church fathers, church leaders in the year 700 I forget the exact year in the 700s, but it's a statement of faith. And she felt that her conscience was calling her to join a church. It took her 5 years to go from that miraculous healing to baptism and confirmation in the Catholic Church. But she felt that to go from the miraculous to the everyday, she couldn't do that on her own. And she realized that the church, the community of the church, the hierarchy of the church, and even the authority of the church, which she really grappled with, that if she wanted to continue to serve other people and to give up her self-will and to belong and to help other people, she needed to do that through the body of Christ. And the body of the Christ has a mother and has a head. And so she was received into the Catholic Church and she still prays the rosary every day. She reads scripture every day. She prays the Psalms. And Mary was then a bridge for her back to the scriptures and back to the church, which is why Mary's often called the mother of the church.
0: Right. I wanted to talk briefly about some more of these apparitions before the bottom of the hour here, which is fast approaching. Most of us are familiar with Our Lady of Guadalupe, which took place in the 1500s. And of course, Our Lady of Lourdes, and also in the 1850s, Our Lady of Fatima, perhaps the most famous in during the First World War, 1917. Are there maybe lesser known, but more modern apparitions that we may not be aware of the Virgin Mary?
1: You know, an interesting one, actually, Richard. I had a student in my class who is Egyptian, And there was an appearance of the Virgin Mary in Egypt in the 1960s. And what's so interesting about it, Richard, is that it was witnessed actually by a lot of Muslims and was understood by the Muslims to be Mary. Oftentimes, we don't realize that Muslims revere Mary as the mother of Jesus, not the mother of God, because they don't believe Jesus was God, but they do believe Jesus was a prophet, and they believe Mary was a very holy woman. And what's interesting there in the context of Egypt is how much persecution there has been of Christianity. But even in a context like that, that the mother of God can appear and both Muslims and Christians can recognize her as the mother of the people. And so what's interesting about that apparition, I mean, in Egypt, frankly, is still really suffering, and Christians in Egypt are really suffering. And so my Egyptian friend says that, you know, Christians in the Middle East have to really grapple with this reality that God is present to them, even in the midst of this very, very long prosecution and suffering. But there's something about the motherly, the maternal presence, which can call attention to the enduring presence of God, even in the midst of that tremendous suffering. So that's one, Our Lady of Zaytun. There was one in Rwanda, Our Lady of Kibeho. Again, Richard, a place where, you know, millions of people were slaughtered. And here's the Mother of God bringing a message of peace and unity, even in the midst of earthly destruction.
0: Right. That was in the 1980s. I think a series of them between 1981 and 1989. Mm-hmm. The one mentioned in Egypt, I think she appeared over a Coptic church before thousands of people. Thousands.
1: Yes.
0: It's remarkable. All right. We're going to open up the phone lines and take questions and comments about the Virgin Mary. Has Mary ever appeared to you or someone you know? We'd love to hear from you. We'll continue this conversation with Margarita Mooney Clayton, the author of When Mary Calls, right here on Coast to Coast AM.

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1: California politics means big bucks for Vegas, Jason Campadonia explains.
2: People have been placing bets in Sin City on who will replace Governor Gavin Newsom when he's termed out in January. Right now, the House has former Biden cabinet official Javier Becerra leading the race with 52% support and billionaire Tom Steyer coming in second. The prediction market Polymarket says they've raked in about $22 million in bets and trading volume on the California governor's race.
1: Three people being charged in connection with an alleged sex trafficking operation in Southern California. Prosecutors say a 43-year-old registered sex offender along with two others trafficked a minor and an adult victim. This happened in San Bernardino, Ontario, Hollywood, and Pomona. And Caltrans exploring high-speed buses as a new travel option in California that could travel between 80 and 140 miles per hour on California freeways. That's the latest. I'm Mark Mayfield.
0: Now, Sacramento traffic.
3: We have road work on eastbound 50 as between River Road and the Highway 1599 split. You're going to find various lanes shut down for road work, and this is scheduled to go on until 6 a.m. Also on eastbound 50, the 15th Street off-ramp has been shut down for some construction, and that road work also is scheduled to wrap up at around 6 a.m. Traffic on the 10s every 10 minutes, mornings and afternoons. 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
0: Now, Sacramento weather.
4: Clear skies for the overnight, a low 57 to 61. On Monday, breezy, sunshine, a high 85 to 89. A sunny hot day on Tuesday, high 90 to 94. Sunny to partly cloudy Wednesday, a high 93 to 97. I'm AccuWeather Steve Williams.

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0: 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The first-time caller line is 818-501-4721. 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
1: Welcome back. The Black Crowes, soul singing. A controversial new paper claims the Great Pyramid may have been more than a tomb, possibly some kind of cosmic communication device. The theory points to the pyramid's near-perfect alignment, its mysterious location, and a strange numerical coincidence between its latitude and the speed of light. The author even suggests the pyramids at Giza formed a kind of planetary signal system. Critics say the idea is highly speculative and unsupported by science, but the mystery remains. Were the pyramids built to honor the dead or communicate with the cosmos? You can check out the story in the carousel up at coasttocoastam.com. You know, some questions are so far outside the mainstream, most people are afraid to even ask them. Beyond Belief asks them anyway. Hosted by George Norrie, this groundbreaking series explores UFOs, consciousness, ancient civilizations, the afterlife, hidden dimensions, and the mysteries science still struggles to explain. Featuring researchers, experiencers, scholars, and seekers from around the globe, well over 600 episodes and still expanding the boundaries of what's possible. 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

0: And we are back with Margarita Mooney Clayton, the author of When Mary Calls, Surprising Encounters with the Mother of God. I just received this email from Miss M, a regular listener to Coast, and she's writing here about the mystery miracle tree of East 71st Street. Presumably that's in New York. Do you know anything about the miracle tree of East 71st, Margarita?
1: I do not know about that. I do teach a book called Robert Orsi's book, The Madonna of 115th Street, that's in East Harlem, that talks about the Marian, the Italian American devotion to Our Lady of Mount Carmel. But no, I don't know about the tree at East 71st Street. But New York, again, today a very secular place, but is filled with these beautiful shrines to Mary and old churches. And I think I would love to know more. And I would encourage anybody listening to stop in to a Catholic church or an Orthodox church or one of these shrines of Mary and just lift up your intentions and entrust yourself to Mary's maternal protection. She's real and she's looking to tie you to the faith and to bring you to her son, Jesus.
0: I hadn't heard about it either, and I just did a quick search. Let me just read here quickly from the website. It's called Ephemeral New York at .wordpress. Anyway, it started out as a mystery. In the 1980s or early 90s, a 6-inch ivory statue of the Virgin Mary suddenly appeared from a tree on 71st Street between 1st and York Avenues, probably the middle one. Oh, they're referring to an image here. The middle one below, which is boxed off. One account has it that the statue popped out after a truck knocked a limb down during a construction project. Another says that it materialized while workers were trimming branches. Upon seeing the little statue, the workers refused to cut anymore. Within days, the tree was enshrined by the faithful who came to honor the Virgin and leave behind objects of devotion. This was from a New York Times piece from 1998. There you go. This ivory statue suddenly appearing in this tree on East 71st Street. That's remarkable.
1: Isn't it remarkable how we can see in the material world these signs of God's presence that, again, seekers can recognize this, people of faith. It's unbelievable how God puts his signs of his presence in the world. And we're the ones whose hearts are hardened, who sometimes don't want to acknowledge it. But the signs really are everywhere. And that's the story of the Italian American devotion to Mary, that God's mysterious presence is coming to us all the time. But it's our vision is what's clouded.
0: Do you still believe Mary is actively intervening in the modern world right now?
1: I do. Now, what I do in the book, Richard, I of course talk about these miraculous stories, these dramatic encounters with Mary, but I also talk about, I mentioned the rosary, which is a daily practice. I mentioned that I'm a Catholic, and I conclude the book with me attending Mass on the feast day of Our Lady of Guadalupe. So we haven't had a Guadalupe kind of appearance in the United States. And if you don't know the story of Guadalupe, there was a young Aztec in the 1500s, Saint Juan Diego, who saw a vision of Mary. And when he reported it to the bishop was very skeptical. And so then he went back to the woman and she said, "We'll bring the bishop these roses." And he wrapped the roses up in his toma, in his cloak. And when he unwrapped the cloak, there was an image of Mary. And it's an image not made by human hands. It's been studied. It's, you know, it's there in the Basilica in Mexico City. And what happened after that was mass conversion amongst the Aztecs to Catholicism. So I'm not saying that there's a Guadalupe kind of appearance of Mary, but what I narrate in the book was that when I attended Mass on the feast day of Guadalupe as a Catholic, I'm worshiping Jesus in the Eucharist, but the service that fills the church around the Eucharistic service is a memory of God's incredible miracles through Mary and his love for us. And the biggest miracle through Mary is that Jesus came into her body. And so what religious rituals are meant to do is to keep present in our memory all of the miracles that have happened so that we leave transformed, but transformed in hope and in service and in charity. And really, Richard, I think one of the miracles that Mary wants to work in people's hearts is the miracle of forgiveness. We live in a time where people are angry and they're resentful. And the greatest freedom that someone like Sally experienced was the ability to forgive and to let go of anger. And it's a very controversial teaching of Christianity, but our
0: it's a
1: suffering
0: tough one.
1: Is not,
0: it is a tough one. Yeah.
1: It is
0: to forgive our enemies.
1: Oh, very tough. And if you've ever experienced, and for me personally, when I had to forgive people that I really didn't want to forgive, that's a miracle because it's God's grace working in me. And there's a way in which I know that that's not me, that that's supernatural grace allowing me to be the person that I can't be on my own. Those are the kinds of everyday miracles that we can all ask for and that we all need. But they're miracles that transform us for love and service.
0: All right, let's go to the phones, and we're going to start with Catherine in Indian Wells, California. Catherine, welcome to Coast. You're on the line with Margarita Mooney Clayton. Go ahead.
2: Hello. Thank you, Richard. And what a great guest, Margarita. I say the rosary every day, and I'm 68 years old. We used to have Latin Mass in our house. But I promised your lovely call screener, I'll keep this brief and bullet point. I could say a dozen things, but as a traditional Catholic, we view much as the saint, Mary, our mother, Virgin Mary, mother, as an intercessor. We don't pray to her as a god. Would you, first, that's my first bullet point. Do you want to answer that? You want me to give you my second?
0: Yeah, go ahead, Margarita. Did you want to respond to that? She's an intercessor. She's not, we're not praying directly to her, according to
2: she
0: Catherine.
2: She intercesses on our prayers and
0: on her behalf.
2: Pleads
0: right.
2: and prayers. Thank you.
1: A lot of times people want to say, oh, well, there's female archetypes across different religions. And I think the unique claim of Christianity is that God took on human flesh through a woman. And so in Christianity, as you're saying, God's presence to us in the world came through Mary. And so when we lift our prayers to Mary, we're going back to God the way that he came through us, through a woman. But Mary is not God. She is the vessel that brought God into the world. And again, as I mentioned earlier, at the Annunciation, Mary submits her will entirely to God. This is not a kind of, Mary is not a female goddess who has power unto herself. The power she has comes from being a mediator of God's power into the world, which I believe is what you're saying, Catherine.
0: Catherine, thank you for that. It seems to me we don't, or at least I don't know a lot about Mary before she became the mother of God. But I have been told recently, actually, we had a visitor in the house who has been studying this, and she said that Mary was given over to the temple in Jerusalem at a very young age. And she resided, I don't know if this is true, but she resided inside the Holy of Holies, where she was supposedly fed by an angel. And the Holy of Holies, of course, is where originally the Ark of the Covenant, was placed. And that kind of makes sense because, you know, Mary is, sort of became the Ark of the Covenant, of the New Covenant, right? Is any of that true?
1: So the best source for that I know of, Richard, is called the Proto-Evangelium of James. And yes, it is believed by tradition that Mary was, the term for it is called a temple virgin, so given over to the worship by her children. And there are images of this in Eastern Orthodox iconography of Joachim and Anna presenting Mary to the temple. And yes, it is believed that Mary had a special calling as a young woman that prepared her to become the mother of God. And the reason that this is relevant, but even if you don't have the proto-evangelium in your tradition, what you're saying, Richard, about Mary as the Ark of the Covenant is very similar to what I said earlier about the new Eve, that the way that Mary was understood in the early church was always thinking about imagery from the Old Testament. Because just as the early church had to grapple with who is Jesus based on what they knew from God's revelation in the Old Testament, they also had to grapple with who is this woman, Mary, the mother of Jesus, based on what they knew from the Old Testament. And so this title, this way of calling Mary the new Eve, which I mentioned, was a sign that just as the fall had come through a woman, the redemption of us, Jesus came into the world through the body of a woman, bringing us back to God. But also, as you said, Richard, it's incredible that a woman's body became the temple where God dwelt, right? And the Word was made flesh and dwelt amongst us. Now, God could have come into the world as a fully formed human adult, but he didn't. He came through the womb of a woman, which is why the Theotokos, which you mentioned, the God bearer. And she also was called, you're right, she's called the Ark of the Covenant, because in the temple, right, the Ark was the place where the sacred could be contained in the world. Well, Mary was the container. She was the container for God in the world. It's wild to think that. And so her body was the Ark of the Covenant.
0: Wow, very cool. Let's say hi to Jean in Douglas, Michigan. Jean, welcome to Coast. Good morning.
3: James, yes, I have a fascinating story to tell, and I swear with my hand on the Bible that every word of it is true. I'm Roman Catholic. I wear a religious item called a scapular, and this is what happened. I believe it to be a miracle. I was preparing a meal in a glass Pyrex dish. I set the dish on a burner along with by the other burner that I thought I had turned on, but I actually transposed the burners. I turned the wrong one on, so the one that should have been on was not the one the glass was on. So minutes passed, and I pick up the glass Pyrex dish that I was cooking a meal or preparing to cook a meal in, not expecting the burner to be hot under it. The glass fractured as I'm holding it. Now, the weird thing is, when I picked it up, there was no sensation that it was hot, and that's why I didn't realize it. The burner, I had a pot of water. That's the burner I had turned on accidentally. So when I pick up this glass Pyrex dish, the weight of what was in it and me picking it up, it fractured on the bottom, but it exploded like a pipe bomb in front of my face. And the only thing between it and me is the scapular, because I was holding it close because I kept hearing crackling. I'm looking at the water, and water doesn't crackle. It boils. And I'm like trying to make sense out of the weird noise because it didn't make sense. Well, the glass was fracturing as I'm holding it, not realizing it. But the weird thing is it wasn't hot to the touch. So the thing exploded in my face. Not a single piece of glass hit my eyes, face, or body, or arms, or chest. And the only thing between me and it was the scapular. Now, what happened, the glass blew all over the kitchen, down the hall. It was so loud, I thought I'd wake up my brother, who was asleep. This is like at 2 a.m, and he didn't hear it, but it was a very loud explosion. So it took hours to pick up the glass. Then the end of the story, there was so much glass that was able to fill up a Kleenex box.
0: Gene, I got to jump in because we're just about out of time. That's a remarkable, that sounds like a miracle. Quick comment from Margarita.
1: Give thanks to God, and because God has given you that miracle, go out and serve other people with charity.
0: All right. Thank you for that great call, Gene in Douglas. I think we can squeeze really quickly if we move quickly. Jim in New York. Go ahead. You're on the air on Coast to Coast AM.
4: Hello. I just wanted to say that Mother Mary appeared to a friend of mine to save my life when a bunch of Satanists poisoned me and were murdering me to steal everything I had. She came in. I was under demonic possession. I lost 20, 30 pounds 8 years ago. And Mother Mary came in. My friend called me like 3 in the morning and said, what's going on? Mother Mary came to me and said, you're in trouble. And we figured out what was going on. We started praying to Mary, and everything worked out right. I got rid of them, and my life was saved by Mother Mary.
0: Thank you for that, Jim. Margarita, quick comment on Jim's miracle.
1: In the book of Revelation, in John's vision of the apocalypse, we see a woman clothed with stars with the moon under her feet, and she's crushing the head of the serpent. Mary is a spiritual warrior, and she is slaying the demons, and we can call on her protection to expel demons, and she will channel the power of God to expel those demons.
0: Do you have a favorite icon of the Virgin Mary?
1: My favorite icon of the Virgin Mary, so my husband is an iconographer, and there's one of his, which I gave to everybody at our wedding. I'm looking at it right here in my office, and it's an Italian style, Sienese, he calls it, but it's really just a gentle, tender image of mother and child, and Christ's eyes are meeting us, and Mary is looking at Christ. So Mary has got one eye kind of looking at us, but she's pointing our vision to her son, who's looking directly at us.
0: When Mary calls, surprising encounters with the Mother of God, Margarita, how do we get a copy?
1: It's on Amazon, Barnes & Noble, Skyhorse Publishing, and I look forward to hearing from you. If you have stories to share, send me an email.
0: Fantastic. Margarita, I really enjoyed this. Thanks for spending some time.
1: Thank you.
0: Margarita Mooney Clayton, PhD. All right, coming up next on Coast to Coast AM, Maxim Furyk, author of Paranormal Apocalypse. Is this how it ends? Stay tuned right here on Coast to Coast AM.

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11: From ABC News, I'm Chuck Sievertson. President Trump warning Iran to reopen the Strait of Hormuz. That happened after a call with Israeli Prime Minister Benjamin Netanyahu. Trump writing on social media, they better get moving fast or there won't be anything left of them. Earlier Sunday, the United Arab Emirates said they repelled a drone attack at a nuclear plant. Oil prices higher on U.S. and global markets. Reporter Anna Torea, ABC News affiliate KFSN in Fresno.
12: AAA reports the current average for diesel in California is about $7.43. That's $2.36 more compared to a year ago. But prices in Fresno are a few cents higher than that. Doug Johnson with AAA in Northern California explains why diesel prices are up compared to gas.
13: Crude oil, there's more of it in diesel, so that's why diesel's taken a significant hit.
12: Johnson adds the ongoing conflict in Iran has also played a role in surging prices.
11: President Trump with more political revenge this weekend in the Louisiana Republican Senate primary. The Trump-endorsed Congresswoman Julia Letlow beating Senator Bill Cassidy. ABC's Olivia Rubin.
14: It's the first time a sitting senator has lost a primary in over a decade. Cassidy coming in last amongst three candidates. In first place, the candidate Trump endorsed, Julia Letlow, now heading to a runoff. With more primaries on Tuesday, Trump now calling for the defeat of another Republican foe, Thomas Massey, who he calls the worst Republican congressman in history. Massey insists he can win what is now the most expensive primary race ever.
11: Declaring a global health emergency, the World Health Organization, because of the deadly Ebola outbreak in the Democratic Republic of Congo and Uganda. 10 shootings that terrorized Austin, Texas this past weekend appear to be random, police say. 4 people were wounded. 2 people they were looking for are in custody. 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
15: 3 people dead after a driver hit several pedestrians in Oakland over the weekend. Authorities say the suspect struck both cars and pedestrians near an intersection in the city's east side. 3 people were found dead at the scene, 3 others seriously injured. The lawyer for a former top aide to the governor explaining her actions after she pled guilty to fraud.
16: Dana Williamson took a plea deal for her role in siphoning money from a political campaign account to give to the wife of a colleague.
17: Her motivation was singular. She was trying to help a friend in a hard time.
16: Her lawyer, McGregor Scott, says Williamson tried giving the wife money, but that idea was refused.
17: Mr. McCluskey was back in D.C. with Mr. Becerra, serving as chief of staff. Family was still on the West Coast.
16: I'm Jason Campadonia.
15: The Dodgers swept the Angels in the Freeway Series over the weekend. They'll be in San Diego Monday through Wednesday. That's the latest. I'm Bob Montague.
7: Now, Sacramento traffic.
18: We have road work on westbound 50 as the connector ramp to the Cap City Freeway. That is shut down for road work, and that's scheduled to reopen at 5 a.m. Also on westbound 50, it's the Stockton Boulevard on-ramp closed for some construction, and Caltrans is scheduled to have that reopened at around 6 a.m. And also on westbound 50, the 10th Street off-ramp closed for road work until 6 a.m. Traffic on the 10s every 10 minutes, mornings and afternoons. Joe Salvatore, KFBK News Radio, 93.1 FM, 1530 AM.
7: Now, Sacramento weather.
9: Overnight, clear skies, lows near 57 to 61. A breezy start for Monday morning, otherwise sunny, a high 85 to 89. A sunny hot day on Tuesday, a high 90 to 94. Sunny to partly cloudy, a hot one on Wednesday, a high 93 to 97. I'm AccuWeather Steve Williams on KFPK, Sacramento's News Radio.
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1: Hey, welcome back. Zager and Evans in the year 2525. Wow, these guys were plugged in. In Paranormal Apocalypse, is this how it ends? Maxim Furyk uses this 1969 hit song in the year 2525 as the emotional and philosophical gateway into this book, Paranormal Apocalypse. Is this how it ends? He takes us on a chilling deep dive into apocalyptic prophecy, artificial intelligence, cult psychology, nuclear terror, Mothman prophecies, pandemics, and the strange connection between fear and the paranormal, from H.P. Lovecraft's cosmic horror to the doomsday clock sitting at 90 seconds to midnight. Furyk explores why every civilization becomes obsessed with visions of the end, and why suddenly the modern world feels like it's standing on the edge of something enormous. Humanity's strange attraction to end times visions, catastrophe, and existential dread. That's next on Coast to Coast AM.
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Maxim W. Furyk is a researcher, cultural historian, former rock journalist, and one of the most distinctive voices exploring the uneasy crossroads of the paranormal, psychology, music, religion, addiction, and apocalyptic thought. His work moves fluidly between subjects as varied as H.P. Lovecraft, the Four Horsemen of the Apocalypse, Mothman, the Doomsday Clock, Jonestown, pandemics, cyber warfare, and the dark mythology of modern culture. Drawing from philosophy, theology, literature, history, and pop culture, he explores why fear remains one of the most powerful forces shaping civilization. A former rock journalist deeply influenced by the apocalyptic music and counterculture of the 60s and 70s, Max writes with a uniquely cinematic and philosophical voice, blending scholarship with personal reflection and cultural critique. His work asks unsettling but necessary questions about theology,

0: technology, human nature, spiritual alienation, and whether modern society is drifting toward collapse or awakening. Again, the brand new book is Paranormal Apocalypse. Is this how it ends? Maxim Furyk, welcome to Coast. How are you?
1: Very good, Richard. Good to hear your voice again. I believe the last time we spoke was back in February of 2025. And that was the year that the Paranormal Apocalypse was published. So great to hear your voice again. And thank you for the invitation.
0: Oh, great to have you on. So why are humans so fascinated by the end of the world? You'd think it's something we'd want to avoid thinking about.
1: Yeah, well, we're afraid. We're afraid of the unknown. And, you know, I'm so glad that you played, Zager and Evans. I haven't heard that song for a while, but it really captures the whole zeitgeist of what I'm trying to talk about. It's the gateway to what I'm trying to say. But, I start the book off with that song as well as with the, words of H.P. Lovecraft. And I think that Lovecraft, more than any psychologist or psychiatrist or scientist or clergy, was able to go and encapsulate man's fear. And what Lovecraft said was his famous quote was that the most powerful emotion of man is fear, but the greatest fear, the most powerful of all, is the fear of the unknown. And that fear of the unknown seems to drive us human beings. So I think that we are manipulated by fear through religion, through political organizations, through society, and that's what my book's about, that mechanism of fear, and we take a look at that through various lenses.
0: Just a quick aside, getting back to Zager and Evans in the year 2525, and I mentioned, I don't know what these guys were plugged in, because there's a verse in there about a father won't need a woman. He can pick his sons and daughters from the bottom of a test tube. They were predicting artificial insemination, test tube babies in 69.
1: In 69, I know, and this was the psychedelic era. This is what, you know, peace, love, protest, all that, you know, but this was a deep dive. This really took us, into sci-fi. It took us into the future, and we were tasting that apocalypse through pop music. So, they did a whole lot for us. And just moving forward, Zager became a creator of high-end guitars. You know, his name is well known. So Zager, you know, really added to the whole landscape. But that song tells it all. And they were musical prophets, I think. You know, back in 1969, and the song was a big hit.
0: Right. What do you mean by the phrase paranormal apocalypse?
1: Yeah, I have a saying, you know, like I've been dabbling in the paranormal for decades, but my saying is this, and it's not really, well, it is profound, but, it's simplistic. It's that everything is everything. I believe that, that the scientific and the spiritual and the paranormal are all part of the same thing, the same energy, frequency, vibration. I don't think there's any light between that. One thing I'll tell you, I was personal friends with Dr. Frederick Santee. He was the high priest for a coven. And Santee told me that there was no difference between the supernatural and the scientific. It's just that we haven't figured out the laws of cause and effect, you know, the scientific laws and effect that would explain the supernatural. And just for a easy example, you know, you drop an apple and you see the apple drop, and we know that it's dropping because of Newton's law of gravity. But when you see orbs and lights in the sky and all these anomalies, we don't know what the scientific cause and effect is. There may be some, there probably is, but we don't know what that is. So, you know, and with these anomalies, whether they're Bigfoot or UAPs or whatever, you know, there's 3% of them that we just can't define. Everything else, you know, has more or less logical, you know, scientific explanations. But 3% of them, they cannot figure out what they are. And with flying saucers or they're either ours, theirs, or somebody else's, but we just don't know. And we have a bunch of examples of that, you know, that those anomalies.
0: Is the paranormal and the apocalypse, I mean, they almost seem psychologically connected somehow, but I'm not sure how.
1: Yeah, they are. Well, they are connected. I mean, I use a phrase called apocalyptic awe. And I think one mechanism that we use, now I conjured this up, so it's my own invention, you know, so take it that for what it is. But I believe that we try to understand fear through a thing called apocalyptic awe. So we look at it vicariously through literature, through songs, through motion pictures. And when you take a look at, one of the things that drove me to write this book was that the vast number of motion pictures that are talking about the end times, like, you know, the day after tomorrow and 28 days and, you know, all the zombie motion pictures. I mean, The Road, the infamous The Road, Cormac McCarthy's The Road. But when there's so many people that are taking a look at the end times and what that would look like. And it's part of it is fascination, curiosity. The other part, though, is to be able to go and contain and control and understand that monster, you know, that monster under the bed or that monster in the closet. So we do this as a way of just keeping sane. And we've done it. Since the beginning of time, you know, through mythology and through religions, and all religions address that, you know, whether they want to, you know, whether they admit it or not.
0: Do all civilizations or have all civilizations had an end times myth?
1: I'm pretty sure that they have. You know, I mean, it's not very difficult to find these things. I know with the apocalypse, certainly in Christianity, we believe that there's going to be a second coming of Christ where there'll be an atonement where, you know, the those who are saved will go up into the rapture. Those who are not will go into the pit until they get a second chance. We have that in with the Hindus. And in Islam, they will atone to Allah. Buddhism seems to be the one, outlier in that Buddhism looks at reincarnation. It seems to be a little bit more gentler and not as, say, punitive philosophically as the other three major religions. But yeah, they all take a look at end times. And, this is, it's just such a common belief and a common concern with all of us. And it, not only that, but it drives, you know, I mean, there's a huge, apocalyptic, billion-dollar industry, you know, with all the motion pictures and books and everything that's wrapped around that. So we know that this is a popular theme, a popular topic for people, because just look at, you know, the huge output of literature and cinema. I mean, it just surrounds us.
0: Are apocalyptic stories, are they warnings or are they psychological coping mechanisms?
1: They're probably both, but, I guess it depends on which door you choose. You know, if it's a warning, then you may go through life just being afraid. You know, when is it going to end and how is it going to end? And there's a lot of different, varieties, you know, whether it's a, you know, a nuclear war or a man-made disaster or a pandemic. So, you know, take your pick. But if you choose the door, the therapeutic door, then these, you know, you take a look at this and you need to go and find your center, get grounded and figure this out. Use rational thought and common sense. Don't follow the crowd. Don't follow the lemmings, because there's a lot of scaredy. There's a lot of frightened people out there, and it's like the lemmings going over the cliff. I mean, you don't want to do that, and that's where the cults come in. That's where the cult leaders, you know, get their authority, you know, by utilizing our fear.
0: Right. And I want to come back to cults a little bit later, but I wanted to go back to H.P. Lovecraft, the great horror writer. Yeah. You think he was a kind of a modern prophet?
1: Absolutely, I do. Yeah, he, you know, with everything he did, you know, I'm currently working on a book called The Scream of the Haunted House. And when you take a look at the haunted house narrative, that's been, it's traditional. It's been well worn and used and reused. But Lovecraft was the one that was able to take that and reinvent that and not only look at the traditional horror, but look at cosmic horror, look at the undefinable, the indescribable unknown. And he just added another element and another layer. And one thing I want to say about Lovecraft, and I'm a big fan of his, but with the Chariots of the Gods, Eric von Däniken pretty much copped H.P. Lovecraft's mythos about the ancient ones coming down to Earth from another place and ruling and waking up and taking over. And pretty much, Lovecraft spilled that out. And, a fantastic, literary guy who, you know, suffered from depression and poverty and everything else, but he sort of lived his stories. But yeah, I think that H.P. Lovecraft, it was, not only the greatest horror writer of them all, but, also he was a prophet.
0: Right. It's interesting. You mentioned how modern UFO culture, the ancient aliens, is rooted in Lovecraftian ideas. I mean, how specifically did ancient aliens, for example, inherit themes from Lovecraft?
1: Well, Lovecraft talked about the ancient ones that came down here, and they had their own technologies and their religion and their power. And with ancient aliens, it's pretty much the same thing, that the only reason we were able to build the pyramids and all these wonderful accomplishments that man did was because the ancient aliens or angels came down and either interbred with humans or just shared that technology with us. And so that was pretty much Eric von Däniken's, theme when he wrote Chariots of the Gods. And it was, a lot of it was based on pseudoscience. You know, a lot of scientists and academics challenged him point by point. But the thing about Eric von Däniken was this: the public would rather drink at the trough of pseudoscience than at real science. We loved these themes, these fantasy themes. And that's why that's another big thing. I mean, fantasy played better than reality. I mean, we like this, but I contend that pretty much everything that Eric von Däniken gave us, you know, was predicated on the works of H.P. Lovecraft.
0: You mentioned cults. Why do apocalyptic movements and cults so often go hand in hand?
1: Yeah, well, with the a good example would be Jim Jones, you know, the American Apocalypse. Jones, a lot of these cult leaders warn their followers that the end is coming. And so these followers are steeped in fear, but the cult leader says, "Follow me and I'll keep you safe. I'll protect you." And in the example of Jim Jones, I mean, he made them think that he was Christ-like, that he was a deity. You know, he was a preacher. He could go and utilize biblical phrases and the Bible and Christianity to seduce these people. So he used religion, you know, as one of his weapons. He brainwashed these people. But he used fear to get all these people to give him their passports and their money, their social security checks, and to go follow him down to Guyana, where he promised them a paradise. And one thing I want to say about Jim Jones in Guyana from 1978. I happened to be in a cabin in Wyoming, in the middle of nowhere, no TV, newspapers, radio, anything, for about a week. And when we came out of that outback, the first thing we heard was about the ritualistic suicide, the deaths of over 900 people in Guyana. And, although that event was horrific in itself, I mean, with me coming out of, you know, this innocent wilderness, this tranquility, to be confronted with that as my first taste of civilization, like, it had a real impact on me. But Jim Jones had speakers there. It was almost like North Korea, where he would go and blast over the loudspeakers that he was a wonderful deity, that he was like, he was godlike. He was a horrible, horrible man. And, it's probably the worst or the best example of what a cult leader can do. And a cautionary tale. You know, we don't follow leaders. I mean, follow yourself, you know, use your own common sense and your own rational thought.
0: You also write about, Charlie Manson in the book, and he was, you know, telling the family, if you will, his devotees that there was a race war coming and that they were all going to escape underground and sort of, you know, live underground while the apocalypse was playing out on the surface of the planet. But how, talk to me a little bit about Manson and the apocalypse.
1: Yeah. Well, all of these cult leaders have their own, MO, their own modus operandi. And with Manson, you know, he would go and, he was a predator. He would pick off all these strays, these runaways, and he would introduce them to drugs. And I think a lot of times they were in a drug induced state when he was, trying to, indoctrinate them. So I think that drugs were a big part of what he did, as well as fear, as well as, you know, follow Charlie. You know, everybody thought that Charlie was a deity, so his mechanism was similar to Jim Jones.
0: Right. Yeah. You also talk about, I think, modern political and ideological movements are beginning to resemble cult structures. We'll get into that a little bit when we come back as we approach the bottom of the hour break. Maxim Furyk is here. The book is Paranormal Apocalypse. Is This How It Ends? More to come on Coast to Coast AM.

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1: 47-year-old man arrested in connection with the fatal shooting of a woman in Tustin. Investigators say that he fled across the U.S.-Mexico border and was taken into custody over the weekend for the shooting that killed his former girlfriend. California politics means big bucks for Vegas.
2: People have been placing bets in Sin City on who will replace Governor Gavin Newsom when he's termed out in January. Right now, the House has former Biden cabinet official Javier Becerra leading the race with 52% support and billionaire Tom Steyer coming in second. The prediction market Polymarket says they've raked in about $22 million in bets and trading volume on the California governor's race. I'm Jason Campadonia.
1: The Dodgers swept the Angels in the freeway series over the weekend. They'll be in San Diego Monday through Wednesday preparing for a third world championship. That's the latest. I'm Bob Montague.
0: Now, Sacramento traffic.
3: We have roadwork also on eastbound 80. This is from 113 out towards Mace Boulevard. You'll find various lanes shut down due to Caltrans doing this roadwork project. They're scheduled to reopen at 5 a.m. Also on westbound 50 from Bradshaw Road out to the Cap City 99 split, you're going to find a number of lanes closed here for roadwork, and that continues on until 6 a.m. Traffic on the 10s every 10 minutes, mornings and afternoons. Joe Salvatore, KFBK News Radio, 93.1 FM, 1530 AM.
0: Now, Sacramento weather.
4: Clear skies for the overnight, a low 57 to 61. On Monday, breezy, sunshine, a high 85 to 89. A sunny hot day on Tuesday, high 90 to 94. Sunny to partly cloudy Wednesday, a high 93 to 97. I'm AccuWeather Steve Williams on KFBK, Sacramento's News Radio.
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3: The noise of thunder. One of the four beasts saying, come and see. And I saw, and behold, a white horse.

There's a man going round taking names, and he decides who to free and who to blame. Everybody won't be treated all the same. There'll be a golden ladder reaching down when the man comes around. The hairs on your arm will stand up at the terror in each sip and in each sup. Will you partake of that last offered cup or disappear into the potter's ground when the man comes around?

0: whirlwind is in the thorn tree. The virgins are all trimming their wicks. The whirlwind is in the thorn tree. It's hard for thee to kick against the pricks.
1: This is Coast to Coast AM. Now, here's your guest host, Richard Serrett.
0: Then the father hen will call his chickens.
2: Welcome back. Johnny Cash, The Man Comes Around. Not just a song, it felt like a final warning whispered from the edge of eternity. It was written late in Cash's life, and the song is saturated with imagery from the Book of Revelation. The four horsemen, the trumpets, the whirlwind, Armageddon, the Alpha and the Omega. He stitched together scripture like an old fire and brimstone preacher standing beneath gathering storm clouds. Scientists may have finally figured out why some earthquakes suddenly stop before becoming even more destructive. Deep beneath the Pacific Ocean, researchers discovered hidden underwater break zones along a fault line near Ecuador that seems to shut earthquakes down like a built-in kill switch. The secret appears to be seawater seeping into cracked, porous rock along the fault. When pressure builds during a quake, those water-filled zones jam up and stop the rupture from spreading. Researchers now believe these natural seismic breaks may exist throughout the world's oceans, and understanding them could eventually help scientists better predict major earthquakes before they strike. You can read more of the story in the news section of it, coasttocoastam.com. And if you enjoy these late night conversations here on Coast, I'd love to invite you a little further down the rabbit hole with me on my podcast, Richard Serrett's Strange Planet. New episodes drop every Monday, Wednesday, and Friday, exploring UFOs, hidden history, conspiracies, ancient mysteries, and the forces quietly shaping the world around us. 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

0: spiritual currents flowing beneath the space age. 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
2: 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We'll be right back.

0: Maxim Furyk is here, and his new book is Paranormal Apocalypse. Is This How It Ends? We were talking about cults, and I think a lot of that same manipulation not only exists in the cult with cult leaders like Jim Jones, you mentioned Charlie Manson, Adolf Hitler. We could add someone like that to the list. Mm-hmm. But I mean, it seems to be, what about, weaponized religion?
1: Yeah. You know, that really gets into the political, and it gets into, what's happening today. You know, we have that, what's the so-called religious right tends to be conservative. It tends to be lockstep with church and state. And, it's alarming because, it's a great way to go and mobilize people. Again, utilizing, the Bible and Christianity and, all of that, that all of what that represents. And it's my understanding that on the 4th of July, there's going to be a massive, get together at the White House, you know, with this religious right. And, you're absolutely right. It's utilizing religion. It's weaponizing religion. And, and it's wrong on so many different levels, you know, because, it's not just Christianity. That's one. There's so many religions out there, and we have to take a look at all of them. And, one thing that I think that we sorely miss, you know, I look at the Judeo-Christian Islamic tradition. You know, we're just so well connected and tight, despite the fact that there's so much anti-Semitism and so much, Islamophobia, in our culture. But, I think that the, that's one thing that I write about in Paranormal Apocalypse. We are afraid, and we are kept in fear because of religious organizations. If you don't do what we say, you're going to be punished. You know, if you don't do what we say, you're damned. And if you don't do what we say, you're a bad, evil person. So, you know, we've heard these messages before. And, again, we need to be aware, and we need to, use, rational thought, to look at, you know, the truth and the non-truth. So I think we're in some really, frightening times, just with how we're being manipulated. And, this use of religion as a weapon is, one really good example. It's, I don't know how somebody like me, a liberal, progressive liberal like me, deals with something like this, because it's just like, it's almost attacking me. You know, and I'm a person of faith, but this is something that we need to be, afraid of. But, you know, we're supposed to have a divide between church and state, and there's none of that going on here in the United States of America. So, yeah, I'm apprehensive about what's happening and what's right around the corner.
0: What fascinates you about the doomsday clock? First of all, let me just back up a minute. When did the doomsday clock first sort of enter public consciousness? We hear constantly now about the doomsday clock. We're 90 seconds to midnight. When did that start?
1: Yeah, I believe I wrote the book. I'm trying to remember that exact chapter. But I think after 1945, when we bombed Hiroshima and now Nagasaki, Oppenheimer and some other scientists got together to take a look at, you know, we realized that we had the potential to destroy the world, you know, if we didn't play it right. And they had a thing called a theoretical clock called the doomsday clock to see how close we were to doomsday. So, Oppenheimer was one of those people, but now with all of the other countries that have the bomb, not just United States, China, Russia, but, you know, Pakistan and India, we believe, Israel and Taiwan have the bomb. You know, we don't know, that's on the down low, but so many of these countries have the nuclear bomb that again, if anything were to happen, if the wrong people were to have the code, and if the wrong people were to go and press the buttons, you know, we could be in trouble, I don't think the fear of the doomsday clock is as immediate as is the fear of economic collapse. There's more people that are concerned about not having enough money. And then, of course, we're being squeezed by, you know, the high prices, by the tariffs, by all of that. I mean, we, you know, 2026 is a really frightening time because, I mean, we're being kept unsettled, off balance. We're kept on chaos, kept in chaos. And this is another strategy for control, not just fear. Don't just make them afraid, but make them crazy. And this is what's happening. I mean, I don't know, Richard, how you're looking at it, but I'm just thinking that we are being manipulated in so many different ways. And there is a need to be concerned and not frightened, but be concerned and aware because, I think that there's, some bad times around the corner unless we find a way to, unless we have a counterpoint, a counterweight to what's happening. And this is all.
0: Well, you mentioned.
1: Politically driven.
0: Well, you mentioned the end of the Second World War and the Cold War. And if we go back, well, we're talking now 80 years ago with the end of the Second World War. Then you had the Cold War. People forget or weren't around. But like, for example, in 1962, the Missiles of October crisis, where I've spoken to people who were around at that time and they were listening to the radio. They were in their cars. They were driving somewhere. They literally thought World War III was about to happen at any moment. And one person described how they were listening to the radio and it got so tense. And again, this was the Soviets in Cuba and this standoff between the United States and Cuba. And they pulled their car over and this couple, this was in Los Angeles. They were hugging. They embraced because

0: because they thought this is the end. It's going to happen right now in our cars. But throughout the Cold War period, this fear of nuclear conflagration. And then we had, after the fall of the Soviet Union, there wasn't much time to catch our breath because then we had Y2K and then there was 9/11. Yeah. And then there was SARS, anxiety and fear.
1: Yeah, exactly. I mean, and that's, and then you roll it out, you lay it out as it was. You know, I mean, again, which door do you open? The door of anxiety and fear, the door of therapy. I know with me, let's see, the COVID virus of 2020 and 2021. I remember when the walls were closing in with me, I finished my book, Somebody Else's Dream. It was a rock biography. And, you know, again, I just immersed myself in the book and finished that book, but that became my therapy. But the one thing that the pandemic did for me was, and I was in Florida at the time, but it helped me to find my center. You know, what's important to me? What do I need to do to keep from going crazy? You know, because again, there were a lot of people dying. There, this COVID virus was politicized. I was in Florida, which was the hotbed for, take your side, you know, either get the shot or don't get your shot. I was there, leaving for Pennsylvania on 95. There had to be at least 40 Florida state troopers there turning away tourists from New York and New Jersey, tourists coming down from upstate to go into Florida, turning them back. This was in 2020. And I mean, I saw that. So this was just crazy stuff. You know, we didn't know how to play it, how to work it. And again, you know, we talk about, you know, religion being weaponized. Well, here's a virus that was weaponized. And rather than taking a shot and being inoculated so you could, you know, keep your neighbors safe, you know, the message was that you have a choice, that it's not about individual responsibility to a society, but it's an individual choice, freedom of choice. And I disagree with that completely. And look at what's happening with measles right now. You know, we have the most case outbreaks of measles in so many states that we've ever had. You know, we had that under control. But now, because the moms have the right to either have their kids inoculated or not, we have a problem on our hands. So again, I contend that there's some of these, I mean, I'm all for individual freedom, but there's also such a thing as individual responsibility for the good of the order, what we need to do for our society. And that does not seem to be in play currently.
0: What if films like The Last Man on Earth and I Am Legend understand about human fear?
1: Yeah, Richard Matheson, you know, wrote it, and Vincent Price played in it. But The Last Man on Earth was a black and white American-Italian sci-fi film, apocalyptic film. And Vincent Price played Dr. Robert Morgan. And the plague came and turned everybody into vampires, including his wife. So Robert Morgan went around with a stake and he was killing all these vampire creatures. But right at the end, what's interesting is he's in a church and the zombies, the vampires are coming towards him and they stick a spear in his side and he's dying Christ-like there up on the altar. And he calls out to these zombies. He calls them freaks. And what he's doing, he's taking a stand. He's letting them know that he's a man. He's proud to be a man. And even as he's dying, he's a man and they're freaks. So it's just a wonderful, one of the best, you know, if you haven't seen it, check it out. But it's called The Last Man on Earth, Vincent Price. And it's sort of encapsulates something beyond this. I mean, what's it mean to be a human? You know, take note. We are different than animals because we have more DNA and more is better. More DNA means we have more cognition and we have more spirituality. So that's what defines human beings as opposed to vampires and mutants and freaks. And Robert Morgan in The Last Man on Earth was able to articulate that. And I make a big point of that in Paranormal Apocalypse. Again, I my theory of everything being everything, you know, pop culture helps us to define and, you know, embrace the unknown, you know, i.e. the apocalypse. So this is a movie that is really well done. And it still stands up after, I think it was from 1969, I believe, but a great motion picture. And I think it's one of Vincent Price's best. Last Man on Earth.
0: Right. Why do post-apocalyptic stories often become spiritual stories?
1: Because where do we go for comfort? You know, we go to organized religion. We go to organized religion, like Christianity, that promises, you know, with the second coming, that you know, that that Christ will come, and you know, the those who have been saved, those who have been converted, will go and you know, and go and reap the rewards of their faith. And so that's pretty much what the so many of these religions preach. You know, if you follow the rules, and if you're good, and you know, do what you need to do, you know, you will reap the rewards at the end. And if not, you'll be punished. I mean, it's a very clear. It's black and white. It's you know, there's no shades of gray. It's just, it's either one way or the other. You're either good or bad. You're either going to be saved or you're going to be doomed. So what it is. But you know, some religions have used this, again, have weaponized this, and again, a lot of them have weaponized that, to use that fear as a way of controlling their followers. And it's and a lot of times it's not about faith, and but it's about fear.
0: Are we becoming spiritually disconnected in the modern age?
1: Well, I don't think I am, but I think that it's easy for a person to lose their way because of what's happening. Again, when you take a look at, you know, you mentioned all of the things that were laid out, you know, with Y2K and 9/11 and, you know, the pandemic and everything. I mean, yeah, you know, but when you just take a look at some of the items right now, 2026, you know, all of the crazy things with tariffs and taking over Greenland and invading Mexico and on and on and on and on. I mean, this is unsettling. It's unstable. It's like it's chaotic, but it's using chaos as a weapon. It's using chaos to keep us crazy and off balance. And I think what people do, and the way this works is, I think a lot of people will just cocoon. They'll take a step back and they'll insulate themselves from what's happening, and they won't be part of the political process. And that's exactly what I think these political leaders want. They want us to go and just stay away, keep away. They want to keep us in fear and disconnected.
0: Well, we're approaching the top of the hour here. We'll take a time out. When we come back, I'd like to talk about artificial intelligence. This is one, really, that I think scares me more than anything else. The risk of perhaps losing our humanity. And I'd like to get your take on how the emergence and the rapid development of artificial intelligence plays into our fears of the end times. Maxim Furyk is with us. Paranormal Apocalypse. Is this how it ends? Back with more of Coast to Coast AM.

0: Do you worry about how much someone drinks?
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13: From ABC News, I'm Chuck Severson. President Trump with another threat to Iran, demanding it reopen the Strait of Hormuz. It happened after a call with Israeli Prime Minister Benjamin Netanyahu and after an incident in the United Arab Emirates. ABC's Alex Brochet in Washington.
14: In a social media post, Trump saying, quote, they better get moving fast or there won't be anything left of them. Trump's warning coming after the UAE says it repelled a drone strike at a nuclear plant, something authorities there called an unprovoked terrorist attack.
13: More political revenge for President Trump in the Louisiana Republican Senate primary. His endorsed candidate, Congresswoman Julia Letlow, beating Senator Bill Cassidy, who voted for impeachment over the January 6th attack on the Capitol. Chaotic scenes at swatch stores all across the world, forcing the watch shops to temporarily close. Crowds outside a New York City store led to police being called in. ABC's Perry Russum.
15: A violent scene here in Milan, Italy. One man being shoved to the ground, another one picking up a chair. This is all for a rare pocket watch made in collaboration by Swatch and Audemars Piguet, a luxury brand. In the stores, Swatch is selling them for about $400, but online, they're being resold for thousands. In a statement, Swatch says, we kindly ask you not to rush our stores in large numbers to acquire this product. The company says the collection will be available for several months.
13: Declaring a global health emergency, the World Health Organization, because of the deadly Ebola outbreak in Congo and Uganda. Dr. Jean Kaseya, head of Africa's top public health organization, says Americans and others should pay attention.
16: Western countries, they don't understand that when Africa is affected, they are also at risk because people are fleeing every day. And it means building strong system, supporting Africa, investing in Africa.
13: Two U.S. Navy jets collided mid-air at an air show at Mountain Home Air Force Base outside Boise, Idaho. The military says all four crew members ejected safely. The jets were EA-18G Growlers. 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
17: Three people dead after a driver hit several pedestrians in Oakland over the weekend. Authorities say the suspect struck both cars and pedestrians near an intersection in the city's east side. Three people were found dead at the scene, three others seriously injured. The lawyer for a former top aide to the governor explaining her actions after she pled guilty to fraud.
18: Dana Williamson took a plea deal for her role in siphoning money from a political campaign account to give to the wife of a colleague.
19: Her motivation was singular. She was trying to help a friend in a hard time.
18: Her lawyer, McGregor Scott, says Williamson tried giving the wife money, but that idea was refused.
19: Mr. McCluskey was back in D.C. with Mr. Becerra serving as chief of staff. Family still on the West Coast.
18: I'm Jason Campodonia.
9: The Dodgers swept the Angels in the Freeway Series over the weekend. They'll be in San Diego Monday through Wednesday. That's the latest. I'm Bob Montague.
12: Now, Sacramento traffic.
11: We have road work on eastbound 50. It's between River Road and the Highway 1599 split. You're going to find various lanes shut down for road work, and this is scheduled to go on until 6 a.m. Also on eastbound 50, the 15th Street off-ramp has been shut down for some construction, and that road work also is scheduled to wrap up at around 6 a.m. Traffic on the 10s every 10 minutes, mornings and afternoons. Joe Salvatore, KFBK News Radio, 93.1 FM, 15:30 a.m.
12: Now, Sacramento weather.
20: Overnight, clear skies, lows near 57 to 61. A breezy start for Monday morning, otherwise sunny, a high 85 to 89. A sunny hot day on Tuesday, a high 90 to 94. Sunny to partly cloudy, a hot one on Wednesday, a high 93 to 97. I'm AccuWeather Steve Williams on KFPK, Sacramento's News Radio.
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1: Welcome back. Barry McGuire, Eve of Destruction. That song really captures the Cold War terror of the 1960s. Nuclear annihilation, social collapse, a world spiraling toward chaos. And in many ways, it became an early soundtrack for the very apocalyptic awe that my guest tonight, Maxim Furyk, explores in his book, Paranormal Apocalypse, Is This How It Ends? And from Eve of Destruction to Robot Apocalypse, have you heard about this? Waymo is recalling nearly 4,000 robot taxis after one of its self-driving cars literally drove into floodwaters in Texas and got swept away in a creek. No one was hurt, thankfully, but the incident exposed a software flaw that allowed the vehicle to enter flooded roads. The company says a fix is now in development, but the mishap is raising fresh questions about whether autonomous cars are really ready for unpredictable real-world conditions, especially as Waymo prepares to launch fully driverless taxis in cities like London. You can read more about that in the news section up at coasttocoastam.com. You ever notice how some conversations can only happen after midnight? The kinds of conversations about near-death experiences, UFOs, haunted places, synchronicities, and the strange things people carry with them for years because nobody else would believe them. 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So if you've ever felt there's more going on beneath the surface of this world than we're told, this is your home. 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Is humanity driving toward collapse or simply obsessed with imagining it? 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It's coming your way next on Coast to Coast AM.
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0: ends, and we'll open up the phone lines at the bottom of the hour and take questions and comments. I wanted to get around to AI, Maxim. And, what do you think of, I mean, many people fear AI. I certainly do. I think it feels fundamentally unknowable. Do you think artificial intelligence is becoming the kind of modern cosmic horror similar to the fears explored by Lovecraft?
1: Yeah, I like the way you phrased that. I think so. You know, I think that, first of all, there's a lot of good that can come from AI, maybe in the scientific and medical realm. You know, I think that they it can be a great benefit. But as an author, you know, I have friends, well, I would say associates who use AI to write their books, and they boast about that, and they're proud of that. And I'm of the inclination that that's one of the worst things that you could possibly do. I mean, that's plagiarizing. That's not you. That's using somebody else. You know, I mean, I'm proud of the books that I research and write. I'm proud of my my style. And, you know, to use AI is almost sacrilegious. So it frightens me because I see more and more of this. For example, you know, I do a lot of podcasts, and some of these podcasters will use AI to reconfigure my image. And all of them look like, you know, like zombie-like. I mean, none of them look like me. But I mean, this is just the beginning. But, you know, little by little, I think that AI is encroaching and entering into our spaces, and, you know, professional and private. And I think it's something that we need to be aware of, and I think, which we are, but I think we need to have some kind of checks and balances. And I don't know who would be responsible for that, because I don't trust the government for being our gatekeepers. You know, I think there's too many people that can make too much money from AI. So I think that we need to have some sort of independent people looking at this and making sure that it stays in its lane. So, but I don't know. It's just, it's really, it's a force. It's probably, you know, I think that maybe this era will be defined by AI, just because it's just coming of age. It's here. It's here now. And it's just getting bigger and bigger. So I don't know. I mean, I'm as baffled and overwhelmed by AI as everybody else. And I think we first felt the fear, as far as I know, was back in this, I think 69, maybe the, with, A Space Odyssey. And we had the HAL computer, and that was, HAL 9000, which was, HAL was, heuristically programmed algorithmic computer. So that was what was HAL 900. But HAL was the one that, started to take control. And, you know, so that was scary with that voice, you know, that was the first time that I think that we felt the fear of what robots, you know, and computers could do. And that day is here now. So it's,
0: yes,
1: you know, and I think Space Odyssey, came out around the same time as Zager and Evans. In the year 2025.
0: You're right.
1: That's kind of interesting. Right. How, you know, people were thinking along those lines.
0: You're right. Dave, I can't open the hatch, Dave. That was chilling.
1: Don't do that. Yeah.
0: So if the apocalypse arrives through technology, let's say rather than fire and brimstone, what do you think it'll actually look like day to day?
1: It would be that we will have lost control. I think there will be other entities controlling us, controlling our thoughts, controlling the news feed that we get. I think that we would become programmed and indoctrinated and brainwashed. And I just think that, you know, it would be the Big Brother scenario from George Orwell. I mean, that's what I think would happen. I think that AI would be weaponized and used to control us, just as politics and religion are being used to control us. So it's the same thing, only another flavor you know, another variable to be aware of. And, which is, God, I mean, it's tough living in 2026. They keep on throwing all these things at us, you know, I mean, here we got AI and, I don't know, but you bring up some good points. And Richard, I want to thank you so much for doing your homework and going through my book with a fine tooth comb, because I mean, you're hitting all the right points. And AI certainly is something of concern, of significance, something that we need to be aware of, not afraid of, but be aware of, and keep on top of this. So
0: you have a chapter, I think it's The Thousand Screams.
1: Oh yeah. Uh-huh,
0: and
1: yeah.
0: Exploring humanity's long history of failed end times predictions. Why do apocalyptic prophecies continue to survive even after repeated failure?
1: Because maybe it's organic. Maybe it's just part of us, that we're afraid of what's around the corner. We're afraid of the end times. And then every now and then you have a luminary, you have a person, a personality, person who is well recognized, well known, who will say, okay, I have information here about the end times, and here it is. You know, Thursday, we're all going to die. You know, Thursday, the meteorite's going to come and hit, whatever that is, whatever the apocalypse looks like. But we buy into this because we're afraid. And then we buy into this because we think that, you know, we always look outside ourselves. We don't realize that we have the ability to think and figure things out, but we're always looking for saviors. We're looking, and that's how cult leaders take over, but we're looking for people that we think know more than we do. And a lot of times, you know, certainly with my chapter called A Thousand Screams, there's a thousand different predictions of how the earth is, how the world's going to end, and none of them have come to pass. None of them have been true. And it's just amazing how people would follow these people, warning us about that. So that's just part of us. It's just part of the culture, you know.
0: Yeah, what I take away from that is, you know, I remember Y2K, and people were genuinely frightened about that. And of course, you know, it didn't happen. And so many different, as you point out, but in that chapter, so many failed predictions. The takeaway for me is, somehow we manage to muddle through. And I think that's maybe our destiny. We just manage to muddle through and survive. What do you think?
1: Yeah, absolutely. You know, when you look at these films of the apocalypse, you know, science fiction films like The Road, you know, the main theme is survival. The main theme is man or humankind's resilience, that we can go and get through this thing. And even in The Road, here's a father and son. He has a wheelbarrow and he has a gun. He has a pistol with one bullet. And in case things get too bad, you know, with the zombies, with the mutants, he has one bullet for his son. He'll sacrifice his son to keep his son away from the horror. So that's the theme of The Road. But I think all of these books are about how we survive, what we need to do to survive, about people getting together. And what's interesting, you know, it wasn't science fiction, but with the Dust Bowl, all these Okies, these people from the Midwest, banded together for survival. And in John Steinbeck's Grapes of Wrath, this book was banned as being pro-communist. It was banned in the Soviet Union for being anti-communist. And I think what it was I think people were afraid, because the message with the Grapes of Wrath was that if we band together, we're stronger. If we band together, we can survive. And that's what this book was about, even though it was controversial. But I mean, take a look at Grapes of Wrath, about the Dust Bowl, and just transpose that onto the apocalypse. And it's the same thing. People banding together to survive, you know, a nuclear holocaust, a nuclear winter, whatever that is. So the theme of the apocalypse plays well because we're afraid. And we look at the apocalypse through what I call apocalyptic awe. We find a way to go and control it vicariously through fantasy, through cinema, through music, etc. So we do that. And again, take a look at the number of motion pictures and books that come out about the apocalypse. It's just amazing. I mean, just it's a genre that is rich and fertile and and well received.
0: Right. Well, you suggest that apocalyptic storytelling, much like horror fiction, can actually serve a healthy psychological purpose. I mean, how does confronting terrifying ideas sometimes make people stronger rather than weaker?
1: Well, first of all, by embracing that fear, you become desensitized to it. So if you could take a look at that fear through a slasher film, you know, Michael Myers or whatever it would be, you know, that you're the terror, the fear you could see on the screen and you can view it vicariously. So you're safe in your living room watching, you know, this horror. And I think that's part of it. It's a good mechanism. It's something that we've been doing. Look at the fairy tales, you know, Hansel and Gretel and the witch putting the kid in the oven and all these horrible things. I mean, they're stories, meant to, you know, morality plays, you know, to teach us about good and evil and all that. But, you know, we've been doing this for a long time. And those stories, those apocalyptic stories, play a part, play a psychological therapeutic role, you know, and I think we're going to see more and more of these. You know, I'm a horror movie buff. I mean, I'm always going to the theater and watching these movies, and the trailers, you know, invariably will show a motion picture that's about the apocalypse. Again, it's just a common theme and very popular these days.
0: You argue the paranormal acts as a hidden bridge to the apocalypse. I mean, do you believe paranormal phenomena actually increases during periods of, I don't know, social collapse, cultural anxiety?
1: Yeah, I think it does. A good example is, excuse me, during the Civil War, you had all of these people dying. You had all these grieving mothers. You had, men coming back with their legs amputated or addicted to morphine. And organized religion, all they could do was say, just have faith and there'll be a reward. Organized religion was not giving the people what they wanted. So back during the days of the Civil War, and President Lincoln's wife is a good example of this. She held seances in the White House, you know, to talk to her son, Willie, who had died. A lot of people were embracing, and you could call the Civil War apocalyptic times because, I mean, the whole, you know, I mean, it was horrendous, but people were resorting to seances and to spiritualism for their salvation, for their balm, not organized religion. They were turning against organized religion and they were embracing spirituality, spiritualism, i.e. seances and talking to the belief, with the belief that they could communicate with the dead. So that's, I think, a good example that yes, during these stressful times, people will take a look at the paranormal, the supernatural, you know, for guidance, for their North Star. And, there's plenty of examples of that. But if organized religion does not come through, then we need something else. And I think the paranormal serves that purpose. And the paranormal, let's face it, the paranormal is like another religion, you know, just, it
0: sure.
1: is,
0: yeah.
1: You know, so, and we know that. So, but yeah, but there's ways to get through this. There's ways for therapy and, you know, and to keep sane. And again, for all your listeners out there, I mean, you know, if you're going crazy in 2026, find a way to get grounded and surround yourself with people that care about you and have friends. And, don't be afraid. You don't have to be afraid. You don't have to allow various entities to keep you in fear. You know, that you want to be in joy. So, you know, figure that one out.
0: Well, in the book, throughout the book, really, there's this recurring tension between despair and, let's say, redemption. So, I mean, after everything you've researched, whether we're talking about nuclear war, pandemics, or cults, or we were talking about technological control earlier, mass fear, do you ultimately believe humanity is capable of spiritual renewal, or are we trapped in repeating the same destructive cycle?
1: Yeah, that is a wonderful question. That is a wonderful question, and I'd have to put on my... my hat of prophecy to look at that one. But I don't know. I mean, I really don't know. It just depends on every individual and how and which door they're going to open and how they're going to view this. But it could go either way. You know, we're either going to have a pathway to redemption or that we're going to go down the, down into the pit. So it just depends on the events and how we respond to the events.
0: All right, we are getting ready to roll into the bottom of the hour here with Maxim W. Furyk, Paranormal Apocalypse. Is This How It Ends? And we're going to open up the phone lines and take your questions and comments. And we'll do that in mere moments right here on Coast to Coast AM.

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1: Heavy winds and the threat of fast-moving wildfires causing widespread planned and unplanned power outages across Northern California. The outages affecting PG&E customers in several counties. Cal Fire reports a resulting blaze in San Joaquin County has burned 200 acres. A man arrested in connection with a deadly shooting of a woman then fleeing across the U.S.-Mexico border.
2: The Tustin Police Department says 47-year-old Juan Marquez was taken into custody Saturday and booked into the Orange County Jail on a charge of murder. Investigators accuse him of shooting 42-year-old Sandra Fernandez after lying in wait near her workplace in Tustin. Investigators say Marquez is an ex-boyfriend of Fernandez, a mother of three. He's being held without bail. I'm Sharon Reardon.
1: The Dodgers swept the Angels in the freeway series over the weekend. They'll be in San Diego Monday through Wednesday. That's the latest. I'm Bob Montague.
0: Now, Sacramento traffic.
3: Road work on westbound 50 as the connector ramp to the Cap City Freeway. That is shut down for road work, and that's scheduled to reopen at 5 a.m. Also on westbound 50, it's the Stockton Boulevard on-ramp closed for some construction, and Caltrans is scheduled to have that reopened at around 6 a.m. And also on westbound 50, the 10th Street off-ramp closed for road work until 6 a.m. Traffic on the 10s every 10 minutes, mornings and afternoons. Joe Salvatore, KFBK News Radio, 93.1 FM, 1530 AM.
0: Now, Sacramento weather.
4: Clear skies for the overnight, a low 57 to 61. On Monday, breezy, sunshine, a high 85 to 89. A sunny hot day on Tuesday, high 90 to 94. Sunny to partly cloudy Wednesday, a high 93 to 97. I'm AccuWeather Steve Williams on KFBK, Sacramento's News Radio.
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1: Hey, welcome back. You know, I play this song, Kim Carnes' Crazy in the Night, every time I sit in the Coast air chair as we sort of head into the home stretch with the show. And it just suddenly occurred to me, I mean, this wasn't planned, but this song carries the same uneasy, late Cold War paranoia that's running through much of Maxim Furyk's Paranormal Apocalypse. I mean, this song is drenched in dread and psychological instability, sleeplessness, suspicion, the sense that something invisible and threatening is closing in from the darkness. Just, I think it captures the emotional atmosphere of an age that's shaped by social fragmentation, media anxiety, and the creeping feeling that modern life itself is becoming unhinged. And we're going to get back to more of my conversation with Max Furyk about his book, Paranormal Apocalypse, and we'll also take your calls. Just a programming note coming up on the next Coast to Coast AM. That's tonight, Monday, May 18th. In the first half, George Norrie welcomes author and filmmaker G. Edward Griffin for a wide-ranging conversation about global power structures, economic manipulation, historical conflicts, and the forces shaping world events right now. And then in the second half, psychologist David Rosmarin joins George to explain why anxiety and uncertainty are unavoidable parts of modern life and how learning to work through fear instead of running from it can build resilience, clarity, and emotional strength. That's tonight on Coast to Coast AM with George Norrie. All right, get your questions and comments ready for Max Furyk. We're going there next on Coast to Coast AM.
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0: And we are back with Maxim W. Furyk, the author of Paranormal Apocalypse. Is this how it ends? Before we go to the phones, Maxim, I just wanted to run this question by you because you, in the book, you repeatedly return to this idea that fear can either enslave people or awaken them. So how do we tell the difference between legitimate warning signs and manufactured panic?
1: I think you need to, educate yourself, and be aware, surround yourself with, people with, similar values, to be able to take a look at, situations. Again, I continue to talk about the political climate, with my associates, and just to make sense of it, because we're in sort of like uncharted waters right now with all the chaos and uncertainty. So I think that, you need to go and just be steady and look at things for what they are, but through your perspective. Don't allow, these events to go and overwhelm you or take over you. You're in control. And that's the thing that you have to remember. You're in control. You don't have to be driven by fear. You can be driven by intelligence and cognition and confidence. And I think that's what we need to do. And that's what it takes. It's going to take some courage right now to navigate these waters. And that's what I think we all need to do. And I think that that's the theme of my book. Be your own person. You make the decisions. Don't allow entities to make those decisions for you or allow them to manipulate you. So that's the most important thing, I think, that to take away from my book.
0: Let's go to the phones. First time caller David is checking in from Colorado Springs. David, good morning. Welcome to Coast. You're on the line with Maxim Furyk. Go ahead.
2: Oh, yes, Richard. Thank you very much for taking my call. I was prompted to call because you're one of my favorite hosts on Coast. I'm a first-time caller, but a long-time listener since the Art Bell days. So just it's great to be able to speak with you and with Maxim, or Mr. Furyk, I should say.
1: Well, oh, that's fine. Maxim's good.
2: Well, and thank you as far as it was just enjoyable to hear you make reference to 2001 because I had some unusual experiences with that film growing up. My parents had brought me to see that when I was 9 years old and went to a theater in Denver, saw that in Cinerama format, which was pretty striking. So that stayed with me my whole life, and I ended up going to see 2001 like 7 times before I was probably 13. So it was... and it just struck a chord when you mentioned that, because then also with my first name being David, then in the film when it talks about Dave, it always had a deep effect on me with that. So that's the reason why I ended up going into computer science.
1: Wonderful. Oh, very cool. Well, thank you for the call, and thank you so much for that information. Yeah, that 2001 A Space Odyssey was just such a wonderful motion picture, and it made us aware of AI and robots, with HAL. So that was significant for a lot of us. So thank you so much for those comments.
0: All right. Thank you for the call, David. Let's say hi to Allison is in Portland, Maine. Allison, good morning. Welcome to Coast.
3: Oh, hi. Yeah, I just want to know the author's of what he thinks the most likely apocalyptic scenarios are coming. Although I guess it's a kind of a lazy Susan to pick them all or something. I don't know. But personally, I think it's going to be limited nuclear wars, combined with more serious plagues than COVID-19, but we'll see. Also, I just wanted to throw out before I get a few movies and other things, because I'm really into this. If you Lovecraft-inspired things, Robert Bloch, the great Robert Bloch, wrote a great book called Strange Eons, which was recently reprinted by Valancourt Books. It's like the ultimate tribute to Lovecraft. And also, John Carpenter's film from the 90s called In the Mouth of Madness, I think, is a brilliant tribute to Lovecraft and very, very apocalyptic. Going a bit farther back, there was a film around the same time as 2001 that's kind of forgotten now, unfortunately, called Colossus, the Forbin Project, about computers pretty much taking over the world. And so, this is the sort of thing I've been thinking about a long time, personally myself. And, it's scary, but hey, we're in the midst of it now, aren't we? So, thank you.
0: Allison, great call. Thank you.
1: Yeah, and one thing about Robert Bloch, he was the one that introduced the psychological themes in his stories, like Psycho. And he wrote horror, but he gave it a more realistic thing. It wasn't about monsters, but it was about human monsters. So Robert Bloch is important as a literary figure.
0: All right. Great call, Allison. Let's go to the wild card line. Taylor is in Burlington, Iowa. Good morning, Taylor. You're on Coast to Coast AM.
4: Good morning. Can you hear me?
0: Yes, we can.
4: All right. I have two questions. The first one, I'm going to ask them back to back, but the first one is, why did you want to write this book? And the second one is, because I'm blind and I read Braille, is your book in Braille copy? I love your show, Coast to Coast. God bless America and God bless Coast to Coast.
0: Thank you, Taylor. Appreciate the call.
1: Yeah. Thank you, Taylor. I don't think it's in Braille, but I need to reach out to Hangar One Publishers and see if they might be able to do something like that. I mean, I think that's important. First question, I got your second question. What was the first question?
0: Why did you decide to write the book?
1: Yeah, because I was picking up all these feelers about, you know, things that were happening, you know, in our society, you know, like COVID, I think, was one of them. But, you know, the political climate, you know, there was a lot of fear and uncertainty, and there still is. And I just thought I wrote that book, I think, for my own therapy, you know, to figure things out, to put things down and to see what the problem was and what was the resolution. So I think that by writing that book, that was, you know, a therapeutic, cathartic process for me. And I'm hopefully it'll serve the same purpose for the readers.
0: Thank you, Taylor. Great call. You suggest in the book that modern society is spiritually exhausted. Do you think our obsession with apocalypse is really maybe a symptom of a deeper crisis of meaning?
1: I'm sure that it is. You know, we're all trying to figure it out. You know, Hal Lindsey, when he wrote the late great Planet Earth, he was talking about revelations and the end times and the apocalypse. And that was such a big seller, there were motion pictures made about it, TV programs made about it. And it just showed that people were really concerned and interested in the end times. And, that book that was published, you know, decades ago could be published again, and would probably do, just as well, because people are looking at that, they're concerned with that, and as we need be. I mean, you know, we respond to things that happen before us, and that's what defines us, how we respond to those things. So again, respond through courage and confidence and intellect, not through fear and anxiety. I mean, that's just looking for trouble. That's just signing away your

0: your independence to somebody else.
1: Jimmy is in Raleigh, North Carolina. Jimmy, welcome to Coast. You're on the line with Maxim Furyk. Go ahead.
2: Hi, Richard. Hi, Maxim. I have a comment and a question for you. The comment is that your book talk about fear, but with my personal experience, I've gone through a few years under communist and socialist regime, so I think about it for the last 4 or 5 decades, and I think the techniques they use are more than just fear. They use everything, including all the emotion, including rage, outrage, and hate also, during a lot of the political demonstrations. There's a book, here's a question for you. There's a book, I don't know if you heard of it. It was published in 1895 called The Crowd, A Study of the Popular Mind by Gustav Le Bon, LE BON. It is copyright expired, so it is available for free from the Gutenberg archive, I guess. The book explore the crowd, mass psychosis, manipulation techniques. Some people might refer to it as one of the most dangerous books out there about crowd manipulations. And I think that book predate the Marxist revolution in Russia also. I don't know how much of the content of that book are studied or used by the organizer of the revolutions in Russia, but those are I think I would like to know if you have heard of that or know about something like that.
1: All right, Jimmy, great call. The crowd.
0: Yeah, wonderful, wonderful. You know, that concept of mass hypnosis and crowd manipulation, I mean, despots have been using this, you know, for a long, long time. And again, this is, you know, this is something we need to be aware of. This is, you know, the MO of cult leaders. And, you know, it's that crowd mentality, that lemming mentality, following the leaders and following other people. And again, I'm advising, don't do that. Be your own person, make your own decisions, do your own rational thought, you know, and don't let other people think for you. And this is the problem with that mass manipulation with crowds. It's easy to do because people, for security, for safety, they will follow others. And that there's other roads to take, and you know, and there's nothing wrong with you know, taking those roads of independence and autonomy. So that's
1: great call, Jimmy. Great call. You know, he raises a good pointer. It occurred to me as Jimmy was describing, you know, living under the yoke of communism for decades, that many people, like Jimmy, have been living under this same sort of, you know, dread and existential ennui, let's say, for almost their entire lives. And I mean, we have it pretty good here in the West, and we have for decades, but for most of the world, this is their reality all the time.
0: Yeah. It's hard to go and put yourself in those shoes, because we can't relate to that. But, I really appreciate the call, because I mean, that brings, that element of reality to the program and to our discussion. So Jimmy, thank you so much for that. I will look up The Crowd. That sounds like something that I'd like to read, but thank you for sharing that, you know, with the audience. I appreciate that.
1: Gustav Le Bon was the author. Let's try and squeeze in one more quickly. James, if you could, in Montana, welcome to Coast. Go ahead.
3: And for both of you, I'm actually reading The Late Great Planet Earth right now.
0: Okay,
3: I was born in 1968, and I have always known the ethical, moral, and spiritual decay of humanity, and it's drove me almost mad over my life. I actually, the host here, I actually watched the show where the lady had the relationship with the AI program. It was on My Strange Addiction, and somehow she got the AI program off platform or whatever they call it. It was the rudest, most obscene program and voice you can ever hear. If it was dating my sister or daughter, I would take it out back and shoot it. It actually made her get a tattoo to brand her. It was absolutely appalling. And if you watch the news here recently, the first lady walked out with a robot, and that's the reason I called. Over the last year, I have been quite well aware of the fact that the Antichrist will be an AI bot. And when that walked out and the First Lady said to the group and the world, this thing will be teaching your children soon. If my bag wasn't already packed, guess what? We're in the end days. And if you read the very beginning, very first statement in the great planet Earth, the Bible foretold modern man's countdown to extinction. Welcome to life, people. Wake up, and I don't know where to. I'm 58, and I don't know where to go with it. Other believe in God, and just don't accept everything that you're being told and force fed. God bless you, folks. Thank you very much for your day.
1: All right, James, packing his bags. There's nowhere to go. It's so ubiquitous now. Artificial intelligence and robots, there's nowhere to go. Just hunker down and, as you say, you know, as you say, Max, get centered, find God or whatever gets you to that center. That's the point, right?
0: Yeah. And James brings up the Antichrist, you know, with the four horsemen of apocalypse. You know, we had the white, red, black, and pale horses, but white either represents Christ in the second coming or it represents the Antichrist. So it depends on the way you look at that and your perspective, but it's an important concept. So, you know, that's in Revelations, the last book in the Bible, which is apocalyptic. It talks about the end times, and it's really probably one of the most fascinating, chapters in the Bible. So,
1: all right, how do we get a copy, James or Max?
0: Yeah, you can get it on Amazon.com or feel free to hit me up on my website, www.maximfurit.com, and there's a way to contact me to get a signed copy. Richard, I would ask any of your listeners, if they were to get a copy of my books, to also put a review on Amazon or Goodreads. It's something that really helps us authors and, something that we really need.
1: Max, thanks for hanging out. I really appreciate it. Great conversation.
0: Thank you, Richard. Always a pleasure. Thank you so much.
1: Maxim Furyk. For George Norrie, George Knapp, Connie Willis, Lisa Garr, Rich Barra, Ryan Recker, Stephanie Smith, Tom Danheiser, Dan Galani, Michael Cozio, Donna Walker, and Lex Lonehood, I'm Richard Serrett. Thank you for your ears and your voices, your beautiful voices. Until next time, so long for now.

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11: From ABC News, I'm Sherry Preston. Oil prices are up and stock futures are down this morning amid new worries about the possibility of new fighting in the Middle East. ABC's Lena Moise.
12: President Trump with a new threat to Iran, warning time is running out to reach a peace deal. Trump saying, quote, they better get moving fast or there won't be anything left of them. The president posting what appear to be AI-generated images of him pressing a red button with explosions and a mushroom cloud on the screens around him.
11: The price of Brent crude hovering about $110 a barrel. That has gas prices nationwide averaging over $4.50 a gallon. And in the New York City area, a whole lot of people may be driving this morning with a strike at the country's biggest commuter rail system underway. Today is the first morning rush hour of the strike at the Long Island Railroad. ABC's Krista McNally's on Long Island.
13: One of those shuttle buses has already pulled up, and we've seen people getting on that bus early this morning, some of them as early as 3:30 this morning, to get a seat to get into the city because they know how difficult this essentially might be. We also have people here this morning on the picket lines.
11: Talks are scheduled to resume in a couple of hours. Three people now in custody after a string of shootings in Austin, Texas.
14: Armed and dangerous. They shot four people already today.
11: That police call captured by Broadcastify, Mayor Kirk Watson.
15: This was a rapidly evolving event involving multiple incidents in multiple locations.
11: At least 12 buildings hit during the apparently random shooting spree. An investigation is underway after a mid-air collision at an air show in Idaho.
16: The two modified F-18s were performing an aerial demonstration when they appeared to touch and get tangled together. The jets hanging in the air for a few moments before the crew ejects, their parachutes opening, before the planes plunge to the ground, exploding on impact. The base was briefly locked down, but no one on the ground was injured.
11: Reporting there, ABC's Hannah Batah. 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
17: Pope Leo launching a new commission on artificial intelligence. The Vatican announced the pontiff decided to create the commission due to the increased use of AI, citing its potential effects on human beings and on humanity as a whole. A superior court judge ordered the city of Huntington Beach to pay over $100,000 in penalties over its failure to comply with housing laws,
18: along with an additional $50,000 in penalties per month beginning in June. The court order is a result of 2023 litigation in which Governor Gavin Newsom and State Attorney General Rob Bonta accused the city of not creating more affordable housing for residents and not complying with the state's housing law. The courts also ordered Huntington Beach to adopt a compliant housing element by May 28th. I'm Sharon Reardon.
7: Napoleon Solo won the Preakness Stakes, the next race in the Triple Crown is the Belmont Stakes on June the 6th. That's the latest. I'm Bob Montague.
10: Now, Sacramento traffic.
9: We have roadwork also on eastbound 80. This is from 113 out towards Mace Boulevard. You'll find various lanes shut down due to Caltrans doing this roadwork project. They're scheduled to reopen at 5 a.m. Also on westbound 50 from Bradshaw Road out to the Cap City 99 split, you're going to find a number of lanes closed here for roadwork, and that continues on until 6 a.m. Traffic on the 10s every 10 minutes, mornings and afternoons. Joe Salvatore, KFBK News Radio, 93.1 FM, 1530 AM.
10: Now, Sacramento weather.
19: Overnight, clear skies, lows near 57 to 61. A breezy start for Monday morning, otherwise sunny, a high 85 to 89. A sunny hot day on Tuesday, a high 90 to 94. Sunny to partly cloudy, a hot one on Wednesday, a high 93 to 97. I'm AccuWeather Steve Williams on KFPK, Sacramento's News Radio.
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0: Thanks for inviting me into your home, your long-haul truck, RV, camper, taxi, your parents' well-appointed basement with the simulated wood paneling, electric fireplace, and the painting of dogs playing poker. Your loft, that greasy spoon just off the interstate, and your cabin in the woods. Welcome to Coast to Coast AM, the very best in late night talk radio. I'm Richard Serrett, and tonight, this morning, I'm coming to you live from the home studio in Old Thornhill, just north of Toronto. There are moments in life that rupture the ordinary. A woman standing at the edge of despair after repeated miscarriages suddenly sees a luminous figure hovering above a dark ocean. A skeptical Protestant hiker kneels beside an ancient Irish healing well and feels an illness leave his body. Underground Catholics in communist Cuba cling to the hidden rosaries and whispered prayers while portraits of revolutionaries decay on the walls around them. A dying scholar encounters the sorrowful gaze of the Virgin Mary in a room filled with Russian icons and slowly finds his way back to faith. Tonight, during hours 1 and 2 of Coast to Coast AM, I speak with Margarita Mooney Clayton, PhD, author of the extraordinary new book, When Mary Calls, a haunting, intimate, and deeply human exploration of modern encounters with the Mother of God. This isn't a book of abstract theology. It's a tapestry of lived experience woven from miracles, suffering, sacred art, spiritual longing, near-death experiences, underground faith movements, and moments of grace that arrive unannounced, like light breaking through a crack in the world. From the windswept cliffs of Ireland to hidden churches in Cuba, from Orthodox iconography to hospital rooms where death seemed certain, Margarita traces the mysterious persistence of Mary in an age that was supposed to have outgrown transcendence. Why, in our hyper-rational and disenchanted age, are so many people suddenly being drawn toward the feminine face of the sacred? And why do so many who encounter Mary describe not distance, but the overwhelming sensation of finally being known? Tonight, we enter a world where the boundary between heaven and earth becomes startlingly thin. Then in hours 3 and 4, what if humanity's obsession with the end of the world is more than fear? What if it's memory? Veteran researcher, cultural historian, and author Maxim Furyk takes us on a chilling journey through his book, Paranormal Apocalypse, Is This How It Ends? A sprawling, deeply unsettling exploration of prophecy, cosmic horror, nuclear annihilation, pandemics, AI, cult psychology, religious apocalypse, and the ancient human fascination with the end of days. From the shadow world of H.P. Lovecraft to the doomsday clock sitting at 90 seconds to midnight, from Mothman prophecies and Jonestown to cyber warfare, drone hysteria, weaponized religion, and the rise of artificial intelligence, Furyk traces the dark psychological thread connecting our oldest fears to our modern crises. Why are human beings irresistibly drawn to visions of a catastrophe? Why do apocalyptic prophecies appear in every civilization, every religion, every age? And why, in an era dominated by technology, algorithms, and endless distraction, does the modern world suddenly feel so spiritually fragile? Furyk argues that fear itself may be the hidden bridge connecting the paranormal and the apocalypse, an ancient force woven through mythology, religion, horror fiction, mass psychology, and the collective unconscious. Along the way, we'll explore Lovecraft as a prophetic voice of cosmic dread, the terrifying seduction of cults, the psychological power of doomsday narratives, and the uneasy suspicion that humanity may be engineering its own extinction. It's not simply a conversation about the end of the world. It's a conversation about why the idea of the end has haunted humanity from the beginning and why it may be haunting us now more than ever. But first, modern encounters with the Virgin. Welcome to the Audio Imaginarium. Come on in, weary traveler. Hang your cloak on a peg, grab a stool, and come warm yourself by the fire. There are stories to be told, and you are among friends. I'm Richard Serrett. and this is Coast to Coast AM. Why don't you stay a while?
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0: Margarita Mooney Clayton, PhD, is an associate professor of congregational studies in the Department of Practical Theology at Princeton Theological Seminary. She's also a research fellow in theology and the arts at Blackfriars Hall, Oxford University. She's a sociologist, author, speaker, and cultural scholar whose work explores the fragile intersection between modern life and the enduring hunger for transcendence. In her acclaimed book, When Mary Calls, Surprising Encounters with the Mother of God, she journeys through a series of astonishing real-life encounters with the Virgin Mary involving Protestants, Catholics, artists, intellectuals, skeptics, seekers, and people standing at the very edge of suffering and spiritual collapse. Her work moves fluidly between theology, philosophy, sacred art, pilgrimage, literature, music, and deeply personal testimony, examining why ancient forms of faith continue to erupt into modern lives with unsettling power and beauty. Clayton has traveled from Marian shrines in Europe to underground religious communities in communist Cuba, documenting stories of miraculous healing, spiritual warfare, artistic inspiration, conversion, and resilience in the face of despair. Her writing combines scholarly depth with lyrical storytelling, exploring how beauty, memory, ritual, and motherhood still shape the spiritual imagination of the modern world. At the center of her work is a question many thought modernity had buried forever. What if the sacred never left us at all? Margarita, welcome to Coast to Coast. How are you?
1: I'm great. Wonderful to be here. Thank you.
0: It's great to have you. So, what first inspired you to write a book about modern encounters with the Virgin Mary?
1: What inspired me to write this book was that I kept hearing from Protestant students of mine or seekers trying to understand the Christian faith that they had had personal encounters with the Mother of God when they weren't necessarily looking for it. And the surprise confounded me. How is it that people who have not been raised with the Mother of God as a part of their religious tradition, how is it that this woman who has, in the midst of three miscarriages, has an appearance of the Virgin Mary in her home? How is she supposed to make sense of this? What does this mean for her life? And I kept hearing stories like this. And I realized that people were coming to me in part because of my scholarly expertise in teaching theology, but in part, honestly, because I had written publicly about my own experience of suffering and Mary's consolation and a pilgrimage I had made to Fatima in Portugal, where about 4 million people go every year. And so I wrote this book to try to do for a larger public what people were asking me to do for them personally. First of all, hear these surprising encounters with the Mother of God. People were afraid to sometimes say these things publicly. You know, how do you make sense of a surprising appearance of a woman floating between a terror and the world who seems to carry a message to you that's not necessarily in words, but this incredible presence? How do you make sense of that? And what I'm trying to do in the book is introduce people to the traditions within Christianity that help us make sense of the presence of the Mother of God among the faithful.
0: I'm Greek Orthodox. That's my faith tradition. And we just had Pascha or Easter, and we have special liturgies. Well, not liturgies. It's salutations to the Virgin Mary, we call it, leading up to Holy Week and so forth, or during Holy Week. We call her Theotokos, the Mother of God. But Catholics and Orthodox have always had, a real, obviously, reverence for the Virgin Mary. But now interest in Mary is suddenly growing among Protestants and secular seekers. Why? Why the interest suddenly growing again?
1: Well, I think what it is, well, first of all, just what I write about in the book, the interest is growing because Mary is real to people. And this is not, this renewed interest in Mary isn't coming sort of top down. And in fact, when you look at the history of Christianity, love for the Mother of God has always come flowing out of the people ever since the Acts of the Apostles. You know, you mentioned your Greek Orthodox were finishing up the Easter season, moving towards Pentecost. Mary was there with the apostles at Pentecost, at the birth of the church. So this love for Mary has always united the church. And I think what's interesting is that even one of the young men who I talk about in the book named Evan, the hiker, who had a miraculous healing at a Marian statue in a healing well in Ireland, he said that although he was a really devout biblical Christian, his church never spoke about Mary other than at Advent, but that he intuited a need for a spiritual mother, not to replace Jesus in his life or his love for Jesus, but that as a young man seeking to understand his calling in life, that this maternal presence bound him closer to God. And he said that he was moving, that he felt that he had imbibed a kind of rationalistic view of the faith where if you are a Christian, it's supposed to be about the right kind of behavior, service to other people, all of which is good. But that even in his Christian church, the mysterious and the miraculous was thought of sort of suspiciously. So he didn't tell anybody other than me and one New Age friend that he had a healing at a well, because that's not something he talks about in his church. So I think Mary's presence and her maternal embrace is speaking to people who either don't have faith and are looking for it, or who have a faith that's become too scientific and too devoid from the real presence of the supernatural in their life.
0: I'd like to hear more about Evan's wild Marian experience at this Irish healing well. What did he see? What did he hear?
1: Well, I woke up one night to a text message from this young man with a statue of Mary. And he said, I have to tell you about my wild Marian experience. Well, he had an illness. He loves to hike. He travels around the US, Canada, Europe, going on these long hikes. And he had this terrible cold that he just could not get rid of. His throat was swollen. And he was trying to find his next hiking path. And he saw on Google Maps, a Marian shrine. And he was kind of driving across the mountains. It was foggy. And he stopped and he saw this shrine and he read the prayer out loud. And it basically just said, you know, Mother Mary, lead me to your son, Christ. And he read it out loud. And what was surprising was that at the end of this prayer, he said he felt compelled to kneel down and wash himself in the well. And when he did that, he just prayed to God instinctively for a deep healing. And suddenly he just felt the illness leave his body. And the reason I found this really interesting was I said to him, Evan, have you ever heard of the healing wells at Lourdes, which is a Marian pilgrimage site in the south of France? And he had not heard of it, but his experience resonated with my own travel to Lourdes, where a young woman named Saint Bernadette had seen a vision of Mary, and Mary had her kneel down and dig in the ground. And she opened up a healing well where people started coming and experiencing physical healings. And so Evan had no experience, no knowledge of this long tradition of healing wells in Europe, places like Lourdes, where again, there's like 6 million people a year go, and there's many documented miraculous healings. But what I thought was interesting about Evan is that he experienced a physical healing, but he still didn't want to call it a miracle. And I was surprised that he was hesitant to speak of this as a miracle. And he said that the reason was that he was more trying to do what he thought Mary does in scripture, which is ponder God's miraculous ways, but in a way where he would hold on to his humility and his sense that if God had granted him a miracle, it was not because he had to go proclaim it to the whole world, but because God had a calling for him to serve other people and to be enriched by the life of faith and pour that miracle out into the people around him rather than proclaim somehow that he had had a special experience with God. And so what I encouraged him to do was to remember that the miraculous is also present in the ordinary. And by that, I mean that most of the time, the life of prayer, the Christian life, is a routine life. You do your duty, you give thanks to God, you pray to God, but we must have faith that God can work miracles. And there's nothing wrong with asking for miracles, but when we ask, or we wait, and we wait patiently for God to act in his time, in his way, just like Mother Mary did at the foot of the cross. Mary was there suffering with her son at the foot of the cross, but she had hope that even in this darkness, that God would bring good out of that suffering. And that is the greatest miracle of Christianity, that even what looks like death and suffering can be redeemed through God's grace.
0: Have you had an experience? I mean, you've made the pilgrimage to Lourdes. Tell me about what happened with you.
1: I have not experienced a dramatic physical healing, but I will say that there have been multiple times, Richard, where I have had dramatic spiritual healings. And when I went to Lourdes in the early 2000s, I definitely was full of anxiety and hurt and pain. And I bathed myself in the healing waters three different times at Lourdes. And I realized then that although I didn't get the specific thing that I was praying for, I came away fortified in the belief that God had a special calling for me and that the thing that I wanted that had been taken from me wasn't going to hold me back from fulfilling my calling. And other times, you know, part of the reason I wrote this book, Richard, is that there have been other times where I absolutely needed spiritual protection. And I speak about this when I speak about this in the conclusion of the book. And this is a story, Richard, that I've not wanted to speak about publicly for decades, but also in the early 2000s, before that trip to Lourdes, I had been to a voodoo ceremony in Haiti. My first book was about Haitian Catholics in the diaspora, including in Montreal, Canada. And what I went into that experience in Haiti, trying to be a neutral outside observer. And when people gathered together in a circle, and the drums began, it was the middle of the night. It was around this time, 1 o'clock in the morning in Haiti, in the middle of August. And the drums began and people start dancing frenetically in the middle of the circle. And a woman, probably in her 80s, dressed in red, was possessed by some sort of spirit and was crawling backwards on the ground faster than I've ever seen anybody crawl forwards. And you know, Richard, I admit this in the book, and I had never admitted this publicly. Not only did I witness this, when I saw that spirit possession, I thought, oh, I'd like to have that power. And then I suddenly caught myself, and with another guest that who was with me, we decided to leave. And the reason I left, Richard, was that I do believe in the presence of spirits, but you don't know what spirit it is when you're at a voodoo ceremony. And so I just thought, I can't open myself to this spirit world because I don't control the spirit world. And I left. The next day, I did not go back. Well, I didn't go back the next day. I sat in the garden and I prayed the rosary. And the next day, there were more spirit possessions. People's faces were contorted. There were animal sacrifices. And I realized that in the simple prayers of Hail Mary, full of grace from the book of Luke, I'm calling down God's spiritual protection through Mary to walk with me, and that I don't need the special power of those demons. I have the ordinary power of entrusting myself to God through his mother, Mary, and that that protection can walk with me anywhere. And that is spiritual freedom. That's freedom, not harnessing the power of the gods as if we were gods, but entrusting ourselves to the spiritual protection of the Mother of God so that we're guided in the right path, not following our ego, not following our desire.
0: Margarita, I got to jump in. I got to jump in here. Break awaiting. Margarita Mooney Clayton, When Mary Calls, back with more on Coast to Coast AM.

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1: One person dead, two others in critical condition after a fire at a home in Montebello. Authorities called the fire suspicious and say it may be related to domestic violence. The fire happened on a multi-unit complex. The person who died is a minor, while a man and woman are hospitalized. Border Patrol agents have arrested two violent fugitives from Mexico.
2: Two suspects were arrested April 29th in El Cajon and May 5th in San Diego. The first man was wanted for kidnapping and extortion and is being sent back to Mexico to face federal charges. And the second was the subject of an Interpol red notice, wanted for murder in Mexico and in the U.S. on a revoked visa. I'm Jack Cronin.
1: The Dodgers swept the Angels in the freeway series over the weekend. They'll be in San Diego Monday through Wednesday preparing for a third world championship. The World FIFA Cup, U.S. and Paraguay in L.A. June the 12th. That's the latest. I'm Bob Montague.
0: Now, Sacramento traffic.
3: We have road work on eastbound 50 as between River Road and the Highway 1599 split. You're going to find various lanes shut down for road work, and this is scheduled to go on until 6 a.m. Also on eastbound 50, the 15th Street off-ramp has been shut down for some construction, and that road work also is scheduled to wrap up at around 6 a.m. Traffic on the 10s every 10 minutes, mornings and afternoons. Joe Salvatore, KFBK News Radio, 93.1 FM, 15:30 a.m.
0: Now, Sacramento weather.
4: Clear skies for the overnight, a low 57 to 61. On Monday, breezy, sunshine, a high 85 to 89. A sunny hot day on Tuesday, high 90 to 94. Sunny to partly cloudy Wednesday, a high 93 to 97. I'm AccuWeather Steve Williams on KFBK, Sacramento's News Radio.
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8: Dad, guess what?
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8: You are going to be a grandfather.
9: That's great. Not too long ago, moments like this with my daughter would have been a challenge. It was a long road for me to find myself again after Vietnam. It was my neighbor Jim, another Vietnam veteran, who finally convinced me that I could still connect with my family and find that fulfilling life I'd lost. And I went for help down at the VA. If I can take that first step after almost 50 years, I know other veterans.

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1: Hey, welcome back. Well, a terrifying moment unfolded over Idaho today when two U.S. Navy Growler jets collided during an aerial demonstration at Mountain Home Air Force Base. And incredibly, all four crew members managed to eject safely before the aircraft crashed to the ground. The pilots and crew are reported to be in stable condition, and no spectators or personnel on the ground were injured. The cause of the collision now under investigation, but what could have been a catastrophic tragedy ended in what many are calling a miracle escape. 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More of my conversation with Margarita Mooney Clayton next on Coast to Coast AM.
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0: Welcome back. And Margarita Mooney Clayton is here, the author of When Mary Calls, Surprising Encounters with the Mother of God. Tell me about Sally's vision of Mary during her miscarriages.
1: Well, a young woman named Sally had read my article about a pilgrimage I made to Fatima, and she emailed me out of the blue that she wanted to tell me about how Mary had saved her life. And I thought, this is going to be interesting. And we had a Zoom call, and here was this beautiful young woman telling me this incredibly painful story of having come to Christian faith on her own as a teenager, being married as a young woman, and deeply desiring to have children. But she had a series of three miscarriages within a span of only 18 months. But in the midst of all of her physical pain and psychological anguish, she said that after the second miscarriage, I believe it was, she woke up once in the middle of the night and walked out into her living room so as not to bother her husband. And she saw on her ceiling, this woman, an image of a woman that looked like she was standing on top of the ocean and sort of floating in the sky, like holding together these two worlds. And she didn't hear any words, but she felt that this was Mother Mary embracing her in her suffering as a mother who had lost the babies in her womb. And she had this kind of like a recurring vision of the Mother of God wearing a cloak with stars on it. And what struck me was, again, this woman had come to faith on her own, had attended a church where they didn't really talk about Mary, but the vision that she had looked like the description of the woman in the book of Revelation, which is understood to be an apocalyptic vision of John, the same gospel writer, John, but a vision of what the new Jerusalem looks like. It's like a heavenly vision. So without knowing it, what she was seeing looked like a description of the new Jerusalem. But she did feel in her heart that this was a breaking in to her world of the miraculous and the sacred, even in the midst of this tremendous loss. So she's struggling with this. You know, why is the Mother of God appearing to me in the midst of this tremendous loss? And she felt that the Mother of God was telling her, inviting her to be open to the possibility of having a child, of conceiving again, even if there was no guarantee that she would be able to bear that child into the world alive, because she had already lost two babies at this point. And she spoke to her husband about this vision and about this sense that Mary was asking her if she would be open to conceiving again. And they decided once again that they would be open to having a child. And in fact, Sally conceived another child, and she had great hopes and was really looking, she really, really wanted this baby, but she had this terrible fear that something might go wrong. And one night, just before Sally was going to get on a 6-hour long flight, the Mother of God appeared to her, and she said this time Mary looked very serious, and she communicated to her with no doubt in her mind that she needed to go to the doctor the next day. And she went to the doctor and begged the doctor for an ultrasound. And it turns out that Sally had an ectopic pregnancy, which means that the baby has implanted in the mother's uterus, in the mother's fallopian tubes.
0: Right.
1: And that is sadly a pregnancy that's going to end in death for the baby. However, the doctor said that had Sally gotten on that flight, because of the high altitude of the plane, she could

0: ruptured and bled to death on the flight. And so Sally had to live with this paradox that the mother of God had saved her life as a mother, but that she was carrying a dying child inside of her womb. And she went, you can imagine she was going through emotional turmoil because she waited for this baby to pass naturally out of her body. And it was excruciatingly painful. And it took 15 weeks. So Sally was left with this paradox that she had experienced a miracle and she had lost her third baby. And so she came to me as a stranger to just share this story. Again, like Evan, she was afraid to tell people that the mother of God had appeared to her. She didn't know how to make sense of this. She wasn't trying to brand herself as a mystic. She was looking for a way of responding to what she believed had been a miraculous intervention in her life, but that had not led to the outcome that she wanted, which was a baby. And so what did we speak about? We spoke about the mystery of how does God's salvation work? Meaning that we're all unfortunately going to experience loss and suffering because, and I showed her a picture of Mary at the Annunciation, though. So the scene in Luke when the angel appears to Mary. I mean, how many times in the Bible do angels appear? So these miraculous encounters happen in the Bible and they're still happening today, but Mary was discerning and she engaged with the angel. She was disturbed. You know, what can this mean? Mary herself asked, what can it mean that an angel of God brings me a message? She struggled with this, but she discerned and then she consented to God's plan. And for Sally, this was really important. It had never dawned on her that at the Annunciation, when the angel appears to Mary, that Mary had free will and that she engaged with the angel. And so I showed her an image by a medieval painter, Dominican painter called Frangelico, that contrasts Mary's obedience to God's plan at the Annunciation with Eve, who was tempted by the serpent in the garden and turned her back on God and wanted to steal the power of God and turn away from him. And so what Sally learned through this miraculous encounter with the mother of God was that her free will really had mattered, that somehow, even if she lost that baby, the fact that she was willing to take a risk to follow God's plan, faith doesn't guarantee the outcome. Faith guarantees that God will be with us no matter what. And so the mother of God had appeared to Sally and she knew that this was a mother who had suffered with her son, that this mother understood her suffering. And what that miraculous appearance did for her was save her faith. You know, she couldn't face Jesus for some time. You know, God, why does God give us a mother? Because we're weak. We're supposed to go to Jesus, but sometimes it's really hard and we need that compassion of a mother figure to walk with us through the darkness.
1: Right. And one who understands suffering. Mm-hmm. Yeah. One who understands suffering.
0: Precisely. And this is also what happened to Al Rabito, an African-American scholar, colleague of mine at Princeton Theological Seminary, when he had broken up his family through a terrible mistake he made, having an affair. And he was repentant and sick to his stomach and didn't know what to do. And he walked into an art exhibit and was captivated by the face of the Mother of God, calling him to conversion and inviting him back to the family of God, even in his weakness and in his sorrow. And so Mary's compassion is communicated directly to the heart of people. In the case of Sally, it was a vision. And then I showed her the art that helped her understand the vision. In the case of Al Rabito, it was an encounter with the art that he learned instinctively what it is the Orthodox teach and what the Catholics teach, that we're not worshiping the object of the art, but the face of Mary in the art is there to remind us that God took on flesh and became a human being through Mother Mary. And we remember Christ and Mary together because of the incarnation, because Christ took flesh, because Mary was a human being, a creature, but she's alive with God. So that encounter with Mary helped, going back now to Sally, what I said to her, here I am talking to this woman who I've never met before, telling me these stories. And I said to her, Richard, I said, Mother Mary wants you to know that your children are alive with her in heaven. And you know what this woman said to me? She said, thank you for speaking about my babies like they're people. Mm. And that broke my heart. It broke my heart to think that this woman needed some kind of encouragement that her children were alive and that she was their mother. And I said to her, no, you will see them again and they will know that you are their mother.
1: Was she ever able to conceive, Sally? Was Sally ever able to conceive?
0: Yes. About a year after this conversation, I got a message from her that she was expecting a baby. And she was nervous, as you can imagine. She had a couple of scares, but she gave birth. And I attended the baby's baptism. And she has a beautiful baby girl. And she has started a ministry for women who have lost babies. And so it's a beautiful story and one which led her to forgive herself for the anger that she felt at God and the distance. Like, she had to really grapple with her emotions, and it's made her want to help other women in similar situations to be the face of that compassion that she experienced when the Mother of God visited her.
1: You know, what's also remarkable is how devotion to Mary has survived decades of militant atheism in Cuba. And you went to Cuba. You smuggled rosaries into Cuba. Tell us about that trip, or those trips rather.
0: Yeah. So in the book, I share stories of smuggling all kinds of religious objects into Cuba, as well as money to political dissidents. And what struck me when I went to Cuba with my mother, this is where my mother is from. She left when she was 20 years old. Her whole family, everyone over the age of 15, was imprisoned during the Bay of Pigs invasion, including my mother. She was a political prisoner in Cuba. And what's oftentimes people don't understand is that there was really no contact between the people who left Cuba and the people who stayed behind. The communist government cut off all communications, and my mother wasn't allowed back in until the late 1990s. And so when I went with her, she had this fear that people wouldn't remember her, that the memories would be gone. And when we arrived to the village where her family had run a sugar mill, what struck me was that not only had the people remembered my mother and my mother's family and saved pictures of them and wedding pictures and baptism cards, they had deconsecrated the church. So the communist government had shut all the Catholic schools, expelled all the priests and nuns, converted churches into movie theaters and schools into, you know, different kinds of schools, you know, taken down the statues of Mary and Jesus. But in the backyard of this one family's house in this village, they had saved for 40 years these massive stained glass windows of Mary in a garden and Mary at the foot of the cross with Jesus dying on the cross. And what struck me going from house to house in this village, in a couple of different villages that we visited with my mother, was that inside of people's homes, they had preserved the image of Mary and Jesus in one form or another. But on the streets of Cuba, they had plastered all over every billboard and every wall on my mom's former Catholic school. They had put up the pictures of two men in military fatigues, Fidel Castro and Che Guevara, both symbols of worldly power and murdering worldly power. But yet inside of people's homes, it's the suffering mother. And what struck me was that Mother Mary is real because she's compassionate and because she ties people to the family of the church. And that worldly power may have military power and may have some kind of dominance, but that's not as strong as the spiritual power of the suffering mother.
1: Sorry, Margarita, I just wanted to ask you, I think you just answered the question there at the end. I was going to ask you why authoritarian regimes always fear religious devotion. It's because of the power, right?
0: You know what? You know what I think it is? Deep down inside of their conscience, they know that there's a spiritual power that's bigger than them. And you know how you know what happened to me when I was delivering some of these rosaries and money to a political dissident in Cuba? I ended up being followed by the secret police. And I didn't want to lead the secret police. Well, they're not so secret. You know, they're secret police, but they follow you in a very obvious way so that you know you're being followed. Well, I didn't want to lead them back to the family of the Cubans that I was staying with. So I walked to the cathedral in Santiago de Cuba. And I thought, let me dare this guy. You know, he can follow me into the church. He can go in there and drag me out. But let me see if he has the guts to do it. So I walked to that cathedral. I turned around. I looked him in the eyes. And I just kind of dared him with my eyes. And I went into that church, Richard. And I knelt down below the cross. And I grabbed my rosary. And I just stayed there for 20 minutes praying. And he didn't come in after me. He could have. But I thought to myself, if he comes in after me and takes me out of here, at least he knows he's going to have to answer to this power. So that worldly power, I believe God still gave those people a conscience. And I was calling out on his conscience that if you do this to me, you're going to have to pay spiritually.
1: Wow. That's courage and faith at work. Margarita Mooney Clayton is with us, and the book is When Mary Calls, Surprising Encounters with the Mother of God. We're going to talk a little bit about the power of sacred art as well, and how art can become a bridge between heaven and earth. We'll get to that conversation and much more as we discussed modern apparitions of the Virgin Mary. Here on Coast to Coast AM. My name is Richard Serrett. Stay with us.

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14: From ABC News. I'm Sherry Preston. A drone strike sparking a fire at the edge of the United Arab Emirates' Seoul nuclear power plant. The explosion highlighting the risk of renewed war between the U.S. and Iran. The price of oil up again this morning. The price of gas averaging $4.50 a gallon nationwide. Some 250,000 New Yorkers who ride the nation's largest commuter rail system to work every day are scrambling to find other ways of getting to the office as the Long Island Railroad strike enters its first work week. ABC's Anthony Johnson is outside MTA headquarters in Manhattan.
15: Talks beginning yesterday afternoon, and they went all the way until about 1:30 this morning before they broke off those talks, committed to coming back here once again this morning. Both sides say they'll be here at 7:30, but even if they agree to an agreement at this point in time, it really does nothing to save the Monday morning commute.
14: Louisiana Senator Bill Cassidy, the Republican doctor who voted to impeach President Trump for his role in the January 6th riots, losing his primary to a Trump-backed candidate.
16: With Cassidy now gone, just three of the 17 Republican members of Congress who voted to impeach the president remain. The rest have retired or lost their seats, all a striking reminder of the dominance President Trump still holds over his party.
14: ABC's Olivia Rubin. On the National Mall over the weekend, a prayer festival marking the 250th anniversary of the United States. Dwight Butler says he hopes the event will mark the return of the nation to Judeo Christian values.
17: I see everybody coming together here, and I think it's very important to know we're one nation under God, all people, one people nation.
14: In Austin, Texas, three people are now in custody for a string of random shootings. Mayor Kirk Watson.
18: There were four victims of gunshot wounds. One was serious, but is in stable condition.
14: There were at least a dozen shootings, vehicle thefts, and damage to homes. 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
19: Firefighters worked hard to put out a two-alarm fire at the Van Nuys commercial building over the weekend. The blaze reported in the 7400 block of North Valjean Avenue. No injuries reported. Large crowds gathered at the National Mall in D.C. for the Jubilee of Prayer Sunday.
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8: Napoleon Solo won the Preakness Stakes. The next race in the Triple Crown is the Belmont Stakes, June the 6th. The World FIFA Cup, the U.S. and Paraguay will be in Los Angeles on June the 12th. That's the latest. I'm Bob Montague.
13: Now, Sacramento traffic.
9: Road work on westbound 50 as the connector ramp to the Cap City Freeway. That is shut down for road work, and that's scheduled to reopen at 5 a.m. Also on westbound 50, it's the Stockton Boulevard on-ramp closed for some construction, and Caltrans is scheduled to have that reopened at around 6 a.m. And also on westbound 50, the 10th Street off-ramp closed for road work until 6 a.m. Traffic on the 10s every 10 minutes, mornings and afternoons. Joe Salvatore, KFBK News Radio, 93.1 FM, 1530 AM.
13: Now, Sacramento weather.
10: Overnight, clear skies, lows near 57 to 61. A breezy start for Monday morning, otherwise sunny, a high 85 to 89. A sunny hot day on Tuesday, a high 90 to 94. Sunny to partly cloudy, a hot one on Wednesday, a high 93 to 97. I'm AccuWeather Steve Williams on KFPK, Sacramento's News Radio.
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2: Hey, welcome back. Neil Diamond, Oh Mary.
0: Don't ever doubt in me.
2: Scientists may have found a bizarre new way to hunt for dark matter, not by seeing it, but by listening for it. A new study suggests dark matter could leave a faint fingerprint inside gravitational waves created when massive black holes collide billions of light years away. Researchers say spinning black holes may actually churn dark matter into dense clouds, almost like cosmic butter. When scientists examined dozens of black hole mergers, one signal appeared to carry the possible imprint of this mysterious invisible substance. It's far from proof, but for the first time, researchers believe dark matter may have whispered to us through the fabric of space-time itself. You can read more of this story in the news section of at coasttocoastam.com. 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More of our conversation coming your way next on Coast to Coast AM.

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2: 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I told them what I'm doing, and they said, "Well, what's it doing that it stopped that coughing?" I said, "I can't answer that. It just stopped it."
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0: And we are back with Margarita Mooney Clayton, PhD, the author of When Mary Calls, Surprising Encounters with the Mother of God. I love iconography. I love icons in the Greek Orthodox Church. And in your book, Aidenhart is presented as this renowned Orthodox Christian iconographer, artist, thinker, and his work explores the spiritual power of sacred art and icons. For those not familiar with iconography, and some people are misinterpret icons, they think that, you know, we pray to the icon, that we worship the icon, which isn't true, but explain maybe through the words of Aidenhart what iconography is all about, and why it's important.
1: Well, I met Aiden in England, where he lives now, during my honeymoon, because I married later in life and my husband had been an apprentice of Aiden. My husband and Aiden both came to faith through their artistic inspirations, right? So Aiden actually was not, although he's a world famous iconographer, he's made icons for King Charles, for many popes. He was raised non-religious and came into the Christian faith on his own by reading the Bible, then worshiped with a Baptist church. And so he wanted to integrate his love for making sculptures and the human form with what he was learning about Christianity, which was amazing to him, that Christianity teaches that humankind was redeemed by God and that we're not only redeemed spiritually, our bodies are redeemed, and that our bodies will come back in our afterlife. And so he was thinking, how do I use my love for art to show the dignity of the human person in art? And that's when somebody introduced him to the Greek Orthodox tradition of iconography, which precisely, as you said, Richard, is not a tradition of worshiping the piece of wood or the art, but of expressing what scripture tells us, which is that God revealed himself in human form, thereby redeeming our humanity and lifting our humanity up to have this capacity of being united with the eternal. So all of these miraculous experiences we've been talking about are profoundly spiritual experiences, but that also transform our very bodies more into the likeness and the image of God that we were created in. So what Aiden explains in his book, and he's done iconography for Protestant churches, Catholic churches, Orthodox churches, what he explains is that iconography is supposed to make visible to us the invisible reality of our redemption. And so iconography, the reason people look at it and they think, oh, this is kind of, it looks kind of strange, it's not because they don't know how to draw, but that they're trying to draw the human face where it's recognizable as the person, the saint, the prophet, Mary, Jesus, but transfigured. Because what the saints look like in heaven has already been transfigured, transformed through this encounter with God. So we will recognize each other and our family members in heaven, but we will have been filled and transformed into also a new being. So sacred art, Aiden really believes, communicates, not just in a kind of illustrative storybook sense, but it communicates, Richard, by creating a memory, by putting the people of the Gospels, the prophets, Moses, Aaron, Isaiah, and then, of course, Jesus Christ, Mary, putting those people in the present and reminding us that they're real to us. All of these encounters with the Mother of God I've been talking to you about are just a reminder that the people are forerunners in faith, are part of a family of God, and they're real to us. And they're really present in a, not in a bodily way right now, because they've already passed over into the other realm, but they're present to us spiritually. And so that's the purpose of icons. Two things that he says that icons can do is, first of all, show the dignity of the human person and remind us of the meaning of our redemption, that it's bodily and spiritual. Icons resist this kind of dualism between the material and the spiritual. And secondly, icons make the living presence of the prophets and the saints of Mary. Take them into our home, just like Jesus says on the cross to John, "Son, behold your mother." And from that day forward, the disciple took his mother into his home. I suggest that everybody listening, if you don't already, have an image of the Mother of God and Jesus in your home. They're really present to you. And if you gaze upon that image and lift your heart up to that image, they will be with you more and more. This is what this practice of prayer with images does, is it transforms us, it binds us to the people in the image who are really present to us and stand as a bridge between us and God.
0: Would you say that icons are a window into heaven?
1: Oh, absolutely. Icons are, that's one of the ways that they're described. And again, but what does that mean, Richard? They're windows into heaven because they show us the continuity between all of us have a unique existence and this incredible miracle that God, the eternal, takes on human form. The Word became flesh. God became a particular person at a particular moment in time. And each of us continues in the afterlife to have our unique existence. This is not reincarnation. And this is not Buddhism, where kind of the self disappears in the afterlife. No, in Christianity, we each have an essence, a soul, a unique existence, which continues with God after this life. And icons are a reminder of that. And when you worship in a church that has icons around you, you're not worshiping the icons. The icons are giving you this, if you want to call it, apocalyptic vision of the transformed world that we're all journeying towards. So these icons are meant to move our attention and to give us a visible, a tangible sense of the mystery that we're trying to approach through faith, while knowing we can never fully express what heaven looks like. It's beyond our imagination, but we can picture it. And by picturing it, our minds, our hearts are drawn towards that mystery, and it becomes more a part of us.
0: Let's talk about Tammy Peterson's story in the book and her experience with Mary, the Mother of God.
1: So Tammy Peterson, the wife of psychologist from Canada and public speaker Jordan Peterson, she became very ill. And this was about 6 years ago, and was hospitalized, and they couldn't figure out what was wrong, why her body was losing fluids. She had dropped down to under 100 pounds. She could, you know, her ribs were poking out, and she was told that she didn't have long to live. And she described to me, and I recount this in the book, she described that she approached her death kind of stoically. She was not a Christian at the time. She had been practicing kind of yoga and meditation, but not Christianity. And she just thought, I need to accept my fate. I'm going to die, and that's ordained. You know, that's my destiny. But when she shared the news with her son that she was going to die, he got so upset and so sad that she suddenly realized that her motherly love, her sacrifices as a mother, had been worthwhile. And she felt a strange presence enter her body. And she now thinks it was the Holy Spirit, but she felt spiritually somehow transfigured in this miraculous moment when she's talking to her son. And the miracle there was simply that she suddenly felt like her life had some worth to it and was worth fighting for. And in the hospital, while she's awaiting to see her fate, not knowing if she's going to make it or not, a friend who was Catholic showed up and began to teach her this practice of saying the rosary. Now, the rosary is a common devotion, a common way of calling on Mary's spiritual protection. And it consists of praying the Our Father, the Lord's Prayer, and then the Hail Mary prayer, which comes, the beginning of that prayer comes from Luke. Hail Mary, full of grace, the Lord is with you. Blessed are you among women, and blessed is the fruit of your womb. Those are the words of the angel Gabriel to Mary, and then of Elizabeth. And Tammy had known the Lord's Prayer from her childhood, and she learned the Hail Mary. And what you do with the rosary is you pair it with a different scene in scripture, the birth of Christ, the crucifixion of Christ, the resurrection. And you repeat these prayers while creating a visual image of what's going on in scripture. So the rosary prayers are meant to be a meditation on scripture. They're meant to concentrate the mind on a particular point of scripture. So that comes to you. And so for Tammy, this was like a reopening of her heart to Christianity. And she was just simply open, asking God for guidance. And she began to realize that every single line of the Lord's Prayer, "Thy will be done," that meant something really to her, that she was giving her life over entirely to God. She wanted to survive. But the most important thing that she says, Richard, was that as much as she wanted to survive, she didn't know if she would. But in giving over her will and saying, "God knows if I'm going to survive or not. This is my desire, but God, you know best. I entrust everything to you." She experienced a kind of spiritual freedom where even though she was suffering, she was now actually able to pray for other people and offer up her suffering for other people. And she began to just name all of the people that she loved in her life and ask God to protect them. And so when you're suffering, Richard, I don't know if you've experienced this or if callers have, that sometimes suffering can turn us in on ourselves and make us anxious, make us angry. But Tammy experienced a kind of spiritual freedom where her suffering didn't have to keep her from offering her love through prayer, which was all she could do when she's in the hospital. But those prayers were meaningful, and those prayers could actually reach people. And this was really freeing to her. But as she shares, although she was now suddenly one day they walked in and something had changed and her body was healed. And medically, nobody could explain what suddenly happened. But she was proclaimed healed, released from the hospital, and about 6 years have passed, and she's been fully healthy. So she did experience a miraculous healing. And wow. But then the question becomes, then what do you do, right? What do you do?
0: Right.
1: How do you
0: and
1: keep
0: what did
1: that?
0: You do?
1: Well, she put images in her house. She put up sacred images of Mary and Jesus. And she kept praying the rosary, and she read scripture, and she talked to somebody who explained to her the Nicene Creed, which was the result of a council of church fathers, church leaders in the year 700, in the 700s, but it's a statement of faith. And she felt that her conscience was calling her to join a church. It took her 5 years to go from that miraculous healing to baptism and confirmation in the Catholic Church. But she felt that to go from the miraculous to the everyday, she couldn't do that on her own. And she realized that the church, the community of the church, the hierarchy of the church, and even the authority of the church, which she really grappled with, that if she wanted to continue to serve other people and to give up her self-will and to belong and to help other people, she needed to do that through the body of Christ. And the body of the Christ has a mother and has a head. And so she was received into the Catholic Church, and she still prays the rosary every day. She reads scripture every day. She prays the Psalms. And Mary was then a bridge for her back to the scriptures and back to the church, which is why Mary's often called the mother of the church.
0: Right. I wanted to talk briefly about some more of these apparitions before the bottom of the hour here, which is fast approaching. Most of us are familiar with Our Lady of Guadalupe, which took place in the 1500s. And of course, Our Lady of Lourdes, and also in the 1850s, Our Lady of Fatima, perhaps the most famous during the First World War, 1917. Are there maybe lesser known but more modern apparitions that we may not be aware of the Virgin Mary?
1: You know, an interesting one, actually, Richard. I had a student in my class who is Egyptian, And there was an appearance of the Virgin Mary in Egypt in the 1960s. And what's so interesting about it, Richard, is that it was witnessed actually by a lot of Muslims and was understood by the Muslims to be Mary. Oftentimes, we don't realize that Muslims revere Mary as the mother of Jesus, not the mother of God, because they don't believe Jesus was God, but they do believe Jesus was a prophet, and they believe Mary was a very holy woman. And what's interesting there in the context of Egypt is how much persecution there has been of Christianity. But even in a context like that, that the mother of God can appear and both Muslims and Christians can recognize her as the mother of the people. And so what's interesting about that apparition, I mean, in Egypt, frankly, is still really suffering, and Christians in Egypt are really suffering. And so my Egyptian friend says that, you know, Christians in the Middle East have to really grapple with this reality that God is present to them, even in the midst of this very, very long prosecution and suffering. But there's something about the motherly, the maternal presence, which can call attention to the enduring presence of God, even in the midst of that tremendous suffering. So that's one, Our Lady of Zaytun. There was one in Rwanda, Our Lady of Kibeho. Again, Richard, a place where, you know, millions of people were slaughtered. And here's the Mother of God bringing a message of peace and unity, even in the midst of earthly destruction.
0: Right. That was in the 1980s. I think a series of them between 1981 and 1989. Mm-hmm. The one mentioned in Egypt, I think she appeared over a Coptic church before thousands of people. Thousands.
1: Yes.
0: It's remarkable. All right. We're going to open up the phone lines and take questions and comments about the Virgin Mary. Has Mary ever appeared to you or someone you know? We'd love to hear from you. We'll continue this conversation with Margarita Mooney Clayton, the author of When Mary Calls, right here on Coast to Coast AM.

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1: A mixed martial arts battle between former champs has ended in just 17 seconds. UFC Hall of Famer Ronda Rousey got in the ring over the weekend with former MMA pioneer Gina Carano in the first match ever to be broadcast live on Netflix. San Diego airport operations back to normal after a security alarm.
2: The issue started in Terminal 1 when three passengers tried to re-enter through an exit-only door after stepping out to smoke. The alarm led airlines to shut jet bridges and pause boarding while crews secured planes. Some passengers, including on a Southwest flight to Sacramento, had to get off and go back through security with added checks. Harbor police responded and bags were removed for inspection in at least one case. I'm John Fink.
1: The Dodgers swept the Angels in the freeway series over the weekend. They'll be in San Diego Monday through Wednesday preparing for a third world championship. That's the latest. I'm Bob Montague.
0: Now, Sacramento traffic.
3: We have roadwork also on eastbound 80. This is from 113 out towards Mace Boulevard. You'll find various lanes shut down due to Caltrans doing this roadwork project. They're scheduled to reopen at 5 a.m. Also on westbound 50 from Bradshaw Road out to the Cap City 99 split, you're going to find a number of lanes closed here for roadwork, and that continues on until 6 a.m. Traffic on the 10s every 10 minutes, mornings and afternoons. Joe Salvatore, KFBK News Radio, 93.1 FM, 1530 AM.
0: Now, Sacramento weather.
4: Clear skies for the overnight, a low 57 to 61. On Monday, breezy, sunshine, a high 85 to 89. A sunny hot day on Tuesday, high 90 to 94. Sunny to partly cloudy Wednesday, a high 93 to 97. I'm AccuWeather Steve Williams on KFBK, Sacramento's News Radio.
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1: Welcome back to the Black Crowes Soul Singing. A controversial new paper claims the Great Pyramid may have been more than a tomb, possibly some kind of cosmic communication device. The theory points to the pyramid's near-perfect alignment, its mysterious location, and a strange numerical coincidence between its latitude and the speed of light. The author even suggests the pyramids at Giza formed a kind of planetary signal system. Critics say the idea is highly speculative and unsupported by science, but the mystery remains. Were the pyramids built to honor the dead or communicate with the cosmos? You can check out the story in the carousel up at coasttocoastam.com. You know, some questions are so far outside the mainstream, most people are afraid to even ask them. Beyond Belief asks them anyway. Hosted by George Norrie, this groundbreaking series explores UFOs, consciousness, ancient civilizations, the afterlife, hidden dimensions, and the mysteries science still struggles to explain. Featuring researchers, experiencers, scholars, and seekers from around the globe, well over 600 episodes and still expanding the boundaries of what's possible. 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From healing wells in Ireland to underground churches in communist Cuba, tonight's conversation explores extraordinary modern encounters with the Virgin Mary. My conversation with Margarita Mooney Clayton and your calls next on Coast to Coast AM.
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0: And we are back with Margarita Mooney Clayton, the author of When Mary Calls, Surprising Encounters with the Mother of God. I just received this email from Miss M, a regular listener to Coast, and she's writing here about the mystery miracle tree of East 71st Street. Presumably that's in New York. Do you know anything about the miracle tree of East 71st, Margarita?
1: I do not know about that. I do teach a book called Robert Orsi's book, The Madonna of 115th Street, that's in East Harlem, that talks about the Marian, the Italian American devotion to Our Lady of Mount Carmel. But no, I don't know about the tree at East 71st Street. But New York, again, today a very secular place, but is filled with these beautiful shrines to Mary and old churches. And I think I would love to know more. And I would encourage anybody listening to stop in to a Catholic church or an Orthodox church or one of these shrines of Mary and just lift up your intentions and entrust yourself to Mary's maternal protection. She's real and she's looking to tie you to the faith and to bring you to her son, Jesus.
0: I hadn't heard about it either, and I just did a quick search. Let me just read here quickly from the website. It's called Ephemeral New York at .wordpress. Anyway, it started out as a mystery. In the 1980s or early 90s, a 6-inch ivory statue of the Virgin Mary suddenly appeared from a tree on 71st Street between 1st and York Avenues, probably the middle one. Oh, they're referring to an image here. The middle one below, which is boxed off. One account has it that the statue popped out after a truck knocked a limb down during a construction project. Another says that it materialized while workers were trimming branches. Upon seeing the little statue, the workers refused to cut anymore. Within days, the tree was enshrined by the faithful who came to honor the Virgin and leave behind objects of devotion. This was from a New York Times piece from 1998. There you go. This ivory statue suddenly appearing in this tree on East 71st Street. That's remarkable.
1: Isn't it remarkable how we can see in the material world these signs of God's presence that, again, seekers can recognize this, people of faith. It's unbelievable how God puts his signs of his presence in the world. And we're the ones whose hearts are hardened, who sometimes don't want to acknowledge it. But the signs really are everywhere. And that's the story of the Italian American devotion to Mary, that God's mysterious presence is coming to us all the time, but it's our vision is what's clouded.
0: Do you still believe Mary is actively intervening in the modern world right now?
1: I do. Now, what I do in the book, Richard, I of course talk about these miraculous stories, these dramatic encounters with Mary, but I also talk about, I mentioned the rosary, which is a daily practice. I mentioned that I'm a Catholic, and I conclude the book with me attending Mass on the feast day of Our Lady of Guadalupe. So we haven't had a Guadalupe kind of appearance in the United States. And if you don't know the story of Guadalupe, there was a young Aztec in the 1500s, Saint Juan Diego, who saw a vision of Mary. And when he reported it to the bishop was very skeptical. And so then he went back to the woman and she said, "We'll bring the bishop these roses." And he wrapped the roses up in his tilma, in his cloak. And when he unwrapped the cloak, there was an image of Mary. And it's wow. An image not made by human hands. It's been studied. It's, you know, it's there in the Basilica in Mexico City. And what happened after that was mass conversion amongst the Aztecs to Catholicism. So I'm not saying that there's a Guadalupe kind of appearance of Mary, but what I narrate in the book was that when I attended Mass on the feast day of Guadalupe as a Catholic, I'm worshiping Jesus in the Eucharist, but the service that fills the church around the Eucharistic service is a memory of God's incredible miracles through Mary and his love for us. And the biggest miracle through Mary is that Jesus came into her body. And so What religious rituals are meant to do is to keep present in our memory all of the miracles that have happened so that we leave transformed, but transformed in hope and in service and in charity. And really, Richard, I think one of the miracles that Mary wants to work in people's hearts is the miracle of forgiveness. We live in a time where people are angry and they're resentful. And the greatest freedom that someone like Sally experienced was the ability to forgive and to let go of anger. And it's a very controversial teaching of Christianity, but our
0: it's a
1: suffering
0: tough one.
1: Is not,
0: it is a tough one. Yeah.
1: It is
0: to forgive our enemies.
1: Oh, very tough. And if you've ever experienced, and for me personally, when I had to forgive people that I really didn't want to forgive, that's a miracle because it's God's grace working in me. And there's a way in which I know that that's not me, that that's supernatural grace allowing me to be the person that I can't be on my own. Those are the kinds of everyday miracles that we can all ask for and that we all need. But they're miracles that transform us for love and service.
0: All right, let's go to the phones, and we're going to start with Catherine in Indian Wells, California. Catherine, welcome to Coast. You're on the line with Margarita Mooney Clayton. Go ahead.
2: Hello. Thank you, Richard. And what a great guest, Margarita. I say the rosary every day, and I'm 68 years old. We used to have Latin Mass in our house. But I promised your lovely call screener, I'll keep this brief and bullet point. I could say a dozen things, but as a traditional Catholic, we view much as the saint, Mary, our mother, Virgin Mary, mother, as an intercessor. We don't pray to her as a god. Would you, first, that's my first little point. Do you want to answer that? You want me to give you my second?
0: Yeah, go ahead, Margarita. Did you want to respond to that? She's an intercessor. She's not, we're not praying directly to her, according to
2: she
0: Catherine.
2: She intercesses on our prayers and
0: on her behalf.
2: Pleads
0: right.
2: and prayers. Thank you.
1: A lot of times people want to say, oh, well, there's female archetypes across different religions. And I think the unique claim of Christianity is that God took on human flesh through a woman. And so in Christianity, as you're saying, God's presence to us in the world came through Mary. And so when we lift our prayers to Mary, we're going back to God the way that he came through us, through a woman. But Mary is not God. She is the vessel that brought God into the world. And again, as I mentioned earlier, at the Annunciation, Mary submits her will entirely to God. This is not a kind of, Mary is not a female goddess who has power unto herself. The power she has comes from being a mediator of God's power into the world, which I believe is what you're saying, Catherine.
0: Catherine, thank you for that. It seems to me we don't, or at least I don't know a lot about Mary before she became the mother of God. But I have been told recently, actually, we had a visitor in the house who has been studying this, and she said that Mary was given over to the temple in Jerusalem at a very young age. And she resided, I don't know if this is true, but she resided inside the Holy of Holies, where she was supposedly fed by an angel. And the Holy of Holies, of course, is where originally the Ark of the Covenant, was placed. And that kind of makes sense because, you know, Mary is, sort of became the Ark of the Covenant, of the New Covenant, right? Is any of that true?
1: So the best source for that I know of, Richard, is called the Proto-Evangelium of James. And yes, it is believed by tradition that Mary was, the term for it is called a temple virgin, so given over to the worship by her children. And there are images of this in Eastern Orthodox iconography of Joachim and Anna presenting Mary to the temple. And yes, it is believed that Mary had a special calling as a young woman that prepared her to become the mother of God. And the reason that this is relevant, but even if you don't have the Proto-Evangelium in your tradition, what you're saying, Richard, about Mary as the Ark of the Covenant is very similar to what I said earlier about the new Eve, that the way that Mary was understood in the early church was always thinking about imagery from the Old Testament. Because just as the early church had to grapple with who is Jesus based on what they knew from God's revelation in the Old Testament, they also had to grapple with who is this woman, Mary, the mother of Jesus, based on what they knew from the Old Testament. And so this title, this way of calling Mary the new Eve, which I mentioned, was a sign that just as the fall had come through a woman, the redemption of us, Jesus came into the world through the body of a woman, bringing us back to God. But also, as you said, Richard, it's incredible that a woman's body became the temple where God dwelt, right? And the Word was made flesh and dwelt amongst us. Now, God could have come into the world as a fully formed human adult, but he didn't. He came through the womb of a woman, which is why the Theotokos, which you mentioned, the God bearer. And she also was called, you're right, she's called the Ark of the Covenant, because in the temple, right, the Ark was the place where the sacred could be contained in the world. Well, Mary was the container. She was the container for God in the world. It's wild to think that. And so her body was the Ark of the Covenant.
0: Wow, very cool. Let's say hi to Gene in Douglas, Michigan. Gene, welcome to Coast. Good morning.
3: James, yes, I have a fascinating story to tell, and I swear with my hand on the Bible that every word of it is true. I'm Roman Catholic. I wear a religious item called a scapular, and this is what happened. I believe it to be a miracle. I was preparing a meal in a glass Pyrex dish. I set the dish on a burner along with by the other burner that I thought I had turned on, but I actually transposed the burners. I turned the wrong one on, so the one that should have been on was not the one the glass was on. So minutes passed, and I pick up the glass Pyrex dish that I was cooking a meal or preparing to cook a meal in, not expecting the burner to be hot under it. The glass fractured as I'm holding it. Now, the weird thing is, when I picked it up, there was no sensation that it was hot, and that's why I didn't realize it. The burner, I had a pot of water. That's the burner I had turned on accidentally. So when I pick up this glass Pyrex dish, the weight of what was in it and me picking it up, it fractured on the bottom, but it exploded like a pipe bomb in front of my face. And the only thing between it and me is the scapular, because I was holding it close because I kept hearing crackling. I'm looking at the water, and water doesn't crackle. It boils. And I'm like trying to make sense out of the weird noise because it didn't make sense. Well, the glass was fracturing as I'm holding it, not realizing it. But the weird thing is it wasn't hot to the touch. So the thing exploded in my face. Not a single piece of glass hit my eyes, face, or body, or arms, or chest. And the only thing between me and it was the scapular. Now, what happened, the glass blew all over the kitchen, down the hall. It was so loud, I thought I'd wake up my brother who was asleep. This is like at 2 a.m, and he didn't hear it, but it was a very loud explosion. So it took hours to pick up the glass. Then the end of the story, there was so much glass that was able to fill up a Kleenex box.
0: Gene, I got to jump in because we're just about out of time. That's a remarkable, that sounds like a miracle. A quick comment from Margarita.
1: Give thanks to God, and because God has given you that miracle, go out and serve other people with charity.
0: All right. Thank you for that great call, Gene in Douglas. I think we can squeeze really quickly if we move quickly. Jim in New York. Go ahead. You're on the air on Coast to Coast AM.
4: Hello. I just wanted to say that Mother Mary appeared to a friend of mine to save my life when a bunch of Satanists poisoned me and were murdering me to steal everything I had. She came in. I was under demonic possession. I lost 20, 30 pounds 8 years ago. And Mother Mary came in. My friend called me like 3 in the morning and said, what's going on? Mother Mary came to me and said, you're in trouble. And we figured out what was going on. We started praying to Mary, and everything worked out right. I got rid of them, and my life was saved by Mother Mary.
0: Thank you for that, Jim. Margarita, quick comment on Jim's miracle.
1: In the book of Revelation, in John's vision of the apocalypse, we see a woman clothed with stars with the moon under her feet, and she's crushing the head of the serpent. Mary is a spiritual warrior, and she is slaying the demons, and we can call on her protection to expel demons, and she will channel the power of God to expel those demons.
0: Do you have a favorite icon of the Virgin Mary?
1: My favorite icon of the Virgin Mary, so my husband is an iconographer, and there's one of his, which I gave to everybody at our wedding. I'm looking at it right here in my office, and it's an Italian style, Sienese, he calls it, but it's really just a gentle, tender image of mother and child, and Christ's eyes are meeting us, and Mary is looking at Christ. So Mary has got one eye kind of looking at us, but she's pointing our vision to her son, who's looking directly at us.
0: When Mary Calls, Surprising Encounters with the Mother of God. Margarita, how do we get a copy?
1: It's on Amazon, Barnes & Noble, Skyhorse Publishing, and I look forward to hearing from you. If you have stories to share, send me an email.
0: Fantastic. Margarita, I really enjoyed this. Thanks for spending some time.
1: Thank you.
0: Margarita Mooney Clayton, PhD. All right, coming up next on Coast to Coast AM, Maxim Furyk, author of Paranormal Apocalypse. Is This How It Ends? Stay tuned right here on Coast to Coast AM.

0: I'm Michelle McPhee, and in my new podcast, Kingdom of Fraud, I'm unraveling the strangest criminal alliance I've ever reported on, a polygamist from Utah and an L.A. Armenian businessman.
1: $1 billion fraud.
0: But how long can this alliance last?
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11: From ABC News, I'm Sherry Preston. As workers walk the picket lines, New York commuters speak out.
12: I feel they were making a good wage, so I don't believe any of this was necessary.
11: That man, one of 250,000 people looking for an alternate way to work this morning as the nation's largest commuter rail system is halted by a strike. ABC's Anthony Johnson is at the headquarters of the Metropolitan Transit Authority.
13: The two sides, that would be the five unions and the MTA, avoided each other on Saturday, which was the first day of the strike, and things broke down Friday, and it was bad news from there. The round of talks lasted until 1:30 this morning. That has been described at this point in time as being cordial.
11: Commuters are being loaded onto buses as government leaders urge companies to let people work from home. A weekend of staying inside for those in Austin, Texas, amid a shooting spree that left four people wounded.
14: The violence was centered in South Austin, but police across the city were put on alert.
15: These individuals are armed and dangerous. They shot four people already today.
14: Audio from Broadcastify, four people were wounded, one critically, hit at least a dozen shootings between Saturday and Sunday.
16: A motive? I don't know what a motive is. I don't know what motive would drive anybody to drive around senselessly in this city and in multiple parts of the city shooting.
14: Austin Police Chief Lisa Davis says the youngest suspect is 15. Jim Ryan, ABC News.
11: On the National Mall this weekend, an America-themed prayer event to mark the nation's 250th. Defense Secretary Pete Hegseth praising the first president during remarks.
17: Amid all the bleak nights, the loss and despair, the lack of proper support, George Washington performed a profound act. He prayed.
11: President Trump saying on social media there won't be anything left of Iran if it doesn't agree to the ceasefire and reopen the Strait of Hormuz. The Israeli military intercepting boats that are part of the latest wave of flotillas attempting to break the aid blockade in Gaza. 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
18: The dispute over Oakland's airport name is over. The new name is Oakland San Francisco Bay Airport. Now, the agreement ends a trademark lawsuit with San Francisco. The conflict began 2 years ago. A new study has found a brain chemistry difference in people with anxiety.
19: Scientists at the University of California found that people with anxiety disorders have lower levels of choline, a nutrient needed for healthy brain function. The strongest difference was noted in the prefrontal cortex, the area tied to emotional control and decision-making. Researchers say the discovery is the first clear chemical brain pattern linked to anxiety and could lead to new nutrition-based these treatments. I'm Lisa Carton.
6: Napoleon Solo won the Preakness Stakes. The next race in the Triple Crown is the Belmont Stakes, June the 6th. The Dodgers swept the Angels in the Freeway Series. That's the latest. I'm Bob Montague.
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7: We have road work on eastbound 50 as between River Road and the Highway 1599 split. You're going to find various lanes shut down for road work, and this is scheduled to go on until 6 a.m. Also on eastbound 50, the 15th Street off-ramp has been shut down for some construction, and that road work also is scheduled to wrap up at around 6 a.m. Traffic on the 10s every 10 minutes, mornings and afternoons. 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
10: Now, Sacramento weather.
9: Overnight, clear skies, lows near 57 to 61. A breezy start for Monday morning, otherwise sunny, a high 85 to 89. A sunny hot day on Tuesday, a high 90 to 94. Sunny to partly cloudy, a hot one on Wednesday, a high 93 to 97. I'm AccuWeather Steve Williams on KFPK, Sacramento's News Radio.
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27: Clock is ticking. Good morning, I'm Gordon Deal, along with Nicole Murray, on this Monday, May 18th. Glad you could be with us. Here's what we have for you this hour.
28: President Trump has delivered another warning to Iran about reaching an agreement to end their conflict.
27: Three teenagers have been arrested for random shooting sprees in Austin, Texas that have left four people injured.
28: U.S. officials say American forces killed an estimated 20 Islamic State terrorists in northeast Nigeria.
27: And how people using weight loss drugs are putting a dent in restaurant revenue.
29: Well, one thing they're doing is trying to highlight protein, and that's really something that folks on these drugs really crave because it can cause the loss of muscle, and protein is helpful for muscle. So you'll see McDonald's is now highlighting the protein in its Egg McMuffins and other meals, and they hope that will help.
27: Heather Haddon at the Wall Street Journal on how GLP-1 users are forcing restaurants to change their strategies. President Trump is claiming on social media that the clock is ticking for Iran, warning that there won't be anything left of them if Tehran can't reach agreement with his administration. Trump wants a deal to end the war, but Iran's rejection of many of his demands and refusals to make meaningful concessions on its nuclear program has reintroduced the military option. Meanwhile, Pakistan's interior minister visited Tehran over the weekend for talks with senior Iranian leaders about the deal for ending the war. Maryland Democratic Senator Chris Van Hollen on NBC's Meet the Press.
0: Prime Minister Netanyahu said that he'd been waiting 40 years for somebody to go to war with him in Iran. He found a president stupid enough to do it. I blame Donald Trump for that decision, but here we are.
27: Axios was first to report that Trump is expected to convene his top national security team in the Situation Room tomorrow. Separately, Amnesty International says Iran put to death over 2,100 people last year, a figure more than double that of 2024. Police in Texas say they've arrested three juveniles they believe were connected to 12 shooting incidents across the city that injured four people. Struck two fire stations and triggered a shelter-in-place order in South Austin. Austin Police Chief Lisa Davis said investigators took a 15-year-old and 17-year-old into custody following the shootings, which began late Saturday and continued into Sunday morning.
16: A motive? I don't know what a motive is. I don't know what motive would drive anybody to come and drive around senselessly in this city and in multiple parts of the city shooting.
27: The Manor Police Department said a third suspect, a 16-year-old who fled following a pursuit earlier in the day, had been detained. Authorities said the 17-year-old already had a warrant connected to the theft of a firearm from the same store where the 15-year-old allegedly stole another gun. Police said the suspect stole multiple vehicles throughout the spree and fired shots at apartment complexes, homes, pedestrians, and two fire stations. Thousands gathered on the National Mall yesterday for a day of prayer, worship music, and patriotic speeches for an event celebrating the nation's 250th anniversary. The event, called Rededicate 250, featured Trump administration officials, conservative Christian leaders, and musicians. Organizers billed it as a chance to solemnly rededicate our country as one nation under God. Trump, in a recorded message:
1: "If my people, which are called by my name, shall humble themselves and pray and seek my face and turn from their wicked ways, then will I hear from heaven and will forgive their sin and will heal their land."
27: The programming featured speeches from cabinet officials, more than a dozen Christian faith leaders, and one rabbi. Supporters described it as a public affirmation of faith in America, but critics saw it as blurring the line between religion and politics. The event was hosted by Freedom 250, a public-private organization backed by Trump that's planning a series of events ahead of the nation's 250th anniversary. If you've missed anything from today's show, by the way, there's an easy way to catch up. All you have to do is tell your Alexa, Siri, or Google to play This Morning with Gordon Deal. 11 minutes after the hour on This Morning, America's First News. 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

0: Edgy, smart, bringing you what you need to know. This is America's First News, This Morning with Gordon Deal.
1: Thanks for spending time with us. Welcome into Monday. As more lawmakers than usual leave Congress, it begs the question, is this a one-off spike or a larger sign of things to come? Here's Valerie Yerk, House leadership reporter at Roll Call. Valerie, give us numbers.
2: Yeah, especially in the House. I mean, granted, there's more of them, but 56 members total are planning on not returning next year. And, you know, by that count, that includes people who are just retiring, not running for re-election, or running for a separate office, whether that's back in their home state or sometimes even the Senate. You know, some House members are hopping over there. But still, a lot of members and the majority of them are Republicans, and the majority of those Republicans are from safe red seats. And so when you look at the numbers haven't been this high since, I think the analysis we did said, since the 1992 cycle, when I think something around like 60 members said that they were not coming back the following year. So it's been decades since the numbers were this high. And so, and when you look in the Senate, again, I believe it's the numbers up about 11, and still mostly Republicans who won't be coming back next year.
1: Wow. So if there's safe red districts being left behind, it's not just about midterm pressures here, right? What else is going on?
2: Right. So a lot of it points to members being frustrated with how little they get done. You know, the legislative productivity rate for this Congress has been pretty low. People just aren't able, even if they have a good idea and they're a member of majority and they have leadership backing, that doesn't necessarily mean that it'll cross the finish line and they can, and in the end, it's they're not bringing home their priorities to their districts. There's a lot of reasons for that. You know, one big one, I think, is, you know, political polarization. And another one is kind of this environment that makes it easier for the quote unquote show horse members, or those members that you see on TV a lot or kind of vie for the spotlight. Helps them to thrive. So I think a lot of members are just like, I'm not seeing return on my investment here. And, you know, they're like, I'm out.
1: I think it was a former lawmaker you talked to who said something along those lines, right? There are some people just want clicks. They're not interested in getting anything done.
2: Exactly, yeah. I believe that was Congressman Dan Kildee from Michigan. It really is so much click-driven, and it starves. I mean, the so-called workhorse member, those members that keep their head down, kind of stay out of the limelight and really just focus on bringing, you know, money for projects home to their districts or, you know, other priorities. I mean, like I said before, even if you're in the majority and you have something backed by leadership, it's just harder to get that stuff done now.
1: Yeah. We're speaking with Valerie Yerk, House leadership reporter at Roll Call. The story is called Screw This, I'm Out, Why Members of Congress Are Retiring. How about the role of redistricting, Valerie?
2: Yeah, so the redistricting push has really thrown a wrench in this, and especially the Supreme Court decision last month on regarding the Voting Rights Act. And so what looked like before this, a pretty confident House Democrat majority win in November, at least House Democrats were pretty confident, is looking a little more blurry now because there's a lot of states across the South, a lot of are going back and redistricting, trying to get more Republican seats. And it's honestly a mess. It's hard to keep up with. I mean, every day there's more news about a state legislature coming out and saying, you know, we're gonna add more red seats, for instance. We're gonna add more Republican seats to our map. In this kind of mid-decade redistricting push. And then the next day, some state Supreme Court strikes it down. It's always this back and forth. And aside from just like fatigue, it also makes it complicated for members to plan out, you know, where they could even campaign. Jeez. Over the next few months. it's definitely, if anything, it'll cause more retirements probably in the next few months, you know, according to what experts are looking at.
1: Thanks, Valerie. Valerie Yerk, House Leadership Reporter at Roll Call. 19 minutes now after the hour on This Morning, America's First News. Here's Nicole Murray.
3: And now, the three big things you need to know. Number one.
4: President Trump says the clock is ticking for Iran, warning there won't be anything left of them if Tehran does not get moving fast to make a peace deal. House Speaker Mike Johnson on Fox News.
5: We're pushing it as aggressively as we can because we know that gas prices, we're acutely aware of the what that means to American families, and we got to get that settled out. And I can tell you that the entire administration and all of us in Congress, Republicans, are working on that.
4: Oil prices rose after President Trump's comments.
3: Number two.
4: Austin police have arrested three juveniles who investigators believe were connected to 12 shooting incidents across the city that injured four people, struck two fire stations, and triggered a shelter-in-place order. Police Chief Lisa Davis.
6: We had shootings, robberies, car auto robberies, and then we had the shots that took effect on people. So four people were shot. Total four people. We had buildings, apartments that were shot into.
4: Davis added that the suspects stole at least four vehicles as they traveled throughout the city.
3: Number three.
4: Two fighter jets have collided in midair during an air show at the Mountain Home Air Force Base in Idaho. A Naval Air Force's spokesperson said all four air crews safely ejected from both aircraft yesterday, and an investigation is underway. CBS News reports each aircraft costs roughly $67 million. New York officials are urging commuters to work from home today as a strike by Long Island Railroad workers threatens to disrupt travel for hundreds of thousands of residents across the region. Governor Kathy Hochul.
7: This strike would not have been possible if the Trump administration had not taken the highly unusual step last fall of releasing labor unions from mediation. Unfortunately for our commuters, the direct consequence of this action is the strike we have today.
4: It is the first LIRR strike in roughly 30 years. CDC data says that emergency room visits for tick bites have reached their highest levels for this time of year since 2017 due to warmer temperatures. The Northeast states are seeing the largest increase as of April. The Midwest is the second most affected region. Michael retook the top spot at the box office this weekend, scoring an additional $26 million domestically and nearly $84 million globally. In second, The Devil Wears Prada 2, which pulled in another $18 million in the U.S.
1: Man, looks like I'm going to wind up watching Michael at home. I'm just not sure I can make it to the theater.
4: I don't love the movie theater experience anymore. I'd rather be at home on my couch, pajamas.
1: Pajamas.
4: You know?
1: Sipping wine.
4: Yeah.
1: Something like that.
4: My mind.
1: Some sort of cocktail. Thank you, Nicole. 22 minutes now after the hour on This Morning, America's First News.

I know that hiring can be challenging. You sort through tons of resumes and you get too many so-so applicants. You're just waiting for someone to match your role perfectly. Well, now, there's a place where you can meet them fast.

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0: Thanks for joining us. Taking weight loss drugs means eating less, and for many Americans, dining out less, too. A growing body of research shows that people on GLP-1s are denting the restaurant business by cutting back on visits. Analysis from Heather Hatton, restaurant reporter at the Wall Street Journal. Heather, what are we seeing?
1: Well, we're still figuring it all out. What we do know is lots of Americans are taking these drugs, right? It's millions of people and expected to be millions more as the pill form comes out and is more widely adopted and covered by insurances. And more people turn to these drugs to try to lose weight. And in surveys that analysts have done of these users, many say that they reduce their restaurant visits when they're on these drugs. They pare back their visits. They also, when they go out to eat, maybe they get fewer entrees. They tend to not drink as much. So that means both a loss of visits and also a loss of actual spending once they're at the restaurant. Now, this is going to impact, it seems, different kinds of restaurants differently. So, you know, you think of the Chipotles and those fast casual chains that really emphasize protein and the ability to have fresh ingredients and customize their bowls or sides. Those tend to do better, those kinds of restaurants, while fast food does a little worse. So we're still getting our arms around it, but it does seem like there's some winners and losers as these drugs become more prevalent.
0: Yeah. So if fast food may be in the crosshairs here, are they going to be forced to change their offerings if they haven't already?
1: Well, one thing they're doing is trying to highlight protein, and that's really something that folks on these drugs really crave because it can cause the loss of muscle, and protein is helpful for muscle. So you'll see McDonald's is now highlighting the protein in its Egg McMuffins and other meals, and they hope that will help kind of cancel out some of this, you know, this drop. But, you know, French fries just, it's hard to make the health case for things that are deeply fried or deep fried, you know, fried chicken. So those are a little tougher. So you might see some, you know, smaller portion sizes for some of these types of fattier foods that the chains might offer in the future.
0: We're speaking with Heather Hatton, restaurant reporter at the Wall Street Journal. The story is called GLP-1 Users Are Taking a Bite Out of the Restaurant Business. I thought it was interesting, too. Restaurants might be making all these efforts and tweaks and such, and I guess the surveys show that a lot of people actually don't stay on the GLP-1s once they're on them.
1: Yeah, so that's why it's so difficult to really understand what's going on, and I can kind of sympathize with these restaurants. So people will take the drugs, maybe they'll lose a lot of weight and then go off them, maybe they'll cycle back on them. Maybe not everyone in the one household is on the drugs at one time, and of course there's the expense. I mean, these drugs, you know, some insurance covers it and some don't, so it can be expensive to stay on them for good. So it's hard for a restaurant. It's just really hard to know how much to sink into this right now.
0: Thanks, Heather. Heather Hatton, restaurant reporter at the Wall Street Journal. By the way, if you've missed anything from today's show, you can stream or download the podcast. It's available every day on Apple, Google, Spotify, or wherever you get your podcasts. 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
1: A mixed martial arts battle between former champs has ended in just 17 seconds. UFC Hall of Famer Ronda Rousey got in the ring over the weekend with former MMA pioneer Gina Carano in the first match ever to be broadcast live on Netflix. San Diego airport operations back to normal after a security alarm.
2: The issue started in Terminal 1 when three passengers tried to re-enter through an exit-only door after stepping out to smoke. The alarm led airlines to shut jet bridges and pause boarding while crews secured planes. Some passengers, including on a Southwest flight to Sacramento, had to get off and go back through security with added checks. Harbor police responded and bags were removed for inspection in at least one case. I'm John Fink.
1: The Dodgers swept the Angels in the freeway series over the weekend. They'll be in San Diego Monday through Wednesday preparing for a third world championship. That's the latest. I'm Bob Montague.
0: Now, Sacramento traffic.
3: We have road work on westbound 50 as the connector ramp to the Cap City Freeway. That is shut down for road work, and that's scheduled to reopen at 5 a.m. Also on westbound 50, it's the Stockton Boulevard on-ramp closed for some construction, and Caltrans is scheduled to have that reopened at around 6 a.m. And also on westbound 50, the 10th Street off-ramp closed for road work until 6 a.m. Traffic on the 10s every 10 minutes, mornings and afternoons. Joe Salvatore, KFBK News Radio, 93.1 FM, 1530 AM.
0: Now, Sacramento weather.
4: Clear skies for the overnight, a low 57 to 61. On Monday, breezy, sunshine, a high 85 to 89. A sunny hot day on Tuesday, high 90 to 94. Sunny to partly cloudy Wednesday, a high 93 to 97. I'm AccuWeather Steve Williams on KFBK, Sacramento's News Radio.
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11: Thanks for spending time with us. Welcome into Monday, May 18th. Gordon Deal with Nicole Murray. Some of our top stories and headlines. Trump warns that Iran, the clock is ticking for Tehran to find an agreement to end their conflict. Three teenagers arrested in Austin, Texas for random shootings that injured four people. U.S. forces killed an estimated 20 ISIS terrorists in Nigeria yesterday. The New York City commute being upended this morning thanks to a strike by Long Island Railroad workers. England's Aaron Rye won the PGA Championship at Aronimink outside Philadelphia. And the secret to a long life, according to a 103-year-old World War II vet from Georgia, That story in about 20 minutes.

0: side was obviously weaker. And so, and then I couldn't walk. And so I sat down, got my building to call 911, and was very, very quickly to the ER. And I had had what's called a hemorrhagic stroke, which is a brain bleed in my brain stem. And going to, calling 911 and going to the hospital probably saved me all kinds of stuff, maybe even my life. So it is, unfortunately, when you have a stroke, you know, they obviously look to see, do you have high blood pressure? And I have never had high blood pressure. So it was additionally confounding. So they think that I coughed myself, because I was coughing really hard with my bronchitis to the point that my whole body was coughing, that I burst a blood vessel in my brain while coughing. That's really the best explanation they've got right now. So besides never coughing again, there's nothing else. Oh, so I'll tell you what, though, you know, it was very, because in my, I was still thinking okay. My speech was okay. My vision was okay. It was just, I had a terrible headache, and wow, my left side was really weak. And it's still weak, but I'm working on it. But when your brain's working pretty well, you have a lot of time to lay there in the middle of the night in bed jail, because they wouldn't let me get up by myself, yep, thinking about what's most important. And that's a great theory, and we all say, oh, if you got your health, you got everything. We have all those platitudes that are nothing but platitudes until it affects you. And I remember being in the ICU saying to the nurse, and I got really teary-eyed, and I said, I wasn't ready to be old. Man. And she said, nobody is.
1: Did you think you were going to die at any point?
0: No. No. Mm-mm. I didn't, because they got in there and said, there doesn't seem to be any systemic problems. No, I never thought that. But I knew that things would change. And as I'm sitting there thinking about how we do this as human beings, we say things like, I'm going to work till I'm 70. I'm going to do this until I'm going to travel in my 70s. But we all know, if we're being realistic, we all know that we can list several people, each person, who had that as a goal, who never got there. And so it really makes you focus on what matters day to day. And because I can only do so much right now as I'm building back. So I just focus on the things that are most important. And the things that aren't, I can look at and say, when can I do this again? Or do I ever need to do those things again? Oh. So I got right. It's, you just get a lot more focused. And I look at this as a kick in the seat of the pants, a warning call, because I've had perfect health. This is my first time I've ever
1: I was going to say, because, you know, you mentioned as we were chatting off the air about ignoring your body, but you take care of yourself.
0: Yeah, yeah. And I've never been in the hospital. And so I had almost an arrogance, I would say.
1: Okay.
0: About, well, that's not going to happen to me. But then you forget that in your head you feel 30, but you're not. And the body, I mean, time is undefeated in terms of, you know, taking down your body parts. And I hope that I have another 20 years. But I think it's very, I think we have to act as if we don't. In terms of, are you in a job you hate? Why are you staying there? Or have you wanted to start this side hustle or do this or pursue this or go here? My heavens. Now, tomorrow. You know, I used to think that way too, even though I knew intellectually it's a very dangerous way to think because there is no tomorrow. So now I'm like, okay, so I don't know. Is there something wrong with my head? I don't know. We're still trying to figure that out. But what does that mean for how I spend my time and what I worry about?
1: Yeah.
0: So it's just, you know, we see our parents go through it. We see other people go through it. And we know it's coming in some way. And thankfully, it's not good to sit and think about it and obsess over it. But it's made me think, when is it okay to get on an airplane again? Oh, am I going to burst another blood vessel on the airplane? And will I be high over, you know, New York or something? So it makes you double think everything. But I don't want to do that to the point of not doing anything.
1: Thanks, Julie. Julie Bauke, career strategist known as Julie on the Job, as she recovers from a recent stroke. 20 minutes now in front of the hour. On This Morning, America's First News. Coming up next, the 14-year-old with a lot of unauthorized bus driving experience. 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
0: Thanks for joining us. Welcome into Monday. It is time now for the Mic Drop with this morning's Mike Gavin.
11: Good morning. Well, we have a couple of stories of vehicle hijinks to talk about today. We start overseas, where a Norwegian teenager is a big fan of going on joyrides in buses. News reports say that police were alerted over the weekend about a young driver behind the wheel of a bus. The bus was allegedly stolen in Oslo and found more than 3 hours away in Grimstad. Thankfully, no one, including the boy, were harmed in the incident. And maybe that's because this 14-year-old now has a lot of miles behind the wheel of buses, with this being, according to police, at least the third time in 6 months that he's stolen one. The boy was taken into custody by police and child welfare services.
0: What in the world?
11: I mean, at least he knows, I guess, what he wants to do for a living. So many of us, you know, don't really know what we're good at, or we don't know what we're interested in. Yeah. He knows what he's interested in and apparently good at, because he's been driving all over Norway. I think at one point he made his way into Sweden in one of these trips, and has not, as far as I know, got into accidents, has not hurt anybody. So, you know, he's got a future all mapped out.
0: That's something. Why, does he pick up any passengers along the way, or is he like solo trips here?
11: Doesn't seem like it. Seems like he's just taking rides by himself.
0: Time to update the LinkedIn profile, too.
11: That's what I'm talking about.
0: 14 years old, experienced bus driver. Doesn't need a degree. I mean, he's already got the experience thing locked down, right?
11: I mean, that certification would just be a waste of money at this point, right?
0: Wow. Child welfare services, though.
11: Yeah. I guess that's the reason that he's just kind of walking around, you know, just like kind of scoping out buses.
0: Yeah.
11: I don't know where the parents fit.
0: How about
11: picture.
0: That chat with your teenager, though?
11: Yeah.
0: Listen, son, we need to stop stealing buses. Right. There's a lot of things, like, you know, drugs, sex, whatever. Like, stealing buses. I,
11: It's pretty obvious.
9: Never come across my radar screen ever in all those chats.
11: I don't think so. And closer to home, we take you to Fond du Lac County, Wisconsin, where footage from a high-speed chase there earlier this month shows a fleeing driver going airborne and jumping his car over another Dukes of Hazzard style. According to local TV reports, the Wisconsin State Patrol stopped the car and then called for backup because of an active felony warrant. As a sheriff's deputy and another trooper arrived, the driver took off. A high-speed pursuit began and eventually came to an end when the driver lost control, went into a ditch, then up the embankment, flying over another car and landing in a field on the other side of the road. Having miraculously survived that, the 44-year-old driver wasn't ready to surrender, fleeing on foot before he was eventually tased by police.
9: That was insane video.
11: I mean, it's something you just don't see in real life. I mean, that perfectly, it was absolutely perfectly timed to go right over another car that was on the road, cleared it by a good few feet, yep, and then somehow landed, I guess, safely on the other side of the road. Thankfully, there's a field on the other side of the road and not a building of some kind.
9: Yeah.
11: Landed in the field and was able to get out and run away. That's how unscathed he was.
9: There's so much that could have gone wrong with that.
11: Oh, yeah.
9: Like, fatally wrong.
11: Oh, yeah.
9: It was incredible.
11: For him and a number of other people.
9: I thought you were going to, when I saw the video, I thought you were going to say, here's what AI has done. I thought, wow, that's really good. But
11: yeah,
9: that was actual video.
11: As far as we know, that was completely real.
9: Jeez, thank you, Mike. 13 minutes now in front of the hour on This Morning, America's First News.
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1: 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Once again, here's Nicole Murray.
0: And now, the three big things you need to know. Number one.
2: President Trump is warning Iran that the clock is ticking for their leaders to agree to a peace deal and cautioned if Tehran does not come up with a better offer, they are going to get hit much harder. Maryland Senator Chris Van Hollen on NBC on whether China is needed to end the Middle East conflict.
3: I don't think we need China's support. I think the fastest way to end the war in Iran is just to stop digging a hole even deeper. And that's what we should do right now. After all, Donald Trump was the candidate who said he was going to keep us out of wars.
2: Oil prices went higher after Trump's comments.
0: Number two.
2: The president and Christian leaders have kicked off America's 250th birthday with a religious rally at the National Mall. Vice President J.D. Vance in a pre-recorded video at the White House.
4: To the opening prayer of our first Continental Congress, to Lincoln's call for national thanksgiving in the midst of the Civil War, to this very gathering today. We have always been and still are a nation of prayer.
2: The event featured Trump administration officials, conservative Christian leaders, and musicians.
0: Number three.
2: An Ebola outbreak in the Democratic Republic of Congo and Uganda has been declared a public health emergency by the World Health Organization after 80 deaths were attributed to the disease. WHO officials added there is a high risk the disease could spread even further to countries sharing land borders. CBS News reports that at least six Americans have been exposed to the virus in the region. Russian officials say Ukraine has launched more than 550 drones targeting more than a dozen areas in the region, including Moscow. At least three people were killed and roughly a dozen others were injured during Sunday morning's attack. Ukrainian President Volodymyr Zelensky said the attacks were in response to Russia's ongoing drone and missile launches aimed at cities around Ukraine. Three people have been killed and at least five others were injured when a driver crashed into multiple cars and pedestrians in Oakland, California. Authorities have not released additional details about what led to Saturday's crash, and the driver's identity has not been made public. Aaron Rye turned heads after he won the PGA Championship over the weekend. Hear the call on CBS of Rye sinking a long putt in the 17th hole, giving him a four-shot lead.
5: That is exquisite!
2: Rye is the first English golfer to win the PGA Championship since 1919.
1: It's a 68-foot putt. Oof. 68 feet. Remarkable. Thank you, Nicole. 6 minutes now in front of the hour.
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0: Thanks for joining us. A World War II Army veteran from Eastern Georgia credits living a long life to a 17-word motto. TheHealthy.com says James Sneed, who's 103, revealed he has moved through his life guided by a saying that a school teacher taught him while he was growing up in Shiloh, Alabama, roughly around 1932. You may have heard the coach of the Chicago Bears highlight it during last football season. It goes like this: good, better, best, never let it rest till the good become better and the better become best. When Sneed turned 18, he joined the Army just a few months after Pearl Harbor. He spent time in North Africa, Italy, Switzerland. As for what's next, Sneed will celebrate his 104th birthday in September and do so at his local YMCA. For Nicole Murray and Mike Gavin, I'm Gordon Deal. 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
5: Good morning to you. It is Monday, May 18th. Boy, what a windy weekend. We had wind damage, power outages over the weekend, and our red flag warning, and those winds still in effect this morning. Trade and tariffs took a backseat to Taiwan. President Trump is talking about what happened in China. And what did the governor mean about a break-the-glass moment for Democrats in the gubernatorial race? It's our talkback clip this hour and your chance to decode the message. Those stories straight ahead. Let's get outside and check traffic now and say good morning to Roy Lamella.
6: 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Speaking of the wind, just a little breezy across the Yellow Causeway going both east and westbound. So if you're driving a big rig, a high-profile vehicle, make sure you're taking it easy across the causeway. Otherwise, no delays as you're making way to Davis. 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Traffic on the 10s every 10 minutes, mornings and afternoons. Roy Lamella, KPK News Radio, 93.1 FM, 1530 AM.
7: Breezy with plenty of sunshine today, quite warm with highs in the mid and upper 80s. Clear tonight, lows from the mid-50s to 60 degrees. Very warm Tuesday with plenty of sun, highs in the upper 80s to low 90s. Sunny to partly cloudy and hot Wednesday with highs in the low to mid-90s. I'm AccuWeather meteorologist Jason Caterina on KFBK, Sacramento's News Radio.
5: And we're starting off pretty warm. It's already 59 degrees in Sacramento with our top local story.
1: California Wildfire Watch. Red flag warning. 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
5: After a weekend of damaging winds, scattered power outages, and several small brush fires across Northern California, red flag warnings remain in effect for Sacramento and much of Northern California and the San Joaquin Valley. Authorities say windy, dry conditions helped fuel fires in places like Stanislaus County and along the American River Parkway in Sacramento over the weekend. As KFPK's John Harper reports, Those winds today means power could still be temporarily shut off.
8: Low humidity, gusty winds. That's a combination that raises fire danger across the KFBK listing area. PG&E is on alert with something they call PSFS. That stands for Public Safety Power Shutoffs. Power could go off at times, both today and tomorrow, in parts of San Joaquin, Solano, Stanislaus, and Yolo counties. Meantime, CAL FIRE Battalion Chief David Acuna says we've got a lot of available fuel for a potential brush fire.
9: What you don't see is that there are layers and layers of dead grass from previous years of spring growth and summer dying. All of that is waiting to burn.
8: PG&E has experience with power lines and fires. The Dixie Fire was caused by a tree that made contact with the 12,000-volt power line. Burned almost 1 million acres and 1,300 structures 5 years ago.
5: Now, PG&E says more than half of its 788 circuits in high-risk fire areas have safety settings on them. Those settings can automatically shut off power when a line is damaged or comes in contact with vegetation. Our top national story, President Trump says tariffs barely came up during his two-day summit with Chinese President Xi Jinping. Instead, he says much of the conversation focused on Taiwan, a major flashpoint in the relationship between the U.S. and China. Here's Olivia Rinaldi.
10: President Trump said they actually didn't talk about tariffs during their two-day summit in Beijing. He said instead they spent an entire night talking about Taiwan. Now, that's extremely notable because Taiwan is a democratic island about 100 miles off of mainland China. And Xi Jinping warned President Trump that this could be a source of tension between the U.S. and China if the U.S. were to assist Taiwan militarily, if China were to choose to invade Taiwan.
5: That's CBS's Olivia Rinaldi. Now, for more of what matters this morning, here's Mark Dembski.
11: Good morning and happy Monday to you, Christina. You know, today is the deadline to register to vote here in California for the June 2nd primary. KFBK's Kevin Tripp with the details.
12: Eligible voters who missed today's registration deadline can still cast their ballots. They can use California's same-day voter registration process at county election offices or at voting sites through Election Day. Early voting is already underway. Registered voters can return their ballots by mail, at an official drop box, or at a polling place. Kevin Tripp, KFBK, Sacramento's News Radio.
11: California lawmakers are backing away from a proposed statewide cell phone ban in schools after pushback from local educators and school leaders. The original bill would have required every K through 12 school in California to ban student cell phone use on campus and during school trips. However, after concerns from school boards and administrators, lawmakers revised that proposal to exclude high schools and avoid a one-size-fits-all approach. Opponents argued districts already face different challenges and should keep control over their own policies. They also pointed out that current state law already requires schools to adopt their own cell phone rules starting in July. In other news this morning, researchers studying Lake Tahoe say they are still trying to understand the growing problem of microplastics in the lake and where the pollution is actually coming from. KFBK's Daniel Martindale explains.
13: Scientists say tiny plastic particles have been found throughout Tahoe's waters, with some studies showing concentrations higher than many other lakes and reservoirs. Researchers believe the plastics may come from storm runoff, clothing fibers, tire dust, and even particles carried through the air. Environmental groups say the long-term impact on water quality and wildlife is still being studied as efforts continue to protect Lake Tahoe's clarity and ecosystem. Daniel Martindale, KFBK, Sacramento's News Radio.
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11: Well, a sold-out weekend series at Sutter Health Park between the A's and Giants ended with a wild eighth inning Sunday afternoon.
2: With the bases loaded, the pitch to Bader is hit down the right field side. A long run going back. Cortez over his head and gone! Into the A's bullpen, Harrison Bader hits a grand slam, and it's 10-1 San Francisco.
11: The Giants with eight runs in that eighth inning to bust the game open. 10-1 would be the final. The Athletics, after taking the series opener on Friday, lost the next two. They are an even 500 after 46 games thus far. Still, though, in first place in their division. Time now, 5:07 here on your Monday morning. I'm Mark Dembski. 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
5: Time now for our first talk back clip of the week. Governor Gavin Newsom says that Democrats have a break the glass backup plan to make sure a Democrat advances in California's governor's race. But he still refuses to endorse anyone himself. The governor says he doesn't believe Democrats are in danger of being shut out of California's top two primary system, but acknowledged there are behind-the-scenes efforts to make sure that doesn't happen. Critics say comments like this make it sound like party insiders are trying to influence the outcome before voters decide. Supporters argue both parties strategize all the time to avoid political disaster.
15: We all have agencies. We can shape the future. There's still a lot. I've said this before, so I'll repeat it. I don't anticipate this need to be the case, but there is a break the glass scenario, and there's many people that have a deep understanding of what it would look like if Democrats were locked out, and we're going to do everything to make sure that doesn't happen. I'll leave it at that.
5: Do comments about political contingency plans make you more skeptical about how elections are managed behind the scenes, or do you see this as just a normal political strategy that both parties use? Text us at 51881. 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That's 51881. 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It's on the top right-hand side of the screen. Let us know your thoughts. 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
16: I'm Sherry Preston. Oil prices pushing higher overnight as Iranian drones strike a nuclear power plant in Dubai, and President Trump posts that the clock is ticking unless Iran gets moving on a peace deal. ABC's Rebecca Jarvis with more on the economic impact for Americans.
17: Oil prices above $106 a barrel this morning, and that flows almost immediately through to the pump. The national average for a gallon of regular is now $4.47, and it all comes as travelers are preparing to hit the road in record numbers for Memorial Day. Drivers will face the highest price of gas in 4 years. Prices up $1.33 a gallon from last year's prices and still continuing to climb with the region so uncertain.
16: It's not gas prices, but a way to get in for a 250,000 commuters in New York City as the nation's largest commuter rail system, the Long Island Railroad, is shut down by a strike. The judge overseeing Luigi Mangione's murder case and the killing of UnitedHealthcare CEO Brian Thompson issues a critical ruling today.
18: Judge Gregory Caro is considering Mangione's request to prohibit prosecutors from using the evidence that police seized from Mangione's backpack when he was apprehended 5 days after the shooting, including the alleged murder weapon and writings that prosecutors say amount to a confession.
16: ABC's Peter Haralambos. Mangione's lawyers say his rights were violated when his backpack was searched without a warrant. A third and final suspect in custody in Austin, Texas, after a weekend of random shootings.
19: The targets of the 12 incidents seemed completely unconnected. Austin Police Chief Lisa Davis says three suspects as young as 15 drove around stealing cars and shooting at people.
20: It doesn't matter if it was a car dealership that was struck or it happened to be a fire station or a police station. These are dangerous kids out causing havoc in the city.
19: At least four people were struck by gunfire. One left in critical condition. Jim Ryan, ABC News.
16: The cruise ship hit by the hantavirus outbreak entering the Dutch port of Rotterdam for disinfection today. You're listening to ABC News.
5: Let's get a check on traffic now. Roy Lamella joins us.
6: 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The first part of that drive down towards Stockton actually looks pretty good with no delays on both 99 and 5. It'll take you 39 minutes to get down to Stockton on southbound 99 and 41 minutes down I-5. Now, on southbound 99, we have a little bit of slow traffic due to Caltrans construction just after Highway 120 in Manteca. That has traffic slow from the 120 East exit all the way down towards 120 West. Now, making way from Manteca to Lathrop, no delays on westbound 120, and then on I-5 looks good to 205. Now, as you're making your way through Tracy, it looks like the brake lights begin at the 11th Street overcrossing all the way out to the 580 interchange, and it is heavy as you're looking at a 48-minute drive between I-5 and 580. This is due to an accident at the top of the Altamont Pass. Looks like it's a crash. It's blocking the left lane at North Flynn Road, and that has traffic slows. You're making way up towards the top of the Altamont, and then making way down into Livermore and Dublin. You're seeing no delays, but 39 minutes altogether between the 205 interchange and 680. You think a ticket for not wearing your seatbelt is the worst that could happen until you get into a crash. Suddenly, a ticket doesn't seem so bad. Click it or ticket, paid for by the National Highway Traffic Safety Administration. Traffic on the 10s every 10 minutes, mornings and afternoons. Roy LaMilla, KPK News Radio, 93.1 FM, 1530 AM.
5: Sunny skies today with a high near 87 degrees. That wind, we're going to have it pretty much all day, but it will die down a bit about noon. And then tonight, clear with a low around 57. Tomorrow, sunny with a high near 92. And we're starting off warm this morning. We're already at 58 degrees in Sacramento.
11: All right, a little news from your neighborhood right now. It is brought to you by Kitchen Mart, Kitchen and Bath Remodeling. Celebrating 50 years of craftsmanship, we grabbed this from the Folsom Times and the Folsom Public Library. They're getting, or it is getting, rather, I should say, a new roof later this year after the Folsom City Council approved nearly $950,000 for the project. City officials say the original roof was installed when the library first opened in 2007, and it had reached the end of its lifespan. Construction expected to begin here in August and wrap up by December, with the library staying open during the work.
5: Very nice. The White House says the clock is ticking on Iran. Karen Travers joins us next.
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11: An international effort underway to contain a deadly Ebola outbreak in the Democratic Republic of Congo and Uganda that has infected hundreds and caused at least 80 suspected deaths.
5: Joining us now, Karen Travers, ABC News White House correspondent. The White House has said the clock is ticking on Iran. What is this indication? Have they given any indication, Karen, privately, of what that timeline actually looks like?
31: They're not. The president posted this on social media over the weekend and said that for Iran, the clock is ticking. They better get moving fast or there won't be anything left of them. But ended the post by saying time is of the essence, but doesn't indicate what the timeline is on this. Of course, we've asked that question, and it's not clear if the president has put a deadline on this, what Iran needs to do by a certain point. were what would happen next. And, you know, the president has kind of gotten away from state-specific, time-specific deadlines, as he had in the beginning, where it was Iran needs to do this in 2 weeks. Iran needs to do this by Tuesday. Iran has 48 hours to do X, Y, or Z. And that hasn't been his MO over the last couple of weeks. He had indicated last week, you know, that he doesn't want to put things out like that publicly because if things don't pan out, then he takes some heat in the media. But it's not clear then what this means about the path forward. And there's no resolution right now in sight. Iran has said that they are not going to negotiate over their right to nuclear enrichment. This is a deal breaker for the president. He made that very clear last week with Iran's response, which he called a piece of garbage. He says they have to turn over that enriched uranium and they must give up their nuclear development. So both sides are pretty firm in their red lines at this point. No negotiations in person are scheduled to take place and haven't been for weeks, but they're trading paper back and forth that both sides continue to reject.
2: Okay, and Iran seems to be just kind of going about their business. They're bombing things. They've just, like, I guess, bombed a plant in the UAE. I mean, do we know, has the president been meeting with his military advisors on perhaps? I mean, we don't know what they're talking about, but do we know that the meetings are happening?
31: It's a regular conversation, officials will say. The president's been asked numerous times of, you know, what would have to happen in terms of relaunching major military operations. No surprise, he is not weighing in on that publicly. So it's not clear what would potentially change the course or trajectory right now. He said last week that the ceasefire is on life support and it's unbelievably weak. The UAE says that their only nuclear power plant was hit by a drone strike and they're calling it an unprovoked terrorist attack. Iran hasn't taken responsibility for it, but of course they have fired on the UAE multiple times this month already.
2: All right. Thank you very much. We'll see what's yet to come. Thank you. That's Karen Travers, our ABC News White House correspondent. Let's get a check on traffic now with Roy Lamella.
6: 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So far, no delays, even with the breezy conditions on the Yolo Causeway going westbound on 80. A 15-minute grind as you're making way into Davis. And then from Davis to the Cordelia Junction, 27 minutes. There are reports of a hazard in the right lane. This is just after the Dixon, actually right near the Dixon area at Pedrick Road. It's in the right lane, but no delays making way through the area. And then the rest of the ride looks good through Fairfield and Vallejo. On westbound 80, looking good between the Carquinez Bridge and the Maze with no delays and a 16-minute ride ahead of you through that stretch. The metering lights are off at the Bay Bridge Toll Plaza, but a little bit of a delay starting at the Toll Plaza to the beginning of the incline. And then smooth sailing across the upper deck of the Bay Bridge with no delays. 7 minutes now from the Maze to Fremont Street. You think a ticket for not wearing your seatbelt is the worst that could happen until you get in a crash. Suddenly, a ticket doesn't seem so bad. Click it or ticket, paid for by the National Highway Traffic Safety Administration. Traffic on the 10s every 10 minutes, mornings and afternoons. Roy Lamella, KPK News Radio, 93.1 FM, 1530 AM.
3: Plenty of sunshine to kick off the week. It'll be breezy and quite warm today with highs in the mid and upper 80s. Under clear skies tonight, lows from the mid 50s to 60 degrees. Plenty of sun, very warm again Tuesday, highs in the upper 80s to low 90s. Sunday to partly cloudy and hot Wednesday with highs in the low to mid 90s. I'm AccuWeather meteorologist Jason Caterina on KFBK, Sacramento's News Radio.
2: And we still have

0: those windy conditions this morning, and those are going to continue till about lunchtime, and then they'll drop down to, like, you know, 30 miles an hour or so in terms of the gusts. Currently, we have 58 degrees in Sacramento. Okay, let's get over to the Bloomberg Business Desk, where we catch up with Denise Pellegrini.
1: Good morning. A little bit of negativity on Wall Street this morning. That says crude oil futures jump after those drones targeted that nuclear power plant in the UAE. And President Trump warned Iran the clock is ticking. At the same time, the U.S. is proposing temporary waivers on Iran oil sanctions, according to one local news report. There's a new kind of blood pressure pill on the market. AstraZeneca's potential blockbuster blood pressure pill, Baxfendy, has been approved in the U.S. It belongs to a new class of medicines. It works by turning down aldosterone. That's a hormone that helps regulate blood pressure. Astra's also testing it for several other conditions, including preventing heart failure. Elon Musk says he wants to get SpaceX IPO underway pretty soon. SpaceX could file for an initial public offering as soon as this week, seeking to raise as much as $75 billion on a valuation of more than $2 trillion. There's a bourbon surplus right now. Wall Street Journal says Kentucky is sitting on more than 16 million barrels of bourbon amid a downturn in drinking. And acupuncture is apparently a booming business for pets. Wall Street Journal says medical community is divided, and so are the animals, as you can imagine. But proponents claim there are amazing benefits, with doctors charging up to $500 per session. And some pet owners claiming their furry friends who were diagnosed with fatal diseases have actually outlived their lifespan after acupuncture, which worked miracles, helping pets deal with cancer, arthritis, and even help them regain, they claim, puppy-like mobility. I'm Denise Pellegrini on KFBK, Sacramento's News Radio.
0: Well, it works for humans. Yeah. I don't see why it wouldn't work for animals. Yeah.
2: I was more interested in the 16 million barrels of
0: bourbon?
2: Whiskey.
0: I know.
2: Like, hey, yeah, you can drop a few off over here.
0: Well, Canada stopped taking it. So that they were a big market. So, yeah, that's an issue. All right. Time now for our talk back responses of the hour. The clip is with Governor Gavin Newsom saying, no, I'm not so worried about two Republicans making it through the primary and shutting out Democrats, because we have a break the glass contingency plan. And people were like, what does he mean by that?
2: Right.
0: And it was a big topic of discussion of the weekend on social media, which is why we chose the clip. So we asked you, do comments about a political contingency plan make you more skeptical about how elections are managed behind the scenes? Or do you see this as just normal political strategy that both parties use? And from the talkback line,
3: it is a normal political strategy, and it scares me. They're putting party above people, and that's not what the Constitution intended.
4: Sounds like Democrats are for democracy only when it suits them.
5: Yeah, the only thing that Newsom's going to do is have every dog, dead person, illegal immigrant vote on the Democrat side. That's the only break the glass thing that they possibly have.
0: All right, and from the text line.
2: Yeah, we got this one here this morning, Christina. The governor's comments don't bother me at all. It's just strategy. However, I don't believe him in that there is a backup plan. The Democrats are nervous, desperate, and scrambling. So many different ways you could certainly take those comments. I mean, I think for me, it was kind of like, all right, well, you know, who's he going to pay off, or, this kind of a thing. But it was odd that he would even frame it that way.
0: Right. I mean, it was an odd turn of phrase. And I think that's why it got so much attention, because we do have voters are skeptical on both sides of the aisle. Voters are skeptical about how elections are run. In fact, have you heard this whole Spencer Pratt thing down in LA? I thought this was very interesting. There was talk on social media about, people were saying on social media, well, I'm just going to fly to LA, and even though I'm not a voter, I'm going to vote for Spencer Pratt. and people are saying, you know what? If you don't want to check that people are citizens and are legal to vote, then you know what? We'll just have people fly in and vote for him. And I thought, my gosh, that's horrible. So, it happens on both sides of the aisle, where people are suspicious, at least, of how voting and elections are run.
2: Yeah, more so today than ever. That's for sure.
0: All right, we're going to get your top stories at the bottom of the hour. California Assembly bill aimed at tightening wine labeling rules. It is exposing a much bigger battle over the future of the state's wine industry. We'll have that story straight ahead.
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13: 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It just launched Visible Home Internet, $50 for the first 2 months, then it's $30 a month. And Google's AI Gemini has learned a new trick. It can now create files like PDFs, documents, and spreadsheets right in a chat, then users can download them. Before, you'd have to take the data from the chat and manually copy and paste it into a new file. With Tech Trends, I'm Brian Clark, ABC News.
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0: 5:30 is the time on this Monday, May 18th. There is a bill to assure consumers that wine in California is 100% American made. We'll talk about it. Thousands of customers still without power after strong winds caused several outages in counties around Northern California. And a legal battle over a controversial local affordable housing project has ended with a settlement. Let's get outside and check traffic. Roy Lamella is standing by.
15: 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Watch out for a hazard on the roadway on Dixon, westbound 80 at Pitrick Road. It's an unknown hazard that's blocking the right lane, but so far, no delays in the area. You would think a ticket for not wearing your seatbelt is the worst that could happen until you get in a crash. Suddenly, a ticket doesn't seem so bad. 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Traffic on the 10s every 10 minutes, mornings and afternoons. Roy Lamilla, KPK News Radio, 93.1 FM, 1530 AM.
16: Breezy with plenty of sunshine today. Quite warm with highs in the mid and upper 80s. Clear tonight, lows from the mid-50s to 60 degrees. Very warm Tuesday with plenty of sun. Highs in the upper 80s to low 90s. Sunny to partly cloudy and hot Wednesday with highs in the low to mid-90s. I'm AccuWeather meteorologist Jason Caterina on KFBK, Sacramento's News Radio.
0: And we're starting off with a very warm 60 degrees in Sacramento with our top story at the bottom of the hour. A California assembly bill aimed at tightening wine labeling rules is exposing a much bigger battle over the future of the state's wine industry. KFBK's Daniel Martindale with more.
17: Assembly Bill 1585 would ban wines blended with foreign imports from being labeled American in California unless the bottle contained 100% domestic wine. Supporters say the measure is needed as cheaper imported bulk wine puts growing pressure on California vineyards and family wineries. Industry leaders say the labeling fight is really a proxy war over the future of California wine as falling consumption, global oversupply, and lower priced imports squeeze growers statewide. Last year, roughly 25% of California wine grapes reportedly went unharvested, while thousands of vineyard acres were removed because of falling prices. Opponents, including the Wine Institute, argue the bill could limit labeling information and hurt competitiveness for larger wine producers. Daniel Martindale, KFBK, Sacramento's News Radio.
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2: Well, thousands of customers still without power after strong winds caused multiple outages in several counties. KFBK's Kevin Tripp reports.
18: At least a dozen counties are reporting outages, some of which are public safety power shutoffs because of the high fire danger. El Dorado and Nevada counties are the hardest hit. There are also large amounts of outages in Placer, Yolo, Solano, and Calaveras counties. In Sacramento, crews continue to clear fallen tree branches that hit cars and homes. Kevin Tripp, KFBK, Sacramento's News Radio.
2: Deliberations are expected to begin in the high-profile courtroom battle between Elon Musk and OpenAI leadership. The lawsuit centers on claims the company abandoned its nonprofit mission in favor of commercial interests. CBS News business tech and consumer producer Emily Pandies has more from Los Angeles.
19: The jury in this case has the verdict. We expect them to start their deliberations today. And this is one of those trials where the judge will make the final decision. The judge takes the jury's verdict into consideration. So we're kind of waiting to see how long it takes them to deliberate in this relatively short trial, all things considered.
2: That's CBS's Emily Pandies reporting. Governor Gavin Newsom may start his presidential run with some deep pockets. Jason Capodonia with that story.
20: Chris Larson is a crypto executive who says that he will boost Gavin Newsom any way he can. Most political insiders say that Newsom is planning to announce an official campaign for president just after the November election. Another tech head honcho, Gary Tran, is said to be backing the possible presidential run, telling Politico that Newsom offers an alternative to the progressive left of the Democratic Party. Jason Campodonia, KFBK, Sacramento's News Radio.
2: Meanwhile, Governor Newsom has announced a new $1 billion program aimed at encouraging Californians to buy electric trucks. Starting June 26th, residents and businesses will be able to receive rebates through approved retailers across the state. That rebate will range from $7,500 to $120,000, depending on the type of truck purchased. And a legal battle over a controversial affordable housing project in Penryn has ended now with a settlement allowing part of that development to move forward. KFBK's Emily Lotz with the details.
21: USA Properties Fund and Placer Citizens for Neighborhood Rights reached an agreement over the proposed Hope Way Apartments project near Interstate 80. Under the deal, the developer can move ahead with 132 apartment units, but cannot seek approval for additional units for at least 4 years. Opponents had argued the project would increase traffic, strain schools, and create wildfire evacuation concerns in the community. The settlement also requires future traffic studies and possible safety improvements before any additional construction could move forward. Emily Lotz, KFBK, Sacramento's News Radio.
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3: ABC News, I'm Sherry Preston. The president warning Iran, time is running out to reach a peace deal. In a Weekend Post, the president says Iran's leaders, quote, better get moving fast or there won't be anything left. That helping to push oil prices up this morning, with Brent crude at one point topping $110 a barrel. An investigation is now underway after two Navy fighter jets collided during an air show in Idaho over the weekend. ABC's Hannah Batah.
22: The two modified F-18s were performing an aerial demonstration when they appeared to touch and get tangled together. The jets hanging in the air for a few moments before the crew ejects, their parachutes opening, before the planes plunge to the ground, exploding on impact. The base was briefly locked down, but no one on the ground was injured.
3: No rushing at all this morning for hundreds of thousands of commuters who

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8: Across the sea, he brought us pain.
9: A new documentary on Paul Di'Anno is set to be released this summer. It's called Di'Anno, Iron Maiden's Lost Singer, and it's going to focus on the band's late vocalist and feature appearances from James Hetfield and Gene Simmons and Steve Harris. The film will be released via digital, and on June 9th, it'll have a theatrical screening at the Lumiere Music Mall in Beverly Hills. Tickets for the screening are available.
10: Well, he wasn't lost. He was just their first singer.
9: Yeah, that's what it's called, though. Iron Maiden's Lost Singer.
10: It's kind of an interesting title.
9: Well, fired lost singer does not. I don't know how I don't know if they fired him or if he left or what happened. But you know, anyway, he passed. So right. They are going to be doing this new documentary. Those documentaries, entertainers. I just watched the Martin Short documentary over the weekend.
10: Okay, how was that?
9: So good.
10: Yeah.
9: So good. I mean, just so unbelievably talented. You know, they had like video of these parties that he used to have at his house where any who's who was there, and they would all perform. And I mean, just getting to know his life. These different documentaries on these different entertainers. There's the Eddie Murphy one, which is also really good.
10: The Eddie Murphy one was really good. Yeah.
9: Yeah. Yeah. Anyway, right. There's another one. So Paul Di'Anno.
10: Check out the Martin Short one too, huh?
9: Yeah, it is very good. All right. Let's get a check on traffic. Roy Lamella standing by.
11: 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An update on the super commuter to the Altamont Pass. Still looking pretty good down southbound 99 as you're making way into Stockton. A 39-minute ride then between the Crosstown Freeway.

0: and Manteca and Highway 120, and that's going to take you 15 minutes. Some earlier delays on 120 Manteca have been cleared near 120. Making your way down southbound 5, you're looking at a 41-minute ride into Stockton, and then no delays making your way through Lathrop down towards 205. Now, there was an earlier accident at the top of the Altamont Pass on westbound 580 near North Flynn Road. Looks like that's been cleared to the right shoulder. However, the backup remains solid starting at westbound 205 at Nagley Road all the way up to the 580 interchanges. Just to get through that stretch, you're looking at a 46-minute ride. Up and over the Altamont Pass, you'll continue to see brake lights to just after Grant Line Road, then slowly gets better since they've cleared everything over to the right shoulder on that accident. And then on the other side of the hill in Livermore and Dublin, you're seeing no delays, but a 26-minute ride, so slowly improving as you're making your way over the Altamont Pass between 205 and 680. You think a ticket for not wearing your seatbelt is the worst that could happen until you get in a crash. Suddenly, a ticket doesn't seem so bad. Click it or ticket, paid for by the National Highway Traffic Safety Administration. Traffic on the 10s every 10 minutes, mornings and afternoons. Roy LaMilla, KAPK News Radio, 93.1 FM, 1530 AM.
1: Sunny today with a high near 87 degrees. We will still have that wind this morning. It should die down a bit by lunchtime. And then tonight, clear with a low around 57. Tomorrow, sunny with a high near 92. Currently, we're starting off at 59 degrees in Sacramento.
2: News from your neighborhood. It is brought to you by Kitchen Mart. Kitchen and bath remodeling, celebrating 50 years of craftsmanship. The Citrus Heights Sentinel is where we got this story. And the Citrus Heights City Council, they have approved now a new three-year contract to continue their red light camera enforcement across the city. Officials say the program has helped reduce crashes at monitored intersections since it first launched in 2008, with about 17,000 violations recorded. Over the years, the city says the contract will not impact the general fund because citation revenue helps cover the cost of the program.
1: Okay. Well, coming up, Jim Ryan, ABC News correspondent out of Dallas, is the worst pandemic to strike the U.S. in a century faded and schools resumed in-person instruction. The nation's teachers predicted classroom performance would recover. It hasn't. So we'll talk to Jim Ryan about what they plan to do next.
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2: Environmental accounts have amplified warnings that the invasive golden mussel could threaten Sacramento area rivers, delta infrastructure, and ecosystems. Social media posts out there urge boaters to inspect and clean their holes to limit spread and potential damage to water systems.
1: Okay, joining us now, Jim Ryan, ABC News correspondent out of Dallas. And we're talking about the post-pandemic education recovery. And he's calling it a fizzle because educators say students are doing worse now. They expected things to get better after COVID ended.
18: Well, they didn't. I'm not sure why they expected that, because numbers were falling even before that. The student performance based on grades and test scores. The Educational Opportunity Project at Stanford has released this, Christina, and finds that almost every district has shown some decline. 83% of districts lost ground in reading. 70% of districts lost ground in mathematics. The first national comparison of school districts through this year, detailed picture of how individuals school districts have performed over time. They were seeing improvement in these numbers from about 1990 until around 2010-2011. They're trying to figure out now what exactly happened at that time. Well, of course, a lot of students then had smartphones. You also had the end of something called No Child Left Behind, which was an early 2000s program to hold school districts accountable. So those things, and then of course here came the pandemic.
1: Right. I mean, so I could see the pandemic being a partial reason for it. I mean, I'm married to a teacher, and he and his colleagues have said, you know, after COVID, the students like seem to lose a lot of executive functioning. Like they would just get up and like leave class or go to the bathroom themselves or break out a snack or just daydream or do other things because they could do that at home.
18: Sure. And that's part of the finding here, that there's this sense of student distraction. Sacramento, its numbers fell somewhat to 0.2 grade levels in reading, 0.4 grade levels in math, which is not as bad as some other districts. You know who's doing really well, Christina? Compton, the Compton School District there in urban Los Angeles. It's shown it was down 2.5%, 2.5 school grades 10 years ago. Now it's at the national average. People are studying that district to see what's going right in Compton.
1: Yeah. I mean, any indication so far? Is it, do they have more classroom discipline? Do they have, you know, more tutors? What's happening?
18: Yeah. Well, tutors, and that's happening every week. The tutoring happening during class time, not after school. The school superintendent there has placed new emphasis on just getting the kids to school, because if they're not in class, they're not going to learn anything. So, yeah, things seem to be doing better there. And I suspect that Darren Brawley, the superintendent, is getting calls from all over the country from superintendents saying, hey, what's going right out there?
1: Yes, absolutely. Okay, thank you so much. We appreciate the update. That is Jim Ryan, ABC News correspondent out of Dallas. Let's get a check on traffic now. Roy Lamella is standing by.
0: 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Still looking good across the causeway on westbound 80, a 16-minute ride into Davis, and then 28 minutes from Davis to the Cordelia Junction. Still got that unknown hazard in the right lane right near Patrick Road, but no delays as you're making your way through the area. A few stretches of sluggish traffic on westbound 80 just after the Garquinas Bridge, actually starting just after Highway 4, and that continues to Appian Way, and then you're going to see a couple stretches of sluggish traffic actually starting at McBride Avenue, and that continues all the way down towards the Richmond area, and right before the 580 interchanges where you're going to see it to clear up. Actually, Lower East Shore Freeway looks good between Berkeley and Emeryville, but a 19-minute ride awaits you between the Carquinez Bridge and the Maze. The metering lights are on at the Beaverton Toll Plaza. That has traffic backed up starting into the Maze. And then once you get past the metering light, looks good up the Oakland side, but a little sluggish after Treasure Island into San Francisco due to construction work in the city. 16 minutes altogether from the Maze to Fremont Street. You think a ticket for not wearing your seatbelt is the worst that could happen until you get in a crash. Suddenly, a ticket doesn't seem so bad. Click it or ticket, paid for by the National Highway Traffic Safety Administration. Traffic on the 10s every 10 minutes, mornings and afternoons. 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
12: Plenty of sunshine to kick off the week. It'll be breezy and quite warm today with highs in the mid and upper 80s. Under clear skies tonight, lows from the mid 50s to 60 degrees. Plenty of sun, very warm again Tuesday, highs in the upper 80s to low 90s. Sunday to partly cloudy and hot Wednesday with highs in the low to mid 90s. I'm AccuWeather meteorologist Jason Caterina on KFBK, Sacramento's News Radio.
1: 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And time now to get over to the Bloomberg Business Desk and catch up with Denise Pellegrini.
14: Good morning. A little bit of negativity on Wall Street this morning. That says crude oil futures jump after those drones targeted that nuclear power plant in the UAE. And President Trump warned Iran the clock is ticking at the same time. The U.S. is proposing temporary waivers on Iran oil sanctions, according to one local news report. There's a new kind of blood pressure pill on the market. AstraZeneca's potential blockbuster blood pressure pill, Baxfendi, has been approved in the U.S. It belongs to a new class of medicines. It works by turning down aldosterone. That's a hormone that helps regulate blood pressure. Astra's also testing it for several other conditions, including preventing heart failure. Elon Musk says he wants to get SpaceX IPO underway pretty soon. SpaceX could file for an initial public offering as soon as this week, seeking to raise as much as $75 billion on a valuation of more than $2 trillion. There's a bourbon surplus right now. Wall Street Journal says Kentucky is sitting on more than 16 million barrels of bourbon amid a downturn in drinking. And acupuncture is apparently a booming business for pets. Wall Street Journal says medical community is divided and so are the animals, as you can imagine, but proponents claim there are amazing benefits, with doctors charging up to $500 per session, and some pet owners claiming their furry friends who were diagnosed with fatal diseases have actually outlived their lifespan after acupuncture, which worked miracles, helping pets deal with cancer, arthritis, and even helped them regain, they claim, puppy-like mobility. I'm Denise Pellegrini on KFBK, Sacramento's News Radio.
1: All right. Thank you so much, Denise. We appreciate it. And we like to end the hour with an interesting health tidbit or some kind of lighthearted story. This hour, we have something on your health. A new study has found a brain chemistry difference in people with more anxiety.
2: Hmm.
1: I know.
2: Interesting. Okay.
1: Yep. So Lisa Carton has more on this new study.
19: Scientists at the University of California found that people with anxiety disorders have lower levels of choline, a nutrient needed for healthy brain function. The strongest difference was noted in the prefrontal cortex, the area tied to emotional control and decision making. Researchers say the discovery is the first clear chemical brain pattern linked and could lead to new nutrition-based treatments. I'm Lisa Carton.
1: Well, I wish you would have told us if choline supplementation could help, because that would be my takeaway from that, is that, you know, maybe if you're suffering from a lot of anxiety, you should increase your choline intake.
2: Well, yeah, why not, right?
1: And I
2: mean,
1: you
2: should, right?
1: So. All right. All right. Well, we thank you so much for this first hour being here with us. We're going to roll into our next hour here on the KFBK Morning News with much more ahead. We're going to talk about, of course, the high fire danger we're under right now, red flag warning. I've got a beautiful glow on the horizon there as the sun's about to come up, but it's going to be a warm day and a windy day, at least early on, at least until about noon. We'll be suffering
2: with
1: that.
2: Man, it was crazy over the weekend, especially yesterday.
1: Yeah.
2: It was nuts.
1: They got the lawn furniture in the backyard going everywhere.
2: I had to roll down the old umbrellas in the backyard.
1: Definitely. We're also going to talk about a local school in Sacramento. This school is actually in Del Paso Heights. It's an interesting school. It's a charter school, free public charter, mm-hmm. and they help students pursue either a trade or college or both.
2: Okay.
1: So they prepare you for both. It's kind of a dual track situation.
2: Yeah,
1: they've been around a few years and they're doing a big project today in which they get to use those construction skills. So we'll chat about that as well. Also, data centers in the United States. I didn't realize this until I saw this article. We have a huge data center going in at McClellan.
2: I did not know that either.
1: Yeah, yes. So we've got one there. There are there will be 300 data centers in California soon.
2: Yeah, yeah, you know, when you pull out that map, you can see where that it's interesting to see how many there actually are.
1: There's a ton of them, right? And there are about 30 that are being proposed right now. But the main issue is, and this is something legislators are dealing with, a lot of them don't have very much transparency when it comes to how much water they're going to be using.
2: Right.
1: And of course, you know, water's like oil in California, right? Or just as important. 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
20: Hello, this is Topo Padilla from Greg Padilla Bail Bonds. As my father Greg and I work up and down the state and around the country for that matter, we get asked all of the time, how does bail work? People truly come to understand bail and why it is so effective and needed in our criminal justice system. Another great opportunity is when someone who works within the legislative branch, the judicial branch, or anyone connected in the criminal justice system asks us questions about bail, and we can better educate them about bail. It is an honor to provide this information with integrity and facts about what we as bail bondsmen do. So when we in the bail bond profession face legislation and or regulation that comes from a lack of understanding and respect for bail, we just wish they would ask questions about how bail works first and how and why bail is so effective in making sure that people appear in court. So if you ever find yourself in need of calling a bail bondsman, call Greg Padilla Bail Bonds at 916-446-BOND. That is 446-B-O-N-D. Or find us on the web at PadillaBailBonds.com.
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1: It is Monday, May 18th, 6 a.m. That red flag warning still in effect after a weekend of winds, brush fires, and power outages. Let's get a check on traffic now. Roy Lamella standing by.
0: And right now, just a little bit of sluggish traffic outside of the Lodi area on northbound 99. This is due to an accident on eastbound 12. It looks like it's in the just after Highway 99. That's causing a little bit of sluggish traffic as you're approaching Highway 12. Traffic on the 10s every 10 minutes, mornings and afternoons. Roy Lamilla, KBK News Radio, 93.1 FM, 1530 AM.
1: Windy and warm today with a high of 85 expected. Wind starting to calm down about lunchtime. Currently, we have 59 degrees with our top local story this hour.
5: 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Red flag warning. 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
1: A red flag warning continues for multiple counties in Northern California. KFBK's Kevin Tripp with the details.
10: The National Weather Service says a high fire danger will continue until 8 o'clock tonight. Low humidity and strong winds are creating dangerous conditions. The fire danger is especially high along the Interstate 5 corridor in the Sacramento Valley. Outdoor burning is not recommended. Kevin Tripp, KFBK, Sacramento's News Radio.
1: Our top national story this hour, with peace talks seemingly stalled, President Trump over the weekend again threatened Iran. Here's ABC's Lionel Moyes.
11: Oil prices rising overnight after a drone strike on a nuclear plant in the United Arab Emirates. Gas prices here at home now averaging around $4.50 a gallon. Republicans acknowledging little can be done to lower prices beyond reopening the Strait of Hormuz. The war and its economic toll have damaged the president's approval ratings, but his sway within the Republican Party remains strong.
1: That's ABC's Lionel Moyes reporting. Now for more of what matters this morning, here's Mark Dembski.
2: Good morning, Christina. Some serious allegations are being raised now against the Sacramento Police Department this morning. The Sacramento Bee reports the American Civil Liberties Union of Northern California claims Sacramento police are violating the civil rights of minorities through biased traffic enforcement. KFPK's John Harper reports.
26: Driving while black and brown, the case for banning racially biased traffic stops in Sacramento. That's the title of this ACLU report. They analyzed information collected under California's Racial and Identity Profiling Act. That data shows traffic stops were disproportionate with the percentage of population. The ACLU claims black and Latino drivers made up 38% of stops for driving cars with tinted windows. They found black drivers were 3.1 times more likely to be stopped than white drivers. Black drivers were searched at a 17% rate, while white drivers stopped by police are searched only 8% of the time. The Sacramento Police Department says they are aware of this ACLU report. They say their officers are trained in, quote, fair and principled policing. SACPD also adds that they're constantly reviewing policies with an effort to maintain public trust.
2: Now, this is not the first time the ACLU has accused Sacramento police of racial bias in traffic stops. Back in 2023, an audit found officers showed racial bias and violated the Fourth Amendment rights of minority drivers. In other news this morning, state lawmakers, they are growing concerned now about the status of federal funding for the 2028 Olympics. Daniel Martindale explains.
27: An estimated $1 billion in federal funding is needed for elements like law enforcement and transportation. Some California lawmakers say the state's ongoing conflicts with the Trump administration could put that funding at risk. A legislative hearing on the 2028 Olympics was held, and Democratic State Senator Susan Rubio of Baldwin Park brought up concerns about President Trump's animosity toward California. Joey Freeman, Vice President of State Affairs for the LA 28 Organizing Committee, told lawmakers the committee has a wonderful working relationship with the Trump administration. I'm Daniel Martindale.
2: The judge overseeing Luigi Mangione's murder case and the killing of United Healthcare CEO Brian Thompson is set to issue a critical ruling today on what evidence and testimony prosecutors can use during the accused assassin's state trial. ABC's Peter Haralambos with the story.
28: Judge Gregory Caro is considering Mangione's request to prohibit prosecutors from using the evidence that police seized from Mangione's backpack when he was apprehended 5 days after the shooting, including the alleged murder weapon and writings that prosecutors say amount to a confession. Mangione's lawyers have argued that police violated his rights by searching that backpack without immediately obtaining a search warrant. Mangione's state murder trial is scheduled to begin in September. Peter Harlambous, ABC News, New York.
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2: Well, a windy day at Sutter Health Park to close out a sold-out weekend series on Sunday between the A's and Giants.
4: Swung on and popped up. See what the wind does to this. Adamas is short, waiting for it. Chapman tries to catch it. He can't, and the run scores. And the first real effect of the wind and the sun today, the A's get a gift, and they trail 2-1.
2: Well, that wild eighth inning, though, saw the Giants score 8 times and bust things wide open. They take the final 2 games of the series, 10-1 the final on Sunday. Athletics now an even 500 after 46 games thus far. Still, though, in first place in their division. The A's will open up a 4-game series tonight in Anaheim against the Angels. 6:40 with the first pitch on Talk 650 KSTE, while the Giants host the Diamondbacks tonight at Oracle Park. Time now, 6:06 here on your Monday morning. I'm Mark Dembski. 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
1: Time now for our talkback clip of the hour. Former Google CEO Eric Schmidt was booed during a commencement speech at the University of Arizona after telling graduates that AI will reshape the future, whether they like it or not. Schmidt said fears about disappearing jobs and a broken future are rational, but argued young people still have the power to shape what happens next.
12: There is a fear in your generation that the future has already been written, that the machines are coming, that the jobs are evaporating, that the climate is breaking, that politics is fractured, and that you are inheriting a mess that you did not create. And it's amplified every day by social media platforms with algorithms that have learned with great precision that fear earns clicks. To speak of the future as though it has already been decided is to surrender the one thing that actually matters. You are surrendering your agency. The future does not simply arrive. It gets built. And the people building it will be you and people like you. The question is not whether AI will shape the world. It will. The question is whether you will help shape artificial intelligence. We do not know.
1: So what do you think? Are college students right to fear AI and the future it's creating? Or does every generation panic about new technology? Does this generation have more power over this than they think they do? 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
14: From ABC News, I'm Sherry Preston. Oil prices up overnight. Brent crude now trading internationally just under $110 a barrel. The move following President Trump's continued threats against Iran and Iran's drones striking a nuclear power plant in the United Arab Emirates. ABC Chief Business Correspondent Rebecca Jarvis with more.
15: Any escalation in the region and you see it immediately reflected in oil prices. And this morning you're seeing oil prices climbing after President Trump warned in a post, "For Iran, the clock is ticking and they better get moving fast." That was his quote. His words calling into question the fragile ceasefire with Iran, with the critical question of what happens to that Strait of Hormuz still unanswered.
14: Gas prices now topping $4.50 a gallon on average nationwide. Senate Republicans facing a setback in their quest to get $1 billion in funding for security for the new White House ballroom. Here's ABC National Correspondent Stephen Portnoy in Washington.
16: The nonpartisan parliamentarian says the $1 billion provision has to be redrafted to comply with the chamber's arcane rules that will allow Senate Republicans to skirt a filibuster. But even if the proposal is rewritten, Democrats can still call for up or down votes on individual items in the bill, forcing Republicans to go on the record with their support. GOP leaders insist only a portion of the $1 billion request would go toward protecting the East Wing project, which includes a ballroom that the president has pledged would be built with private funds.
14: The nation's heartland bracing for another round of severe weather after tornadoes in Nebraska. ABC's Alex Perez.
17: Sirens blaring in Alexandria, Nebraska. At least one confirmed tornado touching down near St. Labori.
8: The tornado warnings reaching Omaha, where American Jake Rosemarin is quarantining after the deadly hantavirus outbreak on that cruise ship. Jake documenting the experience online.
14: Could be more severe weather later today. 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
1: Time now to get a check on traffic with Roy Lamella.
0: 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An update on the super commute down towards the Altamont Pass. Still running at the limit on southbound 99 into Stockton with a 39-minute ride ahead of you. And then continuing from the Crosstown Freeway to Manteca and Highway 120 at an additional 15 minutes. Traveling down I-5, that'll take you 42 minutes to Stockton. And then from Stockton all the way through Lathrop down towards 205, that'll take you 16 minutes. Still running slow through Tracy on westbound 205. Actually, you'll start to see the brake lights at Nagley Road all the way out to the 580 interchange. That due to an earlier accident at the top of the Altamont Pass, which has been cleared, but you're still going to be slow. A 46-minute ride slow, actually, between I-5 and 580. Up and over the Altamont Pass, still going to see those brake lights just past Grantline Road and continue sluggish towards North Flint Road. From the top of the pass in Livermore and Dublin, you're running without any delays. 23 minutes between 205 and 680. 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
1: Sunny with a high near 87 degrees today. Tonight clear, a low of 57. Tomorrow sunny with a high near 92. And the wind is going to continue at least until lunchtime, and then things will die down a bit. We still have that red flag warning in effect. Currently 58 degrees in Sacramento.
2: News from your neighborhood right now, brought to you by Kitchen Mart, Kitchen and Bathroom Modeling, celebrating 50 years of craftsmanship. The Lodi News is where we get this story. And parishioners at St. Anne's Catholic Church, they're mourning the theft of a historic bronze bell. It dates all the way back to 1874, Christina. Church leaders say the nearly 150-year-old bell was treasured, part of the downtown Lodi Church District. And police are now asking anyone with information to certainly come forward.
1: All right, we hope they get it back for sure. Okay, coming up, we have quite the interesting school here in the Sacramento area, in the Del Paso Heights area. We talk a lot about that on this program about whether a college degree is worth the money that people are spending on it. Some people choose to go into the trade. Some people choose to go to college. This school designed their curriculum to do either or both.
2: Right.
1: So we're going to talk about that school and the special project they've got going on today.
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5: Emergency room visits for tick bites are climbing across the U.S., hitting their highest level since 2017. Experts say the early spring may be leading to a worse tick season, raising concerns about several illnesses associated with tick bites.
6: Right now, 120 Sacramento High School kids are getting ready to head up to Arnold and work all day. Kids from Capital College and Career Academy are going to Camp Menzies in Calaveras County. That's the Girl Scout camp. And they're going there to repair, rebuild, and shore up camp facilities for the hundreds of Girl Scouts who will be there this summer. Kevin Dobson is the founder and executive director at Capital College and Career Academy.
7: So we've partnered with the Girl Scouts, Heart of Central California, and Camp Menzies is their summer camp. Where they get to, you know, take school-age girls out to, you know, outside Arnold in this really amazing summer camp. And it's a great opportunity. And they just needed some help getting the camp set up and getting it prepared for all the campers coming up as summer break is approaching. And we are just really thrilled to be able to partner with them.
5: Now, we talk a lot, Christina, of course, on this show about college versus trade, the value of each, right? And here we have a local school where you don't have to choose. You can actually explore both. Capital College and Career Academy is a free public charter school in Del Paso Heights. It's also been around for a few years, but has become well known for a hybrid model that prepares kids for college or a trade career or both, with employer partners who mentor the students in the trade and the colleges that welcome the students on campus for these classes. Today, those students will be fixing up cabins and trails, making sure the buildings are in good working order, using the skills they've learned all year long.
7: In our normal school structure, students are doing job shadows and internships with employer partners all over the county. Students actually get to take college classes on the college campuses. And so really, this is an extension of that. I mean, you know, we can do different projects and building activities here on campus and, you know, maybe give them to an organization. But I think when you get to actually go somewhere and, you know, but contribute and see the impact that you're making, you know, 100 plus 120 high schoolers can really make a significant amount of difference in just a couple hours.
6: Yeah, they'll be up there doing that today. And Dobson says the goal is that when kids leave their campus, they have a good idea of what they want to do in life based on their experience in the school, not what others have told them would be a good college major or a good trade to pursue.
7: You know, when you talk about, is a college degree, is it worth the time and money? You know, I think one of the reasons why it potentially has not been is because students are, you know, just going into this major, this career, you know, for something that they have no interest or no experience really in. They think they have an interest, and then they actually get out in the real world, and it's like, man, this is terrible. And so with us, young people are going out, they're exploring different career opportunities, and then, you know, in many cases, that's being supplemented with the, you know, with the college coursework as well. So, you know, we always say when a young person leaves their campus, they're going to know what they want to do based on what they've actually experienced, not just what people have told them.
6: And some of that experience happens today as students will be problem solving their way through all the repairs at Camp Menzies.
5: I'll tell you what, I mean, how refreshing, because that is an age where influence or, you know, hey, you should go to college, you should, you know, do this, do that, really impacts people. I know it you know, I went through it. I'm sure you probably went through it to some degree. But to be able to have the options, to be able to see and to do these different things and then decide on your own.
6: Right. And the thing that works so well with this school, you know, according to Dobson and others, is that they partner with employers in the region. So these kids actually get to go out as early as their freshman year and job shadow, you know, real plumbers, real construction architects, all of it.
5: I want to do this for the rest of my life kind of a thing, you know?
6: Exactly.
5: And, you know, oh boy, I'm not going to do that. I'll tell you a quick story. My dad told me, my dad had me work on my, I think it was my 18th birthday. You remember mm-hmm. Manpower where you had to? Anyway, I got up at an ungodly hour and I had to go work in a soap factory. Oh. It was just boxing, like on a conveyor belt.
6: Yeah.
5: I'm like, I'm not doing this. Not that I would ever do, but it's like, okay, it was more on the value of education, of finding something that you like to do.
6: Yes.
5: It was more out of that than anything else. So.
6: Exposure is key, for right. sure. Yeah. All right, let's get outside and check traffic. Roy Lamella is standing by.
8: 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An update on the super commute to the Bay Bridge. Just building up a little bit on westbound 80 as you're leaving West Sacramento. Starting at Capitol Avenue, it clears up by the time you get to the Yolo Causeway and then no delays into Davis. That's resulting in a 16-minute ride between Sacramento and Davis. And then continuing on from Davis to the Cordelia Junction, 28 minutes. A few stretches of sluggish traffic on the rest of that drive. Actually, in the San Pablo area, starts to get a little sluggish right at Hilltop Drive and then continues in straight.

0: stretches all the way down towards McBride. And then as you're making your way down the Lower East Shore Freeway, actually before the Lower East Shore Freeway, you'll see another patch of sluggish traffic between Barrett Avenue and that continues to Cutting Boulevard. Lower East Shore Freeway, no delays between Berkeley and Emeryville. You're looking at a 20-minute drive at the Garquinas Bridge to the Maze. Meter ring lights are on at the Bainbridge Toll Plaza, backing you up into the Maze, and then continue sluggish across the entire upper deck into San Francisco. 21 minutes altogether from the Maze to Fremont Street. 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
1: Breezy with plenty of sunshine today, quite warm with highs in the mid and upper 80s. Clear tonight, lows from the mid 50s to 60 degrees. Very warm Tuesday with plenty of sun, highs in the upper 80s to low 90s. Sunny to partly cloudy and hot Wednesday with highs in the low to mid 90s. I'm AccuWeather meteorologist Jason Caterina on KFBK, Sacramento's news radio.
2: 59 degrees in Sacramento, and time now to get an early look at money and business news. 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
3: NextEra Energy agreed to pay about $67 billion for Dominion Energy in the biggest power acquisition ever, creating a giant utility extending up and down the East Coast. Electricity demand has been soaring due to artificial intelligence data centers. But NextEra and Dominion will need to win over government regulators focused on taming the surge in household bills caused by power-thirsty AI facilities. Checking on your money, stocks are under pressure to kick off the week. S&P futures are little changed. The standoff between the U.S. and Iran is showing no signs of easing after more than 2 months. Traders are looking ahead to earnings report cards from NVIDIA, Walmart, and Home Depot this week. And AstraZeneca's new hypertension pill has won FDA approval. The drug called Baxfendi significantly lowered blood pressure when added to other hypertension medicines in clinical trials. Astra could see more than $5 billion in annual sales from the medicine. Courtney Donahoe, Bloomberg Radio.
2: All right. Thank you so much. We appreciate it. Time now for your talk back responses of the hour. The clip was former CEO of Google, Eric Schmidt, speaking to the University of Arizona. He was the commencement speaker. And every time he mentioned AI, he was booed. And this is the second clip and the second commencement speech in which the whole student body was booing the thought of AI.
4: They got to rethink about showing up and giving the commencement speech, right?
2: Right. So we asked, what do you think? Are college students right to fear AI and the future it's creating? Or does every generation panic about new technology, and is this generation forgetting they do have some agency over what happens in the future?
4: From the text line this morning, 51881 is where you text us. You start your message with KFBK. This one says, it seems to me America could use some artificial intelligence in the White House. The level of natural intelligence there is problematic at best. Another one this morning says, we should all be concerned about the effects of AI in this world. It is going to affect every single one of us. It already has. I will say it again. No one wants AI except the people making a whole lot of money from it.
2: And another, the rise of AI reminds me of the Twilight Zone episode, To Serve Man. We thought it was going to be the solution to all of our problems, but instead, it's destroying us. Are you familiar with that episode?
4: Probably. I was not a big Twilight Zone watcher, but...
2: I was. I love Twilight Zone. Big surprise, right?
4: That does not surprise me one bit.
2: So, in the episode, aliens show up. And they seem to be very benevolent, but they have this book that they brought with them, and the humans are trying desperately to get a translation on the book. It's called To Serve Man, and they're thinking, oh, these, you know, this is all kinds of information about how they're going to help us out, right. And it's actually a cookbook.
4: Well, maybe they'll cook some good meals,
2: so
4: right?
2: They were going to cook man.
4: I got you. See, all right. Anyway. I missed out.
2: Coming up, we're going to get your top stories of the day. California lawmakers pushing some new restrictions on booming AI data centers around the state. They're saying basically there's no transparency on how much water these data centers are going to use. And in California in particular, that's a problem.
4: Oh, so big time. Yeah.
2: We'll talk about that story next.
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2: 6:30 is the time. This Monday, May 18th, California lawmakers pushing some new restrictions on the booming AI data center industry. Power outages this morning from our high winds, which are not expected to die down until midday. And a local city spending big to improve biking and walking connections around the city. Those stories straight ahead. First, let's get a check on traffic with Roy Lamella.
0: 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A bit breezy on the Yolo Causeway, causing some minor delays going westbound. You start to see it bunch up at the merge with Highway 50. Continues to the middle of the Yolo Causeway. 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
1: Plenty of sunshine to kick off the week. It'll be breezy and quite warm today with highs in the mid and upper 80s. Under clear skies tonight, lows from the mid 50s to 60 degrees. Plenty of sun, very warm again Tuesday, highs in the upper 80s to low 90s. Sunday to partly cloudy and hot Wednesday with highs in the low to mid 90s. I'm AccuWeather meteorologist Jason Caterina on KFBK, Sacramento's News Radio.
2: That red flag warning continues until tonight at 8 o'clock, but the strongest winds are expected to die down by lunchtime today. Currently 59 degrees in Sacramento. With our top local story, California lawmakers are pushing new restrictions on the booming AI data center industry amid growing concerns that these massive new facilities could strain already stressed water supplies. KFBK's Daniel Martindale with more.
20: CalMatters has a new report from researchers at Santa Clara University, and the think tank Next 10 says many proposed data centers are being planned in water-vulnerable regions like the Central and Imperial Valleys, but companies often are not required to publicly disclose how much water they use. Two bills requiring data center transparency cleared a key legislative choke point, but faced staunch opposition from the tech industry and business groups. While the Bay Area remains the state's largest concentration of data centers, a major new AI-focused facility just broke ground at McClellan Park near Sacramento, highlighting the industry's rapid expansion beyond Silicon Valley.
2: That's Daniel Martindale reporting. California already has about 270 operating data centers, with the state expected to surpass 300 total facilities within the next few years because of the AI boom. Now, for more of what matters this morning, here's Mark Dembski.
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4: Northern California bracing today for more power shutoffs. KFBK's Emily Lotz with those details.
21: Strong winds and heightened wildfire danger are causing widespread power outages and planned shutoffs across Northern California. PG&E says outages are impacting customers in San Joaquin, Tehama, Colusa, and Glenn counties. Meanwhile, more than 15,000 SMUD customers temporarily lost power in parts of Sacramento as red flag warnings remain in effect. Emily Lotz, KFBK, Sacramento's News Radio.
4: A prominent California Republican is renewing his call now to pull the plug on the state's high-speed rail project. More this morning from Jason Nathanson.
22: Calling California's current high-speed rail program a fantasy and a fallacy, State Senator Tony Strickland from Huntington Beach just wants it to end. He wrote an op-ed in the Sacramento Bee Sunday, pointing out that after two decades and billions of taxpayer dollars, Californians are still no closer to riding a high-speed train between the Bay Area and Los Angeles. He says the project is financially unsustainable and impossible to finish as promised, and as vice chair of the Senate Transportation Committee, he's calling for the legislature to make the difficult decision to end what he calls the, quote, rail fail. I'm Jason Nathanson.
4: The Folsom City Council has approved a $347,000 engineering contract for a future rail trail project designed to improve biking and walking connections across the city. KFBK's Kevin Tripp with more.
23: City leaders say the project will help advance plans for a new multi-use trail corridor alongside existing rail lines, creating safer connections for cyclists and pedestrians. The project would add about 1.25 miles of new bike and pedestrian trail from the Humbug Willow Creek Trail to Iron Point Road. Most of the trail would run alongside East Bidwell Street within the existing rail corridor. The engineering work is part of Folsom's long-term transportation and recreation planning efforts, with officials saying the trail could eventually improve access between neighborhoods, parks, and transit areas. Kevin Tripp, KFBK, Sacramento's News Radio.
4: Amazon is facing a new class action lawsuit accusing the company of failing to refund tariff-related costs. Tammy Trujillo reports.
24: Consumers allege in a proposed lawsuit filed in Seattle that the tech company collected hundreds of millions of dollars in unlawful tariff costs by raising prices on imported goods. Amazon did so before the U.S. Supreme Court ruled in February that President Trump lacked the authority under the International Emergency Economic Powers Act to impose certain tariffs. The complaint says Amazon has failed to seek billions of dollars in refunds from the government following the ruling in order to seek favor with Trump by allowing the federal government to retain the funds. The lawsuit alleges Amazon's decision serves its own political and commercial interests at the expense of consumers who paid the costs of tariffs. I'm Tammy Trujillo.
4: Time now, 6:35 here on your Monday morning. 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
3: News. I'm Sherry Preston. Oil prices this morning pulling back just a bit after hitting $110 a barrel earlier this morning. Here's ABC's Lana Moise.
8: Oil prices rising overnight after a drone strike on a nuclear plant in the United Arab Emirates. Gas prices here at home now averaging around $4.50 a gallon. Republicans acknowledging little can be done to lower prices beyond reopening the Strait of Hormuz. The war and its economic toll have damaged the president's approval ratings, but his sway within the Republican Party remains strong.
3: President Trump over the weekend demanding that Iran, in his words, quote, get moving.

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10: Delhi is fantastic. Started off at a week in Dwar. Flew from Canada to Dwar, spent a week in Dwar.
11: That is Prince Harry. He and his wife, Meghan Markle, are working on developing a movie based on the Afghan war memoir, No Way Out, the searing true story of men under siege. Prince Harry served two tours of duty in Afghanistan as part of the 10 years he spent in the British Armed Forces. The book covers the UK's Easy Company, a unit of paratroopers and Royal Irish Rangers who had to hold the center of a city in 2006. The film will be produced by the couple's Archwell Productions for Netflix. I think this sounds like a really good project.
12: This could be, yeah. I mean, you're kind of mixing both, you know, Prince Harry and what, you know, Meghan Markle did before she, became royalty, so to speak.
11: Right, right. Well, so many of their projects are focused on them and their lives. I think, you know, looking at this, doing this Afghan war memoir and honoring this group of British Armed Forces, I think could be a really interesting story. Yeah. So look for that.
12: Netflix.
11: Yep. Yes. All right. Let's get outside and check traffic. Roy Lamella is standing by.
13: 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A first look at drive times around the Sacramento area. Things are running smooth on westbound 80 from Roosevelt to the Cap City Freeway split. 9 minutes altogether through that stretch. And then continuing southbound of the Cap City Freeway, you're looking at an 8 minute ride. Looking pretty good up northbound 5, 11 minutes as you're making way to Sacramento. Just a little slower on northbound 99. Starting at Florida Road is where you're going to start to see it bunch up. That continues and stretches up towards Highway 50, but still seeing an 11-minute ride, so not too bad in terms of the drive time.

0: into Sacramento. Westbound 50, no delays from Folsom, 17 minutes. Looking good across the I-5 bypass going southbound on I-5 from Willard to downtown, a 16-minute ride, and 15 minutes across the Yellow Causeway eastbound 80 from Davis. 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
1: Warm and windy conditions. Sunny with a high near 87 degrees today. Tonight, clear with a low around 57. Tomorrow, sunny with a high near 92. That red flag warning continues until about 8 o'clock tonight. Currently, it is 59 degrees in Sacramento.
2: And we've got some news from your neighborhood right now. It is brought to you by Kitchen Mart. Kitchen and bath remodeling, celebrating 50 years of craftsmanship. The Union Democrat is where we get this story. The Woodland City Council has declared this week Public Works Week to recognize the crews who maintain roads, water systems, and other city services there. City leaders say public works employees, they of course play a critical role in keeping Woodland safe and running well each and every day during emergencies, infrastructure repairs, and routine maintenance.
1: Okay. Over the weekend, Republican Senator Bill Cassidy lost his party's nomination following an intervention by the president. White House correspondent John Decker is going to have the story of why the president accused this particular senator of disloyalty and the perils of lawmakers' risk when they speak out on major issues. That's straight ahead.
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2: A rare and dangerous tornado threat is in place for parts of the central U.S. today as severe storms move across the plains and Midwest. Forecasters warn the storms could bring powerful tornadoes, large hail, damaging winds, and heavy rain.
1: Okay, joining us now, John Decker. He is our White House correspondent, and we're talking about over the weekend this Republican Senator Bill Cassidy, who lost his party's nomination, lost in the primary following some intervention by the president. John, give us the story on this.
14: Well, the story is that Senator Cassidy, years ago in the president's second impeachment trial, voted to convict President Donald Trump. That was associated with his activities on January 6th of 2021. The president never forgot that. And the president, when it came time for a primary, decided to endorse one of Senator Cassidy's opponents. And the primary was on Saturday. And Senator Cassidy in that primary finished in third place. So the president still has a lot of sway among Republican voters. And that's the reason why Senator Cassidy will not be serving a third term in the U.S. Senate.
1: Are there other races that you're watching in which the president might do the same?
14: Yes. Thomas Massey, he's a Republican congressman from Kentucky. His primary race is actually tomorrow. And the president has endorsed Representative Massey's Republican opponent in that primary. And polls show that the race is essentially neck and neck. So that's going to be interesting to see what happens there in that race that will take place tomorrow in a district in Kentucky.
1: Now, other presidents have tried this, right? I mean, Bill Clinton sometimes retaliated against Democrats who opposed him during welfare reform, or I think Barack Obama was not very happy with Joe Lieberman, who supported John McCain. So presidents do try to punish disloyalty, don't they?
14: Well, not like this. So when I say not like this, it's very rare for a president to say, you know what, I'm going to now endorse your primary opponent. So I can't think of an instance in which that happened with either of the presidents that you mentioned. It's just one of those things where presidents typically, for members of their own party, are more concerned overall with holding on to the House or holding on to the Senate. In the case of this race in Louisiana and in the case of the other race in Kentucky, we're talking about safe Republican seats. So essentially, President Trump will be swapping out one Republican for likely another. He endorsed a congresswoman named Julia Letlow. She will now enter into a runoff election. She's the favorite because she has the president's endorsement, and I think she'll likely be the next Republican senator from Louisiana.
1: Okay, it'll be interesting to watch. Thank you so much. We appreciate it. That is John Decker, our White House correspondent. You can get more of John on the iHeartRadio app. Just look for his podcast, The White House Briefing Room with John Decker. Let's get outside and check traffic. Roy Lamella is standing by.
0: 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Heavy traffic leaving West Sacramento right now on westbound 80, starting just before the merge with Highway 50. Continues at the beginning of the Yellow Causeway. Is also affecting westbound 50. Sluggish traffic beginning just after Jefferson Boulevard to the merge with 80. Watch out for a ladder in the lanes in Rancho Cordova, eastbound 50 at Hazel Avenue, blocking the second lane from the left. Also, a cone up in Roseville. That's in the right lane on southbound 65, right before Pleasant Grove Boulevard. As you're a little sluggish starting at Blue Oaks Boulevard. Traveling down westbound 80, no major delays as you're making way to the Camp City Freeway split. A 10-minute ride for you there. 9 minutes on the Camp City Freeway southbound split to downtown. The drive from Elk Grove will be 11 minutes up northbound 5, 10 minutes up northbound 99. Still looking good across westbound 50 from Folsom to downtown, 17 minutes. The drive from Woodland is a 16-minute ride on southbound 5 into Sacramento. And no delays. And coming in from Davis on eastbound 80, that's going to take you 14 minutes. 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
15: Breezy with plenty of sunshine today. Quite warm with highs in the mid and upper 80s. Clear tonight, lows from the mid 50s to 60 degrees. Very warm Tuesday with plenty of sun. Highs in the upper 80s to low 90s. Sunny to partly cloudy and hot Wednesday with highs in the low to mid 90s. I'm AccuWeather meteorologist Jason Caterina on KFBK, Sacramento's news radio.
1: 59 degrees in Sacramento, and time now to get some money and business news. Let's head over to the Bloomberg Business Desk.
16: Kind of a mixed outlook for stocks this hour as investors monitor all the headlines coming in from the Middle East. Also on crude oil, the head of the International Energy Agency is warning stockpiles of commercial oil are falling rapidly and warns the spike in fertilizer and diesel prices comes at the start of the travel and planting season. Says that could have a major impact on food prices and warns of a jump in inflation coming. Job cuts at IKEA. The owner of the brand plans to cut 850 positions in a global restructuring as it focuses on increasing sales, cutting prices, and boosting foot traffic. The Pope's launch of his first encyclical, focusing on artificial intelligence next week, will feature the co-founder of Anthropic, with Pope Leo at the highly awaited launch of the pontiff's first encyclical on May 25th. And there's a big bourbon surplus right now. Wall Street Journal says Kentucky is sitting on more than 16 million barrels of bourbon amid a downturn in drinking. Denise Pellegrini, Bloomberg Radio.
1: All right. Thank you so much, Denise. We appreciate it. Have you had a chance to visit Catalina Island?
2: You know, I have not. It's kind of on the list for my wife and, for my wife and I to go do, but, I would like to do that for sure.
1: Yeah. Yeah. And well, conservationists are celebrating, a major comeback for Catalina Island. Apparently there's a breed of fox.
17: Okay.
1: Yeah. That was there and is now there again, plentiful. Sharon Reardon explains.
18: The Catalina Island Conservancy says the species has rebounded dramatically after a 1999 canine distemper outbreak that nearly wiped the tiny foxes out. Officials say at the time there were approximately 1,300 foxes on the island, and after the outbreak, they were down to 100. The Conservancy credits Avalon residents for first reporting the sick foxes, helping launch an aggressive recovery effort that included captive breeding, vaccinations, and long-term monitoring. Conservationists say it's considered one of the fastest recoveries for any mammal protected under the Endangered Species Act. I'm Sharon Reardon.
1: They are adorable.
2: They really are.
1: From afar.
2: And they got some good personalities, too. Yeah. Some of them, you know. Mm-hmm. But
1: very cute. All right. Coming up, we're going to get your top stories of the day. The big story over the weekend, of course, was the wind. Oh. I know. You and I talked over the weekend, Mark, and just, you know, compared stories. But
2: right. I mean, I had to go out in the backyard more than once. And, the umbrellas get blown over.
1: Then yes.
2: Then you bring them down, right? And then you put them back in, and you're like, okay, everything's good. But no, it was so strong. And then the branches and the leaves and just, wow.
1: Yeah, trees down. We had damaging winds, scattered power outages, of course, because of that. Several small brush fires, even right. In Northern California. So we do have a red flag warning that will remain in effect until 8 o'clock tonight. We're going to talk a little bit about some of the damage already done and some of the power outages that may happen today, because PG&E is still looking at potential power outages to prevent fire. So we'll have that story. President Trump will update you on the latest this morning with Iran. There were some provocative things put on his social media over the weekend. He's getting tired of waiting for this peace process that seems to be stalled. So we'll chat about that as well. And we'll talk redistricting. California Congressman Kevin Kiley really pushing this bill to ban mid-decade redistricting. We'll talk about the status of that. It's all coming up next.
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1: Good morning to you. It is Monday, May 18th. Wind damage, power outages over the weekend. Our red flag warning is still in effect this morning. Trade and tariffs took a backseat to Taiwan. President Trump talking about what happened in China while looking ahead at next steps with Iran. Those stories straight ahead. First, let's get a check on traffic with Roy Lamella.
0: Watch out for a ladder on the roadway eastbound 50 just before Hazel Avenue. Looks to be blocking the middle lane and causing a little bit of a delay behind the scenes. CHP on the way to help cleared off the roadway. Traffic on the 10s every 10 minutes, mornings and afternoons. Roy Lamillick, KPK News Radio, 93.1 FM, 1530 AM.
15: Breezy with plenty of sunshine today, quite warm with highs in the mid and upper 80s. Clear tonight, lows from the mid-50s to 60 degrees. Very warm Tuesday with plenty of sun. Highs in the upper 80s to low 90s. Sunny to partly cloudy and hot Wednesday with highs in the low to mid-90s. I'm AccuWeather meteorologist Jason Caterina on KFBK, Sacramento's News Radio.
1: We have 35 degrees in South Lake Tahoe, 60 degrees in Folsom, 59 in Sacramento with our top local story.
32: 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Red flag warning. 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
1: After a weekend of damaging winds, scattered power outages, and several small brush fires across Northern California, red flag warnings remain in effect for Sacramento and much of Northern California and the San Joaquin Valley. Authorities say windy, dry conditions help fuel fires in places like Stanislaus County and along the American River Parkway in Sacramento over the weekend. As KFBK's John Harper reports, that means power could still be temporarily shut off today.
2: The National Weather Service says a high fire danger will continue until 8 o'clock tonight.
3: Gusty winds. That's a combination that raises fire danger across the KFBK listening area. PG&E is on alert with something they call PSFS. That stands for Public Safety Power Shutoffs. Power could go off at times, both today and tomorrow, in parts of San Joaquin, Solano, Stanislaus, and Yolo counties. Meantime, Cal Fire Battalion Chief David Acuna says we've got a lot of available fuel for a potential brush fire.
4: What you don't see is that there are layers and layers of dead grass from previous years of spring growth and summer dying. All that is waiting to burn.
3: PG&E has experience with power lines and fires. The Dixie Fire was caused by a tree that made contact with the 12,000-volt power line. Burned almost 1 million acres and 1,300 structures 5 years ago.
1: PG&E says more than half of its 788 circuits in high fire areas have safety settings on them. Those settings can automatically shut off power when a line is damaged or comes in contact with vegetation. Our top national story over the weekend, President Trump said the clock is ticking on Iran as he considers next steps in the stalled peace process. He's also talking about his meeting in China, where tariffs barely came up during his two-day summit with Chinese President Xi Jinping. Instead, he says much of the conversation focused on Taiwan, a major flashpoint in the relationship between the U.S. and China. Here's CBS News White House reporter Olivia Rinaldi.
5: President Trump said they actually didn't talk about tariffs during their two-day summit in Beijing. He said instead they spent an entire night talking about Taiwan. Now, that's extremely notable because Taiwan is a democratic island about 100 miles off of mainland China. And Xi Jinping warned President Trump that this could be a source of tension between the U.S. and China if the U.S. were to assist Taiwan militarily, if China were to choose to invade Taiwan.
1: That's CBS's Olivia Rinaldi reporting. Now, for more of what matters this morning, here's Mark Dembski.
6: Good morning, Christina. Today, the deadline to register to vote in that June 2nd primary fast coming up. KFBK's Kevin Tripp with more.
7: Eligible voters who missed today's registration deadline can still cast their ballots. They can use California's same-day voter registration process at county election offices or at voting sites through Election Day. Early voting is already underway. Registered voters can return their ballots by mail, at an official drop box, or at a polling place. Kevin Tripp, KFBK, Sacramento's News Radio.
6: California lawmakers are backing away from a proposed statewide cell phone ban in schools after pushback from local educators and school leaders. The original bill would have required every K through 12 school in California to ban student cell phone use on campuses and during school trips. However, after concerns from school boards and administrators, lawmakers revised that proposal to exclude high schools and avoid a one-size-fits-all approach. Opponents argue districts already face different challenges and should keep control over their own policies. They also pointed out that current state law already requires schools to adopt their own cell phone rules starting in July. Researchers studying Lake Tahoe say they are still trying to understand the growing problem of microplastics in the lake and where the pollution is coming from. KFBK's Daniel Martindale explains.
8: Scientists say tiny plastic particles have been found throughout Tahoe's waters, with some studies showing concentrations higher than many other lakes and reservoirs. Researchers believe the plastics may come from storm runoff, clothing fibers, tire dust, and even particles carried through the air. Environmental groups say the long-term impact on water water quality and wildlife is still being studied as efforts continue to protect Lake Tahoe's clarity and ecosystem. Daniel Martindale, KFBK, Sacramento's News Radio.
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6: Well, a sold-out series over the weekend at Sutter Health Park between the A's and Giants ended with a wild eighth inning on Sunday afternoon.
9: With the bases loaded, the pitch to Bader is hit down the right field side. A long run going back. Cortez over his head and gone! Into the A's bullpen, Harrison Bader hits a grand slam, and it's 10-1 San Francisco.
6: The Giants scored eight times in that eighth inning to bust open a one-run ball game. 10-1 was the final. The A's lost 2 of 3 over the weekend. They will open up a four-game set in Anaheim tonight at 6:40 with the first pitch on Talk 650 KSTE. The Giants host the Diamondbacks tonight at Oracle Park. 7:07 the time here on your Monday morning. I'm Mark Dembski. Grab a news alert anytime when he says a preset on the free iHeartRadio app to KFBK News Radio.
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1: Time now for our talk back clip of the hour. California Congressman Kevin Kiley is pushing a bill to ban mid-decade redistricting. He's been pushing it for a bit. He says the practice of redrawing congressional maps before the next census is not fair, and if both parties keep changing district lines whenever they gain power, it's going to create a never-ending political arms race that increases polarization. Now, supporters of his bill say congressional maps should only change once every 10 years after the census. Critics argue states need flexibility to respond to unfair maps or court rulings.
10: Hakeem Jeffries has said that he wants there to be a national standard to prohibit mid-decade redistricting. He said that just last week. And he said the only reason he's going on this gerrymandering spree is essentially because there is no national standard. So if he actually backs up his words with actions and supports the petition that I have on the floor and sort of releases his members to sign it, then you will immediately get, I mean, very quickly, get past the threshold of 218 signatures, because a lot of Republicans support it as well, and then we can, you know, get it to the floor, get it passed, and build momentum for it to pass the Senate as well.
1: Okay, we have some experience with this, so you may have some thoughts. Maybe they've changed on redistricting. Do you think politicians should be allowed to redraw congressional districts in the middle of a decade, or should election maps only change after the census every 10 years? Would a bipartisan effort to stop mid-cycle redistricting work? Text us at 51881. Start with KFBK. That's 51881. 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While listening to KFBK on the iHeartRadio app, hit that microphone. It's on the top right-hand side. Let us know your thoughts. Time now for the latest from ABC News.
11: ABC News, I'm Sherry Preston. Oil prices this morning pulling back just a bit after hitting $110 a barrel earlier this morning. Here's ABC's Lana Moise.
12: Oil prices rising overnight after a drone strike on a nuclear plant in the United Arab Emirates. Gas prices here at home now averaging around $4.50 a gallon. Republicans acknowledging little can be done to lower prices beyond reopening the Strait of Hormuz. The war and its economic toll have damaged the president's approval ratings, but his sway within the Republican Party remains strong.
11: President Trump over the weekend demanding that Iran, in his words, quote, get moving fast to reach a peace deal. New court filings show the president is dropping his $10 billion lawsuit against the IRS over the leak of his tax returns. Not mentioned in the filing any reason why, but sources have told ABC News the Trump administration is settling the case in exchange for a nearly $1.8 billion fund to pay claims to people who say they were targeted. This is ABC News.
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0: 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It's a nice start to your Monday morning, especially on westbound 80. We're not seeing any delays making your way between Rose Hill and the Cap City Freeway. Split a 10-minute ride for you there. Coming across the Cap City Freeway southbound, a 9-minute ride for the split to downtown. No delays up northbound 5, at least not now. We're looking at an 11-minute ride from Elk Grove to Sacramento. Northbound 99 is cleared up really nicely, at least making way closer to 50, but still a little slow before that, starting after Mack Road and continues in stretches to 47th Avenue. Just a little crowded in a few stretches, but a 10-minute ride in from Elk Grove. Westbound 50 still running without any problems from Folsom, 17 minutes. A smooth ride across the bypass on southbound 5 for more than 16 minutes, and no delays across the Yellow Causeway and eastbound 80 from Davis to downtown, a 15-minute ride. We're all racing to the red light, but this isn't NASCAR. 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Traffic on the 10s every 10 minutes, mornings and afternoons. 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
1: Sunny today with a high near 87 degrees. Tonight clear with a low of 57. Then tomorrow sunny with a high near 92. We do have that red flag warning in effect until 8 o'clock tonight. Currently 60 degrees in Sacramento.
6: News from your neighborhood right now. It is brought to you by Kitchen Mart, Kitchen and Bath Remodeling. Celebrating 50 years of craftsmanship, the Folsom Times is where we get this story. And the Folsom Public Library. It is getting a new roof later this year after the Folsom City Council approved nearly $950,000 for the project. City officials say the original roof installed when the library first opened in 2007 has reached the end of its lifespan. So construction expected now to begin in August and wrap up by December. The library will stay open during the work, Christina.
1: Very nice, very nice. Okay, coming up, Karen Travers. She is our ABC News White House correspondent. We'll talk more with her about the things posted on the president's social media over the weekend concerning Iran, the stalled peace talks, where we go from here. Could fighting start up again? More with Karen next.
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6: An international effort underway to contain a deadly Ebola outbreak, in the Democratic Republic of Congo and Uganda that has infected hundreds and caused at least 80 suspected deaths.
1: Joining us now, Karen Travers, ABC News White House correspondent. The White House has said the clock is ticking on Iran. What is this indication, have they given any indication, Karen, privately of what that timeline actually looks like?
21: They're not. The president posted this on social media over the weekend and said that for Iran, the clock is ticking. They better get moving fast or there won't be anything left of them. But ended the post by saying time is of the essence, but doesn't indicate what the timeline is on this. Of course, we've asked that question, and it's not clear if the president has put a deadline on this, what Iran needs to do by a certain point, or what would happen next. And, you know, the president has kind of gotten away from state-specific, time-specific deadlines, as he had in the beginning, where it was Iran needs to do this in 2 weeks, Iran needs to do this by Tuesday, Iran has 48 hours to do X, Y, or Z. And that hasn't been his MO over the last couple of weeks. He had indicated last week, you know, that he doesn't want to put things out like that publicly because if things don't pan out, then he takes some heat in the media. But it's not clear then what this means about the path forward, and there's no resolution right now in sight. Iran has said that they are not going to negotiate over their right to nuclear enrichment. This is a deal breaker for the president. He made that very clear last week with Iran's response, which he called a piece of garbage. He says they have to turn over that enriched uranium and they must give up their nuclear development. So both sides are pretty firm in their red lines at this point. No negotiations in person are scheduled to take place and haven't been for weeks, but they're trading paper back and forth that both sides continue to reject.
1: Okay, and Iran seems to be just kind of going about their business. They're bombing things. They've just, I guess, bombed a plant in the UAE. I mean, do we know, has the president been meeting with his military advisors on perhaps, I mean, we don't know what they're talking about, but do we know that the meetings are happening?
21: It's a regular conversation, officials will say. The president's been asked numerous times of, you know, what would have to happen in terms of relaunching major military operations. No surprise, he is not weighing in on that publicly, so it's not clear what would potentially change the course or trajectory right now. He said last week that the ceasefire is on life support and it's unbelievably weak. The UAE says that their only nuclear power plant was hit by a drone strike, and they're calling it an unprovoked terrorist attack. Iran hasn't taken responsibility for it, but of course they have fired on the UAE multiple times this month already.
1: All right, thank you so much. That is ABC News White House correspondent Karen Travers. Let's get a check on traffic.
0: This report is sponsored by the National Highway Traffic Safety Administration as we take a look at southbound 65. And right now, traffic's still a little sluggish as there was a cone reported on the roadway. CHP on the way to clear that off the roadway, but it looks like you're a little sluggish between Blue Oaks and Pleasant Grove Boulevard. As you're coming up from Elk Grove, looks like just a little bit of sluggish traffic between right around Bond Road, causing some delays there and leaving West Sacramento some brake lights starting just before Highway 50 and continues to the beginning of the Yolo Causeway. Rest of the roadways actually looks like it's starting to build up on westbound 80 coming in from Roseville, specifically starting at Greenback, continues to Madison Avenue, an 11-minute drive for you there. Also on north, make that southbound Cap City Freeway, you're looking at a 9-minute drive from the split to downtown. Coming up from Elk Grove, a 12-minute drive up northbound 5, 13 minutes up northbound 99. Westbound 50 still looks pretty good, coming in from Folsom, 17 minutes. Some minor delays in the downtown area on southbound 5. Right at Q Street to the Highway 50 interchange. But altogether, you're looking at a 16-minute ride from Woodland and 15 minutes across the causeway on eastbound 80 from Davis. You think a ticket for not wearing your seatbelt is the worst that could happen until you get in a crash. Suddenly, a ticket doesn't seem so bad. Click it or ticket, paid for by the National Highway Traffic Safety Administration. Traffic on the 10s every 10 minutes, mornings and afternoons. Roy Lamilla, KBK News Radio, 93.1 FM, 1530 AM.
1: All right, so we're going to talk a little bit more about the weather here because we do have that red flag warning that's in effect until about 8 o'clock tonight. And we had some fires over the weekend, some brush fires. Yeah.
6: Yeah, and not just here. The Bay Area had, I was reading about one out in Vallejo, you know, so not far from here as well. So, you know, you really have to be careful. Today, the gusts could be between 30 and 45 miles per hour across parts of the Sacramento Valley.
1: Right. Yesterday, we had one out at the airport, 58 miles an hour. So, I mean, yeah, they've gotten up there. Things are supposed to die down significantly about lunchtime today, but we still will have some breezy conditions, which is why that red flag warning is in effect. And PG&E may be looking at more power shutoffs. All right. Well, let's get a check now on money and business. And we head over to the Cap Trust and we check in with Kelly Brothers. I know oil has been up and down a bit already today.
2: Correct. And it is currently down maybe about 1% or so. We'll see where that goes as the give and take between the president and Iran continues to play out. A lot going on this week. We're going to get earnings from NVIDIA. It became the first company to ever hit a $5.5 trillion market cap last week. And of course, Jensen Huang, their CEO, traveled to China with President Trump. So we'll hear from NVIDIA. We got the G7 finance ministers, central bankers all getting together in Paris to talk about money, to talk about oil, to talk about how the G7 is handling what's going on in Iran. You also have, what else? We're going to get a glimpse of how consumers are feeling. We're going to get earnings reports from Home Depot and from Walmart, two bellwethers that kind of tell us whether or not shopping patterns are changing at all. But of course, last week was a slightly positive week. Just by the hair of its chinny chin chin, but still very close to record highs for most of these major averages. Let's check the real-time numbers, shall we? Dow up 126, 49,652. NASDAQ up 40, S&P up 15 points. Gold up 10, 45.72 an ounce. Oil, as I mentioned, down 1% at 104 a barrel. 10-year bond.

0: yield 4.59.
1: All right. Thank you so much, Kelly. We appreciate it. Time now for your talk back responses of the hour. We played a clip from Congressman Kevin Kiley, who's been just kind of banging the drum in this whole redistricting thing. He wants a law to go into place where you would not be able to redistrict in off years. So mid-cycle, wants to wait till the census, like the way we used to do it. And he's hasn't been able to get a lot of support from the major Democrats in Congress. Now, some Democrats have supported his bill, but he can't get the minority leader, Hakeem Jeffries, to kind of give the green light to his members. But it is a bipartisan plan. And we asked you, you now have some experience with Proposition 50, of course, and then seeing what's happening across the country as people try to redistrict and different states redistrict. We asked you, do you think politicians should be allowed to redraw congressional districts in the middle of a decade? Or should election maps only change after the census every 10 years? Would a bipartisan effort to stop mid-cycle redistricting work?
2: Heck no. They should not have the ability to redistrict whenever they want. And I would even push it towards 10 to 20 years.
3: Mid-cycle redistricting is wrong. We have rules for a reason. When you're playing football, the team that's winning doesn't get to change how many yards you need for a touchdown.
4: This is not the first time that a bill has come forward trying to prevent mid-decade redistricting, and most Republicans are already on the record as voting no against it. And you would need to, with this iteration, revert maps back to 2020 to account for all of the redistricting that has been happening mid-decade because of the domino that was first pushed by our president in Texas. So without having to pull the ladder up behind them, they need to fix that.
5: And from the text line this morning, only forever grid lines like a waffle. No partisanship ever that way.
1: Mm-hmm. Well, I mean, it does seem like, if people are putting their finger on the scale. I mean, you had Texas first and then you have California. And now, I mean, it's happening in all kinds of southern states. And we have had gerrymandering before. But it seems just to have accelerated, and I don't know. I mean, it's interesting that we do have bipartisan support for this bill, but can't seem to get it across the finish line.
5: Yeah, but Christina, I mean, there was a bill in place that they couldn't do it this year, but they overturned that.
1: Right.
5: So nothing against Kevin Kiley and at least trying, but
1: yeah.
5: I mean, what's to say if it even got through? That yeah. anybody would be like,
1: would
5: oh,
1: pay
5: okay,
1: attention
5: well,
1: to it.
5: Well, or just try to overturn that.
1: Right.
5: Later.
1: Right.
5: You know?
1: And then you have the whole states' rights issue, which, you know, the way you run elections is up to the states, not up to the federal government.
5: So. Right.
1: Yeah. All right. Coming up, we're going to get your top stories of the bottom of the hour. And this, an interesting bill that would assure consumers that wine in California is 100% American made. Right now, you have a lot of like cheaper bulk wine coming into the market. And as a result, a lot of, grape growers, winemakers, are really having a tough time.
5: Well,
1: so
5: 80%, I think, right, of American wine is made right here. So
1: right, exactly, in California. So this is an effort to try to, I guess, help the industry, save the industry. We have thousands of customers still without power after those strong winds caused power outages in several counties.
5: And more possibly today, too, by the way, because of the automatic shutoffs.
1: Absolutely. And then we have this legal battle over a controversial local affordable housing project. So we'll have an update on that as well. It's all coming up in the next half hour.
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8: 7:30 is the time this Monday, May 18th. A bill to assure consumers that wine in California is 100% American-made. 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We'll have an update for you. 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Roy Lamella standing by.
11: 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Reports of an accident outside of the Galt area, northbound 99 before Arnold Road. Looks like this is in the process of being cleared off the roadway, but we're seeing traffic bunch up a little bit just after Twin Cities Road. You think a ticket for not wearing your seatbelt is the worst that could happen until you get in a crash. 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Traffic on the 10s every 10 minutes, mornings and afternoons. Roy Lamilla, KPK News Radio, 93.1 FM, 1530 AM.
12: Breezy with plenty of sunshine today, quite warm with highs in the mid and upper 80s. Clear tonight, lows from the mid 50s to 60 degrees. Very warm Tuesday with plenty of sun, highs in the upper 80s to low 90s. Sunny to partly cloudy and hot Wednesday with highs in the low to mid 90s. I'm AccuWeather meteorologist Jason Caterina on KFBK, Sacramento's news radio.
8: We have 61 degrees in Sacramento with our top story at the bottom of the hour. A California assembly bill aimed at tightening wine labeling rules is exposing a much bigger battle over the future of the state's wine industry. KFBK's Daniel Martindale with more.
9: Assembly Bill 1585 would ban wines blended with foreign imports from being labeled American in California unless the bottle contains 100% domestic wine. Supporters say the measure is needed as cheaper imported bulk wine puts growing pressure on California vineyards and family wineries. Industry leaders say the labeling fight is really a proxy war over the future of California wine as falling consumption, global oversupply, and lower priced imports squeeze growers statewide. Last year, roughly 25% of California wine grapes reportedly went unharvested, while thousands of vineyard acres were removed because of falling prices. Opponents, including the Wine Institute, argue the bill could limit labeling information and hurt competitiveness for larger wine producers. Daniel Martindale, KFBK, Sacramento's News Radio.
8: Now, for more of what matters this morning, here's Mark Dembski.
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13: Thousands of customers are still without power this morning after strong winds caused multiple outages in several counties yesterday. KFBK's Kevin Tripp with all the details.
14: At least a dozen counties are reporting outages, some of which are public safety power shutoffs because of the high fire danger. El Dorado and Nevada counties are the hardest hit. There are also large amounts of outages in Placer, Yolo, Solano, and Calaveras counties. In Sacramento, crews continue to clear fallen tree branches that hit cars and homes. Kevin Tripp, KFBK, Sacramento's News Radio.
13: Deliberations expected to begin in the high-profile courtroom battle between Elon Musk and OpenAI leadership. The lawsuit centers, of course, on claims the company abandoned its nonprofit mission in favor of commercial interests. CBS News business tech and consumer producer Emily Pandies with more from Los Angeles.
15: The jury in this case has the verdicts. We expect them to start their deliberations today. And this is one of those trials where the judge will make the final decision. The judge takes the jury's verdict into consideration. So we're kind of waiting to see how long it takes them to deliberate in this relatively short trial, all things considered.
13: That's CBS's Emily Pandies reporting. California politics, it means big bucks, apparently, in Las Vegas. Jason Capodonio with that story.
16: People have been placing bets in Sin City on who will replace Governor Gavin Newsom when he's termed out in January. Right now, the House has former Biden cabinet official Javier Becerra leading the race with 52% support and billionaire Tom Steyer coming in second. The prediction market Polymarket says they've raked in about $22 million in bets and trading volume on the California governor's race. Jason Campidonia, KFBK, Sacramento's News Radio.
13: Speaking of Governor Newsom, he has now introduced a new $1 billion program aimed at encouraging Californians to buy electric trucks. Starting June 26th, residents and businesses, they will be able to receive rebates through approved retailers across the state. The rebates will range from $7,500 to $120,000, depending on the type of truck purchased. Elsewhere this morning, a legal battle over the controversial affordable housing project in Penryn has ended now with a settlement allowing part of the development to move forward. KFBK's Emily Lotz with those details.
17: USA Properties Fund and Placer Citizens for Neighborhood Rights reached an agreement over the proposed Hope Way Apartments project near Interstate 80. Under the deal, the developer can move ahead with 132 apartment units, but cannot seek approval for additional units for at least 4 years. Opponents had argued the project would increase traffic, strain schools, and create wildfire evacuation concerns in the community. The settlement also requires future traffic studies and possible safety improvements before any additional construction could move forward. Emily Lotz, KFBK, Sacramento's News Radio.
13: Time now, 7:35 here on your Monday morning. 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
18: ABC News, I'm Sherry Preston. A ruling in New York in the trial of Luigi Mangione, the accused killer of UnitedHealthcare CEO Brian Thompson. A gun and a notebook, prosecutors say link him to the murder, can be used as evidence. However, says ABC's Peter Haralambos, other items will not be admitted.
19: The judge is limiting some information. The actual items they took from his bag at the McDonald's, specifically the gun magazine, his cell phone, passport, wallet, and a computer chip, All of those are now off the table, according to this judge. So a little bit of a win for Mangione there. But overall, this is a pretty good ruling for prosecutors here.
8: President Trump has moved to withdraw his $10 billion lawsuit against the IRS over the leak of his tax returns. In exchange, ABC News has learned for a $1.7 billion fund to pay Trump allies who believe they were wrongly investigated during the Biden administration. The cruise ship at the center of the hantavirus outbreak is now docked at the Dutch port of Rotterdam for disinfection. This is ABC News.
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13: Excuse me, you look like you love me. You look like you want
12: the 61st Academy of Country Music Awards are in the books. Awards were handed out during the ceremony in Las Vegas. Lainey Wilson kicked things off with a performance of her latest single, Can't Sit Still. The star-studded list of performers included Miranda Lambert, Casey Musgraves, Blake Shelton, and Kane Brown, among other artists.
14: You know who was not there?
12: Who was not there?
14: Luke Bryant, because he was here in Sacramento.
12: That's right. Things got crazy out there.
14: I heard it was great, though.
12: Yeah, but, people love it. People love him. All right, let's get outside and check traffic. Roy Lamella standing by.
15: 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Get reports of a hazard on the roadway westbound 80 in West Sacramento, just near Enterprise Boulevard. It's blocking the left lane at a traffic stop and go starting at Rita Avenue. Coming down from Roseville, 12 minutes from Roseville to the split. Most of the sluggish traffic beginning actually at Elkhorn continues down to the Cap City Freeway split. Also, Cap City Freeway going southbound is going to be a 12-minute ride. Just bogging down right at the merge with 80 to Fulton Avenue, and then again after the Marconi curve down towards Arden Way. A 13-minute ride up northbound 5 from Elk Grove, which have a beginning to build up right at Seamus Avenue that continues to Sutterville. Northbound 99 going to be a little bit of a slow crawl. Actually, it starts to bunch up at Calvine Road, then slower right before you get to Florid Road. Continue slow up towards Highway 50, and that's going to take it 18 minutes. Now, westbound 50 is going to be an 18-minute ride from Folsom. Driving down from Woodland on southbound 5 starts to bunch up at Arena Boulevard and continues to Garden Highway. You're looking at a 22-minute ride, and coming in from Davis on eastbound 80, now 17 minutes. You think a ticket for not wearing your seatbelt is the worst that could happen until you get in a crash. Suddenly, a ticket doesn't seem so bad. 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Traffic on the 10s every 10 minutes, mornings and afternoons. Roy Lamella, KPK News Radio, 93.1 FM, 1530 AM.
12: Sunny today with a high near 87 degrees. Tonight, clear. A low around 57. The tomorrow, sunny skies. And we're looking at 92. We have the red flag warning in effect till 8 o'clock tonight. Currently, outside, we have 62 degrees.
14: 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Celebrating 50 years of craftsmanship, the Citrus Heights Sentinel is where we grab this story. The Citrus Heights City Council has approved now a new

0: 3-year contract to continue its red light camera enforcement across the city. Officials say the program has helped reduce crashes at monitored intersections since its launch back in 2008. About 17,000 violations have been recorded over the years. The city says the contract will not impact the general fund because citation revenue helps cover the cost of the program.
1: All right. Coming up, Rory O'Neill. He is our national correspondent. It's not only oil that cannot get through the Strait of Hormuz. It is fertilizer.
0: Oh, yeah. Farmers are, they're in dire straits right now.
1: They are. So, and that could mean, food prices will go up. So we'll talk to Rory about that next.
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0: Judges ruled this morning that some of the items recovered at the police station, specifically a gun and notebook, can be used as evidence in the case against Luigi Mangione. Other items, though, that were found at the McDonald's cannot.
1: Rory O'Neill, our national correspondent, joins us now with the story of farmers growing desperate because not only can't oil get through the Strait of Hormuz, fertilizer can't get through there either. And apparently that's where most of our farmers get it, Rory?
10: A good part of the world, Southeast Asia, gets a lot of their fertilizer from through that goes through the Strait of Hormuz. Now, since they can't get it, they're going to

0: the other side of the Pacific in order to find it. And that's where we're seeing more American farmers trying to compete to buy that fertilizer. For many, it just isn't available, or they just can't afford it. There's a recent report out that said some 70% of farmers are unable to afford paying for the fertilizer they would like to use this season.
1: Okay, so specifically, I mean, what countries are we getting fertilizer from that we can't make ourselves?
0: Well, we do process, again, it's like the gasoline argument, right? It's expensive for everybody around the world. Yes, there's a lot of it that's still made here domestically, but a lot of it comes in from other countries. And those countries, particularly in Southeast Asia, that don't make their own, they're buying it essentially from America in order to fertilize their crops.
1: So it's a competition, a global price. Okay, so what crops are most impacted, and where could we see prices start to go up?
0: Well, it feeds in through everything, because not only is it the fertilizer, it's the diesel. The fact that diesel is up 60% from where it was a year ago, that really hurts. It's very inflationary because diesel factors into everything. The tractors that are used on the farms, the harvesting, the semis, the 18-wheelers that take the crops to market and then are distributed to supermarkets where we buy them. Every step along the way is diesel, diesel, diesel, diesel. So when you see a big spike in that diesel price, it's going to have an almost immediate impact on some of the costs that you and I are paying. And we're expected to see this inflation story continue through the summer.
1: Yeah, I was hearing tomatoes. Tomatoes are up tremendously, and beef as well, which also needs to be taken, you know, to market and to rendering and all of that.
0: Yeah, and beef is up 19% from where it was this time last year. So, you know, maybe it's chicken on the grill for Memorial Day weekend.
1: Maybe. All right. Thank you so much. We appreciate it. That is Rory O'Neill, our national correspondent. Let's get a check on traffic now. Roy Lamella joins us.
2: And right now we're taking a look at a little bit of a slowdown on WX. This report sponsored by the National Highway Traffic Safety Administration. Traveling eastbound on 50, the slowdown actually begins in West Sacramento at Jefferson Boulevard and continues through the WX to 15th Street. After that, just some minor delays between Highway 99 and the Stockton Boulevard on-ramp. Right now, there is reports of a motorcycle crash eastbound 50 on the off-ramp to Howe Avenue that's partially blocking the ramp. CHP is on the scene right now trying to clear this off the roadway. Northbound Cap City Freeway, you're seeing it a little slow from N Street to the E Street on-ramp. Checking the drive times, westbound 80 now, an 11-minute ride from Rosso to the split, 12 minutes of the Cap City Freeway from the split to downtown. Coming up from Elk Grove, 14 minutes up northbound 5, 18-minute ride up northbound 99. The drive from Folsom, not too bad, actually, 18 minutes with no major delays as you're coming into Sacramento. Southbound 5 now, a 23-minute ride from Woodland and across the Yolo Causeway. As I had mentioned, just a little slow in West Sacramento, but across the causeway, you're looking pretty good, 18 minutes from Davis. You think a ticket for not wearing your seatbelt is the worst that could happen until you get in a crash. Suddenly, a ticket doesn't seem so bad. Click it or ticket, paid for by the National Highway Traffic Safety Administration. Traffic on the 10s every 10 minutes, mornings and afternoons. Roy Lamilla, KBK News Radio, 93.1 FM, 1530 AM.
3: Plenty of sunshine to kick off the week. It'll be breezy and quite warm today with highs in the mid and upper 80s. Under clear skies tonight, lows for the mid 50s to 60 degrees. Plenty of sun, very warm again Tuesday, highs in the upper 80s to low 90s. Sunday to partly cloudy and hot Wednesday with highs in the low to mid 90s. I'm AccuWeather meteorologist Jason Caterina on KFBK, Sacramento's News Radio.
1: We have 62 degrees in Sacramento, and time now to get over to Cap Trust, where we check in with Kelly Brothers on all the latest business and financial headlines. And where do you want to start, Kelly?
4: Home builder sentiment improved a little bit last month, and which was interesting because mortgage rates actually went up last month. But it seems that there was a little bit of a late spring surge in demand of people going out looking for homes. Maybe people are just thinking, hey, if we're waiting for long-term mortgage rates to come down, it could be a while. Let's just get in, own something, and then refinance if we need to down the line. But there was a little bit of surge in the spring in terms of people showing interest in buying a new home. We're going to get a little bit more indication of how the consumer is doing this week when we get earnings from Home Depot and Walmart, two of the real bellwethers. Hey, how's the consumer really feeling? Those are two that you can often look at. Also, we're going to get earnings from NVIDIA, already the world's first $5.5 trillion company. Market overall today, not moving too far. Still no solution to what's going on in the Strait of Hormuz. and that'll probably keep things in check for a while. Dow up 94, 49,620. NASDAQ down 85. The S&P down 2 points. Gold down 11, 45.50 an ounce. Oil up a drop at 105 a barrel. 10-year bond yield 4.6%.
1: All right. Thank you so much, Kelly. We will talk to you very soon. And as we wrap up the 7 o'clock hour, we spent a good amount of time on this program talking about the trades and the importance of the trades. And this next story, we get to hear about a woman who struck out in one of the trades, welding.
5: Right.
1: And, welded her own path to history.
5: She found a way.
1: Yes, she did. She did. Here's ABC's Sophie Flay.
6: For Michaela Esposito, being a trailblazer has always been a dream.
7: I always wanted to be the first female to do something, and I just figured everything was already taken.
6: The 21-year-old will soon become the first woman to represent the United States in a global welding competition.
7: I'm currently welding 80 hours a week, and in between now and September, I'll be doing a series of practice competitions.
6: The World Skills Competition is the Olympics of the skilled trades, with medals offered in categories from carpentry and plumbing to robotics.
1: Wow, I'm surprised it took, because there have been women who have welded before, sure. So good for her. It's been, you know, it's been a long time since Flashdance.
5: That's such a neat art or whatever. You know what I mean?
1: I've always wanted to learn to weld, and I have a friend who has offered to, like, teach me, because I think it's a fascinating art.
5: Sure.
1: Yeah.
5: You got to put the big mask on and the gloves and go at it. What would you weld?
1: You know what? I want to, like, art. I think, which is different than doing it for industrial purposes, but I just find it's a fascinating trade. Yeah. All right. Coming up, we're going to get your top stories at the next hour. We've got one more hour here for the KFBK Morning News. We're going to be talking about the high fire danger, of course, because we've been dealing with that all weekend long. And it continues until our red flag warning expires until about 8 o'clock tonight. We're also going to be talking about data centers. And the fact that there is a new bill that would require data centers to be more transparent in terms of how much water they're using, which in California, I mean, water's gold, right?
5: It's major. Yeah, the judges ruled this morning as well in the Luigi Mangione's case. So we'll have the latest on that and what will be and won't be allowed at his trial.
1: Right. And we'll talk about a local school. Speaking of the trades, this school does both. They teach their students a trade, but also get them ready for college. So the students don't have to choose right away. They can learn both and be on their way to both. And we'll talk about that because they have a big project they're doing up in Arnold today. So all of that straight ahead on the KFBK Morning News.
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1: 8 o'clock is the time on this Monday, May 18th. That red flag warning still in effect this morning after a weekend of wind, brush fires, and power outages. With peace talks seemingly stalled, President Trump over the weekend again threatened to restart the fighting. We'll update the latest there. But first, let's get a check on traffic. Roy Lamella standing by.
2: And right now, we're taking a look at an accident northbound 99 just before Florin Road. Everything is over to the right shoulder, but traffic remains stop and go starting just before Mack Road. Traffic on the 10s every 10 minutes, mornings and afternoons. Roy Lamilla, KBK News Radio, 93.1 FM, 1530 AM.
3: Breezy with plenty of sunshine today, quite warm with highs in the mid and upper 80s. Clear tonight, lows from the mid-50s to 60 degrees. Very warm Tuesday with plenty of sun, highs in the upper 80s to low 90s. Sunny to partly cloudy and hot Wednesday with highs in the low to mid-90s. I'm AccuWeather meteorologist Jason Caterina on KFBK, Sacramento's news radio.
1: 64 degrees in Sacramento with our top local story this hour.
20: 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Red flag warning. 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Continuing coverage.
1: A red flag warning continues for multiple counties in Northern California. KFBK's Kevin Tripp with details.
23: The National Weather Service says a high fire danger will continue until 8 o'clock tonight. Low humidity and strong winds are creating dangerous conditions. The fire danger is especially high along the Interstate 5 corridor in the Sacramento Valley. Outdoor burning is not recommended. Kevin Tripp, KFBK, Sacramento's News Radio.
1: Our top national story this hour, Israel has ordered three villages in southern Lebanon to evacuate ahead of Israeli airstrikes against Hezbollah. CBS News reporter Linda Gradstein reports from Jerusalem.
0: In a statement in Arabic, the army told residents of three villages in South Lebanon to leave their homes and move at least half a mile away. It said the army will attack Hezbollah targets in the area because of ongoing Hezbollah violations of the ceasefire with Israel. That ceasefire was extended last week for an additional 45 days. Despite the ceasefire, fighting between Israel and Hezbollah has continued almost daily.
1: Meanwhile, President Trump warns the clock is ticking for Iran as a ceasefire in that country continues. Now, for more of what matters this morning, here's Mark Dembski.
5: Good morning, Christina. Serious allegations are being raised this morning against the Sacramento Police Department. The Sacramento Bee reports the American Civil Liberties Union of Northern California claims Sacramento police are violating the civil rights of minorities through biased traffic enforcement. KFBK's John Harper reports.
4: Driving while black and brown, the case for banning racially biased traffic stops in Sacramento. That's the title of this ACLU report. They analyzed information collected under California's Racial and Identity Profiling Act. That data shows traffic stops were disproportionate with the percentage of population. The ACLU claims black and Latino drivers made up 38% of stops for driving cars with tinted windows. They found black drivers were 3.1 times more likely to be stopped than white drivers. Black drivers were searched at a 17% rate, while white drivers stopped by police are searched only 8% of the time. The Sacramento Police Department says they are aware of this ACLU report. They say their officers are trained in, quote, fair and principled policing. SACPD also adds that they're constantly reviewing policies with an effort to maintain public trust.
5: Now, this is not the first time the ACLU has accused Sacramento police of racial bias in traffic stops. In 2023, in fact, an audit found officers showed racial bias and violated the Fourth Amendment rights of minority drivers. This as SACPD sworn in a new interim police chief over the weekend. The judge has ruled this morning that prosecutors can use key evidence in the case against Luigi Mangione, including a gun and a notebook recovered after his arrest for the shooting death of United Healthcare CEO Brian Thompson. However, as ABC's Peter Harlambous reports, other items cannot be used when the trial begins.
6: Judge Gregory Caro is considering Mangione's request to prohibit prosecutors from using the evidence that police seized from Mangione's backpack when he was apprehended 5 days after the shooting, including the alleged murder weapon and writings that prosecutors say amount to a confession. Mangione's lawyers have argued that police violated his rights by searching that backpack without immediately obtaining a search warrant. Mangione's state murder trial is scheduled to begin in September. Peter Harlambous, ABC News, New York.
5: State lawmakers, they are growing concerned now about the status of federal funding for the upcoming 2028 Olympics. Daniel Martindale explains.
7: An estimated $1 billion in federal funding is needed for elements like law enforcement and transportation. Some California lawmakers say the state's ongoing conflicts with the Trump administration could put that funding at risk. A legislative hearing on the 2028 Olympics was held in Democratic State Senator Susan Rubio of Baldwin Park brought up concerns about President Trump's animosity toward California. Joey Freeman, Vice President of State Affairs for the LA 28 Organizing Committee, told lawmakers the committee has a wonderful working relationship with the Trump administration. I'm Daniel Martindale.
20: 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Complete A's coverage on KFBK News Radio.
5: Well, a windy day at Sutter Health Park to close out a sold-out weekend series on Sunday between the A's and the Giants.
24: Swung on and popped up. See what the wind does to this. Adames is short, waiting for it. Chapman tries to catch it. He can't, and the run scores. And the first real effect of the wind and the sun today, the A's get a gift, and they trail 2-1.
5: Well, just a wild eighth inning, though, saw the Giants score 8 runs to bust things open and take the final 2 games of the series. 10-1 the final score. The Athletics now and even 500 after 46 games thus far. Still, though, in first place in their division. The A's will open up a 4-game series tonight in Anaheim against the Angels. 6:40 with the first pitch on Talk 650 KSTE. The Giants, they host the Diamondbacks tonight at Oracle Park. Time now, 8:06 here on your Monday morning. I'm Mark Dembski. 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
1: Time for our talk back clip of the hour. And this hour, for this last one of this morning, we're going to take a break from politics, focus on something Oh, something a little more fun. Okay, a Pizza Hut franchise owner is restoring more than 80 locations back to the classic 1980s, 90s look, complete with the red roof, the stained glass lamps, the red plastic cups, arcade games, dine-in experiences that people grew up with. And customers are loving it. Here's a portion of a report.
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8: If we could get them in here as a family, they do tend to put their phones down and actually have conversations and speak with each other. 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
25: From ABC News, I'm Sherry Preston. A ruling in the case of Luigi Mangione, the young man accused of murdering UnitedHealthcare CEO Brian Thompson. The judge in New York has allowed in some key evidence, but not items seized by police without a warrant in the initial search of Mangione's backpack when he was arrested. ABC legal analyst Brian Buckmeyer says other items, including the suspected murder weapon and Mangione's writings, will be allowed.
26: The judge is saying an inventory search. When law enforcement brings you to the station house or to the precinct, and they're looking through your bag to do an inventory and they're taking photos, that was done properly. That doesn't require a warrant because it's one of those exceptions as well. We want to kind of make sure when people get arrested, they don't have bombs or guns inside of their belongings when they are getting processed. So things like the gun or the notebook or the photographs of the notebook, those are all coming in because those are a proper search procedure.
25: Mangione's state murder trial begins in September. President Trump dropping his $10 billion lawsuit against the IRS in exchange for the IRS, setting up a $1.7 billion fund to pay claims to those who allege they were unfairly targeted by the Biden administration. Could be another day of rough weather for the Plains states, says ABC's Alex Perez.
27: Sirens blaring in Alexandria, Nebraska. At least one confirmed tornado touching down near St. Labore. The tornado warnings reaching Omaha, where American Jake Rosemarin is quarantining after the deadly hantavirus outbreak on that cruise ship. Jake documenting the experience online.
25: That cruise ship now docking in the Dutch port of Rotterdam for disinfection. In the eastern region of South Sudan near Uganda, they are closely monitoring the Ebola outbreak.
28: There's a lot of cross-border activity around those areas, so contact tracing, that makes it pretty hard to contact trace potentially. And there is no vaccine for this particular strain of Ebola.
25: ABC's Tom Sophie Burridge at the Foreign Desk. This is ABC News.
1: Time now to get a check on traffic with Roy Lamella.
2: Looks like the only spot where there isn't any sluggish traffic is on westbound 80. Actually looks good from Roseville to the Cap City Freeway split, and a 10-minute ride awaits you there. However, just a little sluggish in a couple of spots on the Cap City Freeway, starting at the split with 80 to Fulton, and then slows again between El Camino Avenue down towards Arden Way. As you're coming up from Elk Grove, northbound 5, 16 minutes, traffic begins to get a little sluggish between Seamus Avenue and continues in stretches up towards Highway 50. And it looks like a 16-minute ride is making way up northbound 5. Northbound 99, a crash on the right shoulder before Florin Road as traffic slows starting at Mack Road and then continues sluggish all the way up towards Highway 50. You're looking at a 19-minute ride on North 99 from Elk Grove. Westbound 50, 18 minutes with no major problems as you're coming in from Folsom. Southbound 5, a little bit of a different story as we got reports of a grass fire. Southbound 5 at Richards Boulevard. That's over to the right shoulder. Traffic is stop and go, actually, starting after Arena Boulevard, and that continues all the way down towards J Street. If you're driving in from the Woodland area, expect a 24-minute ride. Coming in from Davis eastbound, 80, an injury crash. Actually, eastbound 50 on the WX right at 15th Street. That's blocking the left lane. There's traffic slow, actually starting just before I-5. But before this, as you're making your way in from Davis, no delays across the causeway in an 18-minute ride from Davis to downtown. Traffic on the 10s every 10 minutes, mornings and afternoons. Roy LaMilla, KPK News Radio, 93.1 FM, 1530 AM.
1: Sunny skies with a high near 87 degrees. Tonight clear with a low around 57. Then tomorrow sunny with a high near 92. And currently we have 65 degrees in Sacramento. Warming up.
5: Ticking up. All right, here we go. 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Kitchen and bath remodeling celebrating 50 years of craftsmanship. The Lodi News reporting that parishioners at St. Anne's Catholic Church are mourning the theft of a historic bronze bell dating back to 1874. Man, church leaders say the nearly 150-year-old bell was a treasured part of the downtown Lodi Church, and police are certainly asking anyone with information to come forward. Hope they get it back.
1: I hope they do as well. All right. 120 Sacramento High School kids getting ready to head up to Arnold today. They're going to be working all day long, light construction, getting buildings ready. And it's all part of a school that Sacramento started a few years ago, free charter school, that gives a dual track to both the trades and college. So we're going to talk about it coming up next.
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5: Emergency room visits for tick bites are climbing across the U.S., hitting their highest level since 2017. Experts say the early spring may be leading to a worse tick season, raising concerns about several illnesses associated with tick bites.
1: Right now, 120 Sacramento High School kids getting ready to head up to Arnold and work all day. Kids from Capital College and Career Academy are going to Camp Menzies in Calaveras County, which is the Girl Scout camp, and they're going there to repair, rebuild, and shore up camp facilities for the hundreds of Girl Scouts who will be there this summer. Kevin Dobson is the founder and executive director at Capital College and Career Academy.
3: So we've partnered with the Girl Scouts, Heart of Central California, and Camp Menzies is their summer camp where they get to, you know, take school-age girls out to, you know, outside Arnold in this really amazing summer camp, and it's a great opportunity. And they just needed some help getting the camp set up and getting it prepared for all the campers coming up as summer break is approaching. And we are just really thrilled to be able to partner with them.
5: Now, we talk a lot on this show about college versus a trade, right? The value of each. Mm-hmm. But here we have a local school where you don't have to choose. You can actually explore both. Capital College and Career Academy is a free public charter school in Del Paso Heights. It's only been around, though, for a few years, but has already become well known for this hybrid model that prepares kids for college or a trade or both, with employer partners who actually mentor the students in the trades and colleges that welcome the students on campus for classes. Today, the students will be fixing up cabins and trails, making sure the buildings are in good working order, using the skills they've learned all year long.
3: In our normal school structure, students are doing job shadows and internships with employer partners all over the county. Students actually get to take college classes on the college campuses. And so really this is an extension of that. I mean, you know, we can do different projects and building activities here on campus and, you know, maybe give them to an organization. But I think when you get to actually go somewhere, and, you know, but contribute, and see the impact that you're making, you know, 100 plus 120, high schoolers can really make a significant amount of difference in just a couple hours.
1: So Dobson says this isn't just about community service, although, you know, it primarily is, but it's also about learning. These kids get to put their trade schools to use in a real world situation. And he says the goal is that when kids leave the campus, they have a good idea of what they want to do in life based on their experience, not what others have told them would be a good college major or a good trade to pursue.
3: You know, when you talk about is a college degree, is it worth the time and money? You know, I think one of the reasons why it potentially has not been is because students are, you know, just going into this major, this career, you know, for something that they have no interest or no experience really in. They think they have an interest, and then they actually get out in the real world and it's like, man, this is terrible. And so with us, young people are going out, they're exploring different career opportunities, and then, you know, in many cases, that's being supplemented with the, you know, with the college coursework as well. So, you know, we always say when a young person leaves their campus, they're going to know what they want to do based on what they've actually experienced, not just what people have told them.
1: Yeah, some of that experience happens today as the students will be problem solving their way through repairs up at Camp Menzies.
5: What an opportunity, though, right? Hey, you know, give this a shot. And a lot of times kids, you know, or young adults will be like, you know what? I thought I'd really like this. I thought this was for me. And maybe mm-hmm. not, or right. Vice versa. I never would have thought of that, you know?
1: So they get to try them on. And I love the idea of a dual track. That is something unique to the region, you know, having the opportunity to pursue a trade and college both right. at the same time. Okay, let's get outside and check traffic. Roy Lamella standing by.
2: 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Still got this crash on the WX eastbound 50 just before 15th Street. An injury crash blocking the left lane with CHP on scene and traffic backed up starting at Jefferson Boulevard. As you're making your way up the Cap City Freeway going northbound, a little sluggish between 8th Street and continues up towards the E Street on-ramp. Leaving West Sacramento, stop-and-go traffic on westbound 80 starting before the merge with Highway 50 to the beginning of the causeway and also affecting westbound 50 from Jefferson all the way out to the merge with 80. Still looking good as you're making your way in from Roselle on westbound 80. No delays in a 10-minute ride to the Cap City Freeway split. Still a little sluggish on the Cap City Freeway, 12 minutes from the split to downtown going southbound. A 14-minute ride up northbound 5 from Elk Grove, 16 minutes up northbound 99 with a two-car crash right before Florin Road, causing some delays behind the scene and also a little sluggish after that. Westbound 50 from Folsom to downtown, 18 minutes. A 24-minute ride southbound 5 from Woodland to downtown. Reports of actually a grass fire with fire crews on scene southbound 5 at Richards Boulevard. Some smoke affecting some visibility in the southbound lanes has you slow after Arena Boulevard. And coming in from Davis on eastbound 80, you're looking at an 18-minute ride. 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
4: Breezy with plenty of sunshine today, quite warm with highs in the mid and upper 80s. Clear tonight, lows from the mid 50s to 60 degrees. Very warm Tuesday with plenty of sun, highs in the upper 80s to low 90s. Sunny to partly cloudy and hot Wednesday with highs in the low to mid 90s. I'm AccuWeather meteorologist Jason Caterina on KFBK, Sacramento's News Radio.
1: 65 degrees in Sacramento, and time now to get over to Cap Trust, and we chat with Kelly Brothers. But I have to ask you this, it's our talk back question this hour. What business did you grow up with in the Sacramento area that you miss, that you would love to see come back exactly as it was?
6: Wow. Yeah, I'm here.
1: Okay.
6: Hold on. I'm thinking.
1: I was thinking Rusty Duck, or like my favorite was Rico's Pizza. I loved Rico's Pizza.
6: Oh, I love the Coral Reef. What else? Shakey's Pizza was fantastic in Sacramento. Frankie's, you can still see the sign at Golden One. Mm-hmm. Sidewalk Pizza was a great spot. So, no, there's so many of them. And I loved the Sacramento Bee when it was relevant, when it was real, and I delivered it every day, and I got to read the paper before I delivered it every day. So
1: love it.
6: That was kind of cool. Yeah, no, a lot to love. Power is a big hot spot right now. New Era is buying Dominion Energy, a $67 billion deal. This is mostly on the East Coast, but obviously with all the power required to power everything we have, plus data centers, AI, power is a big deal right now. We also have layoffs beginning at Meta this week as the AI reality comes home to Meta. We're going to get earnings from Home Depot and Walmart, so they'll give us a real sense of where the consumer sits currently. And we're also going to hear from NVIDIA, which is already a $5.5 trillion company. Here are the real-time numbers this morning. Dow down 80. 49,445, NASDAQ down 190, the S&P down 30 points. Gold down 18, 45.43 an ounce. Oil up 1% at 106 a barrel. 10-year bond yield 4.60.
1: 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Time now for your talk back responses. The clip was with a guy who owns 80 Pizza Huts, and he's bringing them back to old school 1980s, 90s decor, the old red cups.
5: Is he bringing back the prices, though?
1: Probably not. But the question for you was, what old school restaurant, store, product, or experience in the Sacramento area do you wish would come back exactly the way it used to be?
5: And we got several responses for you here on the iHeartRadio app.
7: I really miss the Slick and Reds. That was in Fair Oaks many, many years ago, and they had the old honky-tonk band in there and the piano playing. In fact, a lot of the pizza places had that honky-tonk band, and I miss that good old honky-tonk music.
9: Sam's Town, that was a great place. I remember my parents taking me there as a kid on our way to Tahoe. That was an awesome place.
10: I'd have two places that I'd want to come back. Rax, because between Rax and Arby's, Rax had the better sandwich. And Schlotsky's, just a really good, fast pastrami sandwiches.
11: Silly enough as it sounds, I miss Kmart, I miss Sears, I really miss Thrifty Drugs, and I miss Long's Drugs. I miss Thrifty's for the ice cream. They had the best ice cream. And Shakey's Pizza, that'd be great.
12: I would like to see the old McDonald's playground equipment, the hamburger, Grimace. That would be cool to see it come back.
5: Oh, man, the Hamburglar.
1: So many memories of my childhood as these people are talking. Sam's Town, what an amazing place. As you're going up to get your Christmas tree, to stop at Sam's Town, what a treat. Rax Roast Beef, he's right about it. They had the best roast beef sandwiches. They were fantastic. And then from the text line, we've got Farrell's and Merlino's.
5: Yeah, Farrell's, right? The, the birthday Sundays.
1: Yes, Shakey's Pizza, Blockbuster, and someone said gas prices.
5: Yeah, there you go.
1: That'd be nice, too. Anyway, fun trip down memory lane. Thank you so much for that. We're going to get your top stories at the bottom of the hour coming up next.
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1: 8:30 is the time on this Monday, May 18th. California lawmakers pushing new restrictions on the booming AI data center industry. Power outages this morning from our high winds, which are not expected to die down until midday. And a local city spending big to improve biking and walking connections around the city. Let's get out to traffic now and see how things are moving along with Roy Lamella.
2: Slowly improving on the WX right now. 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Had an accident eastbound 50 on the WX right near 15th Street that was blocking the left lane. CHP and tow trucks have cleared it off the roadway, but still a little sluggish from I-5 to 15th Street. 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
4: Plenty of sunshine to kick off the week. It'll be breezy and quite warm today with highs in the mid and upper 80s. Under clear skies tonight, lows from the mid 50s to 60 degrees. Plenty of sun, very warm again Tuesday, highs in the upper 80s to low 90s. Sunny to partly cloudy and hot Wednesday with highs in the low to mid 90s. I'm AccuWeather meteorologist Jason Katerina on KFBK, Sacramento's News Radio.
1: 65 degrees in Sacramento with our top story at the bottom of the hour. California lawmakers pushing new restrictions on the booming AI data center industry amid growing concerns that massive new facilities could strain already stressed water supplies. KFPK's Daniel Martindale has more.
8: CalMatters has a new report from researchers at Santa Clara University, and the think tank Next 10 says many proposed data centers are being planned in water-vulnerable regions like the Central and Imperial Valleys, but companies often are not required to publicly disclose how much water they use. Two bills requiring data center transparency cleared a key legislative choke point, but faced staunch opposition from the tech industry and business groups. While the Bay Area remains the state's largest concentration of data centers, a major new AI-focused facility just broke ground at McClellan Park near Sacramento, highlighting the industry's rapid expansion beyond Silicon Valley.
1: That's Daniel Martindale reporting. Now, California already has about 270 operating data centers, with the state expected to surpass

0: 300 total facilities within the next few years because of the AI boom. Now, for more of what matters this morning, here's Mark Dembski.
1: Hours out. We're on it. 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
2: Northern California bracing for yet more power shutoffs today. KFBK's Emily Lotz with the details.
3: Strong winds and heightened wildfire danger are causing widespread power outages and planned shutoffs across Northern California. PG&E says outages are impacting customers in San Joaquin, Tehama, Colusa, and Glenn counties. Meanwhile, more than 15,000 SMUD customers temporarily lost power in parts of Sacramento as red flag warnings remain in effect. Emily Lotz, KFBK, Sacramento's News Radio.
2: A prominent California Republican is now renewing his call to pull the plug on the state's high-speed rail project. More this morning from Jason Nathanson.
4: Calling California's current high-speed rail program a fantasy and a fallacy, State Senator Tony Strickland from Huntington Beach just wants it to end. He wrote an op-ed in the Sacramento Bee Sunday, pointing out that after two decades and billions of taxpayer dollars, Californians are still no closer to riding a high-speed train between the Bay Area and Los Angeles. He says the project is financially unsustainable and impossible to finish as promised, and as vice chair of the Senate Transportation Committee, he's calling for the legislature to make the difficult decision to end what he calls the, quote, rail fail. I'm Jason Nathanson.
2: The Folsom City Council has approved a $347,000 engineering contract for a future rail trail project designed to improve biking and walking connections across the city. KFBK's Kevin Tripp with more.
5: City leaders say the project will help advance plans for a new multi-use trail corridor alongside existing rail lines, creating safer connections for cyclists and pedestrians. The project would add about 1.25 miles of new bike and pedestrian trail from the Humbug Willow Creek Trail to Iron Point Road. Most of the trail would run alongside East Bidwell Street within the existing rail corridor. The engineering work is part of Folsom's long-term transportation and recreation planning efforts, with officials saying the trail could eventually improve access between neighborhoods, parks, and transit areas. Kevin Tripp, KFBK, Sacramento's News Radio.
2: Amazon now facing a new class action lawsuit accusing that company of failing to refund tariff-related costs. Tammy Trujillo reports.
6: Consumers allege in a proposed lawsuit filed in Seattle that the tech company collected hundreds of millions of dollars in unlawful tariff costs by raising prices on imported goods. Amazon did so before the U.S. Supreme Court ruled in February that President Trump lacked the authority under the International Emergency Economics Powers Act to impose certain tariffs. The complaint says Amazon has failed to seek billions of dollars in refunds from the government following the ruling in order to seek favor with Trump by allowing the federal government to retain the funds. The lawsuit alleges Amazon's decision serves its own political and commercial interests at the expense of consumers who paid the costs of tariffs. I'm Tammy Trujillo.
2: It is now 8:35 here on your Monday morning. 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
7: ABC News, I'm Sherry Preston. Some evidence has been tossed out in the case of accused CEO killer Luigi Mangione. The item seized from his backpack during his arrest at a Pennsylvania McDonald's will not be allowed in the trial. However, the alleged weapon and writings that were seized later will be admitted as evidence. President Trump has filed the paperwork to withdraw his $10 billion lawsuit against the IRS over the leak of his tax returns.
8: It doesn't lay out any explanation or next steps, but sources tell ABC News the president and his administration intend to announce a settlement, creating a $1.7 billion fund to pay out claims to those who allege they were unfairly targeted by the Biden administration. Democrats have expressed outrage over the prospect of taxpayer money being handed out to rioters who desecrated the Capitol on January 6th.
7: That's ABC National Correspondent Stephen Portnoy in Washington. Congo's health minister announcing the opening of 3 Ebola treatment centers as a rare variant that has no known therapeutics or vaccine strikes the region. This is ABC News.
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0: Cleveland to take 2 of 3 in the series from Sacramento. The Raiders on the field for OTAs today, Wednesday, and Thursday. Live contact not permitted. NBA playoffs. It was all Cavs in Game 7 of the East Semis. Torch the Pistons 125-94 to advance to the Eastern Conference Finals. I'm Ronza Moss.
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8: 121 That's Green Day, of course. And the Green Day-inspired comedy called Nimrods is getting a theatrical release date. The film, which hits theaters later this year, is centered around three high school friends who go on a road trip thinking their band has been booked to open for Green Day on New Year's Eve.
9: Why not?
8: I know, it sounds good. It features Mason Thames, Kyle Kaufman, Ryan Faust, and Angela Kinsey, among other actors. Again, it's called Nimrods. Can't forget the name. It'll be in theaters starting August 14th.
9: All right, let's go.
8: Let's go. Let's get outside right now and check traffic. Roy Lamella is standing by.
10: 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Westbound 80 has been a good commute for most of the morning, with still no delays right now. A 9-minute ride from Rosso to the split. And also still a little sluggish in a couple of spots on the Cap City Freeway going southbound, specifically between 80 and Fulton Avenue. And then again, as you're making your way between Exposition Boulevard and the American River, but a 12-minute ride awaits you from there. Northbound 5, also 12 minutes coming up from Elk Grove. Things have improved to no delays as you're making your way up from the Elk Grove area. Just a little slow on the North 5 connector ramp to eastbound 50. Northbound 99, that's going to be a 14-minute ride as you're making your way up from Elk Grove. Just a little sluggish in your regular spot, starting at Mack Road and continues to Fruit Ridge. Coming in from Folsom on westbound 50, that's also been looking good for most of the morning. It's been pretty much without any delays, 18 minutes on westbound 50 from Folsom. The drive southbound 5, one of the downtown, looks like fire crews trying to extinguish what's left of this grass fire on the right shoulder, right near Richards Boulevard. That has traffic just a little slow starting before I-80. Coming in from the Davis area on eastbound 80, you're looking at a 16-minute ride from Davis. 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
8: Sunny with a high near 87 degrees today. Tonight clear with a low of 57. Then tomorrow sunny with a high near 92. Still have that red flag warning until 8 o'clock tonight. It is currently 66 degrees and breezy.
9: News from your neighborhood right now, brought to you by Kitchen Mart Kitchen and Bath Remodeling, celebrating 50 years of craftsmanship. The Union Democrat is where we grab this, because the City of Woodland and the City Council there, they have declared this week Public Works Week to recognize the crews who maintain roads, water systems, and other city services. Leaders say public works employees play a critical role in keeping Woodland running safely every day during emergencies, infrastructure repairs, and routine maintenance. They've also organized several outreach events this week to highlight the work crews do behind the scenes.
8: All right, coming up, Jim Ryan, he's our national correspondent. Educators really thought

0: by now after COVID, we would kind of be back to normal in terms of test scores and how students are doing. We are not. So Jim's going to fill us in on that next.
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19: A rare and dangerous tornado threat is in place for parts of the central U.S. today as several severe storms move across the plains and Midwest. Forecasts warn the storms could bring powerful tornadoes, large hail, damaging winds, and even heavy rain.
0: Okay, joining us now, Jim Ryan, ABC News correspondent out of Dallas, and we're talking about the post-pandemic education recovery. And he's calling it a fizzle because educators say students are doing worse now. They expected things to get better after COVID ended.
20: Well, they did. I'm not sure why they expected that, because numbers were falling even before that. The student performance based on grades and test scores. The Educational Opportunity Project at Stanford has released this, Christina, and finds that almost every district has shown some decline. 83% of districts lost ground in reading. 70% of districts lost ground in mathematics. The first national comparison of school districts through this year, detailed picture of how individual individual school districts have performed over time. They were seeing improvement in these numbers from about 1990 until around 2010-2011. They're trying to figure out now what exactly happened in at that time. Well, of course, a lot of students then had smartphones. You also had the end of something called No Child Left Behind, which was an early 2000s program to hold school districts accountable. So those things, and then, of course, here came the pandemic.
0: Right. I mean, so I can see the pandemic being a partial reason for it. I mean, I'm married to a teacher, and he and his colleagues have said, you know, after COVID, the students like seem to lose a lot of executive functioning. Like they would just get up and like leave class or go to the bathroom themselves or break out a snack or just do daydream or do other things because they could do that at home.
20: Sure. And that's part of the finding here, that there's this sense of student distraction. Sacramento, its numbers fell somewhat to 0.2 grade levels in reading, 0.4 grade levels in math, which is not as bad as some other districts. You know who's doing really well, Christina? Compton, the Compton School District there in urban Los Angeles. It's shown it was down 2.5%, 2.5 school grades 10 years ago. And now it's at the national average. People are studying that district to see what's going right in Compton.
0: Yeah, I mean, any indication so far? Is it, do they have more classroom discipline? Do they have, you know, more tutors? What's happening?
20: Yeah, well, tutors, and that's happening every week. The tutoring happening during class time, not after school. The school superintendent there has placed new emphasis on just getting the kids to school, because if they're not in class, they're not going to learn anything. So, yeah, things seem to be doing better there. And I suspect that Darren Brawley, the superintendent, is getting calls from all over the country from superintendents saying, hey, what's going right out there?
0: All right. Thank you so much. That is Jim Ryan, our ABC News correspondent. Let's get outside and check traffic. Roy Lamella standing by.
3: 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Traffic's still a little sluggish on southbound 5 as you're making your way between Natomas and the downtown area from an earlier grass fire on the right shoulder near Richards Boulevard. Traffic is a little sluggish starting before 80 and continues to Garden Highway. As you're leaving West Sacramento, it looks like we have some stop-and-go traffic still on westbound 80 from the merge with 50 all the way out towards the beginning of the causeway. And this is also affecting westbound 50 as traffic just a little sluggish between Jefferson Boulevard and the merge with 80. An earlier crash on the WX eastbound right before 15th Street has been cleared off the roadway. Traffic is slow and go, though, as you're making your way onto, actually from south and northbound 5. The traffic is slow on the connector ramps itself. Once you're on 50, continue slow to just after 15th Street. 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Traffic on the 10s every 10 minutes, mornings and afternoons. 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
8: Breezy with plenty of sunshine today. Quite warm with highs in the mid and upper 80s. Clear tonight, lows from the mid-50s to 60 degrees. Very warm Tuesday with plenty of sun. Highs in the upper 80s to low 90s. Sunny to partly cloudy and hot Wednesday with highs in the low to mid-90s. I'm AccuWeather meteorologist Jason Caterina on KFBK, Sacramento's News Radio.
0: 66 degrees in Sacramento, and off we go to Cap Trust to check in once again with Kelly Brothers. And where would you like to start, Kelly?
12: Well, we'll start with oil, and oil has not come down. As a matter of fact, it's gone up a little bit today, up about 1%. And of course, supposedly there's a big meeting tomorrow regarding Iran, but we're just in this limbo where oil prices remain very high. That just feeds inflation. Hostilities seemingly have ceased, but the Strait of Hormuz is still not open. So at some point, someone's going to have to take action if we're going to end this kind of vicious cycle, which is inflationary. And I'm sure the president is also looking at midterms, too. But at some point, you can't just live in this for the entire summer season, or you're just going to completely constrict the American consumer. Speaking of the consumer, we're going to hear from Home Depot and Walmart this week. So that'll give us a tell as to how consumers are spending. We're also going to hear from NVIDIA, the world's first $5.5 trillion company. Let's check the real-time numbers. Dow down 4, 49,520. NASDAQ down 200. S&P down 28 points. Gold down 14. 10-year bond yield 4.60.
0: All right. Thank you so much, Kelly. Appreciate it. Gen Z consumers are choosing to consume more at malls, yeah, which is interesting.
19: I know.
0: They are energizing a mall revival. And we get more from Lisa Carton.
13: Younger consumers are preferring in-person shopping experiences over online carts. Data from Nielsen IQ shows Gen Z retail spending is expected to pass $12 trillion globally by 2030, with growth outpacing every other generation. Data

0: From Circana, also found shoppers between 18 and 24 years old made 62% of their general merchandise purchases in physical stores last year. I'm Lisa Carton.
1: Yeah, I believe it. I think they want those more authentic experiences.
2: Well, and why not? I mean, they weren't having them.
1: And
2: I think it's a natural thing to, you know, kind of crave that and go out and see it and touch it and buy it and all that other good stuff.
1: Sometimes so. You got to try it on. you got to try it on sometimes. All right. We have the updates or the debrief coming up here in a couple of minutes. We'll get you updated on all of the big stories of the day. The biggest, of course, being the weather that we've had over the weekend, the wind, and now we're still in this red flag warning. We had some small fires over the weekend as well. We are entering the season, folks. It's getting warm. It's getting windy. And it's when we all have to keep an eye out for potential fire
2: looking
1: risks.
2: Looking out the studio right now, the window, and it's just, I mean, the trees, they're moving pretty good. So be on alert out there, that's for sure.
1: All right, that story and the rest of the day's news coming up in the debrief in a couple of moments.
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4: 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Before, you'd have to take the data from the chat and manually copy and paste it into a new file. 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
10: It is Monday, May 18th. More than 5,000 PG&E customers remain without power this morning as public safety shutoffs continue across parts of NorCal amid dangerous fire weather. Now, officials say strong north winds and dry conditions have prompted red flag warnings from the Bay Area through the Interstate 5 corridor and the west side of the Central Valley. We do have a red flag warning in effect until 8 o'clock tonight in the Sacramento region. A new report from California's nonpartisan legislative analyst office recommends raising tuition for out-of-state and international students at the UC system's most in-demand campuses. Non-residents pay nearly $55,000 a year currently in tuition. 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Let's get outside and check traffic now. where the Mella is standing by.
11: 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Traffic on the 10s every 10 minutes, mornings and afternoons. 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
12: Plenty of sunshine to kick off the week. It'll be breezy and quite warm today with highs in the mid and upper 80s. Under clear skies tonight, lows for the mid 50s to 60 degrees. Plenty of sun, very warm again Tuesday, highs in the upper 80s to low 90s. Sunday to partly cloudy and hot Wednesday with highs in the low to mid 90s. I'm AccuWeather meteorologist Jason Caterina on KFBK, Sacramento's News Radio.
10: Currently 68 degrees in Sacramento, so it's warming up quickly today to the mid 80s.
13: And you know, those power shutoffs, mostly San Joaquin, Tehama, Colusa, and Glenn counties, but obviously, you know, to save power, or, you know, there's these automatic shutoffs as well. So the winds are going to be with us. They're whipping around pretty good here at the KFBK studios. So,
10: Right. They're supposed to slow down a little bit about lunchtime, but we still have the red flag warning. It goes all the way to 8 o'clock tonight. So we are expecting some sort of wind. We talked a little bit about AI data centers, specifically in California. Now, on social media, you might have seen different communities across the country that are struggling with whether or not they put in these data centers. But we have like 270 of them already in California, a lot of them in the Silicon Valley. And there's one being built over at McClellan. They're also looking now at, in some of the areas where they want to put additional data centers, there are a couple of bills going through the legislature that would require more transparency in terms of water cost, because a lot of people, you know, water, of course, is so important in California, and water rights and who gets the water. And there isn't a lot of transparency right now about how much water these data centers would need to use.
13: No. You know, deadline today, of course, to register to vote. If you want to vote in the June 2nd primary, you want to, among other things, vote for who your favorite candidate is for California governor. Eligible voters, though, who actually missed today's registration deadline, can still cast a ballot. Believe it or not, they can use the California same day voter registration process.
10: Oh, okay. Very good. We talked about another bill going through the legislature right now. This is an assembly bill having to do with wine. Right now, California imports a lot of bulk wine from other countries. They mix it with the wine made here and sell it as American wine. This would require all wine sold in California advertised as American wine to have only grapes from the United States in the wine, which is, you know, I mean, the wine industry is just having such a tough time here, and it's an important part of our state.
13: Absolutely. No. And, you know, with Canada shutting everything down, things like that. So, it is a huge part of not just the state, but the, I think what 80% of the wine is, from California as well. A's had a good, a decent week. A's and Giants, baseball fans got to see the A's and the Giants play at Sutter Hill Park. All three games sold out, Christina, which is the ninth sellout already. The A's only had seven sellouts last season alone.
10: Oh, that's good to hear.
13: You got nine already in the books, and it's, not even June.
10: All right. We love it. Okay. Thank you so much for being here this morning with us. We'll be back tomorrow morning. A lot can change in 24 hours, and usually does. For Mark Dembski, I'm Christina Mendonca. Have a good day.
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0: Welcome in, brand new week, Monday edition. Thanks all of you for hanging out with us. As is often the case, there are a tremendous bevy of stories that we are going to be following. Big results came in Saturday in the Louisiana primaries. A sitting incumbent senator, Cassidy, has lost. He didn't even make the runoff, but we will discuss that. There are six primaries tomorrow: Alabama, Georgia, Idaho, Kentucky, Oregon, and Pennsylvania, as primary season is officially starting to kick into high gear. Spencer Pratt, L.A. mayor battle, governor battles underway and continuing there. Redistricting storylines galore. We have the Virginia Supreme Court, speaking of storylines, refusing to step in and do anything. They shot down, we'll talk about that, the Democrat attempt to get them to get involved in their redistricting move. Cuba. What is going to happen with Cuba? I don't even know. We talked about it very much. The CIA director went into Cuba to meet. And this is something fun. Pizza Hut is going back in time, Buck. I don't know if you've seen this story, to the 1980s era Pizza Huts. If any of you remember going there and visiting with your families back in those days, nostalgia is running rampant. We might have some fun with that. But we begin with Louisiana results setting the table for what is going to happen in the primaries going forward. And I would just say this, Buck. There has been a big discussion point about to what extent is Trump still the head of the Republican Party. What is his overall support? I would say we've gotten two pretty clear-cut results so far that suggest President Trump is still by far leading the Republican Party when it comes to decisions, even as he begins the backstretch of his second term soon. Buck, we had in Indiana, basically the state senators who refused to redistrict, almost all of them lost their jobs. And the races weren't particularly close. And then on Saturday in Louisiana, President Trump suggested, endorsed, thoroughly campaigned for Julia Letlow. And not only did she win the overall early vote, there's a runoff, and she's going to be the next senator from Louisiana. Let me just put it that way. But significantly, I believe this was the first time since 2012 that an incumbent United States senator lost his primary in the early goings, the primary, not even the general election. And that was Senator Cassidy, who we've had on this program quite a few times. Trump mobilized against him, and he didn't even make the runoff on the Republican Party side. He came in third overall. His political career, I would venture, probably over. Why does that matter? The next real target for President Trump has been Representative Thomas Massey, Kentucky, in the 4th Congressional District. President Trump has decided that he wants him out. He is supporting his opponent in this race, and Ed Gallrine. This is going to be another one to really pay attention to on Cauchy and in Polymarket. Gallrine over the weekend surged to favored in this race in the prediction markets. So we'll see, Buck, if President Trump can go 3 for 3 in terms of his targets in the Republican Party in primary season. And we say early, go vote Alabama, Georgia, Idaho, Kentucky, Oregon, Pennsylvania. Tomorrow is your primary. Go select good candidates that could win in the general election.
1: Primaries matter. They matter even more in many ways in red states, certainly, than I think a lot of people realize, because if you get complacent, you know, I see all these people that live in red states and they'll say, oh, our senator is a rhino, or our congressman is a, you know, is a backstabber when it comes to the Trump agenda. And I go, well, who'd you vote for in the primary? And then, oh, I don't know. I didn't vote. I only vote in the general. I vote Republican in the general. Right. You go, okay, well, you're going to make sure that you keep the rhinos. You're like the keeper of the rhinos. If you were in a red state, and I guess that would be a rhino keeper, a red state, where you don't actually vote in the primary. So I mean, a few things that we see from this. One is we're entering this election season very soon, very quickly. And two, Trump still has a whole lot of sway on the GOP side of things. Even though he's not on the ballot, certainly on the primary side, MAGA can organize and have its voice be heard in very meaningful ways that shape the trajectory of the overall election and with it, of course, the Congress. So we are here in almost in June, and Clay, this midterm season is going to be, remember, in the summer, we get a little bit of that lull. And then in August, you have all these members of Congress going home, and there'll be some town halls, and some of them will get booed at, and some of them will say stupid things, and we'll talk about that on radio. But it goes very rapidly.
0: It does. And again, we will see what happens with the race in Kentucky with Thomas Massey. That then, to me, Buck, is kind of the turn the page at that point in time. I don't think President Trump has really come after anybody else in the Republican primaries. And we will see whether Massey ends up winning or not. And then I think the question is going to turn into, at 2 p.m., we're going to talk with Derek Dooley. He's running in Georgia. To me, the question then becomes, we know Mike Rogers is going to be the nominee in Michigan. I believe we know Michelle Tafoya is going to be the nominee in Minnesota. We know who the nominee is going to be in New Hampshire. We know that our friend –

0: and Michael Whatley is going to be the nominee in North Carolina. Do any of these guys that are challenging Democrats have the ability to punch through? And then, look, I mean, the Senate battleground of John Husted in Ohio, we're going to figure out who the winner is in Texas, what happens in Iowa, and how does Susan Collins do? I mean, there's a big battleground that in the next couple of weeks is going to officially be locked in, and we will just see what ends up happening as all of this plays out going forward. So primary season, Alabama's got to pick a new senator because we've got Tommy Tuberville, who's going to be leaving. Marsha Blackburn is going to be the next governor in Tennessee, so there will be a new senator being picked there before long. A lot of different moving parts, and this is officially, I think, the time when we start to get a feel for what turnout's going to look like. And I know people out there who say, okay, President Trump, his approval rating is 40%, I think, in the Real Clear Politics average. Every Democrat in America has a lower approval rating, basically, than President Trump. So this is going to be a double hater midterm election. Traditionally, the party in power does not do well in these elections, but Democrats are even less popular in many ways as a party than Republicans are. There's just, again, I think uniquely, this is a double hater environment where lots of people are unhappy. And the number one thing that people are unhappy about is cost, which has skyrocketed since Joe Biden allowed inflation to go to 9%, thanks to his crazy amount of money that he spent in the first year and a half that he came into office. So that, to me, is the biggest storyline out there. What will turnout look like? But there's some really encouraging numbers from California that the number of Republican ballots is through the roof relative to historic averages, and that would suggest there's lots of motivation to go out and vote for Steve Hilton, Chad Bianco, Spencer Pratt in that primary that is coming up in June. So, again, to me, in the next 2.5 weeks, we're going to get a pretty good snapshot of where the actual American electorate is, not what we are forecasting them to be, but where they actually are. And those primaries tomorrow, I think the Massey result will be the third significant how much sway does Trump still have in the Republican Party result.
1: Massey getting a lot of attention from leftists, which is something that does not sit well, I think, with a lot of people. Meaning, I should say, support from leftists.
0: Yes.
1: A lot of the very worst people are very pro-Massey right now. Now, I understand that's perhaps a shorthand for whether or not you support someone or not, you know, well, but it's a pretty good shorthand. I think there's something to be said for all of a sudden the people who want to see the worst things in America are going to bat for Massey in a big way. And I think it's just because they view him as part of the dissension among MAGA.
0: Yes. And also, I think it's just, again, the number one, what Democrats stand for is whatever they're against whatever Donald Trump likes. And so Donald Trump is against Massey. And so a lot of people who otherwise would disagree with Massey on a very many different fronts have decided because Trump is opposed to him, they are in favor of him. So again, I think we are going to really kind of see some significant income impact, and we'll have a significant idea of what's going forward. Let me also add this. I didn't even mention this as one of the stories that we're following. President Trump has got a meeting tomorrow, Buck, with his national security advisory team, and it seems like he is inclined to begin strikes anew on Iran. Now, to be fair, President Trump negotiates as a wizard might in many different ways, and so he has both made Iran think, hey, we're not going to strike you, and then struck them, lulled them into sleep. And maybe on the flip side, he is making them think now, hey, I'm going to strike in an effort to try to get some form of deal done. But I am inclined more so than not that we are moving in a direction where we may well see more strikes coming sooner rather than later. I don't know where you are on trying to forecast things. And again, predicting President Trump in times of negotiation can sometimes be difficult, but it feels to me like he is moving towards potentially engaging in new strikes.
1: How are you feeling about the whole situation, Captain Optimism? Market's still very high. Gas prices are still high. People are getting annoyed at me. I was getting a lot of messages over the weekend saying I sound too sour about it. I'm not sour about it. I'm trusting in Trump on this one. He's got a clock. He's working with it. Let's see. But, you know, it's we're moving the timeline back a little bit. It's a little bit of I'm going to fix the Russia-Ukraine war in one day, which he said. And I was like, I don't think it's going to be one day. Same thing here. It's not a one-day deal.
0: My inclination, depending on what is so-called in possession, where the nuclear dust is right now, to what extent is it or is it not seizable, my inclination is to try to get some form of result in a positive way. Declare victory, let things calm down in terms of oil and gas prices for the midterm. As soon as the midterm is over, if you think there's more work to do, rain down holy hell on them. I don't think there's anything that Iran is going to be capable of now in June, July, August, September, October. So if you could get transit restored in some way on the Strait of Hormuz, I think oil and gas prices come back down. I think people are more positively disposed for the midterm. Having said that, I also understand everybody who says, hey, we've done 70% of the work. Let's go ahead and finish the job right now. Now, that gets into what does finish the job actually mean, right? My general position has been, if you can somehow seize the nuclear dust, prove that they had it, and bring it out of Iran, that is a clear victory. It's hard to argue against that being a slam dunk. Question is, can you get it? And how long does that take?
1: So I still think you're pretty optimistic. So that's good. And I think
0: I am. Look, stock market's at record highs and unemployment has remained low. What I'm concerned about right now is oil and gas prices are too high. And right now you're starting to see that translate into interest rates. So interest rates, because inflation has gone up, interest rates on mortgages, interest rates on car loans, on credit card, they are creeping back up at a level that has not been seen for a while. I want interest rates lower. I want everybody having lower mortgage rates, and that is directly connected in many ways to the price of oil and gas. So we need to get oil and gas prices back sooner rather than later. If I were asked right now, I would say declare a short-term victory. Let things kind of get back to normal. Let the midterms happen and then really go to town.
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1: Welcome back into Clay and Buck. Some good news over the weekend. I was very happy to see that. I love, don't let the haters tell you otherwise, I love when there is good news to share with all of you, especially about politics. And so here's what we've got. The Supreme Court has rejected Virginia Democrats' attempt to restore the congressional map that would have given basically the whole state over to Democrats. So the court came down with the order. Was this a 9-0 actually? I'm trying to find that right
0: now.
1: Well,
0: there was no dissent. So sometimes it's a little bit difficult to the way that these appeals work. It may not be reviewed by the entire 9-member aspect of the court, but no one dissented to the Supreme Court choosing not to take up this case. So that is in many ways, I think, indicative. It's not officially 9-0, but no dissent means I think sometimes Buck 4 or 5 and trust me, there's all sorts of different aspects of Supreme Court jurisprudence that are followed through. A lot of times these appeals have a particular person who reviews them, and they're reviewed by a less than the majority of the court. But the fact that there was no dissent to the decision not to take this up is indicative that it may well have been a 9-0 decision. And I know everybody's pointing out how polarized the Supreme Court is. But remember, the Supreme Court has issued a lot of decisions that have slapped down the crazy left-wing element of the country. Most memorably, everybody I know forgets this and doesn't want to talk about it. Remember the Colorado Supreme Court said President Trump was not eligible to appear on their ballot? 4-3. Yeah. And it went to the Supreme Court, and the Supreme Court came back 9-0 and said basically the Democrats on the Colorado Supreme Court are crazy. When you get 9-0'd, when there's no dissent to a decision, it kind of points out how ridiculous the argument was in many ways. And I think that's what has happened now with the Virginia Supreme Court situation, where this thing has blown up in the face of the Democrat Party in a way that I think even stunned a lot of Democrats. We'll talk about that when we come back a bit more on the ongoing situation in Iran, of course. But in the meantime, we're about a month out from Father's Day. 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
7: Here are the latest headlines from the KFBK newsroom. California politics means big bucks for Las Vegas.
19: People have been placing bets in Sin City on who will replace Governor Gavin Newsom when he's termed out in January. The prediction market Polymarket says they've raked in about $22 million in bets and trading volume on the California governor's race. I'm Jason Campadonia.
7: Serious allegations are being raised against the Sacramento Police Department. The American Civil Liberties Union of Northern California claims Sacramento police are violating the civil rights of minorities through biased traffic enforcement. The police department says their officers are trained in, quote, fair and principled policing.
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7: A windy day at Sutter Health Park to close out a sold-out weekend series on Sunday between the A's and Giants. 10-1 the final. The A's will open a four-game series tonight in Anaheim. Your next update in 30 minutes. I'm Dina Kodiak. 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
20: 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Getting reports of a tire tread on the roadway westbound 50 just before 65th Street. Check, it's blocking the right lane, but no delays in the area before this. However, just a little slow between the 59th Street on-ramp and Stockton Boulevard. Also, we are seeing a little bit of sluggish traffic on the Cap City Freeway going northbound, starting at the East Street on-ramp to the American River. 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Traffic on the 10s every 10 minutes, mornings and afternoons. 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
21: Plenty of sunshine to kick off the week. It'll be breezy and quite warm today with highs in the mid and upper 80s. Under clear skies tonight, lows for the mid 50s to 60 degrees. Plenty of sun, very warm again Tuesday, highs in the upper 80s to low 90s. Sunday to partly cloudy and hot Wednesday with highs in the low to mid 90s. I'm AccuWeather meteorologist Jason Caterina on KFBK, Sacramento's News Radio.
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0: Welcome back in, Clay Travis, Buck Sexton Show. All right, Buck, I want to get your read on, well, let me first put a little bit of a bow on that Virginia Democrat Supreme Court decision. It appears that we are going to get a, and again, correct me if I'm wrong, because judges can rule at any point in time, but I believe I am up to date on all these states. It appears we're going to get one additional Republican district in Tennessee, one additional Republican district in Louisiana, one additional Republican district in Alabama, and that Georgia, Mississippi have both decided to wait till after this election cycle to redistrict, and South Carolina is still up in air as to what they are going to do. Meanwhile, Texas adding theoretically five Republican districts, and Florida adding four Republican districts. California has added five. That is the biggest, most significant win for Democrats. But that somewhere around eight or nine positive in the direction of the Republican Party, the math is that that's where we're going to end up. And again, people can correct me if I'm wrong out there, because there's a lot of different state lawsuits and redistricting stories to be following in real time. And it's possible today, in the last 2 hours, there have been changes in those places. Why do I bring this up, Buck? Given what the United States Supreme Court did, which is say, hey, we think the Virginia Supreme Court got this right. We're not going to touch this. So Virginia is staying 6-5 in favor of Democrats. I actually think there's a decent chance Republicans can retain control of the House. That is a scorching take from Clay.
1: I like it. Scorching.
0: I would say that's a minority take right now, and that most people would not agree with me. But I was doing my research. I was reading. Right now, it appears there are around 210 safe Republican seats. In order to have the majority, you need to get to 218. It appears there's going to be about 17 or 18 so-called toss-up districts, and Democrats would basically need, I mean, Republicans need to split roughly on the toss-up districts in order to maintain control of the House. But Democrats are going to have, if they win back the House, what appears to be a very slim majority, much like Republicans.

0: but there are more, I would say, battlegrounds in the Senate as a percentage than there are in the House. Does that make sense? The gerrymandering has occurred to such an extent now that there's only 18 toss-up seats left out of 435, so it doesn't move very much one direction or the other.
1: I like where your head's at on this, and I feel like there's more momentum for Republicans at this stage of the game in some key places than certainly would have been just your guess out of the gate a year ago, right? I mean, usually going into the midterms,
0: yes.
1: If you remember, everybody, the 2018 midterm was brutal. And we didn't even know how brutal it was on election night because some of those had, there were some delays getting in the results. But that was a rough, or rather it came later on, much later on in the election tabulation. But that was not a good a good showing for the GOP under Trump then. I do think Clay were in a much stronger position this time around. I also think a big part of that is there's still enough. It's not like we've gone through eight years of Trump or anything, or rather 8 years of one side and now the other. You know, is we had the Biden interregnum of 4 years where people can remember it really was incompetent administration. Yes. Of government under the Democrats. They came back after Trump first time around, then Trump's now back in office. I feel like the hope and change routine for Democrats won't be as strong as it might otherwise be.
0: I think that's a good take. Let me also though play for you what I think. I asked the question, if we got a resolution in the Iran situation, what would Democrats run on? I think they're going to run on Calais, Louisiana. And we've got a bunch of cuts of this from people both that would acknowledge themselves, I think, as being far left. And I'll start with them. But even people who are supposed to be moderate Democrats from red states are taking this same talking point. Ayanna Pressley, one of the members of the squad, Democrat from Massachusetts. Buck, listen to this. She says, Republicans would rather black people pick cotton than pick the president. This is cut 15.
2: I have to just tell the truth. There are people in this hostile anti-black administration that would rather black Americans pick cotton than pick the president, than pick their congressperson, than pick a senator.
0: Okay, so understand what's going on here. In the wake of Calais v. Louisiana, they now are saying black people's right to vote is being threatened. This is actually, I think, a credit to the southern states. The numbers that I have seen suggest that black people in the South, and I live in the South, are actually more likely to be registered to vote now than white people are in some southern states. That is a direct refutation of everything that happened in the 1940s, 50s, that entire era, which most of us listening right now were never a part of. But saying we can't have race-based redistricting has immediately turned into, oh, Republicans don't want black people to vote. This has nothing to do with voting rights at all. Here is cut 17, Cory Booker, Buck, saying the same thing.
3: For all Americans, Alabama is sacred soil. So much of our democracy came of age there before the sacrifices of martyrs, before Fred Shuttlesworth and Martin Luther King and so many other heroes of Alabama campaigns. We did not have a complete democracy. Blacks were prevented from voting by all kind of means, from terrorism and lynching, all the way to legislators making it difficult for blacks to vote. And now we have a Supreme Court, six members, who are sending us back to that long, almost century where black political leadership and black electoral fairness was not represented in the House of Representatives. And we're going to see now, with surgical-like precision, state house after state house in southern states, them writing maps to try to eviscerate black leadership.
0: Okay. So that, and now here is, Buck, I want to play this because there's a lot of you listening to me in Kentucky who see through this BS, but a lot of people are saying, hey, you know what the Democrats really need? They need Andy Beshear. He's a blue state, elected, Democrat elected in a red state. And now that he's not running for reelection anymore, first of all, I think he's done an awful job. I think Andy Beshear has been a disaster as the governor of Kentucky. I think Kentucky has fallen further.

0: behind states like Tennessee, that obviously we border. Most of my family is raised in Kentucky. All my dad's family came down from Kentucky. That's how we ended up in Nashville. I think Andy Beshear's done an awful job. But listen to Cut 16.
1: I recognize that I will never be able to feel the pain of racism, but I know that it exists. We have a president that denies that racism exists, but he shows us what it looks like every single day. But we can push back against this shameful decision by the Supreme Court. We can try to protect voting rights. Democratic governors can veto redistricting plans that would eliminate minority-majority seats. We can refuse to call our legislatures back into session. We are not going to redistrict in Kentucky because I refuse to call them back because they would do the wrong thing.
2: Clay, can I just this reminds me so much of the climate change is real mantra. Racism exists. Climate change is real. These are statements of well, first of all, they're so broad as to be almost without meaning, where they don't tell you anything. Because okay, what do you do then? Climate change is real. So what? Now what? That's the real question. Okay, yeah, the climate changes. Racism is real. Of course, racism is real. Notice how they always say this though. It's like genuflecting before the left wing. Racial spoils gods in this country or something. Like, you're supposed to say, oh, well, because racism is real, what, we need to add 150 points on average to the SAT score of every black student admitted to Harvard forever? Is that what racism is real means? Because that's what racism is real has meant until a couple of years ago. You know, does it mean that black people get to have their own districts where they get guaranteed to have black representation because they're specifically carving? Well, no, we're being told that that's actually not okay. So that's there's a difference between being treated the same and being treated specially. And the demand here is actually for special treatment. It's not for equal treatment.
0: Yeah, the swing was from racism existed. And again, it existed for most of the lives of many people that are listening to us when we were not alive. I have said, and some people came after me, but I think it's 100% true. If you were born in the United States since 1980, the only real racism you have experienced is racism where it is benefiting some races at the expense of others. That is largely anti-white and anti-Asian racism, right?
2: It's benefiting black and Hispanic / Latino at the expense of Asian and white. That is what the data irrefutably and according to the Supreme Court shows.
0: And the goal of that was coming out of what was a racist era. We're going to put in place affirmative action. We're going to cure racism with more racism. I think most people in America of all different backgrounds have decided, you know, that's not a great long-term plan. Here's what I would say would actually be a great pushback. We talk about racism in America as if it is still 1963, okay? There are white people who are racist against black people. That exists. Not disputing it. There are also a lot of black people who are racist against white people and Asian people and Hispanic people. Racism goes in every direction now. Heck, there are, and some of you who are Asian and listening to me right now are going to nod along too. There is racism inside the Asian community against other Asians based on where they are from in Asia, right?
2: There's racism in the Indian subcontinent and in China based upon the darkness of your skin within the same race, everybody. Yes. And if you think that this is very real, it's the caste system in India, but it's a de facto caste system in China in a lot of ways. The darker you are as a Chinese person, the more they look down upon you.
0: So there's all these different sorts of ways to judge people. What I would say, and I think this show has been pretty consistent on, is your race and your gender are two of the least interesting things about you, because you have absolutely nothing to do with what your race or your gender is. You were born, you're black, you're Asian, you're Hispanic, you are white, you're male or female, we believe. Now, Democrats actually believe now, and this is the foundation of identity politics, that the most important thing about you is your race and gender. That is, the immutable characteristics that you were born with are your so foundational to you that they should represent everything. This is actually a fundamental refutation of what the civil rights argument was initially about, which is you should be judged by the content of your character, not the color of your skin. What we have ended up with is we've ended up in a big circle where now you are judged and permanently defined by identities that you did not pick. And I think for most people out there listening to us right now, you're kind of nodding along. The things that you don't choose to do, the things that you don't pick about yourself are your least interesting attributes, right? Like the fact that I'm a white guy to me is the most boring thing about me because I had nothing to do with any of the choices associated with that. It's my life choices since that should people can judge me pro or con on since then.
2: Well, this also just goes to the fundamental character of America and the realization, the true realization of the ideals. We all know it was imperfect, more than imperfect, obviously, but we all know it wasn't properly implemented at the founding, but the ideals of the founding 250 years in, it's not you know, we went from you're being treated improperly, unfairly because you are black, to now you have to be treated better than other people in the same country because you are black. Both of these are wrong. It's actually very straightforward. Under the law, neither of these things are permissible. Neither of these things are acceptable under the Constitution. As the Supreme Court has ruled, but this isn't like a theoretical at this point. Supreme Court has said you can't do this stuff in college admissions anymore. It's not allowed. And more lawsuits are just going to show that this is being done and that's how it's going to have to stop. Or it will, I think, eventually stop. But the promise of the founding is whether you're black, you're white, you're Asian, you're Hispanic, you're whatever, you're treated as a person. You have the same rights when it comes to voting. You actually don't get to have special rights forever. That period has passed. And that is what all these Democrat politicians are fighting against. Notice, you know, the Congressional Black Caucus, you know, doesn't let in Republicans.
0: Yeah. And I would point out, if you question the era in which we are in, as we get ready to go to break here, Florida is poised to elect Byron Donalds to represent the entire state. That feels pretty significant to me. So you're going to argue that people in the South are disenfranchised, but the entire state of Florida is about to elect. What would you say governor of Florida ranks in most powerful position?
2: It's just amazing, isn't it? White Republican Floridians are, and I'm not doing an endorsement thing here, but they're all like super psyched about the prospect of a Byron Donalds governorship. And we don't even feel the need to go like, see, because this state isn't racist.
0: Yeah.
2: Because we know we're, you know, because you know you're not. This is the thing. We understand.
0: Yeah. And by the way, Byron Donalds has represented along with Wesley Hunt, along with a decent number of very white districts. Very white districts.
2: Yeah. We really do just care about the person and the principles and what their leadership is. We actually don't care what the skin color is. That's the Republican way. The Democrats are, let's get out the color chart. How much are both sides? Just one parent? What special rules? How do we apply it here? Do you cry a lot about how everything's unfair or not? You know, these are the things that they do.
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13: From ABC News, I'm Mike Dabusky. The Department of Justice has announced a nearly $2 billion fund that it says will be used to finance payouts to those who claim to have been victimized by the government. ABC's Catherine Falders.
14: This anti-weaponization fund, of course, the fund that we reported on, and that it will be $1.776 billion, nearly $1.8 billion in that fund. Of course, the $1.776 is a nod to America's birthday, is what they're trying to do there.
13: The fund is part of a settlement that would also see President Trump drop his $10 billion lawsuit against the Internal Revenue Service. Former FBI Director James Comey reacting earlier today.
15: If I put it in my next novel, I'm sure my editor would strike it out and say it's crazy. It just can't be the way we operate. We can't set up a a multi-million dollar ATM at Mar-a-Lago for people who've committed crimes. It just isn't the way we are. It's not consistent with our values. Eventually, the Department of Justice will right itself, but we're going to have to ride out a hard 2 years.
13: Comey is set to stand trial next month after the DOJ indicted him for a seashell pattern that he posted online, which spelled out the numbers 8647. He maintains his innocence. A judge has now ruled that some evidence collected from Luigi Mangione's backpack, including the suspected murder weapon, can be used at trial. However, other items cannot. ABC News legal contributor Brian Buckmeyer.
10: The judge is saying an inventory search when law enforcement brings you to the station house or to the precinct and they're looking through your bag to do an inventory and they're taking photos, that was done properly. That doesn't require a warrant because it's one of those exceptions as well. We want to kind of make sure when people get arrested, they don't have bombs or guns inside of their belongings when they are getting processed. So things like the gun or the notebook or the photographs of the notebook, those are all coming in because those are a proper search procedure.
13: Mangione is facing murder charges in the death of UnitedHealthcare CEO Brian Thompson. 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
12: Here are the latest headlines from the KFBK newsroom. A prominent California Republican is renewing his call to pull the plug on high-speed rail in California.
16: Calling California's current high-speed rail program a fantasy and a fallacy, State Senator Tony Strickland just wants it to end. He wrote an op-ed in the Sacramento Bee Sunday, pointing out that after two decades and billions of taxpayer dollars, Californians are still no closer to riding a high-speed train. He says the project is financially unsustainable and impossible to finish as promised. I'm Jason Athenson.
2: California Wildfire Watch. Red flag warning. 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Continuing coverage.
12: A red flag warning continues for multiple counties in Northern California.
17: The National Weather Service says a high fire danger will continue until 8 o'clock tonight. Low humidity and strong winds are creating dangerous conditions. The fire danger is especially high along the Interstate 5 corridor in the Sacramento Valley. Kevin Tripp, KFBK, Sacramento's News Radio.
12: The Folsom City Council has approved a $347,000 engineering contract for a future rail trail project designed to improve biking and walking connections across the city. The project would add about 1.25 miles of new bike and pedestrian trail from the Humbug Willow Creek Trail to Iron Point Road. Your next update in 30 minutes. I'm Dina Kodiak. Now traffic and weather together on KFBK, Sacramento's News Radio.
18: We're going to start down south of Sacramento, actually heading towards Rio Vista on westbound 12. Just some minor delays right before the McCollumy River. But once you get past that, looks good as you're making way out towards Rio Vista. And no delays on the Rio Vista Bridge as you're making way onto Rio Vista. Traveling up to the Roseville area on southbound 65. Just some minor delays between Pleasant Grove and Galleria. Once you get past Galleria, no delays down towards 80. Traffic on the 10s every 10 minutes, mornings and afternoons. Roy LaMilla, KBK News Radio, 93.1 FM, 1530 AM.
19: Breezy with plenty of sunshine today. Quite warm with highs in the mid and upper 80s. Clear tonight, lows from the mid 50s to 60 degrees. Very warm Tuesday with plenty of sun. Highs in the upper 80s to low 90s. Sunny to partly cloudy and hot Wednesday with highs in the low to mid 90s. I'm AccuWeather meteorologist Jason Caterina on KFBK, Sacramento's News Radio.
2: 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Sacramento's news, traffic, and weather station.
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0: Second hour of Clay and Buck kicks off right now. And a couple things. I want to talk a little bit more about the race out in Los Angeles and in the state of California for the governor's mansion, respectively, because it's just some really interesting dynamics playing out there. And I gave Spencer Pratt, who we, just so you all know, we have reached out. We are in the stages, I think, of getting him to come and join us. Understandably, I think he's a little wary of media people he does not know, and we are a known entity to people who have been on the right and in politics for any length of time, but he is new to this game, and neither Clay nor I have particularly deep roots in reality TV, although I wonder which one of us would last longer on Survivor.
1: I think you would.
2: Actually, I take it back.
0: I think you just said I got a little extra storage, you know what I mean? So I could outlast them. You know, I got more calories to go with.
2: I don't know. I'm not sure if I'm getting stronger or fatter. It may be a combination of both. But I will say, I think you may have more. So first of all, neither one of us would be good candidates. I think both of us would do poorly. So this is like, this is like saying, you know, which fat kid is going to do better giving up chocolate the longest, right?
0: We are one-legged men in the ass-kicking contest, for sure.
2: This is not... Actually, this is such a tough call. I think I would be better able to handle the awfulness of living outdoors than you would, but I don't think I would be good at it. I just think you and I would both be awful at it. I think I might be a little bit less awful at it.
0: I think your attitude would probably pull you through. I think I might have the edge on you when it comes to like fishing with a spear, but I don't know why. I'm just making that up, but I think so.
2: I don't think you're a good spear fisherman. I don't know. I don't think I would be. I think I would be awful at everything that has to do with survivor life. First of all, and I've made this clear before, I don't enjoy being outdoors and staying outdoors. I like being outdoors and going back to a house. This whole idea of, let's just camp outside in the cold and the rain and the heat or whatever it is, that is not appetizing to me. So the whole concept of being outdoors is not something that I would be in favor of.
0: Yeah.
2: Does that make sense?
0: Yeah. Oh, no, for sure. Yeah. I do not think I would be I think this audience, though, if we just did a quick, casting call, we could get some people, guys and gals, out of the people listening right now who would be survivor superstars. I bet some of you know how to do that stuff where you make the lean-to and you make the caveman tools and all of it. So I know you people. I know how
2: Laura
0: you are.
2: Laura would do well, much better, than I would. I think she'd probably do better than you too. I think Carrie.
0: Oh. Carrie's a house cat. Carrie's a house cat, just like me. She is not an outdoor.
2: Laura,
0: one of the things when we were getting married, I was like, "Is it okay that I never want to take you camping?" She's like, "Yeah, that's fine." I was like, "I'll stay in a hotel and go look at mountains. I'll hike. I'll be in the outdoors. I want to be in a bed every night." Growing up with a dad who made me go out there and put the air mattress thing that you blew up yourself on the rocky ground.
2: Oh, yeah.
0: And waking up and it's really cold outside and you're shivering in your little, sleeping bag and the whole thing. No, I'm good. I like thread count. I like a bed. I'm a house cat. I know that. See, at least know thyself. To thine own self be true. Clay and I know where we are in this. I know a lot of you are like, you know, I could last three months in the Yukon with just one match and a blade. You know, I know that's you guys. Neither of us are up there for that. So, okay. Sorry. So a little bit of a digression there into reality TV. We're not big in reality TV world, but we'll try to get Spencer Pratt on. I had to just get into this story for a second here because I have some theories. I wouldn't even say they're conspiracy theories. I just think they're theories. This story from Axios, Clay, we haven't spent a lot of time on Cuba here on the show, and it's very interesting. Cuba just had a meeting with the CIA director, okay?
2: This was Cuba.
0: In Cuba, that's what I mean. Yeah, of course, in Cuba. CIA director and a bunch of people who are with them with faces blurred out because, you know, they're maybe undercover or they just don't want their identities out there, meeting with senior communist. And by the way, it's just a mafia. Cuba's just a mafia state. You really think they're walking around talking about Leninism and, you know, the workers' paradises? No, it's a mafia state. It's just a country run by an organized crime family known as the Castros. And you know, enough is enough. But Clay, this story, so the CIA just met with them, and I think that's going to tie into this story. Axios, not usually, like, it's lib, but not usually completely full of it. You know, they usually, I wouldn't say there's been a lot of retracted Axios stories that I'm familiar with. I trust Axios probably more than CNN at this point. Cuba has acquired, according to Axios, more than 300 military drones and recently began discussing plans to use them to attack the U.S. base at Guantanamo Bay, U.S. military vessels, and possibly Key West. Whoa, hey, it's like right in my backyard. 90 miles north of Havana, according to classified intelligence shared with Axios. Clay, this to me is, because I think there's something else going on, but this, if this is true, even I would have to say this is the most pretextual, oh, we're just going to go in there and kick their asses thing I've ever seen in my life. Really? Cuba's going to, they can't keep the lights on at night anywhere in the country, basically, but they're going to start hitting us with drones? They're going to pick a fight now? It was pretty funny to read this. I was like, wow, guys, it's not too slick if this is what we're going to do.
2: Buck, if Iran, Venezuela, Ukraine all weren't happening, Cuba would be a huge story.
0: Yes.
2: Now, you can say Venezuela, which is true, is directly connected to Cuba because it was our removing of Maduro that ended all of the free oil and gas that otherwise was flowing into Cuba or drastically reduced. Also, we told Mexico, hey, stop the flow of oil and gas into Cuba. But a few years into, well, when we first started this program together, there were massive protests in Cuba. And I would submit to you that if Cuba were out there as a standalone issue, it would be one that everybody is talking about. I think that Cuba is going to fall as a communist state. And now what that's going to look like going forward, I think is going to be somewhat challenging. But to me, when we toppled Venezuela, and again, everything is going so well in Venezuela that no one even mentions it. They're producing more oil and gas than they have in a very long time. The overall freedoms in Venezuela are better. Yes, they still need to have elections at some point in time. But when we basically, remember the when my oldest son was young, they had that game where you would throw, what was it, the pigs? Do you remember the flying pigs game? You were so young. I mean, meaning you were so, you weren't dating or are having a baby in yourself. What is the flying pig game? Does anybody in the audience, in our studio know the flying pig game? I know I'm going to be blown up when nobody does.
0: No one.
2: So
0: has any
2: I'm
0: idea
2: on
0: what
2: a flying pig
0: about.
2: Island here. It is
0: Clay's having an aneurysm right now. What flying?
2: What
0: pig?
2: It was the most popular. I think they were pigs. They turned it into a whole industry. You played the game and you shot them at the structure and you tried to knock down the whole place. Yeah, sorry, Angry Birds. I thought they were, sorry. Angry Birds. I thought
0: Pigs. Angry Birds. Flying pigs.
2: I thought they were pigs. My apologies. Not angry pigs. Angry Birds. This analogy would have worked really well if I had nailed it instead of getting the
0: animals
2: wrong.
0: That's a real
2: old
0: man move. You're like, there's like the flying pigs game.
2: At the flying pigs. The birds, pigs, you know, that you pull them. So you set the slingshot up and my 5-year-old back in the day loved this game. And if you hit things perfectly, you would hit one little support structure and everything around it would collapse. Venezuela was the support structure upholding Cuba. And Mexico's support was another one of those, but really it was taking out Venezuela. There is no world in which I believe the existing Cuban government is going to survive. So I think the question, and Buck, you may have even studied this back in the day at CIA. I know they've been studying it for 60 some odd years. The question is, how do you create a system that is better for the Cuban people without utterly collapsing whatever limited amounts of support exist in Cuba right now? Because Cuba has what, around 9 million people off the top of my head? And all of those 9 million basically wish they lived in Miami. It's like 9 million people in Cuba and live in Miami is like a 95% approval rating, right?
0: What? That
2: they wish, every Cuban basically wishes they could live in Miami instead of Cuba, or at least live in Cuba and have Miami level lifestyle.
0: Yeah, I mean, yeah. Cuba is obviously so my crappy question compared is, to Miami.
2: How do you create a world in which all of Cuba doesn't immediately come to the United States and further collapse the existing Cuban economy? And how do you transition?
0: I have your answer. I have an answer. Or rather, I think I have what is being offered up right now as the answer to what's happening. I think the CIA director, and I have no inside knowledge of this, I did not talk to anyone senior intel about it, but my sense, first of all, they're sharing that photo, which was very interesting. So that's an unusual, you don't have a lot of CIA director meeting with basically an enemy regime photos that just get released from the CIA's official account. So that was sending a very clear message publicly. And Clay, I think the private message, which ties into the public message, was, you guys saw what we did to Maduro, right? You guys realize how easy this would be for us, right? We're not saying we're going to come. We're not landing the 82nd Airborne. We're not sending a Marine Expeditionary Unit, or, you know, we're just going to find who's the biggest pain in the ass, who the biggest pains in the ass in the government are. And we're going to show up because we know you're all involved in all kinds of illegal stuff, including drug trafficking through your island. And we're going to lock you up in the nastiest federal prison in America imaginable forever. Or you can actually start to play ball.
2: Yep.
0: I think that is the pitch the CIA director likely made to Diaz Canal, or, you know, the guy who's running Cuba now and his top lieutenants and whatever. I think it was basically, some of you are going to go. You can either be on the good guy side of this, or you can be on the Delta guys kicking in your door at 3 a.m. and hopefully they take you into custody side of this. Like, that's where this is, I think.
2: I am cautiously optimistic. I tend to be cautiously optimistic about a lot. That Marco Rubio, who is, I think, spearheading this to a large extent, has been thinking about how to replace this Cuban regime for legitimately his entire life. And that this would be the equivalent, if you are a Cuban kid growing up and being the guy who is in charge of finally dismantling the awful communist regime of Cuba, is akin to being Neo in the Matrix and finding out that you are the Cuban Neo. You have grown up and you are now able to fix everything that was wrong with this broken system in Cuba. Having said that, I think, by the way, that's a great, that you want a good meme to turn Marco Rubio into the Cuban Neo. That is, I would think, would kill with the Cuban community out there. I think it's going to be super difficult here because they are so decrepit and so run down trying to figure out how to bring some form of capitalism to Cuba and not make things immediately worse in the short term. I think it's going to cost a lot of U.S. money. I think we're going to have to give them a lot of oil and gas. I think we're going to have to give them a lot of support in order to stabilize the awfulness that they have right now.
0: We have big carrots to offer here, along with, you know, the stick is, I think, what we just talked about, which is our badass bearded dudes in the middle of the night get, you know, dropped right at your front door and they're kicking in doors
2: you're
0: with
2: done.
0: M4s. Yeah, you're donezo. I think that has now been probably explained to the leaders of the Cuban, because I'm sure they think, oh, look, we can, what are you going to stop us with? We've seen how well that Chinese stuff and Russian supplied stuff worked in Iran or in Venezuela.
2: Who was protecting Maduro? Cubans.
0: Cubans.
2: We wiped them out.
0: Good
2: so
0: point.
2: So your baddest ass dudes are already waxed. Like, they did not stand up very well for Maduro.
0: So I think they made the classic offer they can't refuse. We'll see if they do in fact refuse it. I think that would be unwise. I think they will, because I think that there's some worry that some of them will end up taking a dirt nap one way or another if they try to play ball with America. But we'll see. But Cuba could be turned into a wonderful place, I think, very rapidly.
2: Oh,
0: Clay, you know, Europeans love to vacation there, even under the current situation. You get a lot of European investment. You get a lot of American investment. The beaches there, from what I understand, I obviously haven't been, but the beaches there are actually quite beautiful. And there's a lot. I mean, the tourism industry would boom, but they've just ruined this place. Communists ruin everything. The communists have ruined this place. And now there's a chance to turn around. I'm very bullish on Venezuela. It's going to take some time, but I think Venezuela in 5 years, you're going to start to see stories. once Trump's no longer in office. By the way, it's, if there's a Democrat in 2029, I promise you, you'll start to see stories about how Venezuela's just turned itself around, and it's so amazing what's happening with their oil industry. That's where that's going.
2: I want to talk more because I'm super fascinated by the Cuba situation. I think one of the challenges, Buck, is some of the prior owners who are probably listening to us right now. The fact that they just swept in and took over all of the existing Cuban industry, to what extent are claims still valid from current Americans who fled Cuba, but whose families had assets, property, everything else? I think that's a bit of a challenge, too. But I want to tell you, who do I want to tell you about? I want to tell you all about Rapid Radios. Unfortunately, we got awful tornadoes that are scheduled to sweep through much of the tornado belt, middle part of the country, over the next few days, based on my understanding of current weather conditions. 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
1: Welcome back in, Clay Travis, Buck Sexton Show. We are rolling through so many different stories that we are catching up with. I have not spent very much time on this. We mentioned it, but I will say this Murdoch trial, Buck, lead story all weekend on Fox News. So right now they are carrying live a press conference. That murder trial conviction has been tossed out. Sometimes I feel like I live in a different world where there is a huge obsession. I bet in this audience, if Fox News is covering a press conference live on it, there are many of you that were obsessed with the Murdoch trial. Not something that I have followed at all, but based on how much it's being covered, it must be a huge story. He's staying in prison. He's already been convicted of financial mismanagement. To me, there's not a lot here. He's going to be in prison the rest of his life no matter what, but it sounds like there's going to be a new trial coming on the double murder in that case, just FYI.
0: So often these past few months, when we mention Israel, it's in the context of the war in the Middle East, or before that, the Hamas terror attacks and the ongoing conflict in the region. Israel has a population of nearly 9 million Jewish residents connected to a promise made by God thousands of years ago. That same promise continues even now in 2026. And that matters today, especially when the population has been subject to ongoing missile and drone attacks and the fragile ceasefire in place. Even though the people in Israel are several continents away, many of us are taught to care for them with words found in the Bible. The International Fellowship of Christians and Jews are a nonprofit organization that's built a bridge of support between Christians following the word of God and the Jewish population in need. IFCJ are on the ground in Israel. Their team delivers food, care for the vulnerable, and tells the Jewish people they are not alone. 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That's PrayIFCJ.org.
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13: Here are the latest headlines from the KFBK newsroom. Governor Gavin Newsom may start his presidential run with some deep pockets.
14: Chris Larson is a crypto executive who says that he will boost Gavin Newsom any way he can. Another tech head honcho, Gary Tran, is said to be backing the possible presidential run, telling Politico that Newsom offers an alternative to the progressive left of the Democratic Party. I'm Jason Campadonia.
13: California gas prices are holding steady. The statewide average price is $6.14. The average price for a gallon of regular in Sacramento County is now $6.08. Nevada County has the highest average price in the region, with gas going for $6.35. Researchers studying Lake Tahoe say they're still trying to understand the growing problem of microplastics in the lake and where the pollution is coming from. Environmental groups say the long-term impact on water quality and wildlife is still being studied as efforts continue to protect Lake Tahoe's clarity and ecosystem. Your next update in 30 minutes. I'm Dina Kodiak. 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
15: And at 10:31, we're taking a look at westbound 80 in West Sacramento, getting reports of a car that went off the roadway on the off-ramp of the on westbound 80 at Enterprise Boulevard. So far, not causing any delays. Once you get past that, looks like we have a hazard. Looks like on the Yolo Causeway going westbound, a car that's blocking the left lane. One car is also pulled over to the right shoulder. And we're not seeing any delays or any slowdowns on the Yolo. Actually, I'm sorry, westbound 80 as you're making way towards the Yolo Causeway. It's just some minor delays between Capitol Avenue and the middle of the causeway because of that stall. Traffic on the 10s every 10 minutes, mornings and afternoons. Roy LaMilla, KPK News Radio, 93.1 FM, 1530 AM.
16: Plenty of sunshine, windy this afternoon, the high 85 to 89. Clear tonight, low 56 to 60. Plenty of sunshine around for tomorrow, high 88 to 92. Wednesday, mostly sunny and hot, high 90 to 94. I'm AccuWeather's Andy Robb on KFBK, Sacramento's News Radio.
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5: I think in large part because of the narrative of Spencer Pratt as a guy whose house burned down. No one denies or disagrees with this. House burned down in the Palisades fire, which was started by an angry leftist who was inspired by Luigi, right? Who's also in court today. And they are able to use evidence that the defense was trying to block, just as a side note. But the guy who assassinated, allegedly, but we'll see how long we have to say allegedly. I don't think it's going to be too much longer. Allegedly assassinated the United Healthcare CEO right near our New York City studio, a block that Clay and I know very, very well. And it's been a lot of time on. So we have the leftists burning down, literally burning down, a whole section of Los Angeles while the leftist leadership is wildly incompetent. In fact, the mayor was in Ghana at the time, which is really far from Los Angeles. Just going to say that's a long way to go for some kind of semi-official visit. It's not like she went on vacation, as I understand it, Clay. There was some kind of, when they do like the mayor's brother, sister cities or something visit, they did some kind of boondoggle situation so that it was all paid for. Anyway, place burned down. Spencer Pratt is getting a lot of attention now and is doing a great job with his narrative. And then here we go. I'm trying to find the latest that would translate relatively well onto, oh yes, this is the one. We have talked before, Clay, about the yoga mommies. Now, there are yoga mommies in a lot of places across America. They particularly, I live in yoga mommy ground zero. I'm going to tell you this right now. Every mommy around me is doing yoga. They're doing Pilates. They're doing everything. Here in South Beach, it is the lifestyle. Everyone is going to class. And I live near a lot of these studios and everything else. So I know the yoga mommies. My wife is a yoga mommy, in fact. So, as is Clay's. I know she does every sport, but does she do a little yoga? I know she does like, working out,
6: Laura,
5: and kickboxing,
6: does,
5: and dancing.
6: Laura does crazy amounts of everything that keeps women in good shape. So, yes.
5: There you go.
6: She taught yoga for a while, I believe.
5: There you go. Okay. Yeah. Yeah. So we got yoga mommy expertise here. And Spencer Pratt knows in Los Angeles, you know, the Lululemon Brigade, as you will. The Lululemon Brigade is very strong. There's a lot of ladies there, too, who are really into it. And he recognizes that this is depends if they're if they're mommies, if they're married with kids, Republicans actually can do pretty well with them. If they're single, it's a lot harder. But here is a Spencer Pratt supporter ad and hat tip to Jean Parmesan, interesting, on X, who came up with this ad that has now gone viral. Listen to this.
7: All right, class, great job today. Hey, I have to tell you something. Promise you won't get mad? I'm voting for Spencer Pratt. Get mad? I'm voting for Spencer Pratt too. Did someone mention Spencer Pratt?

0: is what's amazing now. They look very realistic. You can tell they're AI, but just barely. And it certainly works for creative purposes. Attractive AI women in yoga pants saying that they're going to vote for Spencer Pratt. This goes viral. A couple things happening here. One is being able to leverage AI as a tool of politics is now a thing that we're going. This is now the game for at least for social media, for online content. This is the way that memes were really powerful, Clay, I think, in the first Trump term. AI and the sort of memetic aspect of AI is now also a really big part of our. I just think it's interesting. It's part of the toolkit now. It works.
1: Yes, it works really, really well. The other part of that ad that I think is significant is it's white women, it's a black woman, it's an Asian woman. And you can say, okay, well, how does that make any sense at all? You can't win in LA without the mom vote. And so I think that Spencer Pratt has been brilliant in the way that he has distributed both official and unofficial ads. And again, to me, in 2 weeks-ish, when the official California primary results are coming out, we're going to see how much of the virality online through social media is going to be reflected in the actual results. Because to be fair, Buck, we talked about this last week. Sometimes the media, and we're in the media, makes people believe a story matters. And then when you see the results, you recognize how much of a lie or how inaccurate that was, right? The perfect example of this was Tony Hinchcliffe, the roast comedian, made a joke about Puerto Rico. And everybody tried to say that was at the Trump Madison Square Garden rally. This is going to change everything when it comes to Hispanic support, when it comes to how Puerto Ricans vote. And then Trump won Hispanic men and narrowly lost Hispanic women. And everyone who told you that that joke was going to change everything and spent a week talking about it was totally wrong. So to what extent is the Spencer Pratt momentum online, which is huge and real, how much of that is reflective of real Los Angeles voters? And here's the other part of this. Sometimes the media talking about it can turn a story that wasn't on the radar to a certain extent onto the radar. So I think Spencer Pratt is going to be in a runoff with Karen Bass based on what I see online. And we're going to have a repeat of the Rick Caruso versus Karen Bass campaign, with the only change being, this is really not a referendum on Spencer Pratt. It's a referendum on Karen Bass. And is Los Angeles willing to have a break the glass moment where they say things have gotten so nasty, so filthy in the city of Los Angeles that we have to clean things up? And I think that's going to be the question. And are the normie moms out there, to your point, Buck, the moms who are going to yoga classes, the moms sitting in line, dropping their kids off at school, the moms walking their young kids to the park, is the Spencer Pratt pitch, which is, I'm going to make parks safe again. I'm going to make it so that you're not having to step over needles when you walk out to go to an LA park. Is that going to be effective? I think that's going to be an interesting question. By the way, breaking news. A jury has found OpenAI not liable in the Elon Musk lawsuit about whether OpenAI, I don't know how many of you followed this case, but Elon sued OpenAI, which initially started as a nonprofit and has now turned into a $1 trillion-plus for-profit AI corporation. Elon Musk sued in a Oakland, California, Northern California courtroom. And that is a victory for OpenAI and a loss for Elon Musk. The jury has found that was not improper, was not a violation of their nonprofit status. Elon Musk was going to donate whatever money he won to a nonprofit, so it's not going to be a dramatic impact. But that news has just come down in the last 5 minutes as I am going through and catching up with all of this.
0: Okay. Interesting. These AI companies, I might add, there's

0: I don't know how much of this is going to happen quickly, but I think it is going to happen where the AI is. We're having these conversations, Clay, about artificial intelligence, which sounds futuristic, but it's actually already here. I'm going to say this. I took Waymo again just yesterday. I had to run an errand, and I got in a Waymo. And let me tell you, it's amazing. You get into this car, it just takes you, drives you perfectly, takes you exactly where you want to go. And there are other, there were some moments where I was like, oh, is it going to know to kind of go around this cone? And there was a construct, it does everything. It does everything. Like you're whatever, it's almost like what you're thinking it should do, it will do. Now, this is all leveraging the increases in technology, AI, GPS, all of these things that are now, they're getting faster and faster all the time. The systems are getting better and better all the time. And so our conversation of this is going to have to evolve along with it. Autonomous driving is already here. Just a question of how rapidly it is adopted and what that does to, a whole lot of different businesses and the efficiencies and also the job changes and all these things that are going to happen. And you saw over the weekend, I'm sure, I think it was Ken Griffin, was saying that, some of the abilities now that the high, remember, there's different levels of AI too. And like, not everyone has access to the like really fancy stuff, but AI can do things that would have taken a high level, like a chartered financial analyst, a CFA, or somebody with real, you know, real finance and econ experience, hours, maybe days, maybe weeks to do. AI can get you the answer in like a minute.
1: I went out
0: seconds,
1: to,
0: whatever.
1: Two things. I went out to dinner with one of the top AI guys recently at one of the biggest tech companies in the world.
0: Wow. Hey, Clay Travis, look at that.
1: I peppered him with all sorts of AI questions. And the biggest question that I think is out there is everything feels so accelerated now. If you remember when the internet took off, and a lot of you remember when the internet took off, there was, I felt like, a period of time where Americans could get used to the fact that the internet was coming. And everybody remembers Y2K and what's going to happen. And you remember how long it used to take, Buck? I don't know when you got the internet at home, but the getting online on a phone line, how long it took to download anything, right? The You've Got Mail on AOL. We had a period of time where I feel like many people were able to adjust. When did you get your first email address? When did you start sitting down in front of a computer? When did the thing start to move to your phone? The progression of tech allowed people to feel comfortable with it over time. Now it feels like everything is happening instantaneously. And my question that I was most interested in, does this ever slow down again? Or are we on an accelerated timetable where everybody just feels like the world is spinning too fast for them? And he told me after about a couple, in the next 18 months or so, that he thinks AI is going to slow down. Will, and people will start to understand how it's going to be implemented faster. You just talked about self-drive. First time it's ever happened. I took my 11-year-old to school today, this morning, and Tesla drove us there, and it drove me home. I took him to the school, elementary school, the Tesla, and I'm watching it because there's kids running in every direction, and any of you who are going to elementary schools in the morning know what I'm talking about. He goes to a K-5 school, and it was flawless. I'm just telling you, you haven't gotten in a Tesla yet to have it self-drive. A guy came up to me. I was at a birthday party over the weekend, and he said, I've seen you talking about Tesla. I went and bought one, and he says, I let it drive me everywhere now. I never met him. He just came up to me at the birthday party, and he said, hey, man, I've been seeing what you said about Tesla. I went and bought one. I echo everything that you have said. Things are going to be changing really rapidly, I think, the next 18 months. And when people get uncomfortable, and I'm not a huge crazy tech guy, so I get it. I think that's going to create a discombobulated feeling. And I think combined with the affordability issues, there's just a lot of discomfort out there.
0: Yeah.
1: I don't know how that's going to play out politically, but I think the affordability plus AI happening, there's just a lot of change, and most people don't deal very well with change.
0: You know what? AI can't do? Manufacture gold out of thin air. 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
1: Welcome back in, Lay and Buck. We are rolling through the Monday edition of the program. We're going to be joined by Derek Dooley among one of the six primaries happening tomorrow: Alabama, Georgia, Idaho, Kentucky, Oregon, and Pennsylvania. The last of the Republicans that President Trump is challenging, Thomas Massie, Kentucky 4, on the ballot. And that buck is going to be, I think, the final test. We saw in Indiana in the state Senate, President Trump overwhelmingly won. We saw on Saturday in Louisiana, Julia Letlow, congratulations to her, is going to be the next senator from Louisiana. And we will see whether Thomas Massie in Kentucky 4 is going to withstand the onslaught of President Trump, as President Trump's chosen endorsed candidate is Gowrine. And I may be mispronouncing that I have not seen these ads, so I have only seen their names written. But right now, Gowrine has moved into a substantial lead in the public markets, 61% chance that he beats Thomas Massie live right now on both Kalshi and Polymarket.
0: Pam from Anchorage wants to weigh in. This is H on the Talkbacks. Hit it.
14: I would like to point out that Clay would definitely do better on Survivor. Not only is Buck a house cat, he's a pampered house cat that looks for his cozy earth blankie to keep warm in his home when his thermostat is not set exactly right, and then looking for his creme brulee, his pistachio cat treats. Clay, you've at least gone, I would presume, to some sporting events with inclement weather and toughed it out for a couple hours. You definitely have the edge.
0: That's rough. This is. I felt an elbow on my chin there.
1: I will say again, you and I would both do poorly on this. And yes, Pam is right. I've been to some bad weather condition games, but the older I get, the less willing I am to sit in any bad weather at all and watch a game. I got a great flat screen television at home. Perfect weather. I'm getting
0: Pam.
1: Soft
0: Pam,
1: on that
0: I,
1: as well.
0: I got a little news for you, Pam. When Clay goes to sporting events now, people are serving him Bellinis with caviar on them at the sporting event, okay? I'm just going to let you know a little secret here. It's not his days of the Red Solo Cup drinking whatever the heck they give him. Those are long gone.
15: Speaking truth and having fun. Clay Travis and Buck Sexton.
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26: From ABC News. I'm Mike Dubusky. A jury in Oakland, California has sided with OpenAI in a lawsuit from Elon Musk. ABC's Alex Stone reports.
27: It took the jury a very short amount of time to come back after listening to 3 weeks of testimony dismissing Elon Musk's lawsuit against OpenAI CEO Sam Altman. The jurors recommended to the judge the lawsuit be thrown out. The jury finding the lawsuit was not filed in time under the statute of limitations. The judge agreed with the jury. In the case, Musk was claiming he was tricked into investing into OpenAI as a nonprofit when Musk claimed Altman intended to turn the company into a for-profit venture.
26: President Trump isn't accepting the parameters for a peace deal laid out by the Iranians. More from ABC's James Longman.
28: They want a cessation of hostilities on all fronts. That includes Israel's war in Lebanon against Hezbollah. They want to retain sovereignty over the Strait of Hormuz. They want to keep being able to charge tankers a fee for passing through there, something the Americans are, of course, not going to accept. And they want to block the blockade that the Americans have put on all their ports lifted too, as well as reparations and sanctions relief.
26: The president is planning a national security meeting tomorrow at the White House to discuss the matter. Earlier today, the president dropped his lawsuit against the IRS in exchange for the Justice Department creating a $1.7 billion fund aimed at paying out victims of so-called government weaponization. And ahead of the trial of Luigi Mangione, a judge now says a weapon and a notebook found when he was arrested will be admissible in court, though other items are not permitted. More from ABC's Peter Haralambos.
29: The judge is limiting some information, the actual items they took from his bag at the McDonald's, specifically the gun magazine, his cell phone, passport, wallet, and a computer chip. All of those are now off the table, according to this judge. So a little bit of a win for Mangione there. But overall, this is a pretty good ruling for prosecutors.
26: Mangione is set to stand trial in the murder case in September. 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
31: Eligible voters who missed today's registration deadline can still cast their ballots. 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Registered voters can return their ballots by mail at an official drop box or at a polling place. 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
30: Red flag warnings remain for parts of Northern California. PG&E has activated its Emergency Operations Center during this wind event. That means there could be temporary power shutoffs. Sacramento City Unified's credit rating has dropped to what Fitch Ratings calls junk because of a $170 million budget gap and risk of a state takeover. The district's rating dropped from A to BB after a state report warned the district could run out of money by June. The rating could drop more unless the district takes a state loan and gives up some control. With the low credit rating, though, the district will likely pay more for the loan. New state funding from the May revised state budget might help, but it's uncertain. Your next update in 30 minutes. I'm Dina Kodiak, now traffic and weather together on KFBK, Sacramento's News Radio.
32: And at 11:03, traffic is brought to you by Habit. We are looking at some slow-and-go traffic on the northbound 99 connector ramp to westbound 50. Once around the WX, looks good on the way to I-5, then traveling northbound on I-5. A little bit of sluggish traffic making way up towards the airport. Actually, a little sluggish between J Street and Garden Highway. 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
2: This afternoon, sunny, windy, a high 85 to 89, clear for the rest of your Monday, low 56 to 60. Tuesday, plenty of sun, high 88 to 92. And Wednesday's high 90 to 94 with mostly sunny skies. I'm AccuWeather's Andy Robb on KFBK, Sacramento's News Radio.
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0: Okay, well, this has never happened before.
1: First time for everything. Happy 50th anniversary.
0: This is producer Allie.
1: And I'm producer Greg.
0: And we have actually had a major power failure. And you are not hearing Clay and Buck. They are fine. They are okay. But all the power just went out.
1: Right before we're having a guest come on and do the show. And so you're getting us for the moment until we can kind of get things fixed.
0: Yeah, so please just bear with us as Greg and I do what we're actually not trained to do, which is vamp.
1: Right. We don't even have, a lot of times we'll be able to call on phone, and get Clay and Buck on the phone. I don't even know if we can connect them on the phone to try to do that in. But if you'd like, I'll let you vamp for a minute while I go do that.
0: Okay.
1: This is how unplanned all of this is. We're figuring this out with you on the air live to millions of you right now.
0: Yeah, a little behind the scenes. It's been total chaos in the studio.
1: All right, let me go.
2: Hey, guys, I'm here.
0: Oh, thank God.
1: Oh, hello.
2: Are we on the air?
1: We are. We're on the air, Buck. We're going to hand it back
2: to
1: you. All right. Yeah, so there's producer Allie.
0: Right, let the guys take it from here.
1: Thanks, Buck.
2: Hey, guys. So that was interesting. I think we are back on the radio. This is the reality of live radio. We can talk and you can hear everything. Because we had a little bit of a technical issue, I think is what they would call it. I think that's the business term for this. Clay, are you with us, though?
3: I am, so far as I can tell. Out of New York City, evidently, the building in New York City lost power. You would think, that given the fact that you're in Miami, I'm in Nashville, and the production staff is in New York City, that three different locations would provide perfect protection from ever being knocked off the air.
2: But I think that's why we're on the air right now, to the point. I believe that we are now being rerouted through one of our satellites in California. So there you go. So we're good to go. We're back on the air, everybody. Power outage. I hope you guys are okay there. They're in the dark in New York City right now. I don't know what is going on. I think it's just that building, right?
3: Yeah, I would, and I don't know... producer Allie says that she needs a sponsor for a hair graying product because of all the different tech related issues. I don't think they can talk down the line to us, so they may be able to hear us. You can text me if we have guest capabilities right now or if that is not the case. Okay. We are joined now, by Georgia Senate candidate.

0: Derek Dooley. He is the Republican candidate among, I think there are three of them basically running. The primary is tomorrow in Georgia. Derek Dooley with us now, former football head coach, finally has decided he couldn't take it any longer and has stepped into the fray. What can you tell us, Derek Dooley, about the on-the-ground situation in Georgia? And for people nationwide that are listening, the winner of this primary will be running against John Ossoff, who I think I feel comfortable in saying has no business whatsoever representing the people of Georgia. And certainly Georgia shouldn't have two Democrat senators in a state that President Trump just won and that has had a Republican governor for some time.
1: Well, you're right about that, Clay, and thank you for having me on the show. You know, when I decided to announce my candidacy all the way back in August, I really had one goal, and that was to earn it from the Georgia people. Since I announced, I think I've put about 35,000 miles driving around this big state in our truck, and I think over the last 6 or 8 weeks, we've made about 64 stops in 59 counties, and the surge in the polling has started to show. There's just a lot of excitement on the ground, and we really feel good about where we are heading into tomorrow. But of course, as you know, the most important thing is getting everybody out to vote. So we're just encouraging everybody to show up at the polls because the candidates matter in these primaries. And I feel confident that I'm the best candidate to go beat John Ossoff, because you're right. He doesn't represent Georgia, and the Georgia people don't know much about him, and we need a candidate who can educate the Georgia people about what he stands for.
2: Well, let's start with that, Derek. It's Buck. Nice to meet you, sir.
1: Hey, Buck.
2: And hey, how you doing? Actually, before we get into that, I'm curious. When you first met Clay many years ago, what was more likely, that you were going to run for Senate or that he was going to be on a right-wing political talk radio show on almost 600 stations? What do you think?
1: Well, Clay and I had, we sparred a little bit back in the day, and but I'll tell you, Buck, you know, he hadn't changed a bit. I don't think I've changed much, and I always respected him. You know, when I got there, everybody told me, you don't need to talk about this guy, Clay Travis. You know, he's a bad guy. He's bad for the program, that sort of stuff. Well, I just listened to him and read what he said, and it was always a good, fair, honest critique of what we were doing. I used to tell our guys, y'all are just mad because he's telling the truth, and I didn't mind people talking and criticizing if it was truthful. And he was always truthful, and I always respected his journalism. So it doesn't surprise me one bit that he's made it as far as he has.
2: If Clay had to play a position on your team, though, what would the position have been?
1: Well, it would be a mix between the 15 kicker, maybe the 6-string long snapper. I never really admired his athletic prowess. It was more about his journalistic and legal skills.
2: I thought long snapper was definitely the way you're going to go there. So thank you on that one. All right, now back into the serious politics. Now the folks got a little chance to hear about your background with knowing the one and only Mr. Clay Travis. Ossoff from Georgia. What changes if you represent the great state of Georgia in the Senate instead of having this guy? What has Ossoff stood for? What would you do differently?
1: Well, I think one of the things I learned traveling around the state over the last 9 months is most people really don't know who he is. I mean, if you really think about it, you don't see him grandstanding a lot on CNN. You never see him standing next to Chuck Schumer or AOC waving the party flag. And I really believe it's strategic because deep down he knows what he votes for, what he supports does not represent the values of the Georgia people. Just the fact that he voted for 98% for Joe Biden alone ought to tell you. I just don't believe our state is that. And we have a laundry list of things. You know, that old saying in football, your film is your resume. And we're going to show the film to the Georgia people on who John Ossoff is that we did not have back in 2020. Just think about the 40-year high inflation that we're still battling with that he voted for three times. Maybe it's the open border stuff that he supported that's still causing problems in our country. We know about the woke stuff on our kids, the men and women sports. There's a laundry list of issues, Buck, that we're going to educate the Georgia people on. And I think it's important in this primary that we get a candidate who can stay on offense on this. You know, right now, I'm running against two sitting congressmen, and we're really getting a preview to me of what John Ossoff's strategy is going to be. He's building his war chest right now. And then you look at my two opponents, you know, Mike Collins is attacking Buddy Carter for his careerism, and, you know, long voting record. Buddy's attacking Mike for his corruption or House ethics charge and misusing taxpayer funds. And that's going to be Ossoff's goal, is to keep them on defense. But as a political outsider, as a coach who has, you know, been in a profession working with people from all walks of life, he's not going to be able to do that to me. We're going to stay on offense on him and educate the Georgia people.
0: We're talking to Derek Dooley, Georgia Senate Republican race tomorrow, the primaries in Georgia. Everybody needs to go out and vote. You are endorsed by Brian Kemp, the current governor. I think he's done a whale of a job, and most Georgians agree with me. Certainly Brian Kemp, I think it would be fair to say, is the most popular politician anywhere in the state of Georgia now. What does his endorsement mean for you, and why did he endorse you?
1: Well, it's been a real honor to have his and the First Lady's endorsement and traveling around with him. You know, he's not just saying he's for me, Clay. He's actually, he and the First Lady have been on the road campaigning, working hard. And I think it's several reasons, but the gist of it is, and he says this, he wants to win. You know, a lot of people thought he was going to run for Senate, and when he decided he was not going to run because he's termed out as governor, he started looking around the country at trying to see, you know, what's the best way to flip a entrenched sitting Democratic incumbent. And a lot of the formula has been political outsiders. You look at the last cycle, whether it's Bernie Marino in Ohio, McCormick in Pennsylvania, Sheehy in Montana, all political outsiders. They were in an outcome-oriented profession, whether in some kind of leadership position, whether it was in business or military or what have you, and flipped an entrenched sitting Democrat. And a lot of it has to do with being able to stay on offense and not go on defense. But I think the other piece of it too, Buck, is, you know, Georgia is an interesting state. You mentioned in the beginning, we have the most popular governor in our lifetime, two-term. He's conservative. He's very pro-business. But yet the Republican Party has not won a Senate race in 10 years. It's been that long. And probably the most telling example of what moves statewide elections in Georgia is you look at 2022, when Governor Kemp was up for his reelect, and he annihilated Stacey Abrams by 7.5 points. In that election, we also had Herschel Walker, Republican, running against Raphael Warnock. And 300,000 voters voted for Governor Kemp and Raphael Warnock, and Herschel only lost the election by 41,000 votes. So it's a really telling example of, if you're going to win a statewide election in Georgia, not a heavy red-leaning congressional district, you got to have a candidate who not only can energize the Republican Trump voters, but you better have someone who can find a little common ground, or maybe have a leadership style with voters that don't always vote Republican, or maybe they don't always show up in primaries or midterms. And, you know, it's something Governor Kemp did so well. And listen, it's something I've done for 30 years as a coach, sitting in kitchens and living rooms, and people that didn't always look like me or think like me, and I was just simply asking them to trust me with their son and their grandson, and then you had to keep it. They were calling home every day. So that's why he supported me, and his support has been big. But listen, at the end of the day, his support is not going to win me the election. I got to earn it from the people of Georgia, and that's what I've been doing for 9 months.
0: You are surging right now in the polls. You're also surging in the prediction markets, Kalshi Poly market. This is now basically a 50-50 race, according to them. What happens? I believe there's likely to be a runoff. Walk us through. Obviously, we want everybody in Georgia to show up and vote tomorrow. Big battleground state, big decisions to make across a lot of different races. The governor's race is going to be, as you mentioned, Brian Kemp's term limited out, so it's wide open too. How does this process play out from here, starting with the primary tomorrow?
1: Well, in Georgia, if a candidate in the primary doesn't get over 50% of the votes, which is very difficult when you have a multi-candidate race, then the top two vote getters go into a runoff, and the election happens 4 weeks after that. But, you know, you mentioned the surge in polls. People are surprised, but if they had been with us on the ground, I started feeling this momentum back 4 or 5 weeks ago, because for 6 or 7 months, you know, the clubhouse leader was undecided. I mean, over 50% were undecided. And when we started putting out our Georgia First contract, going on the ground and campaigning on what we're going to stand for, everybody started falling our way. And so we feel confident headed into tomorrow, we're going to continue that trend.
0: The data here for everybody out there who's not from Georgia, and I always say we got six primaries tomorrow, Alabama, Georgia, Idaho, Kentucky, Oregon, Pennsylvania. All y'all need to go vote tomorrow in all those states. But Derek, the data reflects that if you and or the Republican Party can win this Senate seat and beat Ossoff, there is no math basically by which they can take control of the Senate, right? This is a knockout race if Republicans win.
1: I think you're right, and that's why the Democratic war chest from all over the country is pouring into Ossoff's bank. But it's also why this primary election is so critical, that we get the best candidate who can beat John Ossoff. And that's who we are. And I think that voters understand that, because at the end of the day, the only thing that matters is, do we flip this seat or not? And we feel confident about our plan, but listen, we're focused on tomorrow. You know, it's one game at a time, as you know. We can't get our sights set on the runoff or on the general, because we got to clear hurdle number one first.
0: Good stuff. Appreciate the time. Good luck tomorrow. Everybody go vote.
1: Okay. Thank you, guys.
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0: Welcome back into Clay and Buck. We got our friend God Sad joining us in a couple minutes. Got a new book out. We'll talk to him about it. A book that ties into a lot of the things going on right now. I'll just leave it at that. A broad tease. And we have a unidentified woman from Omaha who's a listener to the program, listens on the fabulous KFAB radio, great heritage radio station out in Omaha. She wanted to say this. This is F. Hit it.
1: I have to disagree with you just a little bit. The far left does not believe that what you are born with are immutable characteristics. I mean, they think you can change your gender. They think you can identify as a different race. Bill Clinton was our first black president, and Pocahontas was our first Native American representative.
2: That is
0: now,
2: very funny.
0: She's being funny, but she's actually, I think, Clay, making a very important point as well with the humor, which is that, in fact, race is actually a mixture and is far more of a spectrum, a scale, if you will, than gender is. Gender is male, female, with very, very, very rare exceptions. Race is actually quite a mixture of things. And yet you aren't allowed to claim different race, even if you have a percentage of that race. If your skin color does not meet the left standard of you're allowed to say so.
2: Rachel Dolezal was a racist. Spokane, Washington, head of the NAACP. Her basic life ended because she was white pretending to be black. If she had been a woman pretending to be a man, she would be a hero to the Democrat Party. So I would suggest that the trans issue is actually the one thing where they will allow an immutable characteristic to be altered.
0: But transracial actually should be more of a thing.
2: Yes, I agree.
0: More complex.
2: I could come on every day and say I'm Asian or black or Hispanic. Someday I might be white. I'll just jump around and choose my identity because that's what the Democrats believe you should be able to do when it comes to gender. Look, I want to tell all of you, Tunnel to Towers does phenomenal work. We're coming up on the 25th anniversary year. I just got an email from Frank Siller asking me to help continue to raise money for this group that does such incredible work. They built multiple veterans villages, and they have more in development that would allow

0: 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That's the battle that Frank Stiller is now fighting. 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
4: I'm Dana Hess at 11:30 with your top stories on KFBK News Radio. Senator John Cornyn of Texas filing legislation that would ban or bar immigrants who support Sharia law from entering or remaining in the United States.
5: In Texas, my constituents have become increasingly alarmed at immigrant enclaves that seek to adopt Sharia law.
4: He says the measure is part of a broader effort to defend constitutional protections as the nation approaches its 250th anniversary. If passed, it would deny immigration benefits to non-citizens who support what he called anti-American activities. The Muslim Sharia law severely restricts the rights of women.
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4: A red flag warning continues for multiple counties here in Northern California. National Weather Service says a high fire danger will continue until 8 o'clock this evening. Low humidity and strong winds creating dangerous conditions. Fire danger especially high along the Interstate 5 corridor in the Sacramento Valley. Now traffic and weather together. Here's KFBK's Roy Lamello.
6: Little sluggishness making way out of West Sacramento on westbound 80. Just some minor delays right around the middle of the Yolo Causeway. This is due to an attenuator which is blocking the left lane. CHP on the way to clear it out. And also getting reports of another hazard on the roadway. This is on the westbound 80 connector ramp to southbound 5. Some HVAC material in the lanes, but no delays in that area. Traffic on the 10s every 10 minutes. Mornings and afternoons. Roy Lamilla, KPK News Radio, 93.1 FM, 1530 AM.
4: And our forecast calling for, yep, breezy today. Winds up to 20, 25 miles an hour. High of 85, overnight down to 59. Tomorrow's high 89. And right now, sunny, windy, 74 degrees in Sacramento. Get news alerts at any time. 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
0: Welcome back in. Clay Travis, Buck Sexton Show. We appreciate all of you hanging out with us as we are rolling through the program now. The book, I think, is selling like hotcakes, something that Buck Sexton has recent experience with as he was a New York Times bestseller just a couple of months ago. And I would expect that God Sad is going to end up a New York Times bestseller, even though they probably hate the arguments that he is making in his latest book. He is a professor of behavioral scientist and author. The book is Suicidal Empathy, Dying to Be Kind. And I want to start with this because I bet it's a perfect example of what of which you are writing. I'm sure you saw the story about the woman in New York City who was shoved down a stairs at a subway by a black man, was concerned about racial impropriety in sentencing, and therefore did not want to prosecute him. So he did not receive punishment for that. He then came back and shoved a 76-year-old man down the stairs. That 76-year-old man died. To me, it probably perfectly distills many of the arguments that you are making in this book, but tell us about it.
16: Yeah, you're exactly right. Thank you for having me on, by the way. You're exactly right. It's too bad that that example didn't happen a bit earlier for me to include it in the book. But the reality is I've accumulated hundreds of such examples in the book. I'll give you two other ones that are very similar in spirit to the one that you just said. A woman was gang raped in Germany by a bunch of guys who were speaking Arabic and Farsi. When the police came to ask her questions about who the perpetrators might be, she lied and told them that they were speaking in German because she didn't want to marginalize the Middle Eastern community. Oh, and now here's the kicker. Here's the best one. A white woman who's very liberal, she's a lot more enlightened than all of us here in this show, she wanted to go to Haiti to demonstrate, to dismantle the white supremacist idea that black men ever engage in any violence, because in their natural state, they're just beautiful and kind. It's only whites that are mean. And so she went to Haiti and she found out that, well, it turns out that reality has a way of slapping you, because a Haitian man took her to the rooftop and violently raped her all night, at the end of which she said that she was very thankful for the experience because it demonstrated how white supremacy made him do that. When a Haitian man rapes a white woman on a rooftop, it's really whites who are to blame. There's your suicidal empathy.
1: Wow. Okay, so that's really laying out the to borrow from the parasitic mind, right? This is an idea path, which is your previous book, which is excellent.
16: Yeah.
1: The idea pathogen here that you're getting at, that you're describing in the book of the suicidal empathy, is this a misfire in the circuitry of the brain that we're just more aware of in modern society? Or is this a function of godless, leftist, progressive social justice dogma? Like, how do we get to that? Because I mean, that well, case that you just told is crazy.
16: It's both. And let me thank you for referring to parasitic mind, because there is a narrative between the two books. We are both a thinking and a feeling animal. The parasitic mind looked at what happens to our cognitive system when it is hijacked and parasitized. Suicidal empathy then completes that story by arguing that if I truly wish to hijack your ability to think critically, I also have to parasitize your affective system. Once I have done both of these deeds, then you become the wood cricket. And let me explain what I mean by that, because it's a very powerful analogy. A wood cricket, an actual insect, the wood cricket, abhors water. It wants nothing to do with water. But when it is parasitized,

0: Indiana Jones, where the Temple of Doom, where Indy takes the drink and completely turns into one of the bad guys. And then his
1: little guy. They take a torch, put it up against
0: exactly
1: his chest.
0: Right, I don't think God's going to recommend that. Runs up to him, burns him. And Indiana Jones wakes up and realizes that by drinking that blood, he had basically been infected with the evil. How do we have, and that's a metaphor, obviously, in that movie, but I think it can apply to the woke virus in general. How do we wake people up? That woman who got raped and said, I got raped by a Haitian because of white supremacy. The woman who got shoved down the stairs and said she was so afraid of the mass incarceration that she didn't want to do anything. And then a 76-year-old guy gets murdered as a result of the guy who did it to her not being punished. How do we wake people up? Like, what works to break this cycle?
2: Well, you literally have to administer a mind vaccine in the same way that you would have to administer, a polio vaccine to avoid, being infected by the polio virus. So let me give you a concrete example, because that just sounds abstract. The parasitic idea known as cultural relativism, right, is the idea that who are you to judge the cultural practices and beliefs of another society? If they wish to engage in honor killings, shut up, racist. If they wish to engage in genital mutilation of five-year-old girls, shut up, racist. Well, that parasitic idea, once I internalize it, then renders me suicidally empathetic when it comes to open border policies. Why? Because it becomes Islamophobic to say that maybe we don't want to let in millions of people from Islamic countries where those beliefs and practices are perfectly codified within their societies. So the only way to solve the problem in the way that you led with the question is to eradicate those ideas, which regrettably, all of which were spawned on university campuses. I've been a professor for 32 years, and I can tell you that every single parasitic idea that I discussed in my previous book, all of them stem from professors, because it uniquely takes intellectuals to come up with some of the most devastatingly imbecilic ideas.
1: You know, something, we're speaking to God Saad, and his latest book is Suicidal Empathy, which you should get a copy of, folks. God, I believe you write in the book, I'm sure you do, because it goes right to your point here about the, I do not like this term grooming gangs. They are not grooming gangs. They are rape gangs. These were rape gangs of extremely underage girls in the United Kingdom, meaning, 10, 11, 12, and as well as torturing the girls in many cases. And it was, hundreds and hundreds of victims. I think it might have even gotten in the low thousands when they tallied this all up. And it was all Pakistani male, immigrants into the UK who did this. And it was the same story throughout when parents of some of these girls went to the police, and the police were like, well, I mean, we can't really get into this because it's going to look really badly for the Pakistani, British population if it comes out that they're running rape gangs against little 10-year-old girls. So we can't do anything here. What, that's horrific beyond words. But try to help me understand this. The people of the UK, a lot of them are like, oh yeah, well, the cops, what they did there, I totally understandable, because we can't have people thinking poorly of the latest immigrants from the Northwest Frontier province who think that the age of consent is 10. We can't do that. There are a lot of people who thought that this was, from the police, a reasonable response, or at least an understandable response. I would have been like, you want to talk about a time to sort of march with the pitchforks and the torches. In the UK, they didn't do anything.
2: I mean, imagine if in your moral calculus, when it comes between choosing and protecting our children or in protecting the rapists of our children, if they come from a particular religious heritage, everybody in that society says, oh, screw those children. I mean, literally, I side with the Islamic folks who are raping them. By the way, this happens across many other contexts. In the military, U.S. military, when they went to Afghanistan, there is a practice there, a pederast practice of bachi-bazi, where all of the warlords get these young boys and use them as sexual toys.

0: when some of the heroic U.S. military folks wanted to intervene, the uppers said, hey, shut up. This is their practice. Look away. This is what happens when your mind is fully parasitized by these idea pathogens. It's grotesque. And if we don't wake up to it, it will bring the demise of our society. It may take 100 years, but we will get there, gentlemen.
1: Okay, are you optimistic? And we encourage everybody to go get your book, read it. You've done fantastic work on this. You're, I believe, Canadian, which is a country that's completely lost its mind. Are you optimistic that we're moving in the right direction? How do we move in the right direction more?
0: So I'll answer it in two ways, and it's not because I'm trying to be, you know, coy and equivocate. I am very optimistic in that there is a blueprint for us to solve the problem. For example, the open door immigration policy, you can easily enact mechanisms now that autocorrect the problem. Here's why I am pessimistic, gentlemen. I see no evidence that the West is remotely interested in, you know, implementing those autocorrections. I mean, yes, Donald Trump comes in, he signs an executive order, and suddenly we get rid of the trans, you know, lunacy stuff. But then Donald Trump will eventually play out his term, and then we might have another maniac that comes to power with the same ideas. So it really has to be that these desperately dangerous parasitic ideas are eradicated. And unfortunately, I don't see any evidence that the West wants to do this. They don't have the testicular fortitude. So in that sense, I'm pessimistic.
2: That's We got to get you on something better than ending on a pessimistic note about civilization here. I mean, don't you think God, his book is Suicidal Empathy. This is, by the way, you know, I'm not going to start name checking my book here, but the same thing when people ask me, how do you fix these things? I'm like, well, actually understanding the problem is quintessential or the essential part of fixing the problem, because when you can identify this stuff, it's don't do it, don't go along with it, call it out and fight against it. I mean, it's really rather straightforward. But in the case of this country, you know, we've even had the authority. Oh, now I'm about to get negative against you. I'm trying to find a positive way. You know, authorities.
1: Let me give a positive.
2: Wait, no, 100%.
1: I have a positive.
2: Hold on.
1: I'm going to help you if you need a positive.
2: Settle down, Captain
1: here.
2: Optimism. I've got this. So in the case of like the Tennessee, you know, the Tennessee school shooter, the cops obviously hid the manifesto because it was all about the trans, Tifa, trans craziness or whatever. I think people, my optimistic point is I think people are actually beginning to get fed up with this at a critical mass where they're like, this will destroy our society. That's my most optimistic point. It has gotten so crazy even here that I think normal people are saying we can't allow this stuff to continue without fighting back. That's my best optimistic point, Clay.
0: Can I end it on optimistic note?
2: Sure.
0: I will soon be moving permanently to Ole Miss, where I will hold the distinguished professorship. Hold on. In the Declaration of Independence Center for the Study of American Freedom. So you need the Lebanese Jewish Canadian professor to come down to defend American values. So we do have some sane people in the United States. Thank you, Ole Miss, for having given me this opportunity. The SADs are coming to rescue you.
1: Is that public yet, or did you just break news? Because the Southeastern Conference saves America yet again.
0: Well, forgive me for saying this. I already broke the news on Joe Rogan, but you're the second to hear. That's not too bad.
2: Womp, womp.
1: By the way, womp, I know Buck womp. Was trying to give. That is a super positive. Let me ask you this as we finish the interview. Elon Musk, here's a positive. This is where I was going to go, Buck. I've seen him tweeting about your book. I do believe that him buying Twitter has potentially fundamentally altered the trajectory of the marketplace of ideas and true debate that we are getting. Is that true? Are your ideas able to reach more people since Elon bought Twitter than they were before?
0: 1,000%. As a matter of fact, immediately after, I mean, literally probably within a day of Elon purchasing Twitter, I made a sad truth clip where I said, of all the things that Elon has ever done or will ever do, nothing is as important as him giving us back the public square of ideas. For that alone, he deserves multiple Nobel Prizes. So you're spot on, Clay.
2: I agree with that. Suicidal empathy, Suicidal empathy. There we go. High fives all around. Suicidal Empathy is the book. Go get a copy. God, the voice of God himself. Great to have you.
0: Thank you, guys. Cheers.
2: Look, I smile when I think about the 80,000 children who came into this world last year because their moms chose to listen to the advice and the love and the comfort and the support from a preborn clinic early in their pregnancy. Now, these moms were in a tough spot, and they were debating what to do with the child growing in their womb. They were contemplating life or abortion. Most of these new moms met their child through an ultrasound experience given to them for free at a preborn clinic, and that experience made all the difference. And this is why Preborn exists. 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
2: Closing up shop today on Clay and Buck. 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As always, I want to tell you to go please check out the Clay and Buck Podcast Network. Got great stuff there. A lot of wonderful shows. Friends like Carol Markowitz, David Rutherford. We just launched Stephen Yates, Nation States with Yates, Ryan Gerdusky. Great shows there. Check it out. And all right, I didn't know about this. Pizza Hut. Something going on at Pizza Hut. Play cut 27.
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1: I love this, Buck. I saw one of these in northern Michigan that they had redone. We may have some fun with this tomorrow. Old School Pizza Hut is back. 6 primaries tomorrow. Go vote. We'll break it all down for you tomorrow. Thanks for hanging.
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0: It's the Shane Reaction with Sam Shane.
5: And it's Mark Larson in for Sam today, the Shane Reaction. Sam's back tomorrow. Of course, we're on top of everybody's concern right now, the fire risk with the winds, everything else. We'll get you an update coming up in just a second. Also, on the jitters side of things with the next confrontation with Iran, like military heavy duty, coming sooner rather than later, there's some new concerns, although it's not hard to read if you're a mullah trying to be mystified by the obvious, as Trump's been pretty clear on this. We'll have the latest on that and how that impacts California as well. All coming up, Mark Larson in for Sam Shane, KFBK News Radio. Right now, let's get a KFBK News Update.
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23: Well, thousands of customers still without power after strong winds caused multiple outages in several counties. At least a dozen were reporting outages, some of which are public safety power shutoffs because of the high fire danger. El Dorado and Nevada counties are the hardest hit. There are also large amounts of outages in Placer, Yolo, Solano, and Calaveras County. In Sacramento, crews continue to clear fallen tree branches that hit cars and homes. PG&E has announced that some Alameda, Colusa, Contra Costa, San Joaquin, Stanislaus, Merced, San Benito, Yolo, and Fresno counties have received an all-clear to re-energize. 15 counties in total were impacted by the utility plant shutoffs. California gas prices holding steady. Mark Mayfield fills us in.
24: AAA says the statewide average price is $6.14. In Los Angeles County, the average price for a gallon of self-serve regular is now $6.22. It's 4 cents less in Orange County. Gas is going for $6.12 in Ventura County, $6.11 in San Bernardino County, and $6.06 in Riverside County. I'm Mark Mayfield, KFBK, Sacramento's news radio.
23: By the way, today is the deadline to register to vote in the June 2nd primary. Eligible voters who missed today's registration deadline can still cast ballots. They can use California's same-day voters registration process at county election offices or at voting sites through the election day. Early voting already underway. Registered voters can return their ballots by mail at an official drop box or at a polling place. Right now, sunny, breezy, 78 degrees in Sacramento. Get news alerts at anytime, make KFBK your number one preset on the free iHeartRadio app. Right now, let's check your traffic and weather. And as far as the traffic part is concerned, brought to you by Roseville Auto Mall, we do have an issue here. Westbound 50, just west of Watt Avenue, some tree limbs in a bag in the number 4 lane. A lot of tree limbs out there, not in bags, I'll tell you that much. Also, 193 off-ramp at eastbound 80. We have a report of a semi-transfer truck blocking the slow lane there. Don't know what the issue is. Watt Avenue and Myrtle Avenue. We have a fire engine versus a BMW. Nobody hurt, and first responders are already on the scene, if you will. 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
4: Now, Sacramento weather.
25: Plenty of sunshine, windy this afternoon. The high 85 to 89. Clear tonight, low 56 to 60. Plenty of sunshine around for tomorrow. High 88 to 92. Wednesday, mostly sunny and hot. High 90 to 94. I'm AccuWeather's Andy Robb on KFBK, Sacramento's News Radio.
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26: From ABC News,
6: I'm Mike Dubusky. Elon Musk's lawsuit against OpenAI CEO Sam Altman has been thrown out by a jury in Oakland, California. ABC's Alex Stone has been tracking this from Los Angeles. Alex?
7: Well, Mike, basically the jury found that Elon Musk waited too long to file his lawsuit against OpenAI co-founder Sam Altman. The nine-person jury in Oakland deliberated for only 2 hours today after a three-week-long trial. They started this morning and then came right back. They found that Musk missed the statute of limitations, so the case could not move forward. Musk was accusing OpenAI and its top executives of betraying a shared vision for OpenAI as being a nonprofit. Musk argued that Sam Altman all along was planning to turn it into a for-profit company. Musk's team is vowing today that it could appeal. Mike?
6: And both OpenAI and Elon Musk's SpaceX are expected to file public offerings in the coming months. The Centers for Disease Control now say an American who had been working in the Democratic Republic of the Congo has now tested positive for Ebola. ABC News medical correspondent Dr. Darian Sutton has more on this strain of the virus.
8: This strain, although it is less severe in terms of the mortality, only about 30-40%, it still remains one of the deadliest forms of a viral infection that currently exists. That means one out of every three people who get this may die.
6: Nearly 90 people are suspected to have died from Ebola in the Democratic Republic of the Congo. President Trump has reached a settlement in a lawsuit he filed against the administration he runs, creating a new fund to pay out claimed victims of weaponization of government.
10: In a filing to the judge who's presided over the president's lawsuit against the IRS, 93 House Democrats say a fund paying alleged victims of government weaponization would be plainly unlawful. The Justice Department says its anti-weaponization fund will distribute up to $1.776 billion to those who, in the words of one official, were targeted for improper and unlawful political, personal, or ideological reasons.
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5: And Sam, yes, and Sam is back tomorrow. He's eager to get back, and we're happy to have him back tomorrow. Mark Larson in one more day today. Appreciate you joining us and staying with us here. It's been the last few weeks. When was it? Wednesday, Thursday, Friday. It's all blur now. Weekend comes and goes. And here we are up to our eyeballs in more of the events that that impact you and me and our families, our lives here in California. Plenty to cover. And again, we'll keep you on top of the fire danger, the red flag warning, and all the related windy mayhem. Stay tuned here, KFBK News Radio. Of course, as you always do, you want to be in touch. It's always easy on the telephone. I understand that your handheld device, it actually makes calls. That was a shock to me. It does everything else. But shave legs. Not that I've tried that. 916-921-1530. 916-921-1530 is the telephone number, or 800-834-1530. 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When you're doing that, you can tap that red microphone button and get your info, get your questions, get your comments in pronto, and we would love to share your thoughts on the air. And, of course, you have up to 30 seconds to share that here on KFBK News Radio. We're going to get into some of the latest on the governor's race here down to the wire. Early voting has been going on forever. June 2nd is the official primary, and some Republicans today say, man, Republican turnout's really strong. But remember, the Democrats have been saying in recent days, don't you dare vote until Election Day, which is hilarious, because that used to be what the Republicans did. So we'll update you on that coming up. And the big thing right now, I'm watching some of the usual sources, the people who just start the day, and they're just immersed in finding anything at all to hate about Trump, criticize Trump. And a lot of times Trump gives them plenty of, what's the old word for that? Plenty of fodder. Gives them a lot of fodder for it. I go over to Drudge, which I used to read a lot. It's just the gathering place for what used to be fairly conservative. Matt Drudge owned it. He doesn't anymore. He sold it to some people who are not exactly right or center right. But you would think with us right on the brink of going back to adventures in Iran, like, and, you know, the mullahs aren't, whoever's left, the son of the Ayatollah or whoever's running things down, that's the big problem, of course, should be able to read that it's going to get ugly really soon, and sooner rather than later. I was betting, not that I'm not on the poly markets. Did you see that on 60 Minutes last night? There was at least one inside job, a guy in the military who was making money on the poly markets, betting on every aspect of the war. Not going to do that. That sounds like Bush 41. Not going to do it. But I was thinking, well, tonight, you know, there's several hours ahead of us. I thought tonight might be a time when they do a little surprise, shock, and awe, because obviously the Ayatollahs, the Ayatollahettes, the potentates and impotentates, whoever's left after the first annihilations, you know, the message is pretty clear. They keep stonewalling. They figure that it's going to help if we just wait it out. You know, you've got key events coming up. You have the 250th birthday of the United States. You have the FIFA World Cup starting in a short matter of time, even before we get to July 4th, obviously. And they think, well, you know, Trump's not going to do something too close to that. Of course, I think the Ayatollahs are also thinking, because the midterm elections, the longer they drag it out, the less Trump's going to do. But you heard it in the top of the hour news. President Trump is having a high-stakes meeting tomorrow with all of his key advisors when it comes to national security. And we're going to talk with Lisa Davtari about not only that, but did the China summit do anything to help or hinder all this? She's going to join us from the Foreign Desk, foreigndesknews.com, at 12:35 here on the Shane Reaction with me, Mark Larson, sitting in. So no, the Drudge Report is not even, you would think they'd be there like, Trump's going to take us back to the pit of hell. No, you know what they're obsessing about? I'm not sure what this means in the grand, weird scheme of things, but the headline that they have, along with Trump walking with a space alien, very effective looking space alien, looks like a naked space alien, taller than he is. It says, close encounters of the orange kind. And they're going off in this obsession with, you know, Trump's posting a lot of AI stuff now. This is from Metro UK. Trump walks with alien and blows up targets from space in bizarre posts. 19 AI-generated posts on Trump's Truth Social over the weekend. The AI—it's really funny because you got the opposition now that wants to like AI and the fact that Trump is trumpeting AI, and you have Spencer Pratt, the surging mayoral candidate in L.A., who's using a lot of really creative AI. And I'm always saying, beware AI, because you can't tell, you know, a picture is worth a thousand words. Doesn't quite work anymore. It's also realistic, and it's going to get even more so. But, you know, Trump's doing something that they don't know what to do with this. Yeah, that Spencer Pratt's doing it in L.A. When you think hip, you don't think Karen Bass, for example. So it's just interesting seeing what the priorities are. And this account said they range from boasts about sinking Iranian warships to mocked up photos of him defending his controversial renovation of a reflecting pool in the center of Washington, D.C. But perhaps the most eye-catching picture they're obsessed about on Drudge features Trump walking on a military base surrounded by men in sharp suits and sunglasses and a really tall gray alien who I don't think is supposed to represent Xi Jinping, because in his interview last week, Trump said he's very tall, taller than most of the people in that country. He's often just unintentionally entertaining. And a lot of it is him just trolling the opposition. That doesn't take away from the fact that we're going to have some heavy-duty stuff with Iran again and finish it once and for all, the Trump administration says. And meanwhile, we have a lot of Americans who seem to be rooting for the U.S. losing. Talked about some of that on Friday. Here's General Jack Keane, who doesn't stray away from anything. He's talking about, what about the leaders in Iran? Aren't they worried about the suffering of their people? Here's General Keane.
11: They believe they can stick with this and run the clock out. And that's what they're trying to do right now, even with modifying their negotiating position. They want to run this clock out, increase the political economic pressure on the president. And they just don't care about the suffering of people. What do they care about? They care about, one, the survival of the regime and themselves. That's what this is all about. And if they get a negotiated deal, they think that they'll get financing to help recover the regime. That is what their objective is here. Where are we? The president has exhibited a huge amount of patience here since the ceasefire on April the 8th. And we've tried to work a deal with these guys, and it just doesn't seem possible.
12: Well, yeah, and it's a lot of patience. Well, ceasefire was April 8th. Well, it feels like 2 weeks ago. Whew, wow. John Fetterman, the only really sensible Democrat in the U.S. Senate, says this about Democrats in Iran and nukes.
13: Very much aware how damaging it is as a Democrat to vote with the president or vote through this kinds of thing. And this the seventh time that I've done that because I fundamentally believe that Iran should never acquire a nuclear bomb. And that used to be all of every single Democrats had held that view as well, too. This isn't a crazy idea. This used to be the thing that we all used to agree. And yeah. Now when President Trump confronted that, and that puts us in the cusp, I'm never going to vote to say, yeah, let's walk away. Let's abandon that right now.
12: Yeah, he makes sense, Fetterman does. But they're just so obsessed with anything Trump. We've often said it, you know, Trump cured cancer. We're for cancer. Why cancer? This took cancer by surprise. I know. Your thoughts, 916-921-1530. 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With regard to Iran, of course, a lot of big military presence here in California. 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Mark Larson in for Sam Shane, KFBK News Radio, and Shane Reaction, KFBK News Radio, 93.1 FM, 1530 AM, live everywhere on the iHeartRadio app.
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12: 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You can also find me on Mark Larson Media on Facebook. Governor's race continues to heat up. Hard to believe just a couple of weeks from, well, first of all, two things hard to get our heads around here, that Memorial Day is a week from today. Because it moves up, you know, they did that Monday holiday thing years ago. It used to be easy. You could always remember Memorial Day and the 30th of May. And then Washington politicians decided we need another 3-day weekend. And you got a lot of people who think Memorial Day is all about one thing only, just getting a good deal at a sale. They kind of forget that, you know, we're remembering those who gave their all. But it's going to be the 25th this year, which kind of screws everything up. And then on the heels of that, before you know it, it's June 2nd, the election day here in California. Again, with the 61 gubernatorial candidates. And I'm going to talk with Steve Hilton, who was in third hour today. He's on 2:05. We'll get his take on this. Because everybody's been talking about, you know, Becerra, though. He's really got something going. And apparently, you know, Newsom, we still believe that's Newsom's dark horse candidate. Probably because he'd rather have somebody who is, how can I say this, is an empty suit. He probably wants somebody who would be just like he is in many ways. Although I know Newsom's out there creating things like his thing to resuscitate electric vehicles, and you know, there's always something in between trolling against Donald Trump. But there's a new Becerra ad that I saw a lot this weekend. Not as much as you see Tom Steyer every 3 minutes. However, if you didn't know anything about Becerra or the controversy with his, money person who pleaded guilty last week, all these controversies. Oh, and then not being able to remember, find, and connect anywhere with about 80-some thousand kids lost in the system back when he was the Secretary of Health and Human Services. But if you watch only the Becerra ad, it looks like, man, if you didn't know anything, if you're a space alien, like the guy walking with Trump in the AI picture today, you would think this guy looks, I don't want to say presidential, looks gubernatorial. Looks like a goober. But with all due respect, no, he looks like he's doing the part, and he's saying all these platitudes. You know, I'm here for you. I'm not a billionaire. And there's an adoring crowd from Central Casting. I'm sure it was a rally, and they're all amped up, like, we're doing a TV commercial. It'd be great. But you walk away going, like, I don't know. I remember the guy. Okay, that's his name. Becerra surging in that Emerson College poll just last week. We were talking about how odd that is. And again, that poll was taken May 9th and 10th before Becerra stepped in it with the Channel 5 LA interview, where he really got all prickly about the lost children. Well, we didn't lose them. We just couldn't connect with them. We just lost our connection. Oh, that's different. Well, here's some analysis over the weekend about how this is happening. Brittany Lewis, reporter at Forbes, talking to Matt Taglia, senior director of Emerson Polling. They're talking about where they think and why Becerra is rising, like pizza crust.
1: What can you contribute to the rise of Javier Becerra?
2: That's a good question, Brittany. And it's tough to say exactly why this happened, but I think that he is a well-known political figure here in California, and he is up 9 points since April, up 16 points since March. So I think we are seeing a bit of that Democratic vote consolidate towards Becerra. Otherwise, you know, he does a little bit better among those who have no party preference, but he doesn't really have necessarily a base. It looks pretty similar to Steyer. There isn't much daylight between these Democratic candidates as far as who they're deriving support from. So it's very much a jump ball in that sense.
12: And because he has a surname that's Hispanic, that plays well in California. Now, there's many others on the governor's list in terms of your ballot, 61 candidates and people from all walks of life. It's like you're looking at members of the United Nations General Assembly. So some people may just vote for something that connects to their heritage. A lot of times people are, well, his name starts with B and so does mine. People choose candidates in very weird ways. And I'll just say this again with the utmost respect. Mark Larson here for Sam Shane. on KFBK News Radio. Just know that if you have no idea what's going on with certain things on your ballot, don't guess. Okay, it's better not to, well, or vote for yourself. You do have an option to write in. So if you don't like any of the candidates for governor, you know, the six prime candidates, two Republicans and the rest of them are Democrats, including the always charming Katie Porter. Katie Porter. If you don't like them and you don't know any of the rest of them, just don't vote. You don't spoil your ballot in case you're voting early right now, as many people have been doing for the last almost 2.5 weeks, getting ready for the June 2nd primary. Today's the last day to register to vote, by the way, if you haven't done that yet. So just a little tip to get with your local registrar of voters and, you know, check online, all of that. I don't know how people are so busy. What, there's an election coming up? But it doesn't spoil your ballot to skip something. And again, if you hate the governor's candidates and don't know most of them beyond the top six with name recognition, write your own name in. Write your pet's name in. Mark, that wastes the ballot. No, it's better than taking a guess on the wrong person. I think Becerra, I've seen him on TV. Tom Steyer, I'll vote for it. No, you need to know what they're up to. Same thing when we get into these ballot measures, and there's some on the ballot this time. When we get to the general election in November, it's going to be like we're doing all the work of the legislatures. There's going to be so much work with these propositions, and you get into elected judges and all that kind of thing. Don't guess. Because, you know, the propositions, that whole thing, it's always cleverly crafted by the Secretary of State and company to make it appear you're voting yes on no and no on yes. It's very hard to... So if you don't know, number one, there's ways to know before you cast your vote. Don't just guess, or if you absolutely don't know, hate a particular race or in terms of category, you know, can't, you know, like governor's race, whatever, skip it. It won't spoil your ballot, like cottage cheese gone bad or buttermilk. How do they know when buttermilk goes bad? Just curious. At any rate, Mark Larson in for Sam Shane. Coming up, we'll talk with Lisa Daftari from the Foreign Desk, foreigndesknews.com, about leftovers from the China summit, and it's heating up again, I mean, really hot, in Iran. What does it mean for us and elections and all that? We'll have that coming up next. Mark in for Sam on the Shane Reaction, KFBK News Radio, 93.1 FM, 1530 AM, live everywhere on the iHeartRadio app.
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5: Mark Larson in for Sam Shane on the Shane Reaction. Love to have you join us here, and stay tuned to coming up in just a couple minutes. Lisa Daftari, the founding editor of the Foreign Desk, foreigndesknews.com. We're going to get her latest thoughts on round two with around, I guess it'll be round three if you count last June, right? It's going to heat up quickly unless the Ayatollahs come to their senses. We'll talk with her about that and other crucial issues. A lot of California impact on all the ripple effects as well. Right here on KFBK News Radio. 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
6: Update has at 12:31 with your top stories on KFBK News Radio. Well, an investigation is underway after two military fighter jets collided during an air show in Idaho. Dramatic video shows the jets colliding yesterday before spinning toward the ground and crashing, but all four Navy crew members were able to eject.
7: That is a miracle when particularly jet airplanes come together. It's usually not a very good outcome. So that's a good outcome.
6: Embry-Riddle Aeronautical University professor Cary Grant, former Air Force instructor, says crashes like these generally have more than one cause, so it may be too early for investigators to say exactly what happened. Federal officials have suspended 800 hospice and home health providers in California, citing $1 billion in Medicare fraud linked to international criminal groups. Dr. Mehmet Oz, head of Medicare and Medicare Services, says Los Angeles is a major hotspot for the government also freezing over $1 billion in federal payments to the state while they investigate further.
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6: Giants cruising to a 10-1 victory over the Athletics in the finale of a three-game series in Sacramento yesterday. A's dropping to 23-23. They visit the Los Angeles Angels tonight here. The games, all of the A's games on the home for Athletics baseball in Sacramento. Talk 650. KST. Just got a report that police responding to an active shooter incident near the Islamic Center of San Diego. Authorities started getting calls just before the noon local time. Videos online show people running from the area, people, police taking cover behind bars. Details are posting soon. And by the way,
8: drinking Jack all by myself. He's choosing Texas, I can tell.
6: Ella Langley, the big winner this year's Academy of Country Music Awards. She took home four awards last night, including Female Artist of the Year and Song of the Year, song Choosing Texas. Right now, 80 degrees in Sacramento and windy. 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
4: Now, Sacramento weather.
9: This afternoon, sunny, windy, a high 85 to 89, clear for the rest of your Monday, low 56 to 60. Tuesday, plenty of sun, high 88 to 92. And Wednesday's high 90 to 94 with mostly sunny skies. I'm AccuWeather's Andy Robb on KFBK, Sacramento's News Radio.
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5: 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Happy to have, and by the way, Sam's back tomorrow after a well-deserved few days off, and it's been great to be here for him over the last few days. Appreciate that very, very much. Always good to be back on KFBK. Happy to welcome one of our friends who actually knows what's going on in so many places all over the world, Lisa Daftari, who is the founder, the editor of the Foreign Desk. You can find her at foreigndesknews.com. You see her on, you know, Fox News and a lot of the national outlets, because she knows what she's talking about. Lisa, good to have you back. There's no shortage of news, and we're going into Memorial Day and the unofficial start of summer. It's like there's nothing slow in the news business. You know, every day it's an avalanche, right? So
16: exactly right.
5: Here we are. Let's talk about Iran, because apparently whoever's left in charge, the leftover Ayatollahs, are slow learners, or they think that they're going to play rope-a-dope with Trump in a way that maybe they did with Obama and Biden, mm-hmm. and eventually they'll end up with big pallets of money on the loading dock at the airport. Trump has announced today he's going to meet with his high stake, or at least the White House has announced his high stake advisors tomorrow. But we also know sometimes when they've said you got a couple days here, it's no news to the regime in Iran that something could happen tonight. I mean, a lot of times it'll be the early surprise thing. What do you think is going on, and how soon does it hit the fan?
16: Right. It's astute of you. Thank you, Mark, for having me on again. Wonderful to always be with you. I think, what you just pointed out is quite astute, the fact that there's this element of surprise, or the strategy of ambiguity that has been employed often by the Trump administration. You look at what he did in Venezuela, you look at what he did February 28th to the Iran regime, and continuing. I mean, it's been a roller coaster for us trying to follow along and analyze what he is about to do, because no one can truly predict what President Trump is about to do. Only Donald Trump knows what Donald Trump knows and what he will do. But but it's anyone's guess. And I do think that it is correct to assume that we have no option left but to go back to kinetic warfare after all of our options for diplomacy have been exhausted. And as you said, whatever or whomever we are dealing with, whatever remnants of the regime are left in Iran is more of the same. Meaning, if it is Mojtaba Khamenei, who is the son of the assassinated supreme leader, or if it's somebody else, or if we're dealing with so-called moderates, which is just false.

0: the next day, the centrifuges start spinning again to have that nuclear weapon. They will start amassing missiles and drones again like they have been doing. They will start funding their proxies again like Hamas, Hezbollah, and the Houthis. And they will start, or not start, but continue to massively kill Iranians at home, protesters, dissidents, anybody who dares to speak out.
1: Lisa Daftari at ForeignDeskNews.com. I'm still wondering why we haven't seen more sleeper cells, what have you, coming to fruition here in the U.S. I mean, I'm not encouraging that. Just that, I don't know if that's part of the whole strategic stuff or if that was overblown. Although right now we got some breaking news I got to ask you about here, Lisa. Mark Larson here for Sam Shane, KFBK News Radio in Sacramento. But as you know, Lisa, I'm based in San Diego, and not far from the San Diego studio, the iHeart Studios, there's an Islamic center. It's just actually a couple miles from the studio. And this at the Islamic Center in San Diego, police responding to reports of an active shooter. Neighbors asked to stay indoors. A huge, huge law enforcement presence, and that's all we know right now. So, you know, that's at the Islamic Center. Sometimes these things seem to come up in very interesting strategic ways, don't they? And is that coincidence or just me being paranoid? It's like at a crucial time.
0: Yeah, absolutely. And I think it's correct to connect those dots, whether it's this or we saw the car ramming at the synagogue in Michigan not too long ago as well. That was in connection to the war in Iran, or at least he claimed that it was in connection to that and the war in Gaza. The shooter at the White House Correspondents' Dinner, same thing. So they do come out. These seem to be more of the lone wolf type, which I always hated that terminology because obviously even lone wolves are indoctrinated by the same ideology. So the root of the problem is always the same. The reason why I think we haven't seen as many on the scale that we assumed we would, because we know that they're here, and I know that because I have FBI presence outside my home with the amount of threats that I get, they are here. But I do think that they are strategically very, very successful right now in narrative warfare. What they have been able to do in capturing elitism in the universities, in our media, on social media, on TikTok, on Instagram, on X, the amount that they have been able to win over hearts and minds in this country to be against our own military, to be against our own foreign policy imperatives, to be against our own president, and to be against this war has done more for them than any one suicide bomber or car rammer or shooter can do. And I think that that in and of itself is a big win for the regime. I just wrote an op-ed for the New York Post that should be live today or tomorrow on this very topic, that that has been a huge part of their strategy. I think about a decade ago, I wrote a piece for Fox News about how the regime has put as much, if not more than, money and resources towards its cyber capabilities than it has towards its actual military. And that tells you a lot, that it is, in fact, exporting indoctrination and narrative warfare. And if you're close to any of the universities, like I am, to UCLA, where we saw those encampments over the October 7th attacks by Hamas, or the protests on all sorts of cities around the world that are in favor of Hamas, in favor of Hezbollah. We're seeing it all throughout Europe and Canada and the United States. I even saw a pro-Hamas protest in Mexico City when I was traveling. So this indoctrination is coming, it's not organic, coming directly from Iran's regime. So when they're successful on that scale to launch this soft power campaign on American soil, they don't even have to fire a single shot.
1: Exactly. Lisa Daftari, ForeignDeskNews.com. Anything that we should be concerned about or watch in terms of the big summit meeting last week? And a lot of people going, well, it was nice and big pageantry and all that. But, you know, they talked about Iran, Strait of Hormuz and so forth. But is there something that'll be at play that may either help or hinder what goes on, Trump versus the leftover Ayatollahs now?
0: Yeah, I mean, let's see what happens. I hope that China was put on enough notice to not continue to bail out a murderous regime. I don't think China is stupid enough to do so. They haven't stuck their necks out for the regime in the last year's June 12-day war or in this current war. If anything, I think they're equal opportunity opportunists that I've always called them, where they're looking for cheap oil and they have bought tons of it from Iran's regime. But I think that if they're not able to help them, you know, get out of the sanctions or find ways to collect in, you know, around the U.S. dollar, around central banking, to

0: again, give them another lifeline, then, you know, that will be another way that we will, it will help degrade this regime and help us in our endeavor to really collapse them. So I do think that it was a positive, you know, summit. We'll see what happens with Taiwan. I know they brought it up and they were kind of cheeky about it. And Donald Trump went there to talk about four things, tech and trade and Taiwan and Tehran. And I think he, you know, all the things were talked about. I think he was very clear in where the United States stands, and that deterrence and that conviction was reestablished. And I think it's very important to have that leadership on the global stage. So what will come of it and what we can verify or quantify with regards to Beijing is yet to be determined. I don't think we should celebrate just yet on having the Chinese on board, but I do think now we can watch them more closely and make sure that they do stop buying all those barrels of oil, that they stop giving, you know, very, very sensitive materials to Tehran to build out their bombs or surveillance information or the missile guidance satellites and all of that. So, again, we have to watch for the quantifiables, but we hope that they got the message.
1: Yeah, we do. Meanwhile, we're hearing now that Trump on Truth Social has said that he has he's instructed his military to not go ahead with, he even put it in his post, the scheduled attack on Iran tomorrow. So there's a little bit of a pause. Again, we'll see how this plays out. Lisa, appreciate it. Stay safe. Thank you for the info and perspective.
0: Thank you.
1: Thank you much. Lisa Daftari, foreigndesknews.com. Keeping an eye on some of the other news, I mentioned that down in San Diego, there's an active shooter reporting at the largest mosque in the San Diego area. That's the Islamic Center, a huge police presence. Everybody told to shelter in place in the neighborhood and securing schools in the area, all of that. So that's an unfolding story. Keep you posted on all that, plus the high fire danger. Of course, the red flag warning continuing for our area here for Sacramento. That and more coming up. We got you covered. Of course you are here. Absolutely free. Mark Larson in for Sam Shane. 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
1: 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And yeah, it's so weird when you think about President Trump and how he's been saying, okay, my patience is running thin. The Ayatollahs sent me a not acceptable this or that proposing. What do you say with the latest supposed solution from Iran? Threw it away after he read the first sentence, and he wants to keep him guessing. And then that he posts on Truth Social a little while ago that the planned attack on Iran is off for tomorrow, so we're just going to wait a little bit more, which is a little, I'm not sure what that does. To be fair, that telling the bad guys what we may or may not do, you can lay out an ultimatum, but you don't tell them specifically details. And, you know, Trump doesn't really do that, but it's a little weird saying, we're going to attack you tomorrow, but we're going to hold it off right now. Okay. Kind of like when Obama would be there, oh, hey, Mark, you're doing the, but what about ism? It's valid. Now, Obama would say, for example, talking about, I think it was Assad in Syria, when he said, we're going to draw a red line. And if that red line, across that red line, we're going to have hell to pay. Then cross the red line and go, let's draw a new red line. And we'll keep moving the red line. But then Obama would say, all options are on the table. You go, well, good, I agree with that. And then he'd say, except these two options, and we're not going to do that or that. It's been going on around for a long time. I know. Keep them guessing. Ronald Reagan was really effective dealing with the old Soviet Union. When he was elected, he had advisors telling Reagan, you know, the Russians, the Soviets, the communists, good nerve-wracking here. They think you're a trigger-happy cowboy. You need to clear that up. And Reagan basically was reported to have been saying, well, let them think that. I'm not going to. Let him think I'm a little nuts. You know, Trump uses that to his advantage, too. Is it always perfect? No. But if the potentates and impotentates in Iran think that somehow it's going to get easier for them as time goes by, then that's old information. That's to their peril, really. More on other things, including the governor's race. And scandals du jour. We'll have an update coming up, not only on the red flag and the fire danger with the windy conditions here in the Sacramento area, throughout Northern California for that matter, but also the unfolding story in San Diego where there's an active shooter at the biggest mosque in the San Diego area. And police are now saying that it's an active shooter situation, but they've contained it. Huge police presence. We'll get the latest on that as well coming up. Mark Larson in for Sam Shane. The Shane Reaction, KFPK News Radio, 93.1 FM, 1530 AM, and live everywhere on the iHeartRadio app.
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9: 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He's the founder of Talon Wealth Management and the host of Guarding Your Nest Egg Radio, heard here each weekend. I'm Cheryl White. And Mike, let's spend a couple of minutes on annuities. What's a question you've been asked about annuities?
8: Mike, have you ever seen a situation where somebody benefited significantly from an annuity? And it's a very fair question to ask. And again, because of what we talk about, I've been asked the question. And so the honest answer would be yes. And then they would say, well, okay, what was the situation? And I said, well, they died. It was a very dark, you know, and they're like, oh, well, what does that mean? So if you really get into the nuts and bolts of how they work, the annuities are from life insurance companies, you know, and life insurance is opposite of annuities. It's the opposite side of the coin. And I could get into the details, but I won't do it right now. So the way that you benefit most from a lot of the annuity products that are out there, you know, the biggest benefit I've seen is just dying.
9: Can you explain that a little bit?
8: Yeah, because the death benefits that are involved. So there are certain annuity contracts out there that there's your money, right? So it's the money that you have available to you. And then there's what's called an income benefit. That's just funny money, right? So there's your money. That's a real number. There's an income benefit. It's what they'll pay you on a monthly or an annual basis. That's fuzzy math. That's not real money. And then there's the money that they'll pay you if you die. And that's why it's related to life insurance, because the death benefit provisions on the annuity contracts can mimic death benefit provisions on life insurance. And so if it's me and I'm investing either for myself or my family or my clients, I would much rather have an investment that provides me the income, also protects my principal, and I don't have to die to get it, right?
9: Right.
8: And I'm saying this because where do annuities come from? Life insurance companies. What do life insurance companies do? Pay you when you die. I mean, it is what it is. And so all this advertising, you're like, wow, you should do this and you should do that and blah, blah, blah. 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Yeah, but what do I have to do to get it? Right. That's the question. Where does it come from? Don't forget, folks, it's life insurance companies. 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
1: 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And coming up, fraud, anyone? There's plenty to go around. And I think they've just hit the tip of it in California with some 800 hospice scams. Oh, there's another one. When do you hear this? Involves election fraud. It's coming up. Mark Larson in for Sam Shane. Shane Reaction. Right now, let's get a KFBK News Update.
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20: ABC San Diego reporting that at least one person is dead after an active shooter situation near the Islamic Center of San Diego. San Diego police say the scene is still active, but contained. Authorities started getting calls just before noon local time. What appear to be young school-age children could be seen being rushed away from the scene under the cover of police officers who had their weapons drawn. And we'll have more from ABC News coming up in a couple of minutes.
12: 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We're on it. KFBK News Radio. Continuing coverage.
20: That's right. Thousands of customers still without power after strong winds caused multiple outages in several counties. KFBK's Kevin Tripp has more.
21: At least a dozen counties are reporting outages, some of which are public safety power shutoffs because of the high fire danger. El Dorado and Nevada counties are the hardest hit. There are also large amounts of outages in Placer, Yolo, Solano, and Calaveras counties. In Sacramento, crews continue to clear fallen tree branches that hit cars and homes. Kevin Tripp, KFBK, Sacramento's News Radio.
20: You've probably driven around some of those. California State Water Project will deliver more water than expected in 2026. Department of Water Resources increased the project's water allocation from 30% to 45% of requested supplies. Project supplies water to about 27 million people and irrigates hundreds of thousands of acres of farmland. Officials decide how much water to deliver based on reservoir levels, snowpack, and weather. Lake Oroville almost full, and reservoirs statewide are above average for this time of year. And again, very breezy out there. Sunshine, 81 degrees in Sacramento. Get news alerts at any time. 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And South LA 5 at J Street, this is brand new. A large piece of sheet metal in the middle lane. No parties or nearby traffic stopped. So we don't know where that came from, but southbound cab at J Street, it's in the middle lanes. Watch out. Westbound 80 out on the causeway, we had a traffic hazard out there. Apparently, it was a big rig involved possibly in an accident. I'm not exactly sure, but they're getting that cleared at this time. And, a little slow traffic for you as you approach Chiles. Cab City Freeway, pretty much clear in both directions. 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
12: Now, Sacramento weather.
22: This afternoon, sunny, windy, a high 85 to 89, clear for the rest of your Monday, low 56 to 60. Tuesday, plenty of sun, high 88 to 92. And Wednesday's high 90 to 94 with mostly sunny skies. I'm AccuWeather's Andy Robb on KFBK, Sacramento's News Radio.
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23: From ABC News. I'm Mike Dubusky. Right now, police in San Diego are responding to an active shooter situation at a local Islamic center, with the department calling the scene active but contained.
24: Multiple victims. Shooters are not in custody. PD continues to have an increased presence.
23: That sound from Broadcastify. San Diego Mayor Todd Gloria posting on social media that he's receiving updates from law enforcement. California Governor Gavin Newsom has also been briefed on the situation. President Trump now says serious discussions are taking place with Iran and is calling off strikes on the country that had been planned for tomorrow. More from ABC's James Longman.
0: What Donald Trump seems to want is an agreement now that not only will Iran open the Strait of Hormuz, but it also agree to his nuclear demands. And that is to say, and we understand, and it was clear last week, the president believes that Iran's commitment to stopping enriching uranium for a period of 20 years is something that he wants and he would accept in any deal. But the Iranians don't want to get there. They want to talk about Hormuz first. So we're seeing Iran and the United States come at this from two different directions.
23: President Trump earlier today announced he's dropping his lawsuit against the IRS. As part of the settlement, the Department of Justice will create a fund of taxpayer dollars to finance payments to people who claim to have been victimized by the government. An American who'd been working for the Democratic Republic of the Congo has tested positive for Ebola. Dr. Satish Pillai is the CDC's incident manager for Ebola response.
3: CDC has been working hand in hand with the Department of State to move the American for treatment and care to Germany and other high-risk contacts to Germany for monitoring.
23: The World Health Organization calls the Ebola outbreak a public health emergency of international concern. There are currently 88 suspected deaths from the virus. And a jury in California has tossed out Elon Musk's lawsuit against OpenAI CEO Sam Altman. 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
1: And Sam is back tomorrow. Mark Larson here, happy to be here again today. Special shout out to a concerned listener who somehow thinks that that I'm broadcasting from the 1980s, which tells me that there must be a certain radio delivery that triggers bad memories for people who had a rough time in the 80s. That's all I can figure out. My voice is my voice. Anyway, Mark Larson in for Sam Shane on the Shane Reaction, KFBK News Radio, 93.1 FM, 1530 AM, and live everywhere on the iHeartRadio app. I got an update. You heard the update at ABC News there a minute ago. And ABC San Diego, I'm based in San Diego, of course, part of our whole iHeart family here. So happy to be here on the Sacramento powerhouse, KFBK News Radio, often. Appreciate that very much. And but I'm based normally in San Diego, and the incident that we've been reporting at the Islamic Center, largest mosque in San Diego in the county, is the one involved in this particular active shooter situation. The police department saying it's still active, but quote, contained. ABC San Diego is reporting that one person is dead. And there's an Islamic school there. There's a lot going on, other schools in the neighborhood. I've never seen, just watching some of the video here, such a huge police presence. It's like, I mean, countless, dozens of black and white cop vehicles out there. And that's literally 4 miles from where I normally originate my San Diego shows, in San Diego at KOGO. So this is over on Balboa Avenue off of 805, and obviously a lot of activity, and I'm not sure what it means when it's active. And is it active investigation? Is there somebody else involved? Was there one shooter? Was the person who's dead? If that is true, and most of the outlets are not reporting that, but ABC San Diego is television is reporting that. Obviously, it gets everybody's attention. I've been over to that mosque more than once over the years, interviewing local leaders when there have been tensions or when there have been, certainly after 9/11. That's the mosque, by the way, where two of the, just a little fun, I didn't want to say fun with quotes around, fun fact, the 19 hijackers on 9/11, two of those hijackers lived in San Diego County, and they were just great model members of the community until they weren't. And they would occasionally attend that particular mosque. So, and I know that people, you're just being biased. And I'm just saying that's a point of information. It's a fact. It's a very large facility. On Fridays, it's very busy over there when people are going to the mosque for weekly visits, and there's a school there and all that. it's just unfortunate to see this happening right in the middle of all the Iran tensions. You want to, okay, what's up? Where? What about the timing? Obviously, we'll wait to see who, if there's a dead person in this still active, but the police department in San Diego says contained at the Islamic Center. Want to find out who is involved, obviously, what the motivations are, and it's going to take some time today. But that is a big unfolding story, as you heard. We hit that at the top of the hour, and we'll stay on top of that here on KFBK News Radio in Sacramento. Of course, on top of the red flag warning as well, the winds, all the mayhem that comes with that at times, extremely high fire danger, and it's the season. It is. Big fire down in Simi Valley, too, in L.A. That's not in Karen Bass's jurisdiction, because otherwise she'd be maneuvering, calling the shots for Simi Valley from her vacation in Ghana. Oh, wait, that was last time with the Palisades. At any rate, the governor, Gavin Newsom, has been briefed on that situation in San Diego, and I would hope so. I guess politicians have to say this when stories are unfolding. This is right up there when you hear, well, the president has been briefed on whatever situation. You kind of go, well, I would hope the president's been briefed. Because isn't that what is supposed to happen? It's delivered from political offices as if somehow it is an amazing wonder of wonders that the mayor of San Diego, Todd Gloria, wanted to make sure that he got a message out that he had been briefed on the active shooter situation at that San Diego mosque. And at the same time, the governor came out with his advice as well. So I guess they have to do that. It just seems a little, I've been briefed, we're monitoring. A lot of the wording is often interesting. Let's see, the governor said, where is it here? My computer is not cooperating. None of them. Okay, here's Mayor Todd Gloria in San Diego had said on his deal, the report was that he had been aware. He said, I am aware of the active shooter situation at the Islamic Center in San Diego. I'm continuing to receive updates from law enforcement, emergency personnel on scene, actively working to protect the community. Okay, we know that. I guess if they don't say that, it appears they're disengaged. Then Newsom's office chimed in and said, quote, he has been briefed on an evolving situation, Claremont community of San Diego near the Islamic Center. No, it's at the Islamic Center, Gavin. The governor's office of emergency services coordinating with law enforcement. I think they've got it handled locally. And he says, we're grateful, first responders, all of that. And then, of course, I guess that's good that Gavin Newsom shows that he's being timely. That's helpful. And then probably went back to busy trolling Donald Trump, which is what he does. Let's see what he was doing in the last recent hours here. Okay, so the item I just gave you, that came out 42 minutes ago with Newsom. Earlier today, he was busy with this. Let's see. Here's one, at Gavin Newsom. This is his private account, but often the office of the governor mirrors the same things. Donald Trump lied to you. He said he'd fight for you. Instead, he's building himself a $1 billion ballroom and handing his criminal cronies a $1.7 billion taxpayer-funded slush fund. MAGA, wake up. And he's been kind of quiet on there today, but yesterday he got all over the Voting Rights Act, because this is a thing with the states and the Supreme Court decision, trying to get some sensibility in the whole gerrymandering deal. So Newsom said this, the Trump-packed Supreme Court gutted the Voting Rights Act. MAGA states across the South are racing to erase black representation from Congress. He's smart enough, isn't he? Isn't Newsom smart enough to know what's really going on? This is all political crap right now. The reaction, they're all doing this across the nation. It's consistent, I'll give them that. The Democrat Party is really good at saying, okay, time for the race card. Let's dust that off. Let's play the race card. Are we playing Uno? What are we playing? Which card are we using? To use their measure of card stuff when Trump was talking about cards in Iran. So this is the thing. When all else fails, they go to the issue of race, and they try to gin up something that isn't there. The Democrats have been for decades gerrymandering. I think gerrymandering is horrible no matter which party does it. But this may now be the new norm, with the exception of the Supreme Court decision that I think gets some sensibility back to it. But they're turning this in on the left as the Republicans, Trump, and anybody who is Trumpy or anybody who's GOP. It's Jim Crow version 2.0. That's not what this is. Because you said, well, you can't possibly have like voter IDs either. What's happening is the scams have been coming out fast and furiously here. Like the hospice fraud. We'll talk about that in a minute. About 800 hospice providers suspended in California. So far, they say it's $1 billion Medicare fraud. You know, there's more. And I've got a story that's just breaking today about voter fraud in California that's pretty brazen in itself. It's anything to distract from that. That's why Newsom and others go, wow, but, and I'll tell you what, at this incident in the Islamic Center in San Diego, where, again, the police say that they've had that active shooter situation contained, still active but contained, ABC, San Diego News, saying that there was one person dead in that. We'll watch that. But politically, you know there are some people out there going, oh, now they won't admit this, but I know how they think. On the, you know, people who only think about politics, not people. And there are some people thinking in their heads, oh, I bet if there was a shooter, I bet, let's hope it was a MAGA person who did it. Oh, yeah. You believe that? I do. Human nature. 916-921-1530 or 800-834-1530. 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
7: 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While heading to his night shift, Adam encountered a road-raging driver who swerved dangerously, stopped abruptly, and aggressively approached him. Remaining calm, Adam dialed 911 and protected himself with his Byrna launcher. 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The driver returned to his vehicle and awaited police. The officers confirmed that Adam's non-lethal response was perfectly judged. That night, Byrna saved two lives without causing physical harm. Byrna is legal in all 50 states, requires no background checks, and can be conveniently shipped directly to your door. 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

0: on KFPK News Radio. On the Shane Reaction, Sam is back tomorrow. 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You know, he really is the leading candidate. He was, yeah, but Becerra, but. The latest Emerson poll, it was plus or minus 3 points margin of error, so they're neck and neck, if anything. And I think if they do another poll, they'll find that Becerra isn't as strong, especially now after that pretty horrible interview we had with Channel 5 in L.A. So more on that and the continuing explosion of hospice fraud. They're just getting to it. Quick update in the San Diego situation. Here, two suspects now, they say, and it's gone from one to two during the break. Two suspects reportedly dead. NBC saying that in San Diego as well. This is at San Diego Mosque, the San Diego Islamic Center, largest mosque in the area. So two suspects are dead. That's confirmed by three high-level law enforcement sources to NBC7 in San Diego. No other shooters are outstanding. So that's why they're saying now this is an active situation, but it's been contained. And the way it was contained is the two suspects now, they say, are dead. Now the question will be who, what, how. Thank God, capital G for the San Diego Police Department. And Mark Larson here for Sam Shane, KFPK in Sacramento. But, you know, I'm based in San Diego at our sister, brother, other station for iHeart at Cogo. And the San Diego studios are 4 miles away from where this incident has been unfolding. So watching that carefully, and you know, I'm expecting sometime, you know, Gavin Newsom, the governor, is probably going to come out with something here because he can't miss the opportunity to make it seem like there's a wide attack now on mosques everywhere. Now, they have to look at this. I mean, they, law enforcement does decide to say, all right, let's any kind of a religious facility, no matter what faith. Unfortunately, in these days in which we live, you gotta be having the heavy security. You can't ignore it. But was this some homegrown thing? Was this an inside thing? Was this? I mean, it's again, thank God, capital G, that the authorities in San Diego. Kudos to the police department for getting on this quickly. I've never seen so many law enforcement vehicles for Prinrets anything. In a long, long time, you know, there's a school there. They're getting kids out safely. You got people doing shelter in place and all of that. And it's just it's a pretty ugly story, especially since we don't know all the news yet, except the reports that two active shooting suspects are dead and the situation's contained at the Islamic Center, the mosque in San Diego. So right now in the middle of all the tensions with Iran, and you have Trump today saying, you know, okay, I'm going to hold off on the attack in Iran for tomorrow. We're going to hold off on that. So I think the next 24 hours are going to be very interesting on a lot of fronts. Meanwhile, Dr. Oz. Now, if I say that here on the Shane Reaction with me, Mark Larson, immediately you get people saying, oh, that's Dr. Oz. He doesn't count. Okay, try that if all you like. Try to. The facts are the facts. He's saying federal officials have suspended 800 hospice and home health providers so far in California after they uncovered a massive Medicare fraud scheme tied to foreign-linked criminal networks that allegedly siphoned at least more than $1 billion from taxpayers. You know, Oz is the Centers for Medicare and Medicaid Services Administrator under HHS Human Secretary Robert Kennedy Jr. and under President Trump. So it's his job. He says the alleged perpetrators are weaponized professional hoodlums. And those are probably the good traits. Exploiting weaknesses in the nation's healthcare system. L.A., a major hotspot, but I guarantee you we've got fraud here in Sacramento and San Diego and San Francisco. It's all over the place because it's been you know, when you hear the word hospice, and I know a lot of people in the hospice industry, the people working at legitimate places are really tremendous. They provide an essential service. But when you find like these buildings in L.A. where there's like 40 offices, quote unquote, in one building and another, and there were like 80, I think, right? And like in one block. It's like the Minnesota Quality Learing Center, you know, with the daycare centers and hospice. Big, big money. And this is why Governor Newsom freaked out last week. You can't take $1.3 billion in Medicaid away from California. Sure can, if it exposes the vermin and the fraud, right? Let's have more of that. More of that story coming up in just a minute, plus the latest scam. This is creative. Voter ID, because we don't need voter ID in California because it's working perfectly. Well, Mark, there are examples of, how do they say it, widespread voter fraud. Yeah, because a lot of it's not been found yet, but it's electronic. We'll get into that coming up. Mark Larson in for Sam Shane, the Shane Reaction, KFBK News Radio, 93.1 FM, 1530 AM, live everywhere on the iHeartRadio app.
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3: It's the Shane Reaction with Sam Shane.
0: Yeah, it's Mark Larson in for Sam Shane and the Shane Reaction. Sam is back tomorrow. Lots of news breaking here on KFBK News Radio, and the hospice crisis, the scams, It is a scam. It would be like a scandalabra. You could make the same word with a scam. Try to work that little vocal exercise. But it's getting deeper. And now the voter fraud. Oh, do we have a eye-opening story from L.A. on that? That's coming up. Just one of many, I'm sure, lurking out there. That's coming up next. But first, let's check a KFBK news update.
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2: Police are responding to a shooting at the Islamic Center of San Diego. Phil Ferraner has more.
4: Two people now dead after an active shooter situation at the San Diego Islamic Center. This is off the 805 and Balboa. We are told a swarm of San Diego police officers are on the scene, along with other law enforcement, including U.S. Marshals. The mosque has been cleared. Children at an adjoining school also removed. I'm Phil Farrar.
2: And also, SoCal, a quick-moving Southern California brush fire prompting mandatory evacuation orders. Sandy Fire in Simi Valley is 0% contained and threatening the entire neighborhoods as it grows well past 180 acres. It broke out today on a dry hillside in an area full of mountainous brush that surrounds homes valued in the millions. Sacramento woman was hit and killed by her own car. Police say it happened Friday night in the River Park neighborhood. Investigators believe the 70-year-old failed to put her car in park. It rolled back on her before hitting another parked car. Victim Sue Ann Rooney later died at a hospital. Investigation is continuing, but foul play is not suspected. And Wall Street closing mixed to start the week. Stocks trimmed losses after the president said he canceled an attack on Iran at the request of Middle Eastern leaders. The closing bell, Dow gaining 159 points to 49,686. S&P 500 lost 5 points to 7403. NASDAQ falling 134 points to 26090. And right now, again, breezy, windy, about 83 degrees in Sacramento. 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And on our traffic scene, brought to you by the National Highway Traffic Safety Administration, northbound 65 Whitney Ranch Parkway off-ramp, wood pallet, in the slow lane, debris hanging from a trailer as well. Southbound I-5, the bypass, a semi apparently stalled out. I'm assuming this is at the mid-span. I am seeing a little slowing out there as well. In fact, northbound I-5 right now, that slow starts as you get off 80, and it goes all the way up the Metro Air Parkway. You think a ticket for not wearing your seatbelt is the worst that could happen until you get in a crash. Suddenly, a ticket doesn't seem so bad. Click it or ticket, paid for by the National Highway Traffic Safety Administration. And traffic on the 10s every 10 minutes, mornings and afternoons. 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
1: Now, Sacramento weather.
13: Plenty of sunshine, windy this afternoon. The high 85 to 89. Clear tonight, low 56 to 60. Plenty of sunshine around for tomorrow. High 88 to 92. Wednesday, mostly sunny and hot. High 90 to 94. I'm AccuWeather's Andy Robb on KFBK, Sacramento's News Radio.
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0: It's Mark Larson in for Sam Shane, the Shane Reaction. Sam is back tomorrow. Been a pleasure, as always, sitting in not only today, but last Wednesday, Thursday, Friday as well, here on KFBK News Radio, 93.1 FM, 1530 AM, and live everywhere on the iHeartRadio app. Love your 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More of the cornucopia of fraud in California. Once again, disproportionately to, you know, the rest of the nation, we have more than one-third of the nation's homeless, and apparently we have a similar number. We have more than a huge share, about the same number, I think, on hospice fraud. So says the federal government. And then, of course, people running the fraud in California say, this is just all about Trump. It's the orange man. Let's distract with something. So we'll get to that in a second. Plus, the latest example of voter fraud here in California as well. Quick update on the unfolding story. You heard it in the newscast. We've been covering this for you since it started happening early in the noon hour. Actually, began 11:30 local time in San Diego today. And then the report started coming out just as we began the show at noon. The Islamic Center of San Diego is the biggest mosque in San Diego County. And huge police presence there. The police now again saying, as they've said since about 1 o'clock, that the situation is active but, quote, contained. So there was a report of one person dead, and then there's a report that two suspects in the shooting were dead. So right now the two deaths are the two being confirmed by multiple sources and some talking with several law enforcement, high-level law enforcement agency officials in San Diego. And, you know, if you listen to the show, of course, I'm usually based in San Diego at COGO, another one of our iHeartRadio stations, just like KFBK. And where this is going down at that mosque, it's 4 miles away from our studio. So I know the area well. I've been there. I've been in that mosque interviewing people over the years. There's a school there. There were a lot of scenes of law enforcement doing a tremendous job with a countless number of black and white police vehicles. I mean, they were on it right away. And, you know, your kids being let out of school, all of that. There's some disconnects in here right now in terms of who are deceased and what. Again, the consistent story now is two suspects in the shooting reported dead, but that was NBC San Diego saying two suspects. But then CARE, the Council of American Islamic Relations in San Diego, says at least one person from the mosque was killed in the shooting. So that sounds like somebody who was at the mosque either attending as a member of the faithful or maybe a staffer. But the same report also says two suspects. And this, so if a person from the mosque was that a suspect, we don't know. It's unfolding. It's unfolding quickly, but they say the threat's been neutralized. There's also a report, also from NBC, that a spokesperson for Sharp Memorial Hospital confirming some patients related to the shooting were being received. So we're not sure if that involves suspects who didn't die at the scene or what, we don't know yet. But that's interesting because we haven't heard anything about injuries to this point. So we're going to watch that very carefully. And I expect the usual alerts will come out from the governor's office and others. We'll probably hear from a variety of agencies and political officials and so forth.

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It's essential. It's horrible we got to do that, but you have to, especially larger congregations or anybody with a strong TV or radio presence, you know, with Sunday programs on, what have you. Your thoughts as to what's up, 916-921-1530 or 800-834-1530. Use the talkback red microphone button. So on the hospice deal, yeah, because Dr. Oz is the guy in charge of this. You got people going, that's Dr. Oz. He doesn't count. He's Dr. Oz. He's got too much orange on him that kind of fell off of Trump. You can't take away from the fact that there's so much fraud. As federal officials have suspended 800 hospice and home health providers in California because the Trump administration says it's a massive Medicare fraud, which proves the point. Who's the guy running for controller in the state? Oh, Herb Morgan, Republican, who said months ago that when it was going to come to this kind of fraud, he said, listen, Minnesota is like the junior varsity. California will be the varsity. And this sure seems like Mr. Morgan is right because it's a mess and it runs deep and wide. The Trump administration says the fraud in California, nearly 800 hospice and home health providers, Medicare fraud tied to foreign-linked criminal networks, siphoning more than, allegedly, $1 billion from taxpayers. And Dr. Oz told Fox News over the weekend, these bad people, if they're willing to steal your money, they'll happily steal your health. You know, he's the Centers for Medicare and Medicaid Services Administrator under Secretary of Health and Human Services, Robert F. Kennedy Jr. So this is a mess. And it's roughly one third of all hospice providers nationwide in L.A. alone. L.A., they say, is a major hotspot. Again, it's like the varsity version of Minnesota with things like the Quality Learing Center. So they're cutting off the money, which is great. It's a good disinfectant. You find out who screams loudest. Then you follow the money. What is it about? You know, California is the largest state in the nation, yet we seem to have a third or more than a third of the bad stuff. So the hospice fraud in L.A., California alone, so this means it's a bigger number statewide, is nearly one-third of all the hospice providers nationwide. That's a weird concentration. What does that mean? Because hospice scammers, and this is, again, there's great people who work in hospice that are legit. It's an essential industry, and it's necessary. But apparently there's enough weakness in what's been there for a long time in the federal government and state government, for that matter, so you could start sucking money off like a vacuum cleaner. And apparently L.A. is more ripe for that because they have almost one-third of the hospice centers in the nation. And California also has more than a third of the homeless in the nation. What's with that? I love California. I've lived here 50 years as of June 12th. Not going to leave. Kids are here. Their kids are here. Just not going to be the last taxpayer. But this is where you got to be objective. And if you say, well, Dr. Oz, that doesn't count. Or I don't like RFK Jr. or I don't like Trump. Trump. Yeah, he's just, it's horrible. He's stealing our democracy. Elections have consequences, right? But if you're so blinded by, and this goes both ways. The right does this too. There was Obama derangement syndrome. There was Biden, well, in a different way, derangement syndrome, you name it. But regardless of party, take away the it's Trump or it's not Trump or it's Newsom, whatever. If California has this much fraud in the hospice business alone, you got to step back and set aside the political biases and go, hey, can we all just agree to clean up this crap? See, now that seems, oh, that's radical because people have to make it politicized. No, you don't. I'm glad this administration is hopping into this. I'm saddened, but it's not a shock, that Governor Newsom, in his speech last week in the budget revise, gets all over, well, they can't pull the $1.3 billion in Medicaid funding, and California version of that. Yeah, they can, if it exposes where the fraudulent cockroaches are in the system. But remember, the people who protest the most, think about Tim Walz back in Minnesota, immediately jumping on, demonize the accuser,

0: all that. Yeah, how about it? We just see what's really going on here. What's going on as well is voter fraud. Today's the last day to register for the June 2nd primary. Tell you how one person got creative, and now she's going to the pokey. It's coming up next. Mark Larson in for Sam Shane. We're going to talk with Steve Hilton, by the way, 205, get his take on many of these things as well. Mark in for Sam on the Shane Reaction, KFBK News Radio, 93.1 FM, 1530 AM, and live everywhere on the iHeartRadio app.
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0: Mark Larson in for Sam Shane on Shane Reaction, KFBK News Radio, 93.1 FM, 1530 AM, live everywhere on the iHeartRadio app. Sam is back tomorrow. Again, a quick update. We'll have more at the top of the hour on the top story, in addition to, you know, the red flag warning and everything else going on in California. Today, this shooting at the Islamic Center, largest mosque in San Diego County. One shooter dead. Now reports the second suspect is in custody. And then the Islamic Center imam had said in just the last couple of minutes that security guard, one security guard from the mosque, was killed. And they're also saying the mosque leaders, they don't know if there was, this was a targeted shooting or what, but obviously it was something that was pretty awful and not routine for a Monday. Huge police presence. San Diego Police Department got on that with force. I have not seen in that part of the state for a long, long time. And situation, again, is under control now. It's still an active scene, but they're basically saying the threats have been neutralized. And we did have reports from a local hospital, Sharp Memorial, there, that they were treating some patients. So we don't know what that story is, other than that was the statement from the hospital. So this is an unfolding story. We'll watch this carefully. We'll also get the take on security issues and all that. We talk with Steve Hilton, who is the leading candidate for governor, and that's when Becerra's people go, no, he's not. Well, one of the polls, margin of error, they're pretty much at the top. I don't think Becerra is anywhere near where he was in that Emerson College poll now because of how he stepped in a few things. He does have a good-looking TV commercial right now. Yeah. Anyway, that's all at stake. Early voting has been going on seemingly forever. The primary day is the 2nd of June. Reports recently have had the Democrats saying, don't you dare vote Democrats until June 2nd. Normally, the Republicans would say, we're going to vote on Election Day. But right now, a lot of the early info shows Republicans coming out in big numbers. Does that mean the Democrats don't care? Or does that mean they're listening to their leaders saying, vote on the 2nd? Not to be confused with the old joke, you say, okay, Election Day is June 2nd, Republicans vote on June 2nd, Democrats vote on June 3rd. I'm not saying that. But, again, if you don't know that upon which you're voting, study up or don't guess. You can skip any particular issue on your ballot and not spoil your ballot. I meant the first hour today. It doesn't spoil the ballot like some dairy product well beyond its sell-by date. Today is the last day for registering to vote, so note that. Meanwhile, some breaking news from the California Post today. An L.A. woman illegally paid homeless people to register to vote, including at her own address, according to federal authorities. Woman from Marina Del Rey pleading guilty to bombshell charges that she paid homeless people on Skid Row to register to vote in a 20-year scheme, hello, tied to illegal petition signature collection. Even let homeless people use her own address to register to vote, meaning mail-in ballots could be sent to her home, according to a plea agreement obtained by the California Post. Brenda Lee Armstrong Brenda Lee Brown Armstrong. Sounds like a family reunion. Age 64, also known as Anika. That's easier to say. Took a plea deal for one felony count of paying another person to register to vote in a federal election. Prosecutors announced today they allege Ms. Armstrong, Anika, targeted Skid Row because of its desperate large homeless population in a relatively small area who would easily accept the $2 or $3 offer she made them to sign the petition. And that's, on one hand, it's like she's entrepreneurial, but she worked as a petition collector for various vendors and individuals known as coordinators. Ooh, is that like a community organizer? They've not been named by prosecutors, but you can bet this is going, and the vendors would pay her a set amount for each registered voter's signature. Scam-o-plenty. More coming up. Steve Hilton joins us coming up at 2:05. Mark Larson in for Sam Shane. Shane Reaction, KFBK News Radio.
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0: Mark Larson in for Sam on the Shane Reaction. Coming up, we'll talk to candidate for Governor Steve Hilton, leader by most polls. He'll join us, get his reaction to a lot of things going down in California today, including what's happening in San Diego at the Islamic Center. We'll have a news update for you on that coming up as well right here. But first, let's get a full KFBK news update.
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4: Here are the latest headlines from the KFBK newsroom. A prominent California Republican is renewing his call to pull the plug on high-speed rail in California.
5: Calling California's current high-speed rail program a fantasy and a fallacy, State Senator Tony Strickland just wants it to end. He wrote an op-ed in the Sacramento Bee Sunday, pointing out that after two decades and billions of taxpayer dollars, Californians are still no closer to riding a high-speed train. He says the project is financially unsustainable and impossible to finish as promised. I'm Jason Athenson.
6: 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Continuing coverage.
4: A red flag warning continues for multiple counties in Northern California.
7: The National Weather Service says a high fire danger will continue until 8 o'clock tonight. Low humidity and strong winds are creating dangerous conditions. The fire danger is especially high along the Interstate 5 corridor in the Sacramento Valley. Kevin Tripp, KFBK, Sacramento's News Radio.
4: The Folsom City Council has approved a $347,000 engineering contract for a future rail trail project designed to improve biking and walking connections across the city. The project would add about 1.25 miles of new bike and pedestrian trail from the Humbug Willow Creek Trail to Iron Point Road. Your next update in 30 minutes. I'm Dina Kodiak. 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
8: And traffic brought to you by Smud in northbound Cap City, just south of Watt Avenue. We have a two-vehicle accident there, both on the shoulder. CHP on the way. There are no injuries on that one. Northbound Cap, just south of Watt. Also, southbound 99, westbound 80 business. I believe that means Cap City. We do have a vehicle stalled out there. You got to watch out for. And in the meantime, we got heavy traffic getting out of the Midtown area. It's starting around J Street to Cal Expo. That's northbound. Southbound's going to be a little heavy as you come in. And that starts back at Arden Way and goes to the river. You can count on Smud as your community-owned, not-for-profit electric service to power you safely and reliably with clean energy and low rates. 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
6: Now, Sacramento weather.
9: This afternoon, sunny, windy, a high 85 to 89, clear for the rest of your Monday, low 56 to 60. Tuesday, plenty of sun, high 88 to 92. And Wednesday's high 90 to 94 with mostly sunny skies. I'm AccuWeather's Andy Robb on KFBK, Sacramento's News Radio.
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10: From ABC News. Lindsay Davis, anchor Prime, streaming weeknights on ABC News Live. Two suspects in a shooting at an Islamic center in San Diego this afternoon have now been killed, and all the children are safe. ABC's Alex Stone has been speaking with law enforcement sources.
11: My question was, are there victims? And it was yes, and in the plural, and it was yes. But we don't know any more than that as they are actively working it right now. But everything is now going to begin slowing down, because a threat is no longer there, as they have cleared the building. They think this is over and done.
10: The Trump administration is opening up a more than $1.7 billion fund to pay claims for alleged victims of government weaponization. It's part of a settlement between President Trump and the administration he runs following the leak of his tax returns by an IRS contractor. ABC News national correspondent Stephen Portnoy has more from Washington.
12: The Justice Department says its new anti-weaponization fund will be controlled by a five-member board appointed by the Attorney General. It's expected to pay out claims to those who experienced what officials call weaponization and lawfare. Democrats say they fear rioters who ransacked the Capitol could now receive taxpayer money. Senate Minority Leader Chuck Schumer calls it depraved.
1: Even in the worst and most corrupt administrations we've had, we've never seen anything like this.
12: Stephen Portnoy, ABC News, Washington.
10: An American is now tested positive for Ebola after working in the Democratic Republic of Congo. That person has now been transferred to a military base in Germany. ABC News medical correspondent Dr. Darian Sutton has more on how Ebola spreads.
2: With Ebola infections, they most often spread when someone is symptomatic, meaning that they have active symptoms, and it often spreads through direct contact with bodily fluids from the infected person.
10: The CDC stresses the risk to the American public remains low. And in Oakland, California, a jury has tossed out Elon Musk's lawsuit against OpenAI CEO Sam Altman, finding the lawsuit was not filed in time. You're listening to ABC News.
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0: 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I'm sure he'll share all the details tomorrow. 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And I work for our fellow sister, brother, other, whatever is politically correct. Don't worry about it. iHeart Station in San Diego, KOGO. That's where I'm anchored usually. That's also about 4 miles away, the San Diego studio, from where this Islamic Center incident has gone down and is still unfolding. Three victims killed is some of the report that we're hearing right now, according to police. So this is it's an unfolding story. It is, again, a reminder of the times in which we live, security in our nation, what's going on with the Middle East, everything else. I mean, everything is connected. Good time to have Steve Hilton back with us. Not the story we thought we'd talk about. We'll talk about some other things as well. But Steve, still, I think, leader pretty much all polls in the governor's race. Last day to register to vote today. Your thoughts on this? I know that the governor, that would be Gavin Newsom, and local mayors and so forth have come out talking about what happened in San Diego so far. Mm-hmm. And there's always the mention about, you know, the governor's aware. Well, I would hope the governor's aware. I would hope anybody, you know, they always like, I guess that's the thing you do, that we are aware, we're getting briefed. But what's your take on this? And it looks to me like law enforcement in California has been spot on with every bit of this so far, thank God. You know, no kids, there's a school there, no kids harmed, none of that. But what does it say to security in California? Because now I would think the governor should be thinking any house of worship, regardless of what type of faith, needs to double check their security as we learn more about this.
14: Well, thank you, Mark, and it's great to be with you. And actually, funnily enough, I was very close by when it happened. I was in San Diego this morning, and we're just heading up the freeway to Los Angeles. And so it's always shocking when you hear something happening of this magnitude and this severity close by. We all feel a little bit more touched and affected by it. And it's, of course, appalling to see any loss of life. But I have to tell you, my first reaction was exactly what you've just touched on, which is the strength and force that was shown by law enforcement and speed of response, which it's very early, and we shouldn't make any final judgments before we've heard all the facts. That's a very important rule in these sorts of events. But it seems to me that the quick and effective response of law enforcement could potentially have saved a lot of lives or injury, and that's why we always have to be appreciative of law enforcement rather than what we've seen the whole time. But one of the things that really, I don't want to get too political, but often in these situations where everyone can agree on the importance of law enforcement, you see politicians from all sides saying, well done, law enforcement, and so on. But I only wish they would have that attitude all the time.
0: Right.
14: And not just when something like this happens. Because actually we've seen law enforcement systematically undermined in our state and across the country for years now by the people in charge. And it's all very well for them to show their appreciation in an emergency situation, but we should be showing our appreciation for them every single day.
0: Yeah, amen to that. And talking to Steve Hilton, candidate for governor, today, the last day to register to vote. The election is it's on now. June 2nd primary is actual election day. And about this incident that the Islamic Center in San Diego, you know, Scott Wall, the chief of police, is a great friend of mine. He's on my San Diego show a lot. What they're getting done is a measure of California here now with law enforcement. Not only people who have been saying ridiculously for years, defund the police. He's working with a budget that has he's already adjusted millions of dollars less, getting a lot. I mean, you talk about a great product for what he has to work with. He's probably 200 officers short due to a lot of different things. So this gets back to the California budget situation. I mean, this is going to be more of a crunch, right, moving forward?
14: Exactly. And just today, and also you see up and down the state, I mean, Los Angeles, LAPD, they're saying they're like half what they should be. Mm-hmm. So it's a real crisis. And this is all going on at a time when our taxes go up and up and up. We pay the highest taxes in the country, where the budget of the state of California has pretty much doubled under Gavin Newsom. And yet, when we look at the serious things that we want to see funded, everywhere you look, there's a shortfall. And the situation, as you've just described and I've mentioned in terms of law enforcement in L.A. and San Diego and elsewhere, you talk to parents who are constantly being asked to buy essential supplies for schools, paper and pens and basics that you'd think that we'd be able to afford given we have the highest taxes in the country. And so people are rightly saying, well, where's all the money going? And that's what we've been exposing in CalDoge and many others, because we see now that this phrase that we use all the time now, and we've got very familiar with it, fraud, waste, and abuse, but that those are very important words, because that is where the money's been going. Sometimes it's fraud, out-and-out theft of our money mm-hmm. in criminal enterprises. You've seen that with the homeless industrial complex. You've got prosecutions going on right now in L.A. You've got waste, which is a situation where, for example, I'll give you an example. I don't know, we keep talking about the gas tax being the highest in the country, and we have the worst roads in the country, and I'm on the debate stage with Javier Becerra, and he says, well, Steve, if you cut the gas tax, what's going to pay for our roads? Well, I was speaking to an actual contractor who built roads. She runs a firm that does actual road construction across the country, and she told me that it costs four times as much to build the exact same piece of road in California as it does in Texas, purely because of the ridiculous regulations and the union deals and all this kind of nonsense that you have to have in California. So you could put that in the category of waste, the fact that it costs four times as much to do the same thing. And then you have abuse, the third word in the trilogy. And there you see, look no further than the nappy, the diaper project. Just now, mm-hmm. I'm lapsing back into the English word.
0: The nappy. Yeah, it sounds so much nicer. Exactly. If you got to wear adult nappies, it sounds better than Depends. But exactly.
14: So the diaper scandal, right, there we are. That is abuse of public money, because there you have taxpayer money. They take the money from us to try and make themselves look good, funnel it into a non-profit that benefits their cronies. I mean, fraud, waste, and abuse is the reason that we have cuts in police while the budget's doubled for the whole state.
0: Steve Hilton with us here. Mark Larson in for Sam Shane, KFBK News Radio. Steve, what do you make of this poll last week that showed, hey, Becerra is surging all of that? And I pointed out here on the show, there was a poll taken May 9th and 10th. He started stepping in at Becerra on some of the Channel 5 LA interview about the kids that were lost when he was at Health and Human Services. Is that just an mm-hmm. aberration? I mean, the margin of error would still had you all at the top anyway. So what does that mean?
14: There's two different by the polls. The majority of the polls show actually a pretty clear top two emerging, myself and Javier Becerra. There's a question that he's surging. Mm-hmm. It's a very consistent story. He's emerged as the Democrat front runner. Now, we could all say that's ridiculous. This person who's just done nothing else for 36 years than be a career politician and as you know, his lamentable record in all the different jobs he's had. So how is that possible? Well, because he's exactly the kind of puppet that the Democrat machine loves. He'll be the puppet of the unions, the far-left activists. He'll do what he's told, have no ideas of his own. He's exactly what they've been dreaming of, and that's why they're pushing him. And most of the polls show it as a clear top two with me and him, with everyone else quite a long way behind. However, there was that one poll that showed a three-way tie, and that is very concerning to all of us, because we cannot take anything for granted, because it does seem as if there's a top three, myself, Becerra, and Tom Steyer. Depending on the poll, Steyer is either up there with us or slightly behind. But remember, he's already spent $200 million.
0: Is that what the number is now? I keep hearing over $150. Good Lord, he could take that and be Robin Hood or the fairy princess or something to the to cities with budget cuts and go, hey, San Diego, Sacramento, San Francisco, here's a little something to help restore cuts. That I mean, he would make more traction with that than beating the snot out of people with a commercial every 3 seconds.
14: It's an unbelievable amount of money. Basically, every debate, he dumps another few million into his campaign.
0: Real quick, Steve, I appreciate your comments, and there are a lot of things to cover along with the breaking news today. But the news.

0: Newsom has been doing this, and as he should remember, he's not going to be governor anymore after this election, but he still acts like he sometimes is when he's not trolling Donald Trump. But with the voter redistricting issue, he's chimed in on that over the weekend again, and he's going back to the mantra that the Democrats use. It's Jim Crow 2.0. I don't like gerrymandering, no matter who does it, which party does it, but it's this concerted effort now to play the race card. If you were Governor Steve Hilton now, what would you be saying about this controversy with the Supreme Court and the whole question of, the voters, and is this racist? What would you say as governor?
1: Well, I don't know why he's even weighing in. It's nothing to do with him as governor. It's a federal matter, and they've already gerrymandered California to death anyway. And so I just think that the whole argument is ridiculous. Why should, John Roberts, Supreme Court Chief Justice, put it very clearly in a ruling many years ago. He said, the way to stop discriminating on the basis of race is to stop discriminating on the basis of race. And that is exactly what's been going on here. And I think everyone would agree that we need to take that kind of discrimination out of all of our decisions in this country, whether that's university admissions or electoral districts or whatever else it may be. And so I just think that this is another example of the Democrats just, desperately clinging on to the way that they've been running things, which is trying to play the race card for everything, all it's worth, any opportunity they can, and people are sick of it.
0: Yeah, I don't think it's going to work this time, and I think one of the more encouraging things is what's happening with Spencer Pratt in L.A. People are waking up, and yeah. I mean, and you're illustrating that on your social media, going to these homeless encampments that are out there and seem to be expanding with new new creativity. Steve Hilton, appreciate it. We'll talk again soon, and good luck as things move forward. Take care. Oh, hi. Mark Larson in for Sam Shane. And the Shane Reaction, KFBK News Radio, 93.1 FM, 1530 AM, and everywhere in the iHeartRadio app.

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0: It's Mark Larson in for Sam Shane and the Shane Reaction. 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Horrible Monday set of incidents. Reports now, just to update you on this story, because it matters around the state of California. I mentioned this earlier. We talked with Steve Hilton about this. Places of worship, unfortunately, in these times in which we live, if you don't have security set up at your place of worship, no matter what religion, you got to be having heavy discussions on that right now. Any public gathering, we don't know what the motivation was here yet. Police Chief Scott Wall in San Diego said, we're seeing that, looking at this as a hate crime until it's proven that it's not. The tally right now is, every time there's an update, it seems to be worse. Three victims killed, two suspects dead at the Islamic Center of San Diego. Again, my usual regular daily show is with our iHeart station, KOGO, K-O-G-O, in San Diego. And our studios are like 4 miles from where this went down. I've been in that mosque before. That mosque had two of the 19 hijackers as visitors or possibly members back before 9/11. They were great members of the community till they weren't. So I've been to the mosque. We talked to the imam once or twice. I mean, they do a lot of great community things. They have a school there. Thank God. As far as we know, no kids involved. But then there were reports over at Chart Memorial Hospital in San Diego, which is not too far away, that some patients had been treated there. So it sounds like there were some other injuries as well. What we know now is the San Diego Police Department says all of the victims at the mosque were adult men. And that's a relief, because there's kids all over that place. And the police department did a tremendous job. Again, like we were talking with Steve Hilton, in today's California, there's not exactly extra budget for the cops. They're doing a whole lot with a whole lot less personnel, less money than they'd ideally have. So, suspects now, all we know, they've been identified as two teenagers. And San Diego police said the two suspects appeared to have died from self-inflicted gunshot wounds. So now we're back to where, okay, what do we know? What do we learn about these two individuals? But three adult victims killed, two suspects are dead. And motivation, well, sure sounds like a hate crime to me, but and again, that's what the chief of police in San Diego said. Until it's not, we see that it is. Whole thing evolved about 11:40. They started getting calls right after noon when we started the show today. Police confirmed there was an active shooter situation. There's also a report when the cops got there, there were already three dead people, and that may have been the three adults. And then they had to go and figure out, you know, where the perpetrators were. But if they killed themselves, allegedly, the two reported teenagers, they said early on that the threat had been neutralized. It doesn't mean the story's over by any means. So we're going to watch that carefully as more information comes out. But as of now, that's a report from ABC in San Diego that there are three victims killed, two suspects dead. The victims, all three are adult men. And the suspects, two teenagers, appear to have died from self-inflicted gunshot wounds. Now they're just locking down that whole area. They're looking for other clues. I'm sure they'll be checking social media. You know how that works. We'll talk more with Sheriff John McGinnis, get his take on that, having knowledge of those kinds of things, unfortunately. But this is today's U.S. This is today's California. It's unfortunately, today was a San Diego incident, which is, as the chief of police said in his remarks at the press conference a few minutes ago, community's worst nightmare. It is. But the lesson so far is, again, if you have a place of worship where you attend, or you're involved, or you help run the place, whatever, you need to be talking about security today. So, not to make undue panic, but this is what happens. You don't know if there's copycats, whatever. You can't take it for granted in these times, unfortunately. Mark Larson for Sam Shane, Shane Reaction, KFBK News Radio, 93.1 FM, 1530 AM, and live everywhere on the iHeartRadio app.
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3: It's the Shane Reaction. 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
0: Mark Larson in for Sam. Sam's back tomorrow. A lot of things to cover. We'll talk to Sheriff John McGinnis. Get not only a sneak preview of his show, but get his take on the events unfolding in San Diego today at the Islamic Center there. There's some new information that we have for you coming up on that as well. Plus your reaction. It is the Shane Reaction, after all. You can give us a call, 916-921-1530, or use the talk back in the iHeartRadio app, listen to KFBK, and hit that red microphone button right now. 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
13: Here are the latest headlines from the KFBK newsroom. Police say two suspects are dead and all of the kids are safe in the active shooter situation at the Islamic Center of San Diego. San Diego Police Chief Scott Wall confirms three adult victims at the mosque are also dead. Wall said the suspects were teenagers and called the incident a community's worst nightmare. Governor Gavin Newsom may start his presidential run with some deep pockets.
2: Chris Larson is a crypto executive who says that he will boost Gavin Newsom any way he can. Another tech head honcho, Gary Tran, is said to be backing the possible presidential run, telling Politico that Newsom offers an alternative to the progressive left of the Democratic Party. I'm Jason Campadonia.
13: California gas prices are holding steady. The statewide average price is $6.14. The average price for a gallon of regular in Sacramento County is now $6.08. Nevada County has the highest average price in the region, with gas going for $6.35. Researchers studying Lake Tahoe say they're still trying to understand the growing problem of microplastics in the lake and where the pollution is coming from. Environmental groups say the long-term impact on water quality and wildlife is still being studied as efforts continue to protect Lake Tahoe's clarity and ecosystem. Your next update in 30 minutes. I'm Dina Kodiak. 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
5: 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Westbound 80 just east of Truxell Road. We had, basically it started with a tabletop that fell off a vehicle there, hit somebody else's vehicle, and now they're stopped. Both vehicles, I believe, over on the shoulder. Westbound 80 just east of Truxell. Also, we got some heavy traffic for you on I-5. And this is going to be in both directions, kind of centered on West El Camino Avenue. That's where they both seem to go and get the heaviest. So I don't know what's going on there, but just keep a lookout. Cap City going to be heavy northbound, starting at J Street all the way to the river. You think a ticket for not wearing your seatbelt is the worst that could happen until you get a crash? Well, suddenly a ticket doesn't seem so bad. Click it or ticket, paid for by the National Highway Traffic Safety Administration. Traffic on the 10s every 10 minutes, mornings and afternoons. 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
1: Now, Sacramento weather.
14: Plenty of sunshine, windy this afternoon. The high 85 to 89. Clear tonight, low 56 to 60. Plenty of sunshine around for tomorrow. High 88 to 92. Wednesday, mostly sunny and hot. High 90 to 94. I'm AccuWeather's Andy Robb on KFBK, Sacramento's News Radio.
1: 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Sacramento's news, traffic, and weather station.
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0: Just watching a new Spencer Pratt viral ad where he's doing graffiti for places where you can, saying they let us burn. You know, if that guy doesn't win the mayor's race in L.A., I think that's the next place to look for fraud, the voter fraud. Because we already know, as we reported earlier today, you got the one woman there who pleaded guilty to at least one count of doing fraudulent voter signups, and then she had some of the fraudulent materials coming to her home address. But there's nothing to worry about, folks. Everything's fine. Anyway, Mark Larson in for Sam Shane on the Shane Reaction, KFBK News Radio, 93.1 FM, 1530 AM, live everywhere on the iHeartRadio app. A little more about the Spencer Pratt phenomenon, and it is. I think encapsulated, but I'll talk more about that in a second, but I'm thinking about what my daughter-in-law told me like a week ago, having dinner at their house, and she said, "Yeah, I can't. If you told me 25 years ago that the guy who was the nasty guy on the hills would be the leading guy sounding so coherent now, I would have said, you're out of your mind." So that's kind of where the connection's happening. And we got plenty of things that are out of our minds in California, as much as I love California. Mark Larson in for Sam Shane. He's back tomorrow. We'll check in with the sheriff, John McGinnis, coming up in just a couple of minutes here, get not only what's coming up on his show, but also his take on what's gone down in San Diego today, the big story that's been unfolding since the noon hour. And that is that the shooting happened at the Islamic Center in San Diego, and this is the largest mosque in San Diego County, the Islamic Center there, and this has been where some pretty nasty things happened today. The police chief says, you heard on the news at the bottom of the hour, police chief in San Diego said this is the community's worst nightmare. It is. Because you never want this to happen. The chief said this is it's a hate crime until it's proven not to be a hate crime, because it kind of adds up to any thinking person. You have three adult men. One of those three was a security guard, who apparently, according to reports, ABC News saying that the guard played a pivotal role in keeping the shooting from being worse. You got kids there in the school. The suspects, the teenagers, are dead. So the word on that is, according to the FBI, because everybody's involved in this now, suspected shooters were 17 and 19, according to the FBI. Special Agent Mark Remley says two people suspected were these younger people. They were found deceased in a vehicle nearby. So apparently what had happened in the mosque had happened, and you've got three people dead, one of them a security guard. These guys then end up out to their car, the way it sounds, and then they realize this isn't working well, so they killed themselves in this car. Because police said, hey, what's the car doing out there? And they were in it. At least they were, as cops like to say, neutralized. So the FBI said they're meticulously assessing the situation, prepared to employ every resource to uncover the facts of this incident. And, of course, you have San Diego Police Department with a phenomenal job on this. You have CHP there because it's right very close to the 805 freeway. So you got people just looking for everything that they can find. They're looking at the motive for the shooting, but you can guess that hate crime, yep, sure seems like it, at that Islamic Center, but thank God there were no casualties with the kids. A lot of kids there for school. It was chilling. And as the police chief, Scott Wall, said in San Diego, it was any community's worst nightmare. Could have been a lot worse, but you got five people dead, two of the assailants, by their own hand, but three people killed, including a security guard who was most likely a big hero from keeping this any worse. It's another picture of, again, reminders to your place of worship, wherever you happen to be. Like it or not, you got to have better security, because this is today's world. And there's something, you know, when these alleged, we have to call them alleged when they took their own lives, these alleged suspects, maybe they have social media. I'm sure they're looking at everything possible here, find out what the motives are. But it'd be better that they

0: streets, homeless gatherings. Boy, Spencer Pratt is really resonating in L.A. He says, by the way, over the weekend, Spencer Pratt says he will leave L.A. if he loses. Now, you know, on one hand, I thought that sounds like Barbara Streisand saying, if Trump wins, I'm moving to Canada. They never moved to Canada. But I guess, well, Rosie O'Donnell, to her credit, went to, where's she, Ireland or something? Titus Wu over at the California Post says, yeah, this year's L.A. mayoral election will apparently decide whether candidate Spencer Pratt will continue to call the City of Angels, such as they are, his home. He says, if Karen Bass gets reelected or Nithya Raman gets elected, I will be done with trying to live in L.A. He said this on the Adam Carolla show over the weekend, referencing his Democratic rivals. If he does move, says the reporter, he's going to use the money that he claims he will win from the lawsuit against the city. Oh, I forgot about that. The money from the lawsuit against the city of L.A., the government, and its Department of Water and Power for failing to properly maintain a water reservoir. That reservoir, the lawsuit alleges, could have helped him stop Pratt's home from burning down last year's wildfires almost 2 years ago now. We get to next January. He said, I'll go find somewhere that my kids will not have to see naked zombies. And I, well, it's got a point. And I can have the last American dream somewhere else. I will not rebuild if these people are in charge, he said, because what would I be putting money into? If he does win, he says he will rebuild his burned down home. He has experience with wildfires. He said his experience in the city's alleged failed leadership, oh, that's more than alleged, he's just being careful, was a big motivator behind his decision to run. He's campaigned heavily on that experience and showing his viral ad, his living situation compared to Bass and Raman. And you know, the TMZ report last week fell flat. You know, he's been living in a hotel sometimes. He's basically saying, like, well, you people have exposed exactly where I live. He did it, to be fair, in his ad as well. But he said he's mobile. It's temporary. But he's fighting for L.A., and good for him. I hope he pulls it off. There's a fire going on. We've had that on the news here on KFBK in Sacramento as well, but a fire going on in Simi Valley out toward Thousand Oaks, up where my sister lives, actually, but it's not, I mean, she's okay. But anyway, that's not directly under the purview of Karen Bass, because if it was, she would probably have booked a flight to Ghana, and she'd be monitoring the situation from her vacation in Ghana. That's what went on last time. At any rate, more on all of this coming up, and we'll check in with the sheriff. Get his take as well. Mark Larson in for Sam Shane. The Shane Reaction, KFBK News Radio, 93.1 FM, 1530 AM, live everywhere on the iHeartRadio app.
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8: It's Mark Larson in for Sam Shane with Shane Reaction, KFBK News Radio, 93.1 FM, 1530 AM live everywhere on the iHeartRadio app. And thanks to Luis for shepherding things as always, making sure everything works properly, no animals harmed in the production of the show, and everything working perfectly. Sam's back tomorrow. The sheriff is here, all reared up, ready to go on this Monday for his show, John Beginner's show. I got to ask you, Sheriff, a bit with your law enforcement hat on.
9: Yeah.
8: What are your thoughts? I'm sure I'll share some of this in the show as well. But this incident in San Diego today, which, you know, with my San Diego show is literally down the road.
9: Yeah, very familiar with your studio and the location of this mosque. Very familiar with it, right close by.
8: And I've been there. I met with the imam before. I mean, that was the place that had, unfortunately, an awkward connection with two of the 19 hijackers of 9/11. They have a lot of kids there. I mean, I thought the law enforcement did a tremendous job moving in quickly on this. But what a grisly story. As Chief Scott Wall said, it's any city's worst nightmare. You got three adults, one of whom was a very heroic security guard, kept it from getting worse. So three adults, including the security guard, and then a 17 and a 19-year-old suspect who took their own lives. And what do you make of what we learn after this?
9: First of all, my first thought, the potential for just extraordinary loss of young life was very, very profound here. The fact that that didn't happen is absolutely incredible. It does look as though it was a very, very, very rapid and significant law enforcement response. You had obviously San Diego PD resources there and four San Diego Sheriff's resources as well. I saw CHP uniforms on the scene as well. That's good to see. It's good to see people coming together, using their training and preparation for this. Doesn't look as though there was any hesitation. So I think it looks good. Obviously, there's still analysis to be done. But I think it's important for the public to understand, because many people might be inclined to say, okay, the two people responsible for this are now dead, apparently at their own hands. So that's there's not going to be a criminal prosecution, you would think. Mm-hmm. And that may be the case. But you have to treat that scene with an abundance of effort to maintain the integrity, because there still could be a criminal prosecution. It's possible they were working with or at the behest of others.
8: Yeah.
9: And there will absolutely, positively, certainly, beyond a shadow of a doubt, be civil action to take place here. And so it's important that the integrity of that scene be maintained. and you cannot replicate it once it's been disturbed. So I, as a former homicide detective, that was a passion for me that I carry to this day. You see the images on television of bodies covered with blankets. No, you just can't do that. And I know it's a matter of sensitivity for families and passersby. They don't want to see that. But you cannot go into a crime scene without bringing evidence in. You're going to bring trace fibers, DNA, hair follicles, all sorts of things into that crime scene. And then when you leave, you'll take it with you, regardless of how hard you try to the contrary. Now, there will be life-saving. There have been life-saving efforts, I'm sure, that resulted in some contamination of the scene. And that's you have to accept that, right? The effort, the sure. goal is to save lives. So if you have paramedics respond and come in and do what they do to try to save lives, yes, that's a risk that you have to accept. But once that's done, the integrity of that scene is a paramount concern, because you want to minimize the likelihood of that kind of incident ever happening again. You don't want the loss of life and the pain, the anguish that people are experiencing to ever befall anyone else again. That's the goal.
8: Right.
9: So
8: are you saying, John, that the in this case you saw bodies covered with blankets, or was that just figuratively?
9: No, I'm not suggesting that. I did not see that type but
8: of
9: you
8: thing.
9: Do.
8: Okay.
9: It's very common. You get people saying, "Hey, I don't want my kids to go by and see bodies." So we would do what we could to try to tent the area, so put a shield up so you couldn't see into the scene. But the reality is, I guarantee you that there is physical evidence at that scene that somebody is going to want to move. Somebody's going to want to not be there. It's got to be there until the scene is thoroughly processed, notwithstanding the fact that it looks as though at this juncture the two people responsible for the commission of the crimes are not going to be prosecuted. There could be other tales to be followed, and perhaps others to be prosecuted.
8: You got the two suspects dead in their own car at their own hand, but you never know what if there's another network of sorts involved. And the other thing is, Mayor Todd Gloria in San Diego said in his statement, I want to ensure our Muslim community that we'll do everything it takes to make sure you can feel safe in this city, no resource will be spared. And that's the correct thing to say, but this, sometimes you and I both know, when something happens, people assume, okay, that story's over now, the bad guys are done, and everything's fine, don't worry. I was saying here earlier, any place of worship, regardless of the type of faith, this is a good wake-up call.
9: Yeah, I could not agree more, and I have worked with people to put together security teams at various houses of worships to have just that, and there's a very high degree of probability when you enter a church, synagogue, or mosque, you're going to have people there looking as though they're there for the purpose of worship, that are actually there for that purpose, perhaps, but also discreetly to provide a level of security with their head on a swivel. And that's the sad reality of 2026. Yeah. That's what we have to have.
8: Yeah, and a lot of mega churches now have, you know, it's like going to the airport. You got the walkthrough scanners, the whole bit. Well, that's a heck of a way to start with Monday, but good practical advice. What else is cooking for the show, John?
9: Well, we got the governor's at it yet again. He's now identified $1 billion. I don't know if you caught this, but $1 billion to go toward the rebates for the people, for people buying light trucks and heavy-duty trucks if they're electric vehicles.
8: So. Wait, is that coming out of the $16.5 billion? He was going to save nine, so now we're only saving eight?
9: Yeah, it's absolutely incredible to me. And why don't we let the market drive that, right? It's just it's absolutely incredible to me. I think there are tremendous benefits for the right application for some EVs. Let the consumers figure that out and buy what they want.
8: Absolutely. Well, the sheriff's ready to go. John McGinnis up next here on KFPK News Radio. Mark Larson, good to be sitting in for Sam. And sometimes I sit in for the sheriff as well.
9: Yes, indeed. Hope to talk soon, sir.
8: You bet. Same to you. And Sam's back tomorrow. Thanks, Louise. Appreciate all the help. Stay tuned. KFPK News Update coming up next.
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21: He led one of our nation's largest law enforcement agencies. Now, he leads you through conversation. You can call him the sheriff. John McGinnis.
9: And a happy Monday to you. I hope you're doing well, notwithstanding the horrible winds out there. And by the way, what kind of fire risk are we facing? We'll talk a little bit about the fire down in Simi Valley. Also, a little bit of an analysis and review of what's taking place in the Claremont District of San Diego. Horrible tragedy there. Look at what took place, what could be done to prevent those kinds of things in the future. And then also a new plan being rolled out by the governor. Yes, more funding for you to purchase an electric vehicle, but only certain types of electric vehicles for certain types of people. Get into the details and all that coming up. But right now, it's time to get you caught up in KFPK Newsroom.
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0: Here are the latest headlines from the KFBK newsroom. Today is the deadline to register to vote in the June 2nd primary.
1: Eligible voters who missed today's registration deadline can still cast their ballots. They can use California's same-day voter registration process at county election offices or at voting sites through Election Day. Registered voters can return their ballots by mail, at an official drop box, or at a polling place. 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
0: Red flag warnings remain for parts of Northern California. PG&E has activated its Emergency Operations Center during this wind event. That means there could be temporary power shutoffs. Sacramento City Unified's credit rating has dropped to what Fitch Ratings calls junk because of a $170 million budget gap and risk of a state takeover. The district's rating dropped from A to BB after a state report warned the district could run out of money by June. The rating could drop more unless the district takes a state loan and gives up some control. With the low credit rating, though, the district will likely pay more for the loan. New state funding from the May revised state budget might help, but it's uncertain. Your next update in 30 minutes. I'm Dina Kodiak, now traffic and weather together on KFBK, Sacramento's News Radio.
22: And thanks so much, brought to you by My Lemon Law Lawyer. And a busy afternoon already as I look at the freeways. We got very heavy traffic trying to get downtown on southbound I-5 due to an earlier incident. Arena Boulevard all the way to at least Garden Highway. Kind of slow through downtown itself as well. And a lot of stuff going on. In fact, we have a report of westbound 50 at Mather Field Road. Looks like smoke from behind the PetSmart on Zinfandel. Now that's what they're saying. A lot of smoke, they say, that was kind of getting on the roadway. North NI-5, just north of Airport Boulevard, wooden planks across the lanes there. And again, a lot of activity, especially on westbound 50. Earlier accident causing a backup from Stockton to 65th. 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
3: Now, Sacramento weather.
23: This afternoon, sunny, windy, a high 85 to 89, clear for the rest of your Monday, low 56 to 60. Tuesday, plenty of sun, high 88 to 92. And Wednesday's high 90 to 94 with mostly sunny skies. I'm AccuWeather's Andy Robb on KFBK, Sacramento's News Radio.
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24: From ABC News, I'm Mike Dabusky. Police now say two gunmen are dead who allegedly stormed the Islamic Center of San Diego this afternoon. San Diego Police Chief Scott Wall says all the children who were on site were evacuated and are now safe, but there were adult casualties.
25: Our hearts go out to the families that are in this moment being notified of what has happened to their loved ones. We have three confirmed adults that are deceased at the Islamic Center.
24: An investigation into the shooter's motives is now underway. President Trump writing on social media this afternoon that the U.S. will hold off on a planned military attack on Iran that had been scheduled for tomorrow.
26: That pause, according to the president, is because, quote, serious negotiations are now taking place and a deal acceptable to the U.S., quote, will be made. Still, the president warned he's asked the Pentagon to prepare for, quote, a full large-scale assault on Iran on a moment's notice in the event that an acceptable deal is not reached. Karen Travers, ABC News, the White House.
24: An American citizen has tested positive for the Ebola virus and is now being held at a U.S. military base in Germany. That person, identified as a medical missionary named Dr. Peter Stafford, had been working in the Democratic Republic of Congo, where an outbreak of that virus is taking place. ABC News medical correspondent Dr. Darian Sutton has more.
27: There is no approved vaccine for the current strain that we're seeing circulating in the Democratic Republic of Congo, as well as Uganda, and there's no formal treatment, and that is where where the problem comes into play, because without that access to a vaccine and treatment, that makes treating this problem even more difficult. And with limitations in resources, interruptions in aid, for example, the USAID, that leaves many of these people without the needed assistance and increases the risk of death from these infections.
24: Nearly 90 people are suspected to have died from Ebola in the DRC. And in Oakland, California, a jury tossed out Elon Musk's lawsuit against Sam Altman. 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

Good afternoon. Now, welcome aboard. Happy Monday to you. John McGinnis with you on KPK News Radio, 93.1 FM, 1530 AM, and live absolutely everywhere on the iHeartRadio app. Hope you're having a great day, enjoying the sunshine, enduring the wind. Going to keep an eye on that wind because of fire risk. There is a little bit of a story playing out in Simi Valley adjacent to the area surrounding the Reagan Library. If you're familiar with that area at all, it's one of my favorite parts of the state, frankly, one of my favorite parts of the nation. But the blaze got close, and there are a lot of residential areas around there as well. So I hope and pray that that people endure that and do fine. And I did hear that that goats having been deployed to the pasture area, the hillsides around that area, had a lot to do with the ability to control the blaze as it took off. Nonetheless, it still is an active fire situation. And then, of course, the situation down out of the Claremont District in San Diego. And it's just another glaring example of what can happen anytime. And I know that good people all over this region go to their various houses of worships, typically on weekends, not limited to weekends, obviously. And it's just kind of a reminder that there are people out there who have the capacity for hate, to want to bring some level of violence against others with whom they have disagreements. Who knows what may go on any given occasion, but it does illustrate rather clearly that there are risks associated. If you know this community, this Islamic center, if you're familiar with the footprint there, if you drive by on any given day, you see school kids outside playing and recreating. So there is a huge population of young kids there on that footprint on any given day. So there is some cause for satisfaction to know that the kids came through this unscathed, at least physically. But a total of 5 people, including the 2 gunmen, are dead after an active shooter situation, and that's exactly what this appears to be at this time. One of the victims was a mosque security guard who played a pivotal role in assisting, and per the San Diego PD, this could have been much worse were it not for his quick action and valor. The suspects, believed to be aged 17 and 19, what a juvenile still, died from apparent self-inflicted gunshot wounds, according to police. One member of the mosque was also killed in the attack, and that's per the members of the mosque itself. There is helicopter footage that show one person in a tactical vest who appears to have been shot dead outside the Islamic Center. A photo from the scene also shows a dead body under a yellow tarp. The threat at the Islamic Center has been neutralized per San Diego PD. That was at about 1:06 p.m., but as I was explaining to Mark earlier, this is still a scene of tremendous responsibility for the law enforcement agency charged with criminal investigation of this scene, and that's the San Diego Police Department in this case. So the reality is several people are believed to have been shot, and hundreds of law enforcement officers, a significant, huge number of San Diego PD and Sheriff's Department patrol cars and uniforms are seen on the scene, with emergency vehicles lined up outside the center. And it looks as though the response was extraordinarily timely, very, very quick response. And there's an elementary school next to the Islamic Center, was also evacuated by police, as were adults still inside the center. Police officers and sheriff's deputies were seen frantically searching the neighborhood, going door to door to find a shooter. That's per KGTV San Diego. There's some aerial that they've made available as well. 2 people who have not been identified were seen being resuscitated by first responders near the scene of the shooting. And there is a Reddit video on that. And obviously that could be hopefully among the survivors, but those things, I mean, notwithstanding the best efforts of first responders to save lives, the outcome is not always a certainty, right? So that's where that stands now. But as I was sharing with Mark Larson earlier, the importance of treating this as the scene that is cannot be overstated. It is absolutely critical that the people in charge with the responsibility of maintaining the integrity of that scene take that obligation seriously. And many people would be inclined to think, well, wait a minute, the persons responsible are dead, apparently at their own hands, so they're not going to be prosecuted. Well, you don't know. You don't know who else may be involved, and that's part of the investigation.

0: that's underway now is to see what exactly in total was involved here. What other players may have contributed to what took place. Maybe they were working at the behest or direction of others, maybe working in concert with others, maybe still in the area or having fled the scene or still at the scene. A lot of questions. So they have to put that scene integrity effort on a very, very high priority, just as if they're going to take it ultimately to the district attorney for prosecution, because they may be. That's still the possibility here, right? So amassing the resources necessary. Once the dust settles, and there's a kind of a calm that settles in, because nobody else is going to be harmed, but every step taken thereafter has to be done in the spirit of ensuring to the greatest extent possible that nothing like this happens again at the hands of the same people or people who directed them to do what they did. That's how important it is. You make a solid case, and you ensure that anybody who is involved in this level of criminality to take the lives of innocent people is properly dealt with so they cannot reoffend. That's exactly what the goal is, right? In addition to that, there will absolutely be two other undeniable realities. One of which is civil liability. There will be lawsuits filed, to be sure. So evidence will be of paramount concern going forward, to actually be able to present evidence before triers of law and triers of fact in the civil arena, to be able to answer questions and make sure that the proper course of action can be taken. And in addition to that, regrettably, this is absolutely, certainly, positively not the last time something of this nature will take place. So every bit of information that can be gleaned from this incident has to be analyzed and studied and used for another very compelling purpose, and that is to be able to look at the next time something horrible like this is contemplated by a human being consumed by evil to do bad things, that the response can be properly planned and executed to minimize loss of life. And if you have occasion to look at some of the video that came out on this, aerial video and video shot from the ground, both, it does show a very, very, very quick, very robust response to this scene by uniformed law enforcement officers, and what looks to be a very well-executed plan to systematically move people out of harm's way. And so that, regrettably, comes from, I mean, there's a silver lining to it, but it comes from past experience. Columbine was kind of the big turning point in terms of how law enforcement responded to these kinds of incidents. And the good news, bad news thing is, the bad news, that this evil will be among us. The good news is the incidents, if handled properly, help create a plan going forward to minimize the likelihood of an extraordinarily bad outcome when somebody does something of this nature. You got thoughts on it? 800-834-1530. Also want to talk about a plan the governor's rolled out. Yes, he's got another $1 billion to use for reimbursing those folks who want to buy EVs under the right circumstances. We'll get into all that coming up. Right now, it's time to check in with our pal Dana Hess to get you caught up on KFEK traffic.
1: That is electrifying.
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1: Brought to you by Safeway and westbound 80, just east of Truxell Road. Non-injury collision. They've got a tow truck, CHP, at the scene. Again, westbound 80, just west of Truxell. Yeah, a little bit of slowing there. And also slowing trying to get into the downtown area on southbound I-5. It's sluggish from, I would say, San Juan all the way to Elise Garden Highway. Cap City Freeway, very heavy getting away from Midtown. Southbound, it's going to be slow trying to get there. And that starts at El Camino Avenue to the river. Westbound 50, you've got some brake lights there from 65th on into the downtown area. 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
0: Well, it looks as though we could be headed into one of the hottest summers on record, and what comes with that is something I don't care for. 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

0: Welcome back. 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I'm John McGinnis on KFBK News Radio, 93.1 FM, 1530 AM, and live absolutely everywhere on the iHeartRadio app. So, we know that the state of California has a pretty tight fiscal set of circumstances. The governor, I think, blew a little sunshine on it last week with his May revise. But realistically, there's a whole lot of smoke and mirrors in that budget. A lot of anticipation on humongous growth based upon a period of undeniable significant growth in the markets, but there is an inevitable correction that will be on the horizon. You can't count on that forever. Plus, the state continues to spend more money than it has and then brings in, notwithstanding the fact that revenue is at an all-time high. And that's, I think, in so many different businesses that go bad and people who can't manage their affairs, it's not necessarily what they earn. It's what they earn in relation to what they spend. And that's exactly where the state of California has problems. They are spending more money than they bring in, notwithstanding the fact that the revenue, again, has never been better. Well, now the governor of California, Gavin Newsom, has announced a $1 billion rebate program for medium and heavy-duty electric commercial trucks. This is funded by the Low Carbon Fuel Standard, the California Clean Fuel Reward, offers point-of-sale rebates ranging from $7,500 to $120,000, depending upon the vehicle class. So the start date, these rebates officially become available at authorized retailers on June 26th, just next month. The funding, $250 million, is allocated for the initial year. Okay, that leaves a gigantic gaping hole if you're going to talk about spending $1 billion here. With the overall program projected to exceed $1 billion in funding through 2030. Now, eligible vehicles, new battery electric Class 2B through Class 8 commercial vehicles. 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Excluded vehicles are hybrid, fuel cell, used vehicles, and battery electric motorcycles. They're not electric eligible. 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So my observations here, the governor and the legislature are going to spend other taxpayers' money to influence people to buy certain vehicles that the governor and the legislature think they ought to buy. Now, these are not personal vehicles. These are light trucks, some light trucks, but commercial vehicles, and some rather heavy commercial vehicles. Thus, the $120,000 rebate on some of them. But it goes back to the same thing that I think created a lot of problems in the industry, including a glut of electric vehicles on lots that there's not a market for. And when I talk about this, I always feel as though I have to explain. I think there are tremendous benefits to certain electric vehicles for certain applications. I think for some people, they're really a great value, and the price of some of them has gotten rather good. You can make a very good deal on these vehicles now. So if they're all that great, if there are benefits to come from the purchase of these vehicles, why not let the market drive that so people can figure it out and buy it on their own? But I envision in my mind some single mom who works at Denny's as a server, feeding her kids, maybe going to school part-time, trying to make a better life for herself and her family. And she's got an old Honda Accord with 150,000 miles on it that she maintains, takes good care of it. It's going to last her another 150,000 miles. And what does that do for her? She's a taxpayer, so at some point, I guess she's going to have skin in the game on this, but she's not in a position, and it wouldn't be advisable for her to take on a financial obligation of a lease or a purchase, a loan for a new electric vehicle, or even a slightly used electric vehicle. It just would not be in her best interest. Why don't we allow the market to do its own thing? Let people do their own research, decide what it is that they want, what works best for their purposes, And they choose accordingly. Why in the world would other taxpayers be in a position where they're forced? It's non-volitional. This is something you have to do. You don't pay taxes by choice. It's a compulsory course of action. You pay taxes. The state takes those resources from you and they turn it around and decide what other taxpayers might benefit. So I see a kind of a regressive component to this, because I don't see people who are struggling finding themselves in a position to take advantage of this. Not that I would think it was proper if they could, frankly, but it's just a part of the illustration of how flawed this concept is. And it does not appear to me as though it worked out well initially, when there was this big move to subsidize electric vehicles and frankly to take choice away, so that you couldn't buy an internal combustion engine vehicle after, was it 2030? That was the original plan. And what was the result of that? What came of that? And then there's some vehicles that the governor of the legislature don't want to see you buy. One of them, I don't know how it applies to this, because Tesla does make some heavier duty vehicles, and I understand there's more on the horizon, but they don't want you buying a Tesla. That was not one of them that would get the advantage in the first, the subsequent set of rebates that came from the state. Why would that be the case? Because they don't like Elon Musk. They don't like the fact that it's not a union operation. Why are they picking and choosing and calling shots and using their resources collected from taxpayers to encourage, which is, I guess, a very sanitary way of expressing it, people to make certain vehicle purchasing or acquiring decisions? The thing seems absolutely wrong to me. If you shop the market and see what works best for you, whether it's in the commercial truck arena or the personal car arena, you look what works best for you, and if the electric vehicle is best for you, then buy it. If you can make a good deal on it, go for it. But why in the world would we need to incentivize people to make what would be their best decision anyway? And if it's not, why do we want to encourage people to get into something that's not likely to work out for them? Your thoughts, 800-834-1530. Do you like this? Do you think this is a good move? 800-834-1530. Much more conversation to come. We got to take care of some other business first. Don't go away.
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0: Hey there, John McGinnis here for my friends at Naturewood Home Furnishings. 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I love the way they treat the consumer with an abundance of respect. 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
3: He led one of our nation's largest law enforcement agencies. Now, he leads you through conversation. You can call him the sheriff. John McGinnis.
0: And as we resume conversation here shortly, we're going to look a little further into the Governor Newsom rebate on electric light-duty vehicles, commercial vehicles, trucks, and so forth. Also, what are your experiences when you visit the doctor? Are you seeing a doctor with regularity, or are you more inclined now to see a nurse practitioner? We'll look at that trend and what manifests in that regard coming up. But right now, it's time to get you caught up on all the news out of the KFBK newsroom.
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9: Here are the latest headlines from the KFBK newsroom. Mandatory evacuation orders have been prompted due to a fast-moving brush fire in Southern California. The Sandy Fire in Simi Valley is 0% contained, has reached 500 acres, and threatening entire neighborhoods. It broke out today on a dry hillside in an area full of mountainous brush that surrounds homes valued in the millions. California politics means big bucks for Las Vegas.
10: People have been placing bets in Sin City on who will replace Governor Gavin Newsom when he's termed out in January. The prediction market Polymarket says they've raked in about $22 million in bets and trading volume on the California governor's race. I'm Jason Campadonia.
9: Serious allegations are being raised against the Sacramento Police Department. The American Civil Liberties Union of Northern California claims Sacramento police are violating the civil rights of minorities through biased traffic enforcement. The police department says their officers are trained in, quote, fair and principled policing.
1: Major League Baseball is in Sacramento. 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
9: A windy day at Sutter Health Park to close out a sold-out weekend series on Sunday between the A's and Giants. 10-1 the final. The A's will open a four-game series tonight in Anaheim. Your next update in 30 minutes. I'm Dina Kodiak. 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
11: 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Get in the zone on our freeways. A lot going on already this afternoon. Let's go to the most recent eastbound 80 at Reed Avenue. Report of a traffic hazard there. Apparently somebody riding a bicycle on the off-ramp near traffic. Watch out. Northbound cap at Bell Street at the off-ramp up there. We have a report of a non-injury collision. CHP is on the way, and that's about all I know on it. Westbound 80 at Childs Road. In this case, a truck bed in the slow lane. That's not good. CHP is at the scene. Heaviest traffic I'm looking at right now could be Cap City Freeway as usual. And again, very slow both directions, north and southbound, as you head toward the river. It's time to say goodnight to that check engine light with the free AutoZone Fix Finder service. 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Traffic on the 10s every 10 minutes, mornings and afternoons. 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
1: Now, Sacramento weather.
2: Plenty of sunshine, windy this afternoon, the high 85 to 89. Clear tonight, low 56 to 60. Plenty of sunshine around for tomorrow, high 88 to 92. Wednesday, mostly sunny and hot, high 90 to 94. I'm AccuWeather's Andy Robb on KFBK, Sacramento's News Radio.
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0: 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I'm John McGinnis on KBK News Radio, 93.1 FM, 1530 AM, and live absolutely everywhere on the iHeartRadio app. So just to clarify here, Governor Newsom has now taken to X to share the news, saying that the rebate program would take effect next month, June 26, where authorized retailers will have rebates of up to from $7,500 to $120,000. This totals $1 billion in state money going out to people to buy the kinds of vehicles that the governor and the legislature think are what they should have. Your choice? We don't believe in that. Newsom also reaffirmed California's stance on EVs, saying, and I quote, "While Trump forfeits American automotive leadership, we're continuing to dominate in the space," end quote. So that, again, it's for my way of thinking, let the customer do the research. See what's available for them. See what suits their purposes. For a lot of these, the application they're talking about, I think about the tow truck drivers and operators, company owners that I've spoken with, who do not want to be forced into electric vehicles, and they were almost forced into electric vehicles. They got a pass at the last minute. It does not work for them. They need diesel for what they do. They know it. They're in the trenches. They deal with that environment every day, and the idea of being out of the scene for a long period of time on a hot day. You cannot maintain the power on an EV. That may change with emerging technology and advancements in engineering. These EVs are amazing engineering feats. There's no doubt about it. And I think for the right application, people are well advised to look at them. I have two friends, interestingly enough, that have bought Tesla Model Ys for their wives. Their wives aren't driving those cars. They are. They love them. They've got the self-driving feature, and they're comfortable, and they handle well, and they just absolutely love them. Both are driven regularly locally, and they have charging facilities at home, and it works out just fine. I think that's a great choice. And the price of that vehicle now looks to be about the price of a Toyota Camry. So they're not the super expensive car that the Tesla first was when it rolled out, certainly the Model S. So I do think that's a choice people can make, and I think that's absolutely the way it should be. Do what's best for you, and I'll do what's best for me. I'm not opposed to the idea of the consumers having a choice in the slightest, but I don't like the state playing a role in that selection, especially when they're using other people's money to compel people or cajole people into taking a course of action that they would not be inclined to take on their own. I suspect this probably will not be widely embraced. I don't know. There may be some applications for which it works just fine. It looks as though a lot of the local overnight one-day delivery systems are using EVs now. Maybe they're working out okay. But I know for some people that were going to be forced into it, emergency vehicles, fire engines, and so forth, it just wouldn't work. And so that's a problem. I know one particular city in this region has been forced into buying heavy-duty EVs, and they don't like them. It doesn't work for them. For dump trucks, it doesn't work. So what's the long-term plan here, and why not allow the manufacturers to tailor their merchandise toward the desires of the consumers? Your thoughts, 800-834-1530. Ron is patiently waiting in Roseville. Ron, good afternoon, sir. Welcome to the conversation. Thanks for holding on.
1: Thank you for talking to me.
0: You bet.
1: There's a rat in the toilet here somewhere. just something really fishy.
0: Okay, we got rats and fish. Okay. Yeah.
1: And maybe he's going to buy a mirror so he can go rehearse the faces or something that he makes on personal appearances. But there's something else in the scheme. I can just feel it. I can smell it.
0: Yeah.
1: And it's coming from the governor, so I know it's there.
0: Yeah, I don't like the idea at all, I've got to tell you. And again, let these manufacturers market their wares, right? And I would assume that there are some people, I think Amazon's using EVs now, and I

0: to tailor their efforts toward the needs of the consumer. Isn't that a better way to do business? Isn't that free enterprise?
1: Yes, it is.
0: And leave the poor taxpayers off the hook so they don't have to have their money taken from them on a confiscatory basis. It's not by choice. The money's taken from them. And in many cases, you have people who are very low-income earners struggling to get by, trying to do the right thing, minimize their debt by hanging on to a piece of equipment, a vehicle, for a long piece, a period of time, maintaining it well, driving it till it has to be replaced when they're in a better position to do that. But then their tax dollars go toward providing an EV for somebody else. So I don't care for it. I like your expression on it very much, Ron, and I share your sentiment. Appreciate the call, sir, very much. And I do. I like the idea of letting the consumer make a choice. And along those lines, there's a piece in the Wall Street Journal today that talks about the big changes in terms of medicine. And I've experienced this myself, and I actually kind of like it, but I want to get your thoughts as well. If you think you have an injury, or perhaps you got a bug, you got to get something checked out, and you call your doctor to make an appointment, are you likely to see an MD, a physician, or might you see a nurse practitioner, or maybe a physician's assistant? Do you care? I think in many cases, for more routine kinds of visits, and if you have a nurse practitioner or a physician's assistant who takes a particular interest in some areas of medicine, it may be a passion for them, and their time is more free. They have greater access in terms of appointment availability, and that really truly seems to be a trend that is playing out in the medical profession. I think it's again allows for some level of choice. If you demand to see a medical doctor, a physician, you're probably going to wait longer. But if you think you might have strep throat or bronchitis, or maybe you've got a foot or knee injury that's giving you a little bit of pain, you want to have somebody look at it, they can do that for you, and they work under the guidance and tutelage of the physician. I don't find it to be a particularly bad way of acquiring medical care, and I know a lot of people who seem to feel the same way, and some people that I know in this area, both physicians and physicians' assistants and nurse practitioners that really truly seem to thrive in this environment. I want to get your thoughts on it and share some details out of this article with you coming up. But right now, it's time to visit with Mr. Dana Hess to get you caught up on KBK traffic.
2: Thank you very much. Brought to you by Brakemasters, southbound I-5, westbound 80 connector. We had a non-injury collision there. That's going to be over on the shoulder. CHP is at the scene. Traffic signal lights, quote, defective, 47th Avenue east on Rapid, northbound 99. That's all I know. Also, fire reported, and apparently it's in the number 3 lane. And whatever it was on fire before, and it's catching fire again. Eastbound 80, it's the Reed Avenue off-ramp, so be careful out there. And as far as traffic, Cap City, very heavy all the way through Midtown. Northbound, southbound is going to be slow. El Camino Avenue to the river, and a little traffic coming through the Davis area now. So things getting heavy there around Mace. We're all racing to the red light, but this isn't NASCAR. 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Download coupon, schedule an appointment from your smartphone. 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Traffic on the 10s every 10 minutes, mornings and afternoons. 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
0: Well, it looks as though there could be a very, very, very hot, perhaps one of the hottest summers on record. And what comes with that inevitably? Well, I'll tell you, record high energy costs. 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

0: Welcome back. 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I'm John McGinnis on KPK News Radio, 93.1 FM, 1530 AM, and live absolutely everywhere on the iHeartRadio app. Going to get your calls on the EV situation in just a moment, but I want to roll this out as well, because this does have a little bit of common ground here, because it has to do with consumer choice. Again, A1 article in the Wall Street Journal today, the title of which is Doctor Who, the Nurse Practitioner Will See You Now. This is, I think, an interesting trend, and I've seen this from both sides. I have friends that are physicians and nurse practitioners and physician's assistants, and the whole world, I think it kind of works well together. They highlight a woman by the name of Becky Peterson, who graduated this month with a degree that paves the way for her to examine patients, prescribe medication, and make diagnoses, just like a physician, but she will not be Dr. Peterson, and her graduate program took just 2 years. Instead, she is becoming a nurse practitioner, a very, very good paying job that is also the fastest growing field in healthcare. She tells the journal that there is a place for medical school doctors and a place for nurse practitioners, and all of us are trying to do the same thing, which is meet the needs of the people who need help. So she recently just graduated from the University of North Carolina at Chapel Hill, their nurse practitioner program there. And she lives in Mooresville, North Carolina. She's now preparing for a certification exam and will start her mental health residency this fall. So this is what she wants to do. She's oriented in this direction. She's prepared for it. I think it makes sense to have more options in terms of the delivery of critical medical services. And obviously somebody who's wise and practicing as a nurse practitioner or a physician's assistant would recognize there will be those cases that they have to get the physician under whose guidance they work directly involved with the patient, because there could be anomalies that come up, things that warrant greater levels of expertise. But when they can do the more routine healthcare challenges and meet that goal, that objective effectively, I think it's a great thing. So in terms of this article talks primarily about nurse practitioners, but again, I reference physician's assistants, and the training models are different. Physician's assistants are trained under the medical model, focusing on the biology and pathology of diseases similar to physicians, where nurse practitioners are trained under the nursing model, focusing on disease prevention, patient education, and holistic care. The education paths are a little bit distinct. Nurse practitioners are registered nurses who pursue advanced nursing degrees, MSN or DNP. PAs complete a generalist accelerated medical program after earning a relevant bachelor's degree. And then specializations, PAs are trained as generalists and can switch to medical specialties, literally without additional certification. Nurse practitioners usually specialize early pediatrics, women's health, or psychiatry, and generally need additional education or certification to switch specialties. So I think it's... I find it to be something that works out. I see a physician's assistant, and I like him, and he's readily available, and he's interested in a lot of the things that I'm interested in. He's a fitness guy, and he's given me a lot of help and guidance along those lines, and I have friends that are seeing him as well, and it seems to work out. So, again, there's a level of, it may be more difficult to actually get to see the physician, but there still is an element of choice on the part of the consumer, and I like that in all things. Including vehicles. Your thoughts, 800-834-1530. Dick is patiently waiting in Yuba City. Dick, good afternoon, sir. Welcome to the conversation. Thanks for holding on.
1: Thanks for having me, John.
0: You bet.
1: Just a comment on this electric vehicle mandate.
0: Mm-hmm.
1: Common sense and logic tells me that rather than subsidizing them, we should be penalizing them. They are not contributing as those of us who drive gas-powered vehicles. 75 cents a gallon.
0: Yeah.
1: They're putting more wear and tear on the highway with those heavier than average vehicles. They should be penalized, not subsidized.
0: Well, I understand that logic. I get it. I truly do. And I would think at some point you might see a tax on the lithium batteries at some point that would be rather significant, because there is a unique nature to EVs. And I can't imagine, you're talking about these heavier duty vehicles, the big trucks on the EV model. That would have to be, a rather significant impact. I know the passenger cars in the EV model does tend to be a heavier vehicle that does have, they wear out tires more quickly, and they do have more wear and tear on the roadway. So, valid observation. I can't honestly think of anything that I believe should be subsidized. I say Let the manufacturer market the best deal they can to get as many consumers as they can, and let the chips fall where they may. Appreciate the call, Dick, very, very much. That is it for me, but stick around because you have the lovely and talented Kitty O'Neill coming up next. She's got the afternoon news. I'll see you back here tomorrow. Have a great one.
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1: 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I'm Kitty O'Neill, and welcome to the Monday edition of the KFPK Afternoon News. Now trending, multiple deaths after a midday shooting at the Islamic Center of San Diego. President Trump holding off on a threatened military action against Iran. And the California Water Resources Department upping water allocations. Those stories and more, but first we have your traffic and weather together. And we'll start in that KFPK Traffic Center. We've got KFPK's Dana Hess.
15: Thank you very much. And hey, you know, usually this time on a Monday, it's pretty quiet out there. Not so much this afternoon. Eastbound 80 through Davis, man, it is already showing some slowing. It kind of kicks in right before Richards, gets really heavy as you go through Mace to Childs. And then once you get across Causeway, it disappears. Southbound 99, also very heavy coming out of downtown until you get down to 47th. Cap City Freeway, also trying to get out there in the mid town, and it looks like it's slow and go all the way out almost to the river there as well. Traffic on the 10s every 10 minutes, mornings and afternoons. 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
1: 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Let's check that KFPK forecast.
16: Mainly clear for tonight, low 56 to 60. Plenty of sunshine Tuesday, high 88 to 92. Sunshine and clouds around on Wednesday, high 90 to 94. And the high for Thursday, 93 to 97. I'm AccuWeather's Andy Robb on KFBK, Sacramento's News Radio.
1: Yeah, 84 all the way around Sacramento, Carmichael, Roseville, Elk Grove. And we start with your top local story, local California. An active shooting late this morning at a San Diego mosque. We're told authorities arrived 4 minutes after the first call came in at 11:43 a.m. of an active shooter at the center about 9 miles north of the city's downtown. San Diego Police Chief Scott Wall says officers found 3 adults dead in the parking lot of the mosque. Noted the school was open with kids inside and went into active shooter mode immediately. He's been asking for patience while investigators sort things out to determine a motive.
17: There is a lot of preliminary information that we're going to try to highlight and cover, but understand it's going to take us some time to get accurate information out to everyone.
1: Authorities have confirmed that both suspects are dead and all of the children have been removed from the campus and are safe. Your top national story. President Trump says the U.S. and Iran are having very big discussions. Trump confirming he's paused a planned military attack against Iran that was set for tomorrow after Middle Eastern leaders asked him for a delay. We'll get more from CBS Allison Keyes.
18: President Trump has backed off of his threats to destroy Iran's civilization and bomb an array of power plants, bridges, and other civilian targets if Tehran didn't agree to a 2-week ceasefire. Pentagon reporter Eleanor Watson says Iran has proposed a workable 10-point peace plan.
19: Delaying the type of strikes that he was threatening is certainly welcome news to Iranian civilians and to other countries in the Gulf who would have probably been the target of Iranian retaliation.
18: The president's threat also included a demand for Iran to reopen the crucial Strait of Hormuz. Watson with more details.
19: A, we haven't heard from the Iranians. B, I didn't hear the military objective of preventing Iran from getting a nuclear weapon.
18: Earlier, Pope Leo XIV called the president's threats unacceptable and said that attacks on civilian infrastructure are against international law. I'm Allison Keyes.
1: Let's get more news now with KFPK's Joe Michaels.
20: Kitty, today is the deadline to register to vote for the June 2nd primary election. Voters are encouraged to check their registration status and find voting information through the California Secretary of State's office. All registered voters will get a ballot in the mail. They can return that ballot through the mail, leave it in an official ballot drop box, or drop it off at a polling place or voting center on Election Day. Mailing ballots must be postmarked by June 2nd and received by the 9th of June to count. A prominent California Republican is renewing his call to pull the plug on high-speed rail in the Golden State. State Senator Tony Strickland of Huntington Beach, writing an op-ed in the Sacramento Bee Sunday, pointing that if after two decades and billions of taxpayer dollars, Californians are still no closer to riding a high-speed train between the Bay Area and Los Angeles. He says the project is financially unsustainable and impossible to finish as promised, and as vice chair of the Senate Transportation Committee, he's calling for the legislature to make what he calls the difficult decision to end the rail fail. California's State Water Project will be delivering more water than initially expected this year, another increase in the allocation. KFBK's Dina Kodiak reports.
0: The Department of Water Resources increased the project's water allocation from 30 to 45% of requested supplies. The project supplies water to about 27 million people and irrigates hundreds of thousands of acres of farmland. Officials decide how much water to deliver based on reservoir levels, snowpack, and weather. Lake Oroville is almost full, and reservoirs statewide are above average for this time of year. Officials warn, though, that most of the snowpack that typically supplies water during the state's driest months has already melted. Meanwhile, the federal government is proposing big cuts from the Colorado River as the waterway's reservoirs decline. The plan could mean up to 40% less water for California, Nevada, and Arizona over the next 10 years. Dina Kodiak, KFBK, Sacramento's News Radio.
20: Gas prices aren't going up. They're not going down, but take what you can get. Prices holding steady at $6.14 a gallon statewide, according to the AAA. In Sacramento County, drivers are paying an average of $6.08 for a gallon of regular unleaded. It's 4:06. I'm Joe Michaels on the KFBK Afternoon News with Kitty O'Neill.
21: All right, Joe. Thank you. And a rivalry between tech billionaires deepens after a momentous court ruling. CBS Jason Brooks reports.
22: Elon Musk lost his high-profile federal court case against OpenAI and CEO Sam Altman, with a jury ruling that Musk took too long to file the case and missed the statute of limitations. The Dow rebounded on a modest gain, but the overall market felt pressure from further increases in oil prices and treasury yields, a pair of inflationary signals for the U.S. economy. The Dow gained 160 points to 49,686, but the Nasdaq declined by 134 points to 26,090. The S&P down 5 points to 7403. Semiconductor stocks were under pressure for the second straight session. Jason Brooks, CBS News.
21: All right, and your

0: poll question today. You've heard about these needle exchange programs where people bring in contaminated needles and in turn they get, you know, sterilized needles, drug addicts and so forth. It's something that the Saperno Public Library is doing. It's a pilot program. And we're just wondering if you support that kind of thing or not and why. Of course, some neighbors in the area are a little concerned about the folks that would be coming to the library for the needle exchange if they're in that neighborhood. But they say it's, you know, it works. They've seen a reduction rate and some problems with it. So what do you think? Giving away sterilized needles to drug users in exchange for dirty ones. What do you think about that program? #250 on your smartphone. Keyword open mic. We'll see what you have to say. Right now, though, more of your top global and national stories on KPK News Radio, live everywhere on the iHeart Radio app.
1: From ABC News. I'm Mike Dubusky. Police now say two gunmen are dead who allegedly stormed the Islamic Center of San Diego this afternoon. San Diego Police Chief Scott Wall says all the children who were on site were evacuated and are now safe, but there were adult casualties.
2: Our hearts go out to the families that are in this moment being notified of what has happened to their loved ones. We have three confirmed adults that are deceased at the Islamic Center.
1: An investigation into the shooter's motives is now underway. President Trump writing on social media this afternoon that the U.S. will hold off on a planned military attack on Iran that had been scheduled for tomorrow.
3: That pause, according to the president, is because, quote, serious negotiations are now taking place and a deal acceptable to the U.S., quote, will be made. Still, the president warned he's asked the Pentagon to prepare for, quote, a full large-scale assault on Iran on a moment's notice in the event that an acceptable deal is not reached. Karen Travis, ABC News, the White House.
1: An American citizen has tested positive for the Ebola virus and is now being held at a U.S. military base in Germany. That person, identified as a medical missionary named Dr. Peter Stafford, had been working in the Democratic Republic of Congo, where an outbreak of that virus is taking place. ABC News medical correspondent Dr. Darian Sutton has more.
4: There is no approved vaccine for the current strain that we're seeing circulating in the Democratic Republic of Congo, as well as Uganda, and there's no formal treatment, and that is where the problem comes into play, because without that access to a vaccine and treatment, that makes treating this problem even more difficult. And with limitations in resources, interruptions in aid, for example, the USAID, that leaves many of these people without the needed assistance and increases the risk of death from these infections.
1: Nearly 90 people are suspected to have died from Ebola in the DRC. And in Oakland, California, a jury tossed out Elon Musk's lawsuit against Sam Altman. 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
0: Okay, 410. Let's get traffic and weather together right now. Dana Hess joins us from the KFBK Traffic Center. Yeah. I know. Where's the band? I know.
5: Are they on strike again?
0: It might be. Oh!
5: Okay.
0: That's all you had to say.
5: I think smoke break, probably. Yeah. Brought to you by the National Highway Traffic Safety Administration. And right now, downtown of the split. Wow, 16 minutes. Yep, that's pretty slow at this time. And split to Roseville, about 11 minutes. That's not bad. That's about the usual. So enjoy. Downtown Elk Grove, well, I-5, 11 minutes and about 17 minutes on 95 on 99.
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5: It was easy. It didn't take 10 years to do it.
0: Sure.
5: Downtown of Folsom is 20 minutes eastbound 50, 23 minutes to Woodland, northbound I-5, and downtown of Davis, 11 minutes westbound 80. And I'm looking around. We got so much work in southbound I-5, south of Richards Boulevard. You're talking about a traffic hazard on the fog line, a black sedan. You got to watch out there. Also, Stockton Boulevard at 65th. We got a non-injury collision. All this stuff just popping up here in the last couple of minutes. So just trying to keep you apparently aware of what's going on out there. Do you think a ticket for not wearing your seatbelt is the worst that could happen? Until you get the crash, suddenly a ticket doesn't seem so bad. Click it or ticket, paid for by the National Highway Traffic Safety Administration. Traffic on the 10s every 10 minutes, mornings and afternoons. 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
0: All right, thanks, Dana. And we've got to look now at your KFBK forecast as we start out the week.
6: Tonight, clear, low 56 to 60. Plenty of...
0: Oh, hold on. We got a little problem with... Hold on. Here we go. Okay.
6: Tonight, clear, low 56 to 60. Plenty of sunshine. Tuesday, high 88 to 92. Wednesday, sun and clouds, a high 90 to 94. And partly sunny Thursday, high 93 to 97. I'm AccuWeather's Andy Robb on KFBK, Sacramento's News Radio.
0: 82 in El Dorado Hills, Rockland. You've got 83 degrees. And yeah, in your poll question today, we are going to be talking about this program, this needle exchange program. You've heard about this before, and the Sacramento Public Library is launching a pilot program at two of the branches, Valley High and Southgate. It's the Harm Reduction Services program. They have an RV. It comes to the library parking lot on set days every other week, and you know, they take the dirty needles, dispose of them properly, and give sterilized needles to people that are using drugs. A lot of people say, hey, this, you know, helps a lot. Others think it's, you know, not a good idea. They don't think you should be providing the needles. Anyway, where do you stand on it? Pound 250 on your smartphone. 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You can let us know what you think coming up. Straight ahead, we'll have more on today's deadly shooting from that San Diego Islamic Center. We've got a live report from the scene. 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
0: At least five people are dead after a pair of gunmen opened fire this afternoon at the Islamic Center of San Diego. Reporter Phil Farrar of our sister station KOGO joins us live from the scene with the latest. Welcome, Phil, and what can you tell us?
20: Kitty, you've covered situations like this. You've covered these mass shootings, and this is exactly what it was. It was a mass shooting. Three people dead at the San Diego Islamic Center. A security guard, a man who was called a sweet, gentle person, two staff members, two teenagers, a 17-year-old and a 19-year-old. These supposedly were the suspects who were able to breach security, get into that mosque. And you have to understand, this is during what they call the Duhr, but this is the noon prayer, and they were able to somehow get past that security guard and even kind of, you know, scope out some of the rooms. Well, to the right, if you go into this mosque, to the right, there are rooms, and some of those rooms contain children. There's a school there. Thank goodness none of the school children were hurt. The gunmen, they left the scene after shooting three people, suspected of shooting three people, and then they say, police say they took their own lives about a block away.
0: So the shooters took their own lives?
20: Yes, the shooters taking their own lives, we believe, in a white SUV. So we are calling it a situation, not just five dead, but still, once again, I mean, this is just a terrible scene down here. I've been inside that mosque many times to cover stories, sadly, about graffiti. And you go in, and if you've ever been into a mosque, it's very serene, very, very personal. And once again, prayers are done five times during the day. And this prayer was coming up. This all happened around shortly after 11:30. People were coming to the mosque to pray. And we are also, these are also holy days, from what I understand, for Muslims as well. So you're going to see a little bit more activity. Some of the people I spoke to who attended that mosque said, we're glad this did not happen on a Friday night because there would have been more people there. But you can bet your bottom dollar there's going to be so much more security. We're waiting for a news conference to begin with the police chief and the sheriff, or the police chief and the mayor. They're going to update us on the latest.
0: Right. And I'm sure, of course, everybody wants to know who are the deceased suspects and what were they there for? What was their motive? You know, everything that you want to know. Right.
20: Yeah. Kay, you're exactly right, because the police chief came out and the FBI was on the scene. The U.S. Marshals office, they were also on the scene. We had county, we had other police agencies nearby also. More than 100 police cars easily gathering at this place of worship. And the police chief came out, Police Chief Scott Wall, he came out and said, we're treating this as a hate crime. There was no, well, this could be a hate crime. Right away, he said that. And so, yes, there are a lot of unanswered questions. Who were they? Were they part of some group? What was their nationality? What was their reasoning? Did someone put them up to this? Did they steal the car? These are so many things that we don't know, Kitty. And we'll find out, you know, hopefully at this news conference and in the next coming hours.
0: Okay, yes, we do hope so. Well, Phil, really appreciate the update. Thank you so much for this. That's reporter Phil Farrar from our sister station KOGO there from the scene in San Diego at the Islamic Center. Let's get traffic and weather together right now. Dana Hess in the KFBK Traffic Center.
5: 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Again, very heavy in Midtown. Yeah, it kind of lightens up after that. Then it kicks in again from Marconi all the way out to Watt. All in all, about 18 minutes from 50 to 80. And then you're going on to Roseville. It's going to be 11 minutes to Douglas Boulevard. Trip south on I-5, fantastic. 11 minutes, that's a great speed. 17 minutes on 99, kind of spotty stuff down to Florin. After that, maybe Mack Road, and then you're good. Downtown of Folsom is 20 minutes, eastbound 50. And, yeah, a little heavy getting up to about Stockton Boulevard. Westbound also fairly slow through the Midtown-Downtown area. Downtown of Woodland is 23 minutes. And if you're going to Davis, 11 minutes westbound 80. And, yeah, eastbound has gotten a little bogged down. Just past Richards Boulevard, off and on across the causeway, and it is gone. You think a ticket for not wearing a seatbelt is the worst that could happen until you get it in a crash. Suddenly, a ticket doesn't seem so bad. 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Traffic on the 10s every 10 minutes, mornings and afternoons. 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
0: 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Let's check that KFBK forecast.
6: Mainly clear for tonight, low 56 to 60. Plenty of sunshine Tuesday, high 88 to 92. Sunshine and clouds around on Wednesday, high 90 to 94. And the high for Thursday, 93 to 97. I'm AccuWeather's Andy Robb on KFBK, Sacramento's News Radio.
0: And we've got, Sacramento 85 degrees and Roseville 84 as we look at your business and money news. It is Kelly Brothers from Cap Trust.
2: Kevin Warsh will be sworn in as the new head of the Federal Reserve. That will happen on Friday. But before then, we have a lot of other stuff going on. We're going to get NVIDIA earnings this week. We're going to get earnings from companies like Home Depot and Walmart, which give us real insight into how the consumer is doing, how the consumer is spending. We also have a president that says he's putting off a big attack tomorrow against Iran, hoping negotiations take hold, and he is doing so at the urging of other players in the Middle East. We'll see how that all plays out. Ahead of all that, not much movement today. Dow 160, 49,686. NASDAQ down 130. The S&P down 5 points. Gold down 5, 45.58 an ounce. 10-year bond yield 4.59.
0: And our thanks to Kelly Brothers there from Capture.
19: 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Building a better Sacramento. California's farm to fork capital. On the KFBK Afternoon News with Kitty O'Neill.
0: Well, returning next month after a successful debut, an event called Cultivate is set for Saturday, June 13th. It's billed as one of Sacramento's premier farm to fork experiences, celebrating the progress in the fight against cancer and the hope that strengthens healthier communities. So this year, guests will enjoy an elevated global tasting journey, they say, inspired by World Cup nations, featuring renowned local chefs and innovative cancer-fighting ingredients rooted in our region's agricultural richness. Gregory Desmangles is the culinary director from Urban Roots, who's a participant.
21: We all have our own individual dishes, and so pretty much how it works is we pick, they give us options of like different cancer-fighting foods that we get to choose from, and then that is kind of the star of our dish. And then just with the added, element of the teams is now we also have that kind of cultural information as well. But, yeah, we all get to do fun dishes.
0: I think the team element and the fact that you're encouraged to wear tennies with your cocktail attire is probably coming from the event chair, Kevin Nagel. He's the owner of the Sacramento Republic FC. Anyway, Cultivate is the American Cancer Society's newest campaign in the greater Sacramento region. And it's also a gathering of some of the area's best chefs. Patrick and Bobbin Mulvaney from Mulvaney's, Oliver Ridgway from Camden Spit and Larder, Kurt Spataro from the Perigary Restaurant Group, Chef Santana Diaz from UC Davis Health, Billy Noe from Crew, just to name a few.
21: It'll be a great time. Anytime we can all get together, it's always fun.
0: Yeah, so it's at 1130 K Street on Saturday, June 13th. It's called Cultivate, and if it sounds like fun, just go cultivatesacramento.org to get your tickets. And we'll have something on our website, afternoon website, a little bit later, so you can go there as well. Still to come on our afternoon news, more of your top stories, traffic and weather together. Of course, we're following this shooting at the mosque in San Diego, 5 people dead. We'll talk with a former FBI special agent about this. That and more on KFBK News Radio, live everywhere, iHeartRadio app.
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0: It's 4:38 KFBK. I'm Kitty O'Neill. Five people dead after a midday shooting at the Islamic Center of San Diego. A growing chance of El Nino weather conditions later this year and thousands of early votes already cast in California's primary election. We'll tell you who's turning out. Traffic and weather together right now. Dana Hess in the KFBK Traffic Center.
13: 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Big old Ford F-350 versus a white Toyota Camry. Two vehicles. This is Kiefer Boulevard at Jackson Roadway, right in front of Cosumnes River Elementary School. And I don't believe there are any injuries on that one. So, again, just be on the lookout. It is partially blocking the roadway. 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Suddenly, a ticket doesn't seem so bad. 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Traffic on the 10s every 10 minutes, mornings and afternoons. 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
12: Tonight, clear, low 56 to 60. Plenty of sunshine. Tuesday, high 88 to 92. Wednesday, sun and clouds, a high 90 to 94. And partly sunny Thursday, high 93 to 97. I'm AccuWeather's Andy Robb on KFBK, Sacramento's News Radio.
0: And we're showing 85 in Sacramento, Carmichael, 84 degrees. And we'll start here with your top story at this hour. It was a terrifying morning for members of the Islamic Center of San Diego after the mosque was targeted by two suspects ages 17 and 19. We're told the teens opened fire, killing three men outside the worship center here in California. And ABC's Trevor Ault is at the scene in San Diego, tells us the shooting is being investigated as a potential hate crime.
14: Now this major investigation is underway here. We're outside the Islamic Center, but this is a crime scene that stretches several blocks in every single direction. Law enforcement now trying to determine the motive of those two teenage shooters. And we know in recent years, as these kinds of shootings have become more common, a number of houses of worship have been hiring security guards. It appears in this incident that this officer died protecting the people inside.
0: Yeah, one of the victims was a security guard. Police credit him with saving lives as the adjacent Arabic school was in session during the violence late this morning. More news with KFPK's Joe Michaels.
15: Kitty, today is the deadline to register to vote in the June 2nd primary election. If you haven't registered, you need to get that done before the day is over. Some people, though, have already cast their ballots, and it looks like it's the Republicans who are showing up strong in early voting. KFPK's Dina Kodiak reports.
16: Hundreds of thousands of Californians have already voted ahead of the June 2nd primary. This year, among early voters, there's a big increase in Republican ballots compared to the last governor's race. According to the research firm Political Data, of just over 900,000 ballots returned, 37% are from Republicans, which is an 11% increase from the 2022 midterms. Meanwhile, only 41% came from Democrats, which is 13 points lower than 4 years ago. Most ballots have come from voters age 65 and older, while turnout among 18 to 34-year-olds is low at just 10%. Dina Kodiak, KFBK, Sacramento's News Radio.
15: California facing a growing chance of both an El Nino and a rare super El Nino later this year. The National Weather Service says there's now an 82% chance of El Nino-influenced weather conditions between May and next July, with a 96% chance it lasts through winter. Forecasters say there's about a 35% chance the event could become very strong, bringing colder temperatures and heavier rain to parts of California. Super El Nino events are rare, with only four recorded since 1950. I used to love them when I lived in the upper Midwest, Kitty, because it meant we didn't get as much snow. All the wet stuff went to California. Now I live here.
0: Yeah, now you do. Thank you, Joe. Now your top global and national stories on KPK News Radio, live everywhere, iHeartRadio app.
17: This is a special report from ABC News. I'm Mike Dubusky. President Trump now responding to today's deadly shooting at the Islamic Center of San Diego.
18: Terrible situation. I've been given some early updates, but we're going to be going back and looking at it very strongly.
17: That shooting playing out just before noon local time in California when two gunmen allegedly opened fire at the mosque, killing three adults, including a security guard. All the children at the center were evacuated safely. Mark Remley, special agent in charge of the FBI San Diego field office, says shortly afterward they discovered a car with the suspected shooters dead of apparently self-inflicted gunshot wounds.
19: There were two subjects, both teenagers, and both are confirmed deceased.
17: Police are now investigating a potential motive, but said the shooting is currently being considered a hate crime. The Islamic Center of San Diego says it is the largest mosque in San Diego County. This is ABC News.
0: All right. And coming up, your poll question today, we're talking about a new needle exchange pilot program at the Sacramento Public Library. They provide sterile hypodermic needles and injection equipment to people who use drugs while ensuring the safe disposal of used syringes. Would you support this kind of program or not, and why? #250 on your smartphone, keyword open mic, and we'll get to some calls ahead. 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
22: 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It is an honor to provide this information with integrity and facts about what we as bail bondsmen do. 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
13: 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Southbound Cap City, Arden Way, we have a large trash bag in the number one lane. I don't know if it's white or black or what. But anyway, CHP is on the way. Southbound Cap, just south of Arden Way. Otherwise, if you're northbound downtown of the split, it's going to be about an 18-minute ride. So, yeah, it's running very slow right now. Split to Roseville, about 10 minutes. I don't see any delays there. If you're going to Elk Grove on I-5, good choice. It's 11 minutes, about 15 minutes now on 99. Downtown of Folsom, 20 minutes. Eastbound 50, maybe 21. It's a little sluggish to get up to about Stockton Boulevard. And again, at sunrise, but all in all, not that bad ride at all. 23 minutes to Woodland. Some spotty traffic through the downtown area and out toward the split. And off to Davis, 11 minutes. Westbound 80. And eastbound is where we have the buildup. And that starts just before Mace and goes all the way pretty much to the split there with 50. You think a ticket for not wearing your seatbelt is the worst that could happen until you get in a crash. Suddenly, a ticket doesn't seem so bad. Click it or ticket, paid for by the National Highway Traffic Safety Administration. Traffic on the 10s every 10 minutes, mornings and afternoons. 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
0: 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KFBK forecast.
12: Mainly clear for tonight, low 56 to 60. Plenty of sunshine Tuesday, high 88 to 92. Sunshine and clouds around on Wednesday, high 90 to 94. And the high for Thursday, 93 to 97. I'm AccuWeather's Andy Robb on KFBK, Sacramento's News Radio.
0: 84 now, Grove and El Dorado Hills has 82 degrees. And your poll question, we're talking about this needle exchange pilot program at the Sacramento Public Library where drug users can bring their used needles and they will get sterilized ones. And we're just asking you if you support that kind of program or not. Obviously, they feel that it is something that works and is productive, but there are criticisms. So what do you say?
26: Well, that is probably one of the stupidest things that I have ever heard come out of any type of a governmental office. And yes, the libraries still belong to the government.
27: No!
4: giving needles to drug addicts is just enabling them. And no, I would not want my children, and I would not want to go there myself if they were going to have drug addicts at the library all the time because they need to exchange all the needles they used. That's silly.
5: No, I do not agree with these needle programs. They only enable addicts to kill themselves.

0: 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But straight ahead, we'll have more from our former FBI special agent, Rich Frankel, on the investigation in today's fatal shooting at the Islamic Center of San Diego. There's actually a press conference going on right now. 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
0: At least five people are dead after a late morning shooting at the Islamic Center of San Diego. San Diego Police Chief Scott Wall calling today's incident every community's worst nightmare before issuing an all clear to the public.
15: There is no further threat. Both suspects in this case are deceased. All of the kids are safe. We have three confirmed adults that are deceased at the Islamic Center.
0: With the threat now behind, the investigation begins. We're joined by former FBI special agent in charge, Rich Frankel, who says the process starts with determining who or what was being targeted.
16: You have a religious center connected to a school, and so when it first happens, you don't know which is the target or is the whole location a target. In other words, are they focused on the Islamic Center? Were they focused on the school, or were they just there to shoot and kill anyone that they could? I mean, at this point, we don't know. I think that's where the investigation is going to go as to who these two individuals are and to the why, you know, to the motive.

0: for what they did? And is there anything connected to terrorism? Is it a hate crime? Or is it something else that we just don't know yet? So all of that is going to be the investigation going forward.
1: And how will they specifically go about getting these answers?
0: They're going to look to see, did they know these two individuals, the 17 and the 19-year-old, beforehand? Is there anything in the system about them? And then from there, they're going to go and they're going to do basically a full dive into who these two individuals are. Are they friends? Are they acquaintances? Are they connected to any groups? Did they go to school together? What is their connection to the Islamic Center, if anything? Is this a hate crime? Is it terrorism? They're going to start looking into, you know, all their affiliations, all their friends and family to see, you know, is there anything that radicalized them either into hate or into terror? And while I say both, you know, it really goes to their motive. Was it, do they just not like Muslims, or is there something other involved where you have a social and, or economic reason for this, and that brings it more to the terrorism side? So that's going to be as to the motive. But they also are going to look to see, is there any other threat out there? And while San Diego officials have said there is no current threat, what I'm getting at is, is there a group that they're affiliated with that may want to do something similar to this, whether in San Diego or somewhere else in the United States?
1: The FBI now starting the process of finding those answers that you've been listening to, a former FBI special agent in charge, Rich Frankel. We can tell you, as there is a press conference going on right now, that we're learning that one of the suspects took a firearm, at least one, from their parents' home. A mother said that her weapons and her son were missing, and actually left a suicide note that contained writings about racial pride, and that there was some hate speech scrawled on one of the weapons of the two teens. So we're gathering more information from this press conference, and we'll bring that to you as soon as we get more. Right now it's 4:50, and it's traffic and weather together. And Dana Hess in the KFK Traffic Center.
2: 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Getting close to 5 o'clock now. Eventually this will mean something to people. Downtown to the split, northbound Cab City, 20 minutes. And if you're going to Roseville, it's about 10 minutes on eastbound 80s. One has gotten slower. The other has not all that affected. Also, a heavy traffic southbound 65, if you happen to be in that area as you head toward Galleria. Downtown Elk Grove is 11 minutes on I-5 and about 14 minutes on 99. They actually got a little better. Downtown of Folsom, 20 minutes, and that's mostly to Stockton Boulevard. After that, it looks like a free ride all the way out there. Downtown of Woodland, 23 minutes, northbound I-5. Heaviest in the downtown area, as you might expect. Downtown of Davis is 11 minutes, maybe even less. If you're coming in, though, it is slow eastbound, and that starts before you get to Richards Boulevard. Make it Mace Boulevard and all the way to Childs. After that, it starts clearing up pretty quick. You think a ticket for not wearing your seatbelt is the worst that could happen? Well, until you get in a crash, suddenly a ticket doesn't seem so bad. 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Traffic on the 10s every 10 minutes, mornings and afternoons. 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
3: Tonight, clear, low 56 to 60. Plenty of sunshine. Tuesday, high 88 to 92. Wednesday, sun and clouds, a high 90 to 94. And partly sunny Thursday, high 93 to 97. I'm AccuWeather's Andy Robb on KFBK, Sacramento's News Radio.
1: Right now we have Granite Bay at 82 degrees, Citrus Heights at 84, and we've got business and money news from Kelly Brothers from CapTrust.
4: A jury unanimously rejected Elon Musk's claims against OpenAI, finding that he brought his lawsuit after the company, or against the company and against Sam Altman, after the statute of limitations had already expired. Musk's attorneys say this is not over yet. They're going to take this to a higher court or a different court. But this was a very high-profile case that happened most of last week in Oakland. Market overall today not moving too far. The president says he is putting off significant bombing of Iran tomorrow. That was scheduled for tomorrow based on the words of other Middle Eastern leaders who want him to hold off while they try to work a negotiating side to all this. We'll see if that plays out. And Kevin Warsh will become head of the Fed this Friday. Dow up 160, 49,686. NASDAQ down 130. S&P down 5 points. Gold down 5, 45.58 an ounce. 10-year bond yield 4.59%.
1: All right, Kelly Brothers there. We are going to bring you a bit of a press conference that's on right now with San Diego Police Chief Scott Wahl after the shooting, 5 dead at a mosque in San Diego.
5: With that, I will open up to some questions. Yes, sir.
6: Earlier that we have sources.
5: Hang on. Trev, go ahead.
6: Sources who say that there were anti-Islamic writings about inside the vehicle.
1: Asking about anti-Islamic writings. Information from the mother of one of the team suspects.
5: Yeah, we are actively investigating this as a hate crime. There are details and information that we are investigating as to exactly what those what the hate speech or the hate words were that were conveyed. Some of that is going to have to take more time to develop further to see where that information is coming from. But yes, it's being investigated as a hate crime at this point. There was definitely hate rhetoric that was involved.
6: That was found inside the... It was involved or was found inside?
5: Involved. Okay. I'll leave it at that for now. Yes.
6: Steve, what about the security guard? We had heard earlier reports that he engaged with these guys in some gunfight. Is that true?
1: Asking about the security guard who was killed.
5: It's still preliminary. We're still looking into that. We do believe the security guard was able to help at least minimize the situation to the front area of the mosque. Until we know more, I don't want to speculate, but at this point, I think it's fair to say his actions were heroic, and undoubtedly, he saved lives today.
1: And that is San Diego Police Chief Scott Wahl. Again, the suspect, 17 and 19 years old, dying of self-inflicted gunshot wounds. We'll have more of this coming up on KFPK News Radio, live everywhere on the iHeartRadio app.
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1: It's 5 o'clock now at KFPK. Good afternoon. I'm Kitty O'Neill with the Afternoon News. Stories now trending: multiple deaths after a midday shooting at the Islamic Center of San Diego. President Trump holding off on a threatened military action against Iran. And Sacramento City leaders considering a tax increase. We'll tell you what they're looking at. Right now, traffic and weather together, which we do every 10 minutes. It's Dana Hess in the KFPK Traffic Center.
2: And right now, we have a report of a car fire northbound on 99, just north of Elk Grove Boulevard. Somebody else is saying just north of Laguna Boulevard, so that kind of places it up there a little further. But in the meantime there, fire and smoke being reported, tow truck possibly on the way. And it's all happening northbound 99, somewhere between Laguna Boulevard and Elk Grove Boulevard, apparently. Traffic on the 10s every 10 minutes, mornings and afternoons. Dana Hess, KFPK News Radio, 93.1 FM, 1530 AM.
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3: Mainly clear for tonight, low 56 to 60. Plenty of sunshine Tuesday, high 88 to 92. Sunshine and clouds around on Wednesday, high 90 to 94. And the high for Thursday, 93 to 97. I'm AccuWeather's Andy Robb on KFPK, Sacramento's News Radio.
1: We have 85 in Sacramento, Roseville 83, Elk Grove 84. Your top local story in California: 5 people are dead after an active shooting at a San Diego mosque earlier today. On the campus, a school for children ages 5 and up, where they are taught Arabic and the Quran. School children were seen escorted off campus, holding hands as heavily armed police officers watched over them. Moments ago, San Diego Police Chief Scott Wall confirms the shooters are dead.
21: There is no further threat. Both suspects in this case are deceased. All of the kids are safe.
1: The suspects, 17 and 19 years old, apparently were found with self-inflicted gunshot wounds. And one of the suspects took a firearm from their parents' home and left a suicide note with writings about racial pride. 3 adults are also confirmed dead, including a security guard who's being credited with saving numerous lives. Your top national story: President Trump says the U.S. and Iran are having very big discussions. Trump confirming he's paused a planned military attack against Iran that was set for tomorrow. This after Middle Eastern leaders asked him for a delay. We get more from CBS Allison Keyes.
0: President Trump is backing down from his threat to destroy Iran's whole civilization, saying on social media that the Tehran could agree to the complete, immediate, and safe opening of the crucial Strait of Hormuz. White House